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6: Trump hits the stump to start Memorial Day weekend. I'm Tom Rigotti, Fox News. President Trump rallying in New York State for Republican candidates. Here's Fox's Gernal Scott.
7: The president praised New York GOP Congressman Mike Lawler for helping him get the One Big Beautiful Bill passed.
8: He didn't stop, but he said, you're lucky to have him in this community, that I can tell you.
7: Lawler has no GOP opponent in the June 23rd primary, but told the suffering New York crowd what he expects they'll hear from a large field of Democrats opposing him.
9: Don't let anybody lie to you. None of those who rely on Medicaid will see any cuts, not one penny to their benefits.
7: The president also mentioned Nassau County Executive Bruce Blakeman, who wants to unseat Democratic Governor Kathy Hochul in November. Gernal Scott, Fox News.
6: The country's intel chief is stepping down next month.
10: The director of national intelligence, Tulsi Gabbard, is resigning, she says, to be with her husband, who was diagnosed with an extremely rare form of bone cancer. Gabbard says her last day is expected to be June 30th. Her tenure as DNI has been marked by declassifying millions of pages of government files on the assassinations of President Kennedy and his brother, former Attorney General Robert Kennedy. She also released files she says shows Obama administration officials politicized intelligence about Russian election interference. A former member of Congress, Gabbard ran for president as a Democrat in 2020. At the White House, Jared Halpern, Fox News.
6: At least 16 people are hurt in a fire and explosion at a shipyard on New York City's Staten Island. The New York Fire Department says at least three have been injured seriously. Crews responded to the fire when a major explosion occurred at the site roughly 50 minutes later. No word on any fatalities. 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
6: Kevin Warsh has been sworn in as the 17th chair of the Federal Reserve. Fox Business Network's Connor Hanson reports at least one Fed governor does not think cutting interest rates is the best way to go.
13: Federal Reserve Governor Christopher Waller made comments shortly before that ceremony saying it would be, quote, crazy for the Fed to contemplate cuts in the near future. Central bankers say some policy firming might be appropriate if inflation persistently stays above that 2% target rate. Warsh begins his first term as the conflict in Iran puts upward pressure on prices.
6: Secretary of State Marco Rubio meets with foreign ministers from all 30 NATO countries. Here's Fox's Julian Turner in Sweden.
14: This comes at an incredibly sensitive moment. The alliance we all

0: know, facing intense strain over the war in Iran. One thing, though, everybody here seemed to really agree on is the need to get the Strait of Hormuz back open again. As Rubio met with NATO, Pakistani leadership arrived in Tehran, Rubio crediting the Pakistanis with being the go-between in U.S.-Iran talks since they started. Another big topic on the agenda, President Trump's decision to forward deploy 5,000 U.S. troops to Poland, this after pulling that same number back from Germany just a short time ago.
1: A human smuggling case against illegal immigrant Kilmar Abrego-Garcia tossed by a judge today. Abrego-Garcia's lawyers claim that both the timing of the criminal charges and inflammatory statements about him by top Trump officials demonstrated the prosecution was vindictive. The judge wrote the administration would not have brought the case if Abrego-Garcia had not been returned following his mistaken deportation to El Salvador. He became a lightning rod in the debate over mass deportation. SpaceX launching its biggest, most powerful Starship yet on a test flight today, an upgraded version that NASA is counting on to land astronauts on the moon. I'm Tom Rigotti. This is Fox News.
2: Hello, everyone. I'm Emma.

0: open again.
1: As Rubio met with NATO, Pakistani leadership arrived in Tehran, Rubio crediting the Pakistanis with being the go-between in U.S.-Iran talks since they started. Another big topic on the agenda, President Trump's decision to forward deploy 5,000 U.S. troops to Poland, this after pulling that same number back from Germany just a short time ago.
2: A human smuggling case against illegal immigrant Kilmar Abrego-Garcia tossed by a judge today. Abrego-Garcia's lawyers claim that both the timing of the criminal charges and inflammatory statements about him by top Trump officials demonstrated the prosecution was vindictive. The judge wrote the administration would not have brought the case if Abrego-Garcia had not been returned following his mistaken deportation to El Salvador. He became a lightning rod in the debate over mass deportation. SpaceX launching its biggest, most powerful Starship yet on a test flight today, an upgraded version that NASA is counting on to land astronauts on the moon. I'm Tom Rigotti. This is Fox News.
3: Hello, everyone. I'm Emily Campagno, along with Rosanna Scotto, Jessica Tarloff, Paul Morrow, and Tyrus. It's 5 o'clock in New York City, and this is The 5. It's curtains for Stephen Colbert, the longtime liberal late-night host signing off for the final time last night after CBS pulled the plug on the late-night show's 30-year run, which was losing $40 million a year. Watch.
4: On night one of the Colbert Report, back in the day, I said, anyone can read the news to you. I promise to feel the news at you. And I realized pretty soon in this job that our job over here was different. We were here to feel the news with you. And I don't know about you, but I sure have felt it.
3: And the show's final week was jam-packed with the TDS All-Stars like Bruce Springsteen and Robert De Niro, who ranted about President Trump one last time before the lights went out.
5: You're the first guy in America who's lost his show because we got a president who can't take a joke.
6: What number were you thinking of?
4: Okay. Yeah.
6: Because I thought it would have been 2.5 million or 2.5 million. That's the number of Epstein files Trump still hasn't released.
3: But even Colbert's woke Hollywood pals didn't take it as hard as his biggest fans, the liberal media, who fawned over their late-night martyr.
7: It's a sad night to see Stephen sign off, to see a president who can't take a joke go after anyone who can make one.
8: For those who say, oh, he was too political, too partisan, you know, always worry when they come for the comedians.
9: Breaks my heart. This is his last show.
10: Part of the authoritarian ethos is that God shall not be mocked. And they often go after comedians. They have to go after people who mock them. And that is what Trump has done.
11: The Late Show was about so much more than politics.
12: They
11: make
12: Letterman.
11: The world a little bit less bleak. That's what we're losing in this country.
3: And the official Democrat X account is in mourning with one less place to push its liberal messaging. Tyrus, nowhere in there was the self-analysis of, well, maybe the jokes aren't funny. Maybe we're losing all these millions of dollars, so the audience is speaking for us. Maybe it's a business decision.
13: Yeah, you know, if Colbert tells a joke on CBS, does anyone hear it? No. The show was terrible, and he had horrible ratings. He lost $40 million a year and had the greatest firing ever. Fox, if you ever decide to fire me and say, Tyrus, in 1 year, you're out of here. That is the great, he had so much time, and then he gets severance after that. But they should have been, they can't celebrate anything. And the reason why the media was having such a meltdown is because no one else is going to have him on their show that much. No one is going to stay up late to see Stelter talk. Like, his show was repugnant. He was repugnant. This, you go and the whole thing, the president can't take a joke. He just sat up there for an hour making fun of himself. Like, he makes jokes of himself all the time. We make fun of him on a nightly basis on the Gutfeld show. People, it's not, blame the people, blame the American people who didn't want to watch you anymore. It's the people's fault. So are you saying that people are in step with the president?
3: Yeah. And so, all right, Paul, one of the you know, criticism that they're loving, so you can't make jokes, but the issue is, of course he can make jokes. It's not if they weren't funny and they weren't selling and audiences weren't watching, then really, instead of saying they're coming after the comedians, isn't it, that's

0: the business decision of an entertainer who is failing to entertain.
1: Yeah, I mean, look, at the end of the day, it's a business, right? And that's really what obtains here. He could be joking about Donald Trump from now until doomsday. If he wasn't losing $40 million a year, that's almost Greg's salary. I mean, God help us. He's got something like 60 writers. Greg has what? Me, you, and
2: the, I'll help
1: and the Joes, right? I mean, that's it. And yet, Joe, DeVito, Mackey, they blow that show away in terms of their numbers.
2: You got 100 writers.
1: It was numbers. That's really all it really was. But, you know, I got to tell you, in terms of blowing it, what a missed opportunity. Colbert could have been, he's in that seat that could have made him sort of the Johnny Carson of his generation. And instead, he took it into a place that nobody wants to hear before they go in bed. Most of America is going to bed at that point. And they want to be put to bed in a way that there's some humor, okay, but the world's okay, America is okay, we're not the worst people in the world. And instead, he turned it into a very poisoned and poisonous hour. It's an hour, right, the show? And you can see how much I watched it.
3: A little bit more.
1: And so, you know, as a result, people just turned off to it. And $40 million, man, you better be awfully funny if you're going to justify $40 million. Enough or nothing. It isn't Colbert. It's Colbert. All right. Hello. We're not in Paris. Get out. I mean, that's the original sin in this whole thing. But realistically, at the bottom line here, the end of the day, it is a business. He didn't deliver for that business. And that's all it is. And unfortunately, Springsteen and De Niro just can't face that.
0: Jessica, I might know the answer to this, but I'm going to ask the question anyway. Why is Colbert and his legion of fans, why are they continuing to blame POTUS for this instead of blaming Colbert for destroying a 30-year legacy?
1: Colbert.
4: The reason that they're blaming Donald Trump is because Donald Trump and his FCC, so Brendan Carr, have been coming after networks where they don't like the coverage that they're getting. They did this with Jimmy Kimmel, and there were Republicans who had to come out and defend Jimmy Kimmel, like, it's not fun for Ted Cruz to have to dedicate time on his podcast to saying, guys, this isn't how the First Amendment works. And one day the shoe will be on the other foot, hoping very soon on that. And you don't want the left coming after the right in this way. CBS paid a settlement of $16 million for, quote unquote, selectively editing, which was a normal protocol in how they do their episodes, over 60 minutes. So they kowtow to the administration. And you know when you kowtow to this administration that they just take more. Colbert being fired, comes as new leadership at CBS has caused a rupture in viewership. I mean, they are bleeding viewers now. You have Letterman showing up. He was there in the final weeks talking about the destruction of that network and what it has turned into, and that it's a proxy for what the administration wants. Yes, there is a money element, absolutely. You can't lose $40 million. But when you look at someone like Anderson Cooper, who signed off for 60 Minutes, he was there 20 years, tearful about it, that he was leaving this job, that you get the impression was, of all of his amazing jobs, maybe his most favorite, except for New Year's Eve. You know that something is rotten within CBS, and that journalists who work there feel that they, under the Ellisons and Barry Weiss, are doing favors for the administration. They are pushing people aside to make sure mergers can go through and that they can advance their point of view over the point of view of the talent that they have or the good work that was done, like on that CECOT story. Like, Bill Owens doesn't quit unless something is really bad with what's going on there. So Colbert's show getting canceled is contextualized amidst all of that. And that's why people are saying that this is related to Donald Trump.
0: Rosanna, do you think, however, that to kowtow, it would be if, for example, they were making a profit? And to kowtow would mean, for example, if everyone was enjoying themselves and audiences were loving it. But the reality was that all of those shows were bleeding viewers, bleeding ratings, and everyone there was using it as a therapy session against the president, which audiences didn't respond to. So when we talk about the talent there, I think, frankly, Americans didn't see it as talent. They saw it as disrupting a lunch therapy group, and they were done with it. They were sick of it. So perhaps the new dawn that's occurring there is a welcome breath of fresh air for Americans that want to see the truth, not just TDS.
3: I have to say, America changed the channel. But, you know, the TV landscape
2: has totally changed. It's splintered now. Let's face it. The ratings they were getting on The Tonight Show or The Late Show with Stephen Colbert 10 years ago is different than it was last night. Now there are podcasts. Everybody's streaming. And sometimes people don't want a political lecture before they go to sleep. They want to laugh. He didn't care. He wanted to alienate half the audience. It stopped being funny. And last night, of course, you know, listen, Paul McCartney was fabulous. It was symbolic that he turned off the lights when he basically, his career started on the Ed Sullivan Show. But having De Niro on, I love his acting, but the guy is out of his mind. I was supposed to interview him recently for the Tribeca Film Festival, but every time I interview him, he thinks I'm Judge Jeanine Pirro, and he goes on and on about Jeanine. I have to then tell him I'm not Jeanine, and then he goes on a rant about Fox.
3: There's only one Judge Jeanine.
2: There's only one judge. She's got the legal document. Anyway.
0: There's only one Rosanna, and he should know who he's talking to. So to your point,
3: he doesn't read good either. Did you see how bad that was? Brutal.
2: Listen, nobody wants to leave their job in TV. It's a fabulous job. It's relevant. You have a great audience, a great platform. But sadly, you know, it's all about economics now. He's not making money.
1: They'll take care of him. You watch. They'll figure out.
3: Oh, I'm sure other networks are chomping at the bit.
1: Absolutely. The Hollywood
3: grab him up.
1: He's going to get the softest landing of all time. You'll see. He's going to get all hooked up.
3: Hope he takes his needle dancers with him.
0: We'll wait for the podcast announcement. Coming up next, President Trump rocks another rally as the Democrats call for heads to roll over that awful DNC autopsy.

0: 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Public officials will speak of the sacrifice and the valor of those who gave their lives willingly for their country.
1: Because of what began here, we have the privilege to call ourselves Americans.
0: A great general called them our secret weapon. Just the best darn kids in the world.
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2: President Trump hitting the midterms campaign trail in New York and knocking the Democrats who are still nursing their wounds from the 2024 election. Watch this.
3: They are Democrats. You know why? Because their policies are dumb. Their policies are very dumb. All of that policies, did you see they did an autopsy on why they lost the election? And they said, you lost the election because of Trump, primarily. But other than Trump, you lost the election because you had crappy candidates and you had bad policy and they didn't know how to speak properly and they weren't smart people and various other reasons. They spent $10 million for the autopsy. It was called an autopsy. And they had typos. Jackson, they had typos in every other sentence. They had misspelled words. They had commas in the wrong location. They gave them $10 million for the autopsy. I could have given them the autopsy without any charge at all. I said, you had one candidate named Sleepy Joe Biden.
2: And as President Trump mentioned, the Democrats are in full damage control over the DNC's release of the autopsy.
4: I think it's pretty unbelievable that that Gaza would not be mentioned once in the autopsy report.
5: You don't have to be a rocket scientist to know that Gaza was one of the big issues in the 2024 election.
6: You know, Jonathan, there's so much in this through innuendo. The issue of gender-affirming surgery in prison, which Kamala Harris supports and did all the way through this discussion of the whole autopsy.
7: Why are you getting in your own way with a report that don't amount to a bucket of spit?
2: Very interesting, Paul. So Democrats, most of them wanted to see, you know, their party in the middle, centrists, not go off to some progressive woke side.
8: I'm going to quote my favorite favorite commentator on these issues, which is a guy named Paul Moreau. No, it's not Moreau anymore. It's Moreau. Most of these voters that they're talking about Gaza couldn't find Gaza on a map of Gaza. All right. It's not an issue. They want, you know, who's actually on point with this whole thing is Rahm Emanuel. But they're not going to listen to him. But Rahm Emanuel came out. He went down the kitchen table issues that the Democrats in the last election completely missed. The economy, the border, which was just utterly shambolic. And, you know, look, we can tell when we're being lied to. We can tell when the border's secure. Now, all of a sudden, Mayorkas is saying, well, the border wasn't really secure. Yeah, we knew that guy. All right. You have crime, which was through the roof. The blue cities were in all kinds of trouble. We're being told, no, everything's getting better. We're still getting told that in the blue cities. But they won't go back to before the criminal justice reforms and before George Floyd and compare to those numbers because the numbers are a disaster. And then, of course, there was Afghanistan. We had lost complete trust in our military. Whether you support the Iran war, you don't support the war, the reasonable minds can disagree on that. But what you want at the end of the day is a competent military that you know will protect you. Because a military that can protect the homeland means that the dollar remains the default currency for international transactions, which is one of the pillars of American power and financial might. But if you have a government whose military can't even pull out of Afghanistan, which is in the 12th century, without leaving behind billions in materiel, you lose that confidence. They won't listen to Rahm Emanuel. And you know why? I'm just going to say this, man. It's going to be controversial because he's Jewish. And that's why he won't be, in my opinion, the nominee, because that party, the Democratic Party, is the party of Mamdani now. And they have moved that base. Does not. I don't think a guy like him. That's why they don't like Shapiro in Pennsylvania.
2: Right.
8: It's the two most competent guys they got. They won't go there. And mark my words, you'll see.
2: Well, Emily, the other thing that was not mentioned in this autopsy was the state of Joe Biden, the president of the United States, who seemed confused.
9: They couldn't even get the autopsy right, let alone failing at the entire campaign. Yes, look, I expect nothing less from the Democrats. And nothing could be more illustrative right now than these two postures. So you have the president, you know, he's campaigning, he's in a swing state, he's talking about taxes and expanding the suburban map, he's talking about the cost of living, he's talking about the future. This is a forward way of speaking.

0: And it means that this is a party, meaning the Republicans, that are prepared to govern. And then you contrast that with the posture of the Democrats, which can't get even right the autopsy, meaning of the dead body of their campaign. They are squabbling over not only the messaging, but over the ideology of what it all meant. And they had to pay millions of dollars just to learn and reveal exactly nothing, because they still aren't listening to their constituents. We knew every step of the way exactly why they were failing, because they weren't listening to rural American, to everyday ordinary Americans, to anyone that believes in a hard-earned dollar and not wanting to fork over all your taxes to a bloated government that somehow prioritizes illegal immigrants over yourself and doesn't acknowledge safety issues in your own neighborhoods, let alone talking about foreign policies. And as people are emphasizing Gaza there, like AOC and Ro Khanna, yes, and what about the Gaza tumor that was here? The 18,000 terrorists flooding across our borders, the 300,000 kids that were missing. I mean, it is preposterous to me that the forest for the trees was lost on the Democrats, and now they still can't see how to get themselves out of it. So I think at the end of the day, voters clearly know which ship has been sinking for quite some time and which will continue to have a forward-thinking approach. And that's going to be the one with the North Star is going to be the one that they're going to hitch their tail to.
1: Jess, I mean, obviously being anti-Trump is not enough. The Democratic Party has moved very left. Is there a way to bring it back into a more moderate Democratic Party of our parents? Or is it, you know, it's out of the box and that's it?
2: It's a new kind of moderation. That's how you win in these swing districts, where Democrats have a number of enormous pickup opportunities. And even in the 2024 election, moderate candidates performed really well. Like, we have Senator Ruben Gallego and Senator Alyssa Slotkin. They won, even though Kamala Harris didn't in those states. So, yeah, it looks different, certainly, than your parents, even than my parents. But it doesn't mean that there isn't room within the tent for the Abigail Spanbergers of the world and the Zoran Mamdanis to listen to the rhetoric around which party knows what's going on. Why are Republicans losing all of the elections in the Trump era? They're winning. MAGA candidates are winning intra-Republican primaries, and Trump's out there gloating about that, like what he pulled off in Thomas Massie's district. That's a Trump plus 35 district. Talking about huge wins in Virginia and in New Jersey. I think we flipped 30 legislative seats the Democrats have now. There's real talk of having Rob Sand as the governor of Iowa. Greg Abbott, behind closed doors, is talking about how a Democrat could win statewide in Texas at this point.
3: Yeah, and they always say that it never happens.
2: Sure, maybe it doesn't. But I don't know why Greg Abbott then feels like he has to be talking about that possibility, unless Donald Trump went out there and endorsed an unelectable person in Ken Paxton, who is so morally bankrupt and gross, impeached by his own party. I mean, listen to Brian Kilmeade talk about him. Donald Trump on the campaign trail. Yes, please. Can I have some more? Today, you know, telling people you have more money in your pockets when nobody thinks that, except the richest Americans at this point. You know, the weird stuff again about the cognitive tests and how he's acing things that they give to people who've had traumatic brain injuries. No one knows there's a B in the word dumb. We all know there's a B in the word dumb. And he is cratering support with core constituencies. In the Fox poll, amongst Republicans, non-MAGA GOP, white voters, rural Americans, approval in the mid-30s, 71 disapprove of the economy. He's minus 52 on handling inflation. And guess what? There are no legislative accomplishments for the Republicans. Josh Hawley's admitted it. There's a big Politico piece about this. I love this from a GOP Senate aide. The so-called victories, that's what I'm talking about, this, you know, getting Thomas Massie out over the last couple of weeks are just a mirage. They're self-owns. Gas is up 45% due to the president's decisions to go to war with Iran. And he's focused on the ballroom and his slush fund. They couldn't do the reconciliation bill because he's like, oh, there are very fine people came in on January 6th and they deserve compensation.
1: There's another word
4: with a B that I would like to add to that, and it's in the front. Listen, the autopsy, I did the math. I'm talking about the Democratic Party. They spent $10 million on a 190-page. That's $53,000 a page. $53,000 a page with typos and BS. And they never, it's very simple. They could have done it, they could have just used F words to describe it. Failure, fraud, felonious stuff, like fake. They tried to sell the American people a bill of goods that wasn't there. They tried to convince us we didn't know what a woman was. They tried to convince us that if your daughter wears her hat backwards and plays in the mud, that she knows to go to surgery. There is a million things. Also, who was running the country? Because we had a president who didn't know what time of day it was at one point, wandered off into the woods, had to have a Easter bunny to get him through everything. Where was the real report should have named names? Who was running the country? Who was making these decisions? Because it certainly wasn't Biden. Nobody, the same cast of characters are still pulling the strings for the Democratic Party. And I feel bad for Democrats, moderates who believed in what the institution was, because it's been taken over by these socialist, fraudulent people. We're seeing all the fraud in the country. And where is it? It's always in Medicaid. It's always in places where people who, the homeless, always people who need help. Their saviors are the one who fraud. $10 million for a report. What that? How much? Look, all these papers we just made. Look, my fan mail stuff. What's that? $600,000. I mean, that's ridiculous. And you don't need a paper for that. The president, right? The reason why you got your behinds kicked was because President Trump spoke plain talk to the American people. You want to be mad at somebody? Be mad at the American people. It wasn't Trump who didn't vote for himself in a landslide victory. The American people did.
1: And remember, Kamala.
4: Kamala Lamala.
1: She spent what, $1 billion in just a few months.
3: Anyway. And then she and Hefe went to the salary of the celebrities that showed
1: Oprah
3: up.
1: Oprah got a few, but she said it wasn't for her.
2: Guys, we lost. Yeah, we've accepted it. Move on. We get it. That's the thing. Relitigating this, we're already mad enough at ourselves.
3: The only thing that's polling worse than the polls that you just cited is the Democratic Party.
2: The brand's in trouble. Why are you losing then to such losers?
3: I don't know it, but we haven't hit the midterms yet. Wait, listen. You got to get to the midterms. You got to get to the national elections. But if you're going to talk numbers, there's undeniably that the Democratic Party right now is polling someplace around Fidel Castro. I mean, come on. Yeah. Those numbers don't lie. There's about six men someplace, I don't know where they are, someplace in New York and L.A., that'll vote Democrat. The rest of the men in it, if you have a Y chromosome and you're voting for that party, check yourself. That's all I can say, because they hate your guts. I'm sorry, go ahead.
1: All right, Paul, can I say something?
3: Go ahead.
1: Coming up, it's capitalism versus socialism. Jamie Dimon is giving Mayor Mondani a reality check on what happens when you try to tax success out of existence. When we come back.
5: And he never gives an answer, but the fool.
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2: So, socialism just got a reality check from good old capitalism. Earlier this week, New York City Mayor Zohran Mamdani met with J.P. Morgan CEO Jamie Dimon as the socialists seized to tamp down the backlash to his tax-the-rich proposals. And now Mr. Dimon is warning the rookie mayor that slogans may win cheers, but only results pay the bills.
3: I don't care what he says. What does he do? I will judge that. And so will what actually happens, because you can talk about morality and ideology all you want, but if things don't get better, you didn't do a good job. I have seen mayors who make statements and they make it worse and worse and worse, you know, and they don't know, they can't get into details of why is affordable housing not there anymore.
2: And speaking of that socialist phony, Zohran is now seizing the means of his friend's YouTube TV account to watch the Knicks.
4: I did watch game one. I also have to give a shout out to my friend Nikhil Sharma, because the only reason I could watch game one was because he had YouTube TV and he gave me his login.
5: I have someone's YouTube TV too.
4: Let's go. So that's
5: that
4: a lot of people.
5: Insane,
4: a lot of people
5: honestly.
4: Ask, what's democratic socialism? Sharing YouTube TV with your boys.
2: Yeah, that YouTube appearance didn't go well, if you actually have read up on it, but this is a G-rated network, so, or at least PG something. So anyway, let me come to you. What do you think about the fact that he did what he did relative to Ken Griffin, a guy who's already demonstrated he'll leave a town, because people forget, as we talk about New York, he fled
6: Chicago.
2: So what's next here?
6: Well, New York City is great because of the coexistence between the very, very rich and working class people. It's an incredibly special city for that. And a lot of it that I certainly bemoan is that, like, you can't go anywhere now without reservations. It used to be you go in and you sit down at a bar and you would have a Ken Griffin sitting next to a cab driver. And that would be what made the city special. And we need rich people who are philanthropic. And that's a Ken Griffin, that's a Steve Schwarzman, you know, that's a Jamie Dimon. And they have shown also an interest in being in liberal cities where the taxes are high, that they want to play ball with that. And they think it's worth giving back because these cities are so special. And you can have a Lincoln Center and you can fund these world-class hospitals. The whole world comes here to get treated. And a lot of that is due to the money that's given by these guys. And so I think there should be a detente. And they should just say, we need each other. And Mamdani says, I want New York City to be better for the working poor. And it needs to be better for the working poor. It's too hard out there. And he says, I want to do things. I want to fund, you know, universal childcare, and I want universal 3K and 4K. And I don't think that's something Jamie Dimon would be against. And there feels like a very big opportunity. And behind closed doors, I've heard that things also go better than they do in these kinds of interviews. So, you know, behave like you do when you're actually talking to someone in the face versus when you're tweeting about it.
2: Well, I mean, look, that's a fair point. I mean, when Mamdani went down to D.C., got along with Trump, and boy, if you
6: Trump
2: ever
6: gave him money for his project.
2: Bad, that's like, right. On the other hand, let's quote Ronald Reagan, I think it was, who said that detente, that's what you have with the turkey until Thanksgiving.
7: Right. I'm just going to say that I think that the mayor of New York City is getting a little education. And I've heard from a lot of the business leaders, they're sitting down, they're putting pressure on him and letting him know they're not going to take it and be put in a dangerous situation. I've been told from my sources who work at Citadel that the mayor reached out to Ken Griffin, except the person who reached out didn't have the right person that they reached out to, and that person had left 6 years ago. I don't know what they did with the bounce back, but they have not reached each other. This is what we know. New York cannot replace taxpayers with tax burdens. And we know that it's happening. The mayor thinks that rich people are not going to leave. They are. We already know that. The Citizens Budget Commission, which is a nonpartisan

0: Fiscal Watch Group is saying that just in 2025, over 100,000 tax-paying New Yorkers left, very, very rich and middle class. We see it now with the schools, the city public schools. We used to say we had 1.1 million kids who went to New York City public schools. We're now down to 700,000. People are leaving.
1: That's right. And yet they don't fire the teachers. A lot of those classrooms now are half empty because that union is so strong. Emily, you're an A-lister in this town. What's your take? Where's it going?
2: I think it's a fallacy to pretend that the coexistence of the rich and the working class here, of the lower class than that, I don't think that's true. I don't know any NYPD officer that has a commute less than like an hour and a half. I don't know any sanitation worker that lives in the city. And the ones that are here that don't make very much are living in abject squalor. So I think here we're watching Mom Donnie play with other people's money, and the deficit is in the billions. So the philanthropy, I agree, for Lincoln Center, sure, but he is relying on other people's hard-earned income to fund how a city works. That is capitalism. Capitalism is what we need. It's just like we saw Seattle just take Starbucks and move them to Nashville. That is what is happening here. And the fact that they got a six-year-old contact information, the mayor of the most powerful city in the world, that you can't even reach someone. I mean, it is embarrassing here, and it's untrue. It is not working here. It is being gutted. Midtown is dead. I don't want to take more time.
3: No, go ahead. Because when I look at this guy, I just see he's the third stepbrother. He lives with his mom. Yeah. You know what I'm saying? He's a failed rapper. You know what I'm saying? He is, and to quote the stepdad, he is an epic failure. And it's never been a better time to live in Florida, America. Like, he didn't understand what the job is. He thought the job was him being cute and pretty in a suit and making videos all the time, and everyone was just going to give him money. And he would say ridiculous things like free stores.

0: very much are living in abject squalor. So I think here we're watching Mom Dani play with other people's money, and the deficit is in the billions. So the philanthropy, I agree, it for Lincoln Center, sure, but he is relying on other people's hard-earned income to fund how a city works. That is capitalism. Capitalism is what we need. It's just like we saw Seattle just take Starbucks and move them to Nashville. That is what is happening here. And the fact that they got a six-year-old contact information, the mayor of the most powerful city in the world, that you can't even reach someone. I mean, it is embarrassing here, and it's untrue. It is not working here. It is being gutted. Midtown is dead. I don't want to take more time.
1: No, go ahead. Because when I look at this guy, I just see he's the third stepbrother. He lives with his mom. Yeah. You know what I'm saying? He's a failed rapper. You know what I'm saying? He is, and to quote the stepdad, he is an epic failure. And it's never been a better time to live in Florida, America. Like, he didn't understand what the job is. He thought the job was him being cute and pretty in a suit and making videos all the time, and everyone was just going to give him money. And he would say ridiculous things like free stores, free buses, and none of it's working out. So now he's trying to behind the scenes going, hey, I'm Democratic Socialist, but I'm not that much of a if you could just cut me a check. He has failed. This is the New Yorker's fault. That you should have voted. But then again, the Republicans, you got to own this too. You didn't put anybody forward.
2: Oh, it's the worst.
1: You put a guy with a beret on. Yep. We haven't seen a beret since Prince.
2: A Republican.
1: Okay. And then Cuomo, the list goes on. Like, no, you're not going to live near your grandmother or your daughter. So, I mean, like, this is what you get. And we see it in Seattle, same thing. Businesses are leaving. People are leaving, not because they want to. Look, I'm a Celtic fan. I don't care too much about New York, but I feel bad to see New York fans in my neighborhood in Florida.
3: Go next.
2: Hey, listen, the bottom line here, too, is that Wall Street was always the engine that dug us out historically throughout all of America's history. You had to be here because the money was here. It's not the case anymore, folks. Wall Street's gone. You could live anywhere. I know somebody runs a hedge fund, lives on the side of a mountain in Vermont. You don't have to be here anymore. And that's the great vulnerability for this town. They better wake up. All right. The fastest is up next.

0: Fox News. I'm Carmen Roberts. Tulsi Gabbard is stepping down as Director of National Intelligence.
1: Gabbard is resigning effective June 30th because of her husband's recent diagnosis of an aggressive form of bone cancer.
0: Fox's David Spott. The illegal immigrant wrongfully deported to El Salvador wins a major court case. A federal judge today threw out the DOJ's human smuggling charges against Kilmer Abrego Garcia.
2: U.S. District Judge Waverly Crenshaw said if Abrego Garcia had not successfully challenged the deportation, the prosecution he threw out would not have been brought.
0: Fox's Kernell Scott. And SpaceX launches its biggest version of its Starship rocket onto a test flight. 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

0: Welcome back. Fellas, want better matches? Try ditching Mr. Whiskers. The New York Times column is calling on men to hide your cats. The paper points to a 2020 study suggesting that women were less likely to swipe right on men posing with felines in their profile photo. Men holding cats were viewed as less masculine, more neurotic, agreeable and open, and less dateable. Agreeable and open seems good to me. So I haven't online dated in a long time, but I definitely would not have been into the cat guy. It's like a dog world.
1: Well, listen, I haven't dated in a long time either, Jessica, but I'm just going to say this. Shock jock Howard Stern has like 47 cats. He's got a beautiful marriage. I think the bottom line or the lesson to be learned is women don't hate cat guys. They hate unemployed cat guys.
2: Yeah.
0: Oh, is that what it comes down to, Paul?
3: I mean,
0: you got a good job, the cat's fine.
3: We were talking about the former Republican candidate for mayor here in New York, Curtis Sliwa, right?
0: He too many cats.
1: Oh, yes.
3: Lived in a studio apartment.
4: Can't have a cat and a beret.
3: He had like, I don't know, 10 cats in a studio apartment. I mean, that's a lot. Women will put, listen, let me get, women will forgive a lot. And every man in their heart of hearts says to himself at some point after he was married, I can't believe she fell for it. She actually, men, I know I'm giving it up here, but men can't believe that you actually go for our act. The cat's not helping. On the other hand, what it also means is you avoid the cat lady, and you don't want the cat lady in your life.
0: Emily, pheromones are wild.
2: I just think that animal lovers are, like, that's wonderful. So if you, yeah.
0: Emily.
3: That guy?
0: I've seen your husband. He's not a cat guy.
2: No, he's not.
0: No.
2: But I'm saying, I don't want to subscribe to the, like, I don't want to damn men with cats because I think it's wonderful if a guy is an animal lover.
1: Sensitive. Yeah.
4: It's not the cat. It's the pose in the guy,
3: that guy
4: with the
3: right
4: cat.
3: There.
4: Like, if you take a jack dude taking a picture with a tiger, they're going to be cool with that. Cats choose you. So dogs don't. Dogs are forced to love you. Cats choose you. So if you're taking it, if a guy's taking a picture with a cat, there's a good chance that he's probably a good dude and being judged the wrong way. If they have a cat, that means the house is usually cleaner because cats will leave. If their cats are very feminine, they like nice things, they want order. So don't be so quick to hate on cats. If it's about the picture, if you have a man bun and a Birkenstock and you're holding the cat, that should be the issue. Leave the cats alone. Because it's not cats. It's like saying every dude with a dog is cool. His house could be a mess. There could be dog stuff everywhere. So if that's your criteria, if you're looking at someone like, oh, he's holding a cat, you should probably look in the mirror and check yourself.
3: Wow. You've thought about this.
4: Get off cats. I had to talk about America's Newsroom, and I'm going to talk about it tonight in Gutfeld.
3: You're going to hold a cat. It better be like
0: a jaguar. Big story for the day.
4: Yeah.
0: Fan Mail Friday is up next.
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4: All right, we're going to galvanize. It's Fan Mail Friday. Speed round going from the top. All right, I'm not going to tell you who it's from. If you could do a cameo on a show or movie, which one would you choose?
1: Love Story. I love that whole thing.
0: Golden Girls.
3: Jesse's Show.
2: Lord of the Rings.
3: Oh my.
2: Don't get mad. Go.
4: Star Wars. All right, next. Would you rather lose your wallet or a cell phone?
1: Wallet.
0: Yeah, wallet.
3: Any member of my family.
4: Cell phone. What was your high school hangout?
1: It was the diner on the corner on Gerolamo Street in Brooklyn.
0: The bagel place on 88th and Lex.
3: My lonely room.
2: Oh. The Pit, 7-Eleven, and Grizzly Peak.
4: Principal's office. All right. Are you a risk taker? What risk have you taken that you are so glad you did?
1: Being on the five.
0: It's not that bad.
1: No,
0: it is for me, yeah. But not for you. I got in a car accident, like seeing a boy who I wasn't supposed to be like.
3: Oh my God.
0: I crashed my car into his car and it was like a whole thing.
4: Breaking your father's heart. Go.
3: Wow. Walking away from being overeducated to take a blue collar gig, which was NYPD.
2: In high school, we used to jump from one roof to another across three. I know. I
0: Whoa.
2: Can't, I can't
3: Young lady.
4: I was in Germany and I drank a whole pint of Jägermeister without eating. when you were younger, who was your celebrity crush?
1: The Monkees. Anybody on The Monkees?
0: Dylan McKay.
3: Dorothy Hamill.
2: Bon Jovi, Baryshnikov, and David Copperfield.
4: Farrah Fawcett and Pam Grier. Bam. All right. Do you go camping in the summertime?
1: Are you kidding? I can't bring a plug
4: dryer.
1: No.
0: No, and I should have said Luke Perry and also yep. R.I.P.
3: No, these days going east of 9th
2: Avenue. Yes,
4: bam.
2: Yes. We did it.
4: I'm done to it. One more thing is up next. All eyes on me.
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1: Players who own a PlayStation 4 won't be able to enjoy the next Call of Duty game. 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Roblox says the upscaler integrates their existing cloud system and game engine with AI-supported video world models, allowing for more enhanced graphics and detailed textures. An early version of Roblox Reality is set to be released later this year or in...
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4: Before we get to one more thing, celebrate America 250 by picking up a copy of All American Patriotism by our colleague Rachel Campos Duffy. 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And on Monday, don't miss our Memorial Day special filled with so much fun. We're answering your fan mail questions and looking back at some of our favorite hot topics. All right, I'm going to go first. I want to tell you guys about Flying for Freedom, an incredible event happening at Memorial Day, where at Bluemont Brewery and breweries across the Washington, D.C. and Virginia area, they're having paragliders, 100 of them, fall into the brewery, each carrying a photograph of the fallen, someone who's made the ultimate sacrifice, like Stephen Ross, Gold Star dad, pictured there with his son, Drew, who made the ultimate sacrifice. So go out to Bluemont. It's the home of George Washington's little brother, John, and help celebrate those who are honoring those who made the ultimate sacrifice. Jessica.
5: Love that. As wildfire season approaches, a local business in Montana is doing something fun, offering landowners another way to clear their grass and weeds from their property. Ohana goats are sending the animals out to reduce fire fuels by eating the weeds and cutting down the grass. The goats spend about 3 days per acre of land before moving on. I don't know if that is fast or slow.
6: No, it is really
5: fast. Goat business.
6: Goats and chickens are really good at that.
5: There you go.
6: Yep, I endorse that. It's awesome. All right, it's time for Planet Tyrus Comedy Tour, which you can get tickets on Linktree. And we are going to be everywhere August 10th in Michigan. We're going to be in Omaha, Concordia, Kansas, Omaha, Nebraska, Augusta, Kansas, Graham, Texas, Grapevine, Texas, Humboldt, Texas, Texarkana, Texas, all things Texas, all across the country. Get your tickets as soon as you can because they are almost gone.
4: Nice, Paul.
7: All right, I got some I don't really understand, but I'm going to read it anyway. Hot dog, six Oscar Mayer Wienermobiles took over the track at the Indy 500, I guess it is. And these are the six cars. Chili dog, shy dog, I guess that's Chicago, Seattle dog, corn dog, and slaw dog. And the big winner was New York dog.
4: Actually.
6: Wow. Real sausage fest.
4: Nice. Ugh.
7: There's a joke in there somewhere, but I don't have it. Yep, over to you.
8: All right, so a Texas Tech graduate is going viral because there was an unforgettable moment between the graduate and her service dog. Mm-hmm. Michaela Muse walked across the stage with her dog Sadie right by her side, both wearing matching graduation gowns. Sadie got her own diploma, a dog bone wrapped in a ribbon, and

0: maybe the dog got the loudest applause because, unlike some graduates, she actually had a job lined up.
1: Oh, wow.
0: Just kidding.
1: See what you did there.
2: Love it. That's it for us, guys. Have a great day.
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4: A big New York welcome. I'm Carmen Roberts, Fox News. President Trump hits the road and gets a roaring reception. Those chants erupting today in Suffren, New York, just north of New York City, where President Trump blasted policies in Democratic-led states, arguing they're driving businesses away.
5: They have jobs and they have money and they're leaving, and nobody's stopping them from leaving.
4: President Trump had gracious words for Tulsi Gabbard today, who is resigning next month as director of national intelligence to support her husband, who is fighting a rare form of bone cancer.
6: Her tenure as DNI has been marked by declassifying millions of pages of government files on the assassinations of President Kennedy and his brother, former Attorney General Robert Kennedy. She also released files she says shows Obama administration officials politicized intelligence about Russian election interference.
4: Fox's Jared Halperin at the White House. The president's posting online that Gabbard will be missed. A fire and explosion at a shipyard in New York City's Staten Island injures at least 30 people, three seriously. The New York Fire Department says someone reported two workers trapped in a space at the dock, and responding firefighters found a fire burning in the basement of a structure. Crews were still fighting that fire almost an hour later when that major explosion happened. New Federal Reserve Chairman Kevin Warsh says he plans to lead with energy and purpose.
7: My goal now is to create an environment in which the best people can do their life's best work and to face every challenge in the spirit of common purpose and devotion to the national interest.
4: Speaking at the White House swearing-in ceremony, where President Trump said he urged Warsh to be independent, despite calling for former chair Jerome Powell to cut rates.
8: Hop on board and settle in for an easygoing cruise with Sailing on TuneIn. Let the breeze roll in and the rhythm carry you along. Enjoy yacht rock classics from artists like Hall & Oates, Steely Dan, Loggins and Messina, and much more. 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
1: SpaceX launches its biggest, most powerful Starship rocket yet on a test flight today.
2: We have liftoff.
1: It blasted off from the southern tip of Texas carrying 20 mock Starlink satellites for release halfway around the world.
3: A little over a minute into flight now. Vibrations chilling out here at Star Factory as we continue to watch Starship Flight 12 arc out over the Gulf.
1: And that Starship Version 3 mega rocket is an upgrade that NASA is counting on to land astronauts on the moon. Back on Earth, Secretary of State Marco Rubio says the U.S. has made slight progress during peace talks with Iran, but there needs to be a plan B if Tehran refuses to open the Strait of Hormuz.
4: What do we do if a few weeks from now Iran decides we don't care, we're going to keep the straits closed, we're going to sink any ship that doesn't listen to us or doesn't pay us? Then someone's going to have to do something about it.
1: Rubio, after meeting with NATO foreign ministers,

0: In Sweden today. The 911 call reveals that NASCAR great Kyle Busch coughed up blood on the bathroom floor the day before he died. The caller told dispatch,
1: "Thinks he's going to pass out and is producing a little bit of blood."
0: His family says,
1: "Coughing up some blood."
0: His family says Busch was hospitalized with a severe illness but has not released the cause of death.
2: The AP reported that Busch collapsed in a Chevy simulator sometime Wednesday and was transported to a Charlotte hospital. NASCAR called Busch a future Hall of Famer and a rare talent.
0: Fox's Jay Berman. Busch died yesterday at 41. President Trump says he won't attend his son Don Jr.'s wedding, believed to be happening this weekend. The president posted, "Circumstances pertaining to the government and his love for the country won't allow him to do so." Now, this comes after renewed warnings that the U.S. may resume strikes against Iran if it fails to reach a peace deal. I'm Carmen Roberts, and this is Fox News.
3: Good evening. Welcome to Washington. I'm Brett Baer. President Trump's top intelligence official resigns. Tulsi Gabbard is out of the administration. We'll tell you why. The government releases its latest batch of declassified documents and videos about UFOs, UAPs. And as the motorsports world stages its biggest weekend, we get new information about the death of NASCAR superstar Kyle Busch. But first, breaking tonight, President Trump insists Iran wants to make a deal to end its conflict with the U.S., but is openly mulling fresh military action. The president also pledging again that oil prices will fall dramatically once the conflict concludes. The president touted his foreign policy and economic agendas while campaigning with a New York Republican congressman in a highly competitive district this fall. Correspondent Nate Foy starts us off from Suffern, New York. Good evening, Nate.
4: Hey, Brett, good evening. President Donald Trump touched on several topics before an enthusiastic crowd here in Rockland County, New York. He focused on the economy as he considers resuming military action in Iran. Trump was joined by several high-profile individuals today, including a name and face that you may recognize if you're a fan of NFL football.
5: I'm pleased to introduce the 45th and 47th President of the United States of America, President Donald J. Trump.
6: After an introduction from New York Giants quarterback Jackson Dart, President Donald Trump sold his economic policies today in Rockland County, New York. But the Iran war is still top of mind.
7: I said, sorry to do this to you, but we're going to have to journey down to the Middle East. They said, why? I said, because Iran is going to have a nuclear weapon if we don't stop them.
6: As Trump weighs resuming military action, he once again said the war will be over soon and promised better prices are coming.
7: By the way, the oil prices are going to tumble as soon as I finish up with Iran.
6: Commerce Secretary Howard Lutnick said the Trump administration is bringing back manufacturing jobs.
8: Businesses are investing in America again. And they're investing in New York.
6: Trump and New York Congressman Mike Lawler praised the state and local tax deduction, increased in the One Big Beautiful Bill from $10,000 to $40,000.
9: I want to thank President Trump for delivering on his promise to lift the cap on salt and deliver the largest tax cut in American history.
6: Lawler's running for re-election in an extremely competitive district, carried by former Vice President Kamala Harris in 2024. The district is home to the family of Sheridan Gorman, an 18-year-old murdered by an illegal immigrant.
10: I just want to thank President Trump and Michael Lawler and all of the legislators that believe and protect and are champions for our American children.
4: A touching and sad moment during the program there. President Trump shared today that he will not be able to attend his son Don Jr.'s wedding this weekend, posting the news on Truth Social in part, quote, "While I very much wanted to be with my son Don Jr. and the newest member of the Trump family, his soon-to-be wife Bettina, circumstances pertaining to government and my love for the United States of America do not allow me to do so." The president was supposed to go to his Bedminster residence and golf club after this, but he said it's important that he gets back to Washington, D.C. during this important time. Brett.
3: We'll see what that means. Nate, thank you. Secretary of State Marco Rubio in Sweden today as the newly admitted NATO member is hosting foreign ministers from around the globe. Iran is, of course, a key topic of discussion. Senior foreign policy correspondent Gillian Turner reports tonight from Sweden.
11: This is a great country. This is a beautiful place. Wow.
12: Secretary of State Marco Rubio met with leaders from all 30 NATO member countries in Sweden today as the alliance faces intense strain over the war in Iran.
13: Many of us are very worried about the situation.

0: Rubio says there is one key issue the allies all agree on.
1: Have you made progress today, sir, with the allies on getting the Strait of Hormuz fully back up and running?
2: That's what we'd all hope for, and that's what we're going to continue to work on, and that's what work is ongoing even as I speak to you now in that regard. But we also have to have a plan B. And plan B is, what if Iran refuses to open the straits? What if Iran decides we refuse to open the straits, we're going to own the straits, and we're going to charge tolls for it?
0: How to reopen the key waterway remains a pain point. As Rubio arrived at NATO, Pakistan's army chief arrived in Iran, reinforcing Pakistan's role as the key mediator between Washington and Tehran.
1: The Iranians today said, Mr. Secretary, that there's some forward movement once again.
2: There's been some progress. I wouldn't exaggerate it. I wouldn't diminish it. There's more work to be done. But look, yeah, there's been some, you know, and that's a good sign. I'm glad they said that. We're not there yet.
0: The sticking point in talks, Iran's refusal to discuss its stockpile of enriched uranium. As the Department of War adjusts its force posture in Europe, Rubio cautioned some countries will reap losses, like Germany, which just lost 5,000 U.S. troops, but others will see gains.
3: The decision of President Donald Trump to send 5,000 American soldiers to Poland is a confirmation of very good relations between the U.S. president with the president of Poland.
0: So Rubio insisted today that these troop movements are not punitive. He says they put America's interests first. Undoubtedly, the NATO member countries will leave today with a very clear message that President Trump wants them to pony up, and he wants them to reopen their military bases to U.S. troops. Brett, Secretary Rubio is now actually on his way to India, as we report here in Malmo, Sweden tonight. Brett.
4: Jillian Turner traveling with the secretary in Sweden tonight. Jillian, thanks. The president's director of national intelligence is resigning. President Trump says Tulsi Gabbard is leaving to help care for her husband following a cancer diagnosis. Correspondent David Spunt has details tonight. Good evening, David.
5: Brett, good evening. We wish her husband well and her family well. The director of national intelligence, Tulsi Gabbard, who oversees 18 agencies that keep the most important secrets in government, will leave her post on June 30th to help her husband as he fights an aggressive and rare form of bone cancer. She made the announcement after informing the president earlier today, according to reporting from Fox Digital. Now, Gabbard posted the copy of the letter that she wrote to President Trump. Speaking of her husband, she said he faces major challenges in the coming weeks and months. At this time, I must step away from public service to be by his side and fully support him through this battle. Trump responded, Tulsi has done an incredible job and we will miss her. Gabbard is the fourth Trump cabinet official to leave during the president's second term in office. A former Democratic congresswoman representing Hawaii and presidential candidate, Gabbard made her way into Trump's inner circle, but did differ with him on Iran's nuclear program. The president said that her stance was, quote, softer about Iran having a nuclear weapon. She testified it was the president's call to strike Iran, not hers when asked before Congress.
6: It is not the intelligence community's responsibility to determine what is and is not an imminent threat.
5: Okay.
6: That is up to the president.
5: To be clear, both the president and Gabbard say that she is leaving to help her husband heal. Now, Aaron Lucas will serve as the acting director of national intelligence after Gabbard leaves. Lucas is currently principal deputy director of national intelligence. He has two decades of experience in the intelligence community, having spent much of his time at the CIA as a station chief and at the National Security Council during the president's first term. Brett.
4: More of a shakeup. All right, David, thank you.
5: Thanks.
4: The Dow jumped 294 today to a new record close amid AI optimism. The S&P 500 finished ahead 28. The Nasdaq gained 51. For the week, the Dow was up more than 2 percentage points. The S&P 500 rose almost 1, finishing up for 8 consecutive weeks. The Nasdaq gained 0.5. However, on Main Street, the Consumer Sentiment Index has fallen to its lowest mark on record as the Iran conflict boosts inflation fears. It is the third straight monthly decline in the CSI. President Trump's choice to run the Federal Reserve is now on the job. Kevin Warsh was sworn in today. He takes over for Jerome Powell, a frequent target of the president's criticism. Fox Business News correspondent Connor Hanson reports on what this change may mean for Fed policy tonight from the White House.
7: The duties on the office upon which I'm about to enter.
8: So help me God.
7: So help me God.
9: Kevin Warsh sworn in as Fed chair by Justice Clarence Thomas in an East Room ceremony. President Trump presiding over the ceremony, insisting Warsh should run the Fed independently.
10: I want Kevin to be totally independent. I want him to be independent and just do a great job. Don't look at me. Don't look at anybody. Just do your own thing and do a great job.
9: Coming into the position, Warsh has argued for reshaping the Fed and shrinking its footprint.
11: I will lead a reform-oriented Federal Reserve, learning from past successes and mistakes both, escaping static frameworks and models, and upholding clear standards of integrity and performance.
9: The president publicly clashed with former chair Jerome Powell, repeatedly calling on him to lower rates, but another rate cut could be a long way away. Warsh begins his term as the Iran conflict drives up prices. The latest CPI report shows prices up 3.8% year over year. Warsh is also inheriting a board in which some members have started to debate raising rates as inflation lingers above the 2% target rate.
11: While I'm not naive about the challenges we face, I believe, Mr. President, these years can bring unmatched prosperity that will raise living standards for Americans from all walks of life. And the Fed has something to do with it.
12: This is the first time a Fed chair has been sworn in here at the White House since Alan Greenspan in 1987. Warsh praised Greenspan as one of his mentors during his speech. Brett.
4: Connor, thank you. Up next, a look at fuel prices and the energy situation as we enter the Memorial Day weekend. First, beyond our borders tonight, a Taiwanese government official says the island has not been notified of any pause in a planned $14 billion U.S. arms sale. This comes after the acting U.S. Navy Secretary told a Senate committee some foreign military sales are being delayed to ensure the American military has enough munitions for the Iran conflict. Hundreds of Ukrainians marched through the country's capital demanding the government repeal a law that families of missing soldiers say could lead to their loved ones being prematurely declared dead before their fate is confirmed. The government says more than 90,000 people are listed as missing in Ukraine's Unified Registry of Persons after disappearing under special circumstances. And this is a live look at London. One of the big stories there tonight, armchair detectives celebrate International Sherlock Holmes Day. Celebrations began earlier this month when enthusiasts from the Sherlock Holmes Society of London went to Switzerland for a reenactment of one of the literature's most famous fictional death scenes between Holmes and Professor James Moriarty. Just some of the other stories beyond our borders tonight. We'll be right back. As we reach America's 250th year, America is on trial. Can this country still live up to its founding promise, life, liberty, and the pursuit of happiness? Across 250 years of evidence, the same themes kept emerging. Unity, despite dissent. Freedom as an act of vigilant practice. Resilience in the face of catastrophe. The case for America, an argument on behalf of all.
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1: Oil is going to come tumbling down. There's so much oil. We have 1,600 ships in the Strait that are loaded up with oil that are going to be coming out very soon. So we'll have to see.
2: Well, despite President Trump's optimism about the near future, it will be an expensive Memorial Day holiday if you are traveling. Gasoline prices surging as tensions with Iran impact the energy markets. Joining us tonight, Kevin Book, Managing Director for Clearview Energy Partners. All right, Kevin, let's break this down where we are. It's a fluctuating situation, but as you look at it right now, where do you see prices?
3: Well, we haven't solved the problems in the Strait. We're not getting more supply. That means we have to answer on the demand side, which is using less everywhere. That's happening. That's starting to happen, but not fast enough that prices will be falling. So expect more prices going up as the summer wears on.
2: I get all the emails. We've talked about it before, but we are producing as a country a lot of oil, natural gas. And we hear about how we're the biggest producer and exporter. Why do we get affected by all that's happening over there?
3: Because oil goes in and comes out. We are net exporters of energy, but we're importing at the same time. We're connected to the world. Our refiners use a different grade of oil than the one that we export a lot of. And as a result, we're still connected to that global system when it's short.
2: So we get affected by that global price.
3: We do.
2: All right. U.S. draws down record volumes of crude oil from stocks. This is the EIA report. The United States withdrew 17.8 million barrels of crude oil from its inventories, the highest on record. Country's stock of oil fell to 819.2 million barrels as of May 15th, the lowest in 11 months. What's the upshot there?
3: Well, what that means is that we're supplying the world. So one of the reasons that prices aren't going higher everywhere else is partly because those ships the president mentions are in fact coming to the U.S. Now, those stocks that are getting drawn down also include the Strategic Petroleum Reserve. So you want to look at that number in context. We were already planning to draw 172 million barrels out of that strategic reserve, and that is a big part of what went out last week.
2: The prices are roughly in line from 4 years ago, the Ukraine war, right?
3: Well, we're at that point. So if you go back to this day in 2022, on a nominal basis, the gasoline price on a national average is about the same. That's actually lower because there's been some inflation since then. So if we talk about real prices adjusted for inflation, then what you've actually got is a price a little bit below. But most people don't correct for inflation in their mind.
2: The Russian sanctions, we've lifted some of them, and now Europe is doing the same, and that's a signal that things are getting tight.
3: Yeah, and it's very important when you look at the UK, which recently relaxed their Russia sanctions on Russian oil that's refined in third countries. And the relaxation was for diesel and jet fuel, what are called middle distillates, the middle of the barrel when it's refined. This is the stuff that moves freight. Consumers feel pain at the pump, but freight movers feel pain at the port. When you're loading trucks, when you're unloading planes, this matters.
2: And jet fuel prices in Europe, that'll be the early indicator.
3: That's one of the very early indicators, absolutely.
2: Finally, UAE saying that they are having some success on this new pipeline, Fujairah, a port that sits on the Gulf of Oman, just beyond Hormuz, expected to become operational in early 27. As you take a look at a map, essentially it short circuits the Strait of Hormuz. Positive development? They say it's 50% done.
3: Yeah, well, they've already got an existing pipeline that's moving 1.8 million barrels per day to Fujairah right now. And what they want to do is expand the route. So this is one of the things that importers are looking to diversify.

0: their sources and their routes, but so are exporters. If you are, if you're facing a choke point in the world right now, you're thinking about how do you get around it, and they are.
1: So when the president says it's going to tumble down once we get this thing wrapped up, is it going to take a little time to tumble?
0: Well, tumble is a term that I think leaves some room for interpretation. Down? Yeah, I don't think there's any question about that. Tumbling, particularly if we go longer, it's going to take a long time to restock the inventories we've drawn down. We're talking months.
1: Okay. Kevin, not optimistic, but good to have you.
0: Great to be here. Thanks, Brett.
1: Up next, the government releases additional documents and videos about UFOs. We'll have a live report. First, here's what some of our Fox affiliates around the country are covering tonight. Fox 5 in New York. There's a fire and explosion at a Staten Island shipyard, leaves at least 16 people hurt. The fire department there says three are seriously injured. Firefighters responding to a report of two trapped workers found a fire burning in the basement of a metal structure at the dock. The explosion occurred about 50 minutes later. Fox 5 in Atlanta, as the Floyd County Sheriff's Office is asking the public's help in locating two murder suspects who are currently at large and wanted in separate investigations. Authorities say they have received information indicating both individuals may be hiding in the Atlanta area. Fox 11 in Los Angeles says a hazardous materials alert at a local aerospace manufacturing facility triggers a second round of urgent evacuation orders for residents living on the border of Garden Grove and Stanton. The incident stems from a leak at GKN Aerospace, a facility that builds engine structures and other products for commercial and military aircraft. And this is a live look at a very windy Detroit. It's not an earthquake. That's wind from Fox 2. One of the big stories there tonight, students who are about to graduate from a suburban high school drive off-road vehicles on Tractor Day. It's a celebration dating back to the 1980s. The event honors the area's agriculture heritage. There you go. Congratulations. That's tonight's live look outside the Beltway from Special Report. We'll be right back.
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1: Live look at Capitol Hill there. The Trump administration is publicly releasing additional videos and documents related to UFOs. Pentagon delivered its second tranche of materials today. We take a look at all of that tonight with Chief Congressional Correspondent Chad Pergram.
6: A space oddity 57 years in the making. Baffled Apollo 12 astronauts tried to unravel a cosmic conundrum when they spotted weird beams of light during their 1969 mission.
11: The streak lights one light saw were horizontal streak was a little bit above the center.
6: President Trump pledged to publicize as much unexplained material as possible.
12: It's been in the minds of people for a long time. I think some of it's going to be very interesting to people.
6: The Pentagon making good on that promise. Virtually speechless is how a senior intelligence officer characterized strange orange orbs materializing near his helicopter last year. Here's a pill-shaped object zipping off at ludicrous speed, and a celestial trinity hovering over water in Iran. Still, one lawmaker who has long called for UAP transparency isn't starstruck by the releases.
9: The stuff they're dropping right now is just, I mean, this is the deep state classic. You know, they won't show y'all some of the stuff that we've seen. They're going to show stuff that is easily identifiable.
6: Lawmakers say the challenge is understanding exactly what the government has.
13: This is not an easy thing to do. There's not one huge repository of all of these documents and videos and photos.
14: There's a whole bunch of big ones out my window there. Just bright. Looks like the 4th of July out Ron's window.
6: Now, the military says there's no evidence the videos reveal something from outer space, but can't explain everything. Figuring that out is not the final frontier, but perhaps the next frontier. Brett?
1: And we wait. Chad Pergram live on the Hill. Chad, thanks. The Justice Department says it will appeal the dismissal of a human smuggling case against Kilmar Abrego Garcia, the illegal immigrant from El Salvador who became a centerpiece of anti-immigration enforcement furor. A judge has granted a motion from Abrego Garcia alleging selective or vindictive prosecution. Federal officials deported Abrego Garcia to his home country, but were ordered to return him to the U.S. White House officials contend Abrego Garcia is a violent gang member and human trafficker. Officials have vowed to deport him to a third country. There is an enormous change in U.S. immigration policy tonight. The Trump administration says any non-citizens in the country who have applied for a green card must leave the country indefinitely, even if here legally, and regardless of whether they have a spouse or children. Then they have to wait for their green card application to be processed outside of the country. We'll follow up on that. Meantime, American service members and their families want the Justice Department to release hundreds of millions of dollars forfeited by a French company convicted of supporting ISIS terrorists. Victims say they want closure. Chief National Security Correspondent Jennifer Griffin has details tonight.
15: They were essentially funneling money to fund terrorists and ISIS.
16: In 2017, Chief Petty Officer Kenton Stacy was injured clearing explosives set by ISIS in Raqqa, Syria. Now a quadriplegic, Stacy, his wife Lindsay, and their four children are suing the French cement company Lafarge, recently found guilty of paying millions of dollars in bribes to ISIS.
15: It's hard to juggle, especially when our oldest son has cerebral palsy and he requires his own 24/7 care.
16: President Trump praised Stacy during his 2018 State of the Union.
17: Tonight, Kenton is recovering in Texas. Raqqa is liberated. All of America salutes you.
16: In a landmark ruling in April, a French court sentenced the former Lafarge CEO to 6 years in prison. Lafarge is appealing. Nearly 1,000 plaintiffs whose families served in Syria joined prior litigation in New York.
18: They were killed in Syria by a gruesome terrorist organization that was funded in part by Lafarge. Lafarge pled guilty
16: and settled with the U.S. Justice Department prior to the French ruling, paying $777 million into a fund currently controlled by DOJ to compensate Gold Star families like Haley Dayton, whose father was the first American killed by ISIS in Syria on Thanksgiving Day, 2016.
19: I was 15 when my dad was killed. I saw six guys in Navy white step out of the van. I got so excited because I thought my dad came back to surprise us. I saw six guys with tears in their eyes.
16: The Biden Justice Department denied requests to distribute the Lafarge funds while the French case was still pending. Now these families say the decision to release the funds rests with Acting Attorney General Todd Blair.

0: Lanch.
1: To the current Department of Justice, I would say make things right.
2: It would be nice to, you know, for justice to be served.
0: The Justice Department, which controls the $777 million settlement fund, said in a statement to Fox they would ensure these service members and their families receive whatever compensation they are entitled to. The victims, however, are still waiting, Brett.
3: All right, we'll follow it. Jen, thanks. Up next, new information tonight about the shocking death of a motorsports superstar. As racing prepares for its biggest weekend of the year, we also have a live report from Indianapolis Motor Speedway.
4: Fox News, I'm Tom Rigotti. President Trump's choice for Federal Reserve Chair Kevin Warsh has been sworn in. Fox Business Network's Connor Hansen reports.
5: Warsh has argued for reshaping the Fed and shrinking its footprint.
6: I will lead a reform-oriented Federal Reserve, learning from past successes and mistakes both, escaping static frameworks and models.
5: Warsh begins his term as the Iran conflict drives up prices.
4: A major explosion and fire at a Staten Island shipyard this afternoon, leaving multiple people injured, including more than a dozen firefighters and first responders. New York Mayor Zoran Mamdani says one civilian did not survive.
7: I'm heartbroken to report that one civilian has passed away. I send my deepest condolences to their loved ones.
4: No word yet on a cause. 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

0: my God. I was literally blown away.
1: He would do anything to win, and it was... I just liked the way he drove. It was cool.
2: He got into any vehicle, and he could drive. He could win.
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4: He's sure going to be missed, that's for sure.
5: Motorsports fans today remembering NASCAR driver Kyle Busch. Tonight we are also getting some new information about Busch's shocking death. The Associated Press reporting a 911 call from Wednesday indicates Busch experienced shortness of breath, overheating, and he was coughing up blood then. This comes as the motorsports world is preparing for its biggest weekend with major events in Charlotte and Indianapolis. White House correspondent Aisha Hosni is at the Indianapolis Motor Speedway tonight with a preview. Good evening, Aisha.
6: Right, good evening to you. And I can tell you that everyone here, fans, drivers, owners, are all talking about this sudden and shocking death of Kyle Busch. In fact, IndyCar actually memorialized him last night by putting his name up on the iconic IMS pole. It was quite a sight to see. I spoke with legendary team owner Chip Ganassi today about it. Kyle Busch actually drove a race for him back in 2009. And here's how Ganassi was remembering him today.
7: I just remember what a true racer he was, and people in the community understand what I mean by that. He just was, you know, unbelievably fast in anything he got in, and he was true to the sport as a racer.

0: Posny is at the Indianapolis Motor Speedway tonight with a preview. Good evening, Aisha.
1: Right, good evening to you. And I can tell you that everyone here, fans, drivers, owners, are all talking about this sudden and shocking death of Kyle Busch. In fact, IndyCar actually memorialized him last night by putting his name up on the iconic IMS pole. It was quite a sight to see. I spoke with legendary team owner Chip Ganassi today about it. Kyle Busch actually drove a race for him back in 2009. And here's how Ganassi was remembering him today.
2: I just remember what a true racer he was, and people in the community understand what I mean by that. He just was, unbelievably fast in anything he got in, and he was true to the sport as a racer.
1: Yeah, people are telling me that they will certainly have him in their hearts as the green flag is waved here on Sunday. Brett.
0: Aisha, the race is sold out. I know you're from Indiana. You've gone to this event for the past decade. So who should everybody be watching this year?
1: Brett, it is all about Alex Palou. It's his race to lose. Of course, he is a defending champion. He's the Indy 500 winner from last year. He is also in the pole position. There's a lot of buzz around whether or not he can win this 2 years in a row. He is racing for Chip Ganassi Racing. We're also watching Alexander Rossi. He's another 500 winner. He's been cleared to race after a very scary crash during practice earlier this week. He suffered an injury to his foot. He is starting second, and he has been cleared to race on Sunday. So all eyes on whether or not he can get through this very long race. It sometimes goes on for hours. His team owner told me today that he is feeling good about it, though.
0: Yeah, and IndyCar preparing, obviously, for the Freedom 250 Grand Prix here in D.C. How are those drivers getting ready for that?
1: That's right. Everyone's talking about it. I had to ask everyone about it. I talked with Ed Carpenter, who is bringing his entire crew with him, including Alexander Rossi. He's very excited about it, talking about how historic it's going to be. And I asked him, look, there's a lot of tight turns in that Washington, D.C. map. Are you practicing for that? He said that they actually will not get to practice on that track at all, but they do a lot of street racing, and tight turns are not a problem for them. They are very excited to be a part of this historic celebration with all of us, Brett, you and I, in August.
0: It will be pretty cool. All right, Aisha, thank you. Enjoy the race. Yeah. Please join Aisha for Fox News Live Saturday at noon Eastern from the Speedway. She'll have the latest, obviously, on the Kyle Busch death, as well as the preparations for the Indy 500, which will be broadcast on the Fox Network Sunday. Up next, the panel with Iran on notice, a new Fed chair, plus winners and losers of the week. And then it is Friday. Notable quotables. But every once in a while, I want to talk about me, want to talk about I,
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3: Iran is dying to make a deal. We'll see what happens. But we hit them hard, and we had no choice because Iran cannot have a nuclear weapon.
4: There's been some progress. I wouldn't exaggerate it. I wouldn't diminish it. There's more work to be done.
5: We are going to have to commence these operations in order to bring them to a negotiating table, or they get unconditional surrender as we originally started with.
6: All armed forces are ready more than before and are powerfully prepared. If the enemy makes any mistakes, if the enemy miscalculates again, they will respond forcefully.
7: So are we closer to getting back into military action inside Iran or closer to a deal? Trey Yinks reporting today that a Qatari negotiation team was in Tehran and will be tomorrow as well to support the U.S. to reach a final deal that would end the war and address outstanding issues with Iran. An official with knowledge of the visit told Fox News. Axios says the president convened a meeting with his senior national security team on the war with Iran Friday morning. Trump seriously considering launching new strikes against Iran, barring a last-minute breakthrough in negotiations, sources who have spoken directly with the president say. With that, let's start there with our panel, Fox News political analyst Reince Priebus, Wall Street Journal White House reporter Philip Wegman, and Leslie Marshall, Fox News contributor. All right, Reince, it seems like we've been here before, but it seems like we are getting to something happening.
8: It certainly sounds that way. I mean, there's a window that's open here. It might be the size of a peephole, but it is open. And the only, obviously, the biggest problems are is that Iran seems to be stuck on these tolls in the strait and this sick idea that they want to hold on to their nuclear material. But if you watched President Trump today at the rally, he said, and you hit on this earlier today, but he hit on a couple things that he sounded a little bit, I would say, uplifting about. Number one, making the claim to the crowd, as soon as this deal's done, you're going to see those oil prices go down. And so he said it in a different way today. But the thing that's pressing up against us is the fact that he did double down on the fact that there will be no deal without a deal on nuclear. And he has been crystal clear on that. And the president cannot cross that red line. He has made this an unnegotiable item in the deal, and that's yet to be seen.
7: You know, there are other people, Leslie, up on Capitol Hill who want this thing to be over tomorrow, no matter what. And there are others who say you got to finish the job in his party. Roger Wicker, the chairman of the Senate Armed Services Committee, put out a statement saying we're at a moment that will define President Trump's legacy. His instincts have been to finish the job he started in Iran, but he is being ill-advised to pursue a deal that would not be worth the paper it's written on. Further pursuit of an agreement with Iran's Islamist regime risks a perception of weakness. It is past time for action. So those are the hawkish sides.
9: Well, the problem is of our own making here. I mean, look, when you have all of our allies that are very concerned, not only what it's doing to, you know, to us, but to them. And I would say it's not a peephole. I would say it's a pinhole. I didn't see Marco Rubio very positive and, you know, about this today. Here is the problem. The president says there will be no enriching uranium. Iran says we are not giving up our uranium. We're definitely not going to let it go overseas, and we're definitely not going to let it go to you. I think that's going to be a huge sticking point continuing to go forward. I think this is really hurting not just the American people, but people worldwide financially. And I think this is certainly hurting Republicans politically. And you know, I don't want this, even though I'm a Democrat, I don't want that, you know, for the country. But this is a problem of our own making. And then you're standing alongside saying to our NATO allies, why aren't you doing more to help us? But we're, you know, we have troop withdrawn, you know, in Europe, and we're moving people around. They don't like that. And in addition to that, you know, you also diss this organization all the time. And now you're turning back and saying, help us more here. We, to me right now, have not set ourselves up for success, and we need to turn that around.
7: Philip.
10: This conversation could have happened at any point during

0: in this conflict were saying many of the same things because we haven't seen traction. I mean, as Reince noted, the White House position continues to be no new nukes, no tolls. And we heard from the president this week that he's willing to launch a very major attack. Our sources are saying that it would be an attack to try and ratchet up economic pressure. But again, this whole thing has been a big pressure play. And thus far, President Trump has not been able to drag the Iranians onto an off-ramp. If something changes from these efforts by the Qataris and Pakistanis to get a memorandum of understanding, then perhaps this could be the beginning of the end.
1: Meantime, a new Federal Reserve chair sworn in today. President talking about that.
2: Kevin will restore confidence in the Fed, which is so important, and among Americans all across the political spectrum and people from all over the world.
3: I will lead a reform-oriented Federal Reserve, learning from past successes and mistakes both, escaping static frameworks and models, and upholding clear standards of integrity and performance.
1: Wall Street Journal, Kevin Warsh wants to remake the Fed. Warsh's viewpoint has been consistent. He says that the path to restoring Fed credibility and ultimately getting the lower rates Trump wants runs through new and better methods for measuring and forecasting inflation, a smaller Fed footprint in markets, and a quieter central bank. You know, I had him on the show earlier back in July of last year, and he said some of this. Take a listen.
3: Rate cuts are the place to begin. They're not the place to end. Interest rate cuts are a first step to what I've said for a decade is regime change that's necessary at the Federal Reserve. That means regime change in how we're thinking about inflation, how we're conducting policy, how we're communicating. It's also regime change in terms of how we're supervising and regulating banks. Wall Street's doing great. Main Street's not doing as well. So what we can do is shrink the size of the balance sheet in coordination with the Treasury and cut interest rates on Main Street.
1: But, Ryan, he may have a tough job with the current economic situation. I mean, maybe the announcement was the best moment because it might get tough going forward.
4: Yeah. I mean, there are some fundamentals that look good. I mean, core inflation is down. Obviously, if you take gas prices out, that's always the big issue. Unemployment's still strong. Quarterly GDP was up in Q1 over Q4 at 0.5. But the Fed doesn't set gas prices, but gas prices can set the Fed agenda. I know Kevin pretty well. He's a great guy, super competent, good choice, but he's going to have a little heat on him pretty soon.
1: You got consumer sentiment falling for the third straight month, too, to a record low. So it could be a bumpy road here.
5: Well, you know, can he deliver cutting, you know, the rates, and do you risk, you know, further inflation? And then, of course, my concern as a Democrat is he going to adhere to the strict institutional policy of independence that the Federal Reserve has had, at least in my lifetime, going forward? Or will it be more to what does President Trump want him to do?
1: President Trump made clear in that speech today that he wants Kevin Warsh to be independent. Put a big paragraph in there.
0: Kevin Warsh is the first Federal Reserve chairman to take the oath of office at the White House since Alan Greenspan in 1987. And I think that setting is particularly telling because, to your point, the president did say that he wants an independent Fed chair. But he also said during those remarks that he doesn't think that combating inflation can get in the way of American greatness. And so that's the challenge that he's stepping into right now. Yes, the president wants him to cut rates, but at the same time, he does have to deal with inflation brought on by this war.
1: It's clearly become the most important job in the U.S. economy. I mean, the way it's structured.
4: Absolutely.
1: All right, it is Friday. We have winners and losers. Winner first, then loser, Ryan.
4: All right, winner. I'm going to say President Trump and his deputy, James Blair, Thomas Massey, the redistricting magic. They're like riverboat gamblers that are on a heater. They're rolling sevens on the opening roll. My loser. Look, the Democrats tried to, you know, kill their autopsy, but they trying to elevate Graham Plattner. He's a complete loser this week. He wanted to make the campaign about the future, but his search history took his campaign into a death spiral this week.
1: All right, Leslie, winner and loser.
5: Well, I did non-political, so I'm going to do my kids. My kids, Sebastian and Ella, both graduated from high school in 2 weeks, so I'm going to be an empty nester. They're going off to colleges, you know, which is great, and I'm very happy about that. And my loser, the Republican Party, for being tone deaf to the American people, putting forth this slush fund for J6ers when Americans are screaming, we need a more affordable life.
1: All right, Philip, winner and loser.
0: My winner is David Sacks and the Machines, who were able to successfully delay President Trump's executive order, which would have given the federal government more oversight into AI. And then my loser is very much DNC Chairman Ken Martin, who put out the DNC autopsy.

0: autopsy and then immediately tried to distance himself from the DNC autopsy, all but ensuring that that report about Kamala Harris's dead campaign haunts the party.
1: I don't usually do winners, but I'm going to do a winner. Congratulations to your children. And my son is a graduate as well, Paul Bear. He graduated this week. So congrats to all the graduates. Pretty fun to watch those hats toss in the air. Yeah. All right. Thanks. And it is Friday. That means it's time for Notable Quotables.
2: Castro finally is going to face justice. He was indicted.
3: And how do you intend to get Raul Castro?
4: Why would I say to the media what our plans are?
5: This battle over the reconciliation bill is all about costs, chaos, and corruption.
6: They need to do a factory reset at the Senate.
7: We won all races last night, every one of them. You can't get elected as a vegan in Texas.
8: Conservative liberals, vegetarians, meat eaters. I mean, people don't want fighting.
9: I told Carolyn I would stand in for her today on the condition that when Usha has our baby in July, that she would be vice president for a couple weeks.
10: The fraud here in Minnesota is shocking.
11: The Democrats, I call them the Democrats, putting in a bill that Trump should immediately stop.
12: This president is like a toddler playing with a loaded gun.
13: Thank God that we have a president that's willing to go out and bomb the hell out of somebody so they don't have a nuclear weapon to kill us.
14: This is 192 pages that had no important conclusions and had political word salads and cliches.
15: I guess this will be my Memorial Day read.
11: The Democrats had the highest inflation in the history of our country. I'd just gotten there. They hit me with eggs.
9: I decided to wear my shamrock shot socks, and the president starts his remarks, and then he looks over and he says, "What is going on with those socks?"
1: Monday on Special Report, a look at the growing controversy over the expansion of data centers across the country. Please watch Shannon Bream on Fox News Sunday. Her guests include Florida Congressman Byron Donalds and Maryland Senator Democrat Chris Van Hollen. Remember, if you can't catch us live, set your DVR, 6 p.m. in the East, 3 p.m. on the West Coast. 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Thanks for inviting us into your home tonight. That's it for this Special Report. 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
17: With 6 months until voters pick their congressional representative, we've been tracking the national mood. And our Fox News poll finds a close race for the House. A year ago, Democrats were favored by 7 percentage points. Now, it's a 5-point edge within the margin of sampling error. If the election were today, 52% of voters say they'd back the Democratic candidate in their district, 47% the Republican. That difference comes from greater enthusiasm on the left. By an 8-point margin, more Democrats than Republicans say they feel extremely motivated to vote this year. It's important to remember, while a lead on the generic House ballot question reflects a national preference, House seats are decided district by district. So a party's advantage in the polls doesn't directly translate into winning seats, especially these days with so few competitive districts. I'm Dana Blanton. That's your Poll Parade.
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18: President Trump gathering top tech companies to sign a new agreement to help fuel the global AI race. Executives from companies like Amazon, Google, Meta, XAI, and OpenAI are agreeing to pay for all the energy needed to run their planned data centers. They hope it will reassure communities wary of having data centers in their backyard.
11: We're here this afternoon for a historic signing that will help keep down utility bills very, very substantially, and electricity prices for millions of Americans, and in many cases for a lot of people that don't really understand why they're going up, but they're not going to be going up, they're going to be actually going down.
18: The president says the tech companies will build their own power supplies and will end up strengthening local grids. Around 3,000 new data centers are under construction or planned in the U.S. The data centers are expected to account for as much as half of U.S. power demand for the rest of this decade. With Fox on Tech, Connor Hansen, Fox Business.
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1: Trump hits the stump to start Memorial Day weekend. I'm Tom Rigotti, Fox News. President Trump rallies in New York State for Republican candidates. Here's Fox's
19: Nate Foy.
20: After an introduction from New York Giants quarterback Jackson Dart, President Donald Trump sold his economic policies in Rockland County, New York. But the Iran war is still top of mind.
21: I said, sorry to do this to you, but we're going to have

0: to journey down to the Middle East. They said, why? I said, because Iran is going to have a nuclear weapon if we don't stop them.
1: As Trump weighs resuming military action, he once again said the war will be over soon and promised better prices are coming. Trump and New York Congressman Mike Lawler praised the state and local tax deductions.
2: I want to thank President Trump for delivering on his promise to lift the cap on salt and deliver the largest tax cut in American history.
1: Lawler's running for re-election in an extremely competitive district.
3: More than a dozen people are hurt in a fire and explosion at a shipyard on New York City's Staten Island. Fox's Gernal Scott with the latest.
4: Firefighters, emergency medical technicians, and at least one civilian were injured. The Fire Department of New York said there was an active fire in a metal structure on the dock. As the FDNY tried to put that fire out for close to an hour, an explosion happened. Matthew Green lives near the shipyard. He said he's used to the noise, but this was different.
5: There's usually construction happening down here, so occasionally you hear bangs loudly, but this was very loud, and it had like a long-lasting like a sound.
4: More than 200 firefighters and EMTs responded after the explosion. A cause has not yet been determined. Gernal Scott, Fox News.
3: Tulsi Gabbard has resigned as President Trump's Director of National Intelligence. Gabbard says she needs to leave office as her husband battles a rare form of bone cancer. Gabbard has...
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2: Secretary of State Marco Rubio meets with foreign ministers from all 30 NATO countries. Here's Fox's Julian Turner in Sweden.
3: This comes at an incredibly sensitive moment. The alliance, we all know, facing intense strain over the war in Iran. One thing, though, everybody here seemed to really agree on is the need to get the Strait of Hormuz back open again. As Rubio met with NATO, Pakistani leadership arrived in Tehran, Rubio crediting the Pakistanis with being the go-between in U.S.-Iran talks since they started. Another big topic on the agenda, President Trump's decision to forward deploy 5,000 U.S. troops to Poland, this after pulling that same number back from Germany just a short time ago.
2: SpaceX launched its biggest, most powerful Starship yet on a test flight today. An upgraded version that NASA is counting on to land astronauts on the moon. The redesigned Mega rocket made its debut 2 days after SpaceX CEO Elon Musk announced he's taking the company public. Stephen Colbert has wrapped up his final broadcast of CBS The Late Show with a memorable night. Paul McCartney joined him on stage for a lively performance of Hello, Goodbye. Colbert expressed gratitude for the joy of creating over 1,800 episodes. Thursday night's show was filled with surprises, including appearances by Bryan Cranston, Paul Rudd, and Tim Meadows. I'm Tom Rigotti. This is Fox News.
4: Welcome to a special edition of Jesse Waters Primetime. I'm Tommy Lahren in for Jesse. President Trump was having fun stumping in New York today when he stopped for a quick spelling lesson.
5: Hakeem Jeffries. And he's a low IQ person, very low IQ. And I watched what he was saying and what the horrible things he was saying. And I said, he's a dumb guy. I said, wait a minute, he's a Democrat. That's how I got the name. You take the E out. You don't use the B. A lot of people don't know dumb has a B in it, actually. You don't need it. You discard the B. But you take the E out. And you replaced it with a U. They're dumb. They are Democrats.
4: Well, Trump's been busy in the Oval lately. Not much time for the weave until today when he transitioned from English teacher to heavyweight champion.
5: Then they took an eighth of an ounce and they put it on one side. And they took an eighth of an ounce and they put it on the other side. And she got it up to here, Jackson. She was almost... Come on, darling. The mother and the father was almost bored because he knows she's not going to do it. And the mother's screaming, come on, darling. I love you so much. Mom, I love you. I love you. And she couldn't do it. Boom. It dropped.
4: 47 was feeling the spirit, so he started reminiscing about how he won over a certain crowd with a certain song.
5: She says, darling, please. You speak so beautifully. Would you do me a favor? Don't do the swimming story. Don't do the weightlifting story. It's so damn unpresidential. And also, darling, when you're leaving and they have that song, the gay national anthem, if you remember. That's why I did so well with the gay vote, I think, because of that song. I did great with the gay vote, better than any Republicans ever done by far.
4: 47's had a lot of success in his life, but in the Trump family, there's only room for one.
5: You know, my wife, the great first lady, number one movie. You believe it? I don't like that. I don't like success for people in the family. No, you can only have, remember, there's one star in a family. It doesn't work with two.
4: But Democrats don't know what too much success feels like, and their

0: 2024 autopsy proves it. It took him 18 months to release the thing, but Trump solved the mystery in 30 seconds.
1: Did you see they did an autopsy on why they lost the election? And they said, you lost the election because of Trump, primarily. But other than Trump, you lost the election because you had crappy candidates and you had bad policy, and they didn't know how to speak properly, and they weren't smart people, and various other reasons.
0: The Dems' head honcho, Ken Martin, admitted he buried it because he didn't want to create a distraction. Then he only coughed it up after it leaked. And now that it's out, he doesn't want anyone to read it because it, quote, wasn't ready for prime time. Well, his base certainly read it, and now they want to coup him like they did Biden. One Democrat congressman told Axios he should resign. Two others say it's time for him to get out and move on. And even Obama's pod bros say, hit the road, Jack.
2: I don't think Ken Martin is the right person to be leading the DNC right now. I feel bad saying that. There's a lot of people in the DNC building working really hard who feel demoralized and their job sucks right now. They deserve better leadership. And to your point, this is a totally self-inflicted wound.
3: This is indicative of a larger problem with how Ken has operated, which is that he is defensive, insular, is not transparent about a lot of things, does not have good communication with other people in the party. And I think that the credibility problem, yes, the autopsy is the most glaring example of it, but it goes beyond that.
0: Ouch. Well, Trump won every swing state. He was the first Republican to win the popular vote in 20 years, but Democrats still don't have an explanation.
4: Because I don't understand why y'all can't get out of your own way. This is a report that should have been released at the time, because what I've just heard from you is nothing in that report has changed from the day it was first released to the day. So if you've changed nothing, if you've not cleaned it up, if you've not made it better, if you've not answered the constituent questions within the DNC, why are you doing this today? And why has the chairman or anyone else in the leadership decided to take away the momentum? So why are you getting in your own way with a report that don't amount to a bucket of spit?
0: The DNC's autopsy was light on answers, so the party's been trying to put the pieces together. AOC thinks she cracked the case.
5: I think it's pretty unbelievable that Gaza would not be mentioned once in the autopsy report. I think it was very clearly a major dynamic and a major thread that was happening in 2024. The fact that it's not even addressed, I think, is a major oversight. And I think that for young people, it was a huge part of the environment.
0: There was also no mention of Biden's border failure, probably because they think it was a success.
6: Let's take immigration as an example, because we do need secure borders. President Biden got there, but it was very, very late.
7: When did he?
6: Oh, definitely in the end of his administration, he got there, but it was late. So we fundamentally agree. We need secure borders.
0: Not all Democrats have a soft spot for Joe. A lot of them still blame him for the loss, including Kamala World. Quote, Joe Biden effed her. He effed her, and according to her book, he called her the morning of the debate to be like, I heard your donors are talking blank about me. He was the effing worst. He's a blank. Wow. Well, there's no love lost for Kamala either. Her own party hates her. Her closest gal pals think she should hang up the cleats. They told Vanity Fair it's a bad idea if she runs in 28. But greasy Gavin Newsom says, keep running, girl. Your laugh is very presidential.
8: Kamala is funny. Like, people don't know. I've known Kamala since before we were both into politics, and we were both, you know, sort of tracked. She was DA, I was mayor, and that came out a little bit during the campaign, so I don't want to be dismissive of that. But she's a lot more funny than you think.
0: Greasy shouldn't worry about 28 just yet because the state is on fire. Right now, 2,400 gallons of oil are leaking in a construction site in L.A. in the heat of fire season. Talk about a hazard. And the LAPD says rats have taken over their many homeless encampments. This is Gavin's legacy. It's so bad his Democrat pals are getting outplayed by Spencer Pratt. They can't keep up with his campaign. He even one-upped Kamala's dance party with Beyonce.
9: So I called a famous music producer and I said, I need you to recreate the Fresh Prince of Bel-Air right now. Randomly, the recording studio I recorded it in used to be Will Smith's production company.
10: Come on.
9: And I'm like, this is insane. So I had Justin Bieber's vocal producer, Sean, Fell and do

0: my vocals, and then the mix is Jason Joshua, who has 18 Grammys, who does all Beyoncé's. So that is a premium level rap banger that we put out.
1: The Pratt factor is everywhere. He threw a major block party for his LA neighbors, even busted out a few moves. This is what makes the Pratt factor special.
0: Where I get all my information is from community leaders who were telling me all the failures of their city council member and the mayor. So I've been out and about. It's just not, you know, people think, oh, he's a social media campaign. I've been in these streets. So I've already done that part. That's why I'm winning June 2nd. I do not believe I go to November. I believe I'm winning in 13 days.
1: We've seen this playbook before, and he made it to the Oval twice. The Pratt factor plays another reality villain turned hero. Democrats are getting deja vu. But Bass has a plan. She wants to let illegals vote, but joke's on her because immigrants, well, they have a thing for Pratt.
2: She's been a she registered today.
3: Yeah.
2: I helped her do it in Spanish, registered Republican.
3: One of the best things I've heard.
2: She's inspired by you. She's from El Salvador, became a citizen, and now she's here, and you brought her out, man.
4: Yo también le agradezco que pongan ojo en la que es la comunidad, que sea más limpio.
2: She said she appreciates you putting ayuda eyes para on the community and to helping those who need it. She really appreciates your eye on the community.
1: Pratt's not like the radical left because he has normal Americans in his corner.
0: Everyone's missing who's voting for me. The only people that aren't are the socialists, the lunatics, and the communists. But any normal functioning brain that doesn't want to step in human poop when they get their matcha is voting for me, which is a lot of people.
1: But it's no surprise lunatics don't love him because they want to keep getting the freebies from Karen Bass. Pratt says she'll give you just about anything.
0: People that give him the needles are also giving him drugs.
5: Do you have a research study going on this right now?
0: Just stay tuned. It's breaking news.
5: Okay. That would be...
0: Let's just say everybody in the city tells me everything that's happening.
1: Pratt has a plan. He's written an autopsy for Los Angeles politics, and unlike the Democrats, well, his version makes sense.
0: Los Angeles doesn't have a homeless problem. We have a drug problem. None of my opponents are living in this reality, and all they want is more taxpayer-funded housing. You cannot fix a drug problem with more housing. You cannot fix LA's drug problem with street medical teams jamming Narcan up their noses and simply propping them up to overdose again and again and again until these poor souls inevitably die in the streets. I will bring in the DEA to dismantle the rampant transnational cartels that are terrorizing our city. There's a new sheriff in town.
1: Michael Schellenberger is founder of Public News. He joins me now. Michael, I want to start with Spencer Pratt. He's on fire right now, and that's largely because of his social media campaign, which is chef's kiss. But there's something beyond just the social media videos that grab your attention. He's actually tapping into something in Los Angeles. I think he's got a real shot because I'm seeing people that are not MAGA Republicans that are getting behind Spencer Pratt, that are endorsing Spencer Pratt because they want common sense in LA. They don't want to pay some of the highest taxes and highest cost of living in the country to be walking in human crap, as he so eloquently put it. Do you think Spencer has a real chance here? And will this be a major wake-up call

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1: El primer fin de semana del verano marca el tono de toda la temporada. 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Mañana.
2: News, he joins me now. Michael, I want to start with Spencer Pratt. He's on fire right now, and that's largely because of his social media campaign, which is Chef's Kiss. But there's something beyond just the social media videos that grab your attention. He's actually tapping into something in Los Angeles. I think he's got a real shot because I'm seeing people that are not MAGA Republicans that are getting behind Spencer Pratt, that are endorsing Spencer Pratt because they want common sense in LA. They don't want to pay some of the highest taxes and highest cost of living in the country to be walking in human crap, as he so eloquently put it. Do you think Spencer has a real chance here? And will this be a major wake-up call to Los Angeles Democrats if he pulls it off?
3: Yeah, I mean, I think so. I mean, look at what he's doing creatively. I mean, he's has volunteers creating AI-based videos. He's speaking really bluntly about the addiction problem for the first time. He's saying that LA policies, progressive policies, are killing addicts, they're killing people with mental illness. It's not just an impact on the residents, it's also an impact on the most vulnerable people, who are, of course, the people that progressives in Los Angeles say they care the most about. So I think it's, look, one of the most exciting, disruptive political campaigns I've seen in my entire life. I think a lot of other people feel that way.
2: One of the biggest problems in Los Angeles is, of course, the homeless encampments that take over just about everything. He's one of the only people, let alone candidates, that I've heard actually address the problem and say more housing is not going to solve the problem. Throwing more billions at the problem is not going to solve the problem. And in that lengthy video, he addressed some of these nonprofits that are really acting like a grift. Do you think that he could dismantle this whole nonprofit industrial complex in Los Angeles, actually get these people the treatment that they need, and get rid of the homeless encampments that's been really devastating all of California for the last decade?
3: Yeah, I mean, that's really the core issue, is that I think it's not just that they're allowing drug dealers to sell deadly drugs to vulnerable people. It's actually the city and the state are subsidizing the equipment.

0: The NBA playoffs are underway, and now you can trade every game on Kalshi. 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K-A-L-S-H-I, Kalshi. Trade on anything.
1: Mental illness, it's not just an impact on the residents, it's also an impact on the most vulnerable people, who are, of course, the people that progressives in Los Angeles say they care the most about. So I think it's, look, one of the most exciting, disruptive political campaigns I've seen in my entire life. I think a lot of other people feel that way.
2: One of the biggest problems in Los Angeles is, of course, the homeless encampments that take over just about everything. He's one of the only people, let alone candidates, that I've heard actually address the problem and say more housing is not going to solve the problem. Throwing more billions at the problem is not going to solve the problem. And in that lengthy video, he addressed some of these nonprofits that are really acting like a grift. Do you think that he could dismantle this whole nonprofit industrial complex in Los Angeles, actually get these people the treatment that they need, and get rid of the homeless encampments that's been really devastating all of California for the last decade?
1: Yeah, I mean, that's really the core issue, is that I think it's not just that they're allowing drug dealers to sell deadly drugs to vulnerable people. It's actually the city and the state are subsidizing the equipment, the pipes, the needles, the places to stay, the overdose to Narcan people to get over their overdoses, and then they put them right back on the street. And I think for a long time there's been denial about the essential nature of the problem being addiction rather than just being high rents. He's finally been able to deliver that message in a way that a lot of us have attempted to over the years, but he's done so in a way that's just obviously only a reality TV star could really get away with.
2: Yeah, well, he does it perfectly, but he's speaking common sense. I mean, if you're in Los Angeles and you talk to people, whether they're Democrat, conservative, doesn't matter, they are fed up with the homeless crisis. They are fed up with having these encampments by their children's schools and their parks, something he expertly addresses. It's common sense, but he makes it look like a new idea. You know, when we're talking about Spencer Pratt and his impact on the race, the only thing they've really been able to say is that he doesn't actually live in the trailer and that he's a mega Republican, which he shrugged off. Do you think the endorsement from President Trump is going to make a difference one way or another in this race?
1: You know, I'm not sure. I mean, this is a big test here, I think, is to see the extent to which the voters are really going to vote with their brains and their hearts, or whether they're going to just fall in line. I think it's notable that two of the best ads that were apparently created by volunteers, not by his campaign, one of them had women in a Pilates studio, another one had guys in a backyard barbecue, and they were all sort of embarrassed to admit they were scared that they would be canceled by their friends for admitting that they were voting for Spencer Pratt for mayor. I think that really gets at the dynamic here, and the power is that he could set off a preference cascade where essentially people look around and they go, wow, these other people are also voting for Spencer Pratt. You know, they're saying, you know, one of the ads, they say, you know, I'm not MAGA, but our city's, you know, really gone downhill, using more profane language than that. I think that's exactly the kind of message that people in Los Angeles need. This isn't actually about the United States. It's not about Trump. It's not about partisan politics. It's about common sense for dealing with the essential problem in Los Angeles, which is untreated addiction and mental illness. And the fact that the city government and the state are actively promoting the enablement of addiction and therefore all these overdoses and deaths that they get because they refuse to stage an intervention, like another famous reality show, they refuse to stage the intervention that addicts need in order to get into rehabilitation and recovery.
2: I feel bad for the homeless people. I feel bad for the addicts. I also feel bad for the decent folks that just have to live and work in the Los Angeles area because they shouldn't have to put up with this. I'm really pulling for Spencer Pratt. Let's see what he can do. Michael, thank you so much for taking the time.
1: Thanks for having me.
2: All right, breaking news on the tragic passing of NASCAR legend Kyle Busch, next.
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1: Fox News alert, authorities just released the 911 call made when NASCAR legend Kyle Busch collapsed in a Chevy simulator.
2: I've got an individual that's shortness of breath, very hot, thinks he's going to pass out, and is producing a little bit of blood, coughing up some blood.
3: Is he awake?
2: He is awake. He's awake. He's on the bathroom floor right now.
1: Busch became unresponsive and was rushed to a nearby hospital where he later died at just 41 years old. Kyle leaves behind his wife, Samantha, and his two young children, who were, of course, praying for tonight. His cause of death has not been revealed, but his family issued a statement hours before he was declared dead, letting his fans know he'd missed Sunday's Coca-Cola 600 after being hospitalized for a, quote, severe illness. Tributes are pouring in from shock fans ahead of this weekend's big race.
4: Packed my stuff to root for him this weekend, and on the way here, saw the news that he was in the hospital, but just very upset.
5: That was my guy. You know, wherever he went, he was my guy.
6: He's one of the greats. He's going to be remembered for the end of time.
1: The two-time Cup Series champion ended his legendary career on a high note. Just last week, he won his 69th NASCAR Truck Series race. And listen closely to what he said after crossing the finish line.
7: Your 69th victory in this series, your fifth right here. Why do these moments never get old, Kyle?
8: Because you never know when the last one is.
1: Kyle competed in every race like it was his last. It was one of the many qualities that set him apart from other drivers.
9: There's no way that I would have the wins that I have had I not had Kyle Busch as a teammate to push me to be better. His race craft was better than the rest. He knew how to put his car in positions to make passes that just seemed physically impossible. So it just, pushing all of us to be way, way better is my main takeaway from being teammates with him.
1: Even his rivals agree NASCAR won't be the same without Kyle.
10: We were rivals. We were not friends. But I think there was a mutual respect. And I think

0: think everyone in the community feels like we lost a brother.
1: Dan Dockich is an American sportscaster and the host of Don't At Me on OutKick. Dan, it's great to have you. It's great to see you. I know that you were speaking to some fans today at the site of Indy 500, obviously a different race there, but racing fans are so loyal. They, of course, love Kyle Busch. What was the reaction that you were getting from the folks out there?
2: You know, it was such sadness. We came in, and if you know anything about the Indy 500, the Indianapolis Motor Speedway, it is big. It is huge. And you go through the infield to get wherever you want. Flags were at half staff. And fans were really sad. I mean, coming up to me saying, do you know anything? What do you think happened? And I obviously follow the same as you. You know, Tommy, I had a chance to talk to Elio Castroneves, four-time Indy 500 champ, and he said something interesting. He said, you know, I never really raced against him, never really knew him, but I always admired him because of his fierceness and his intelligence as a racer. He talked about what one of our previous clips just talked about, how he was able to do things with a car, kind of willing his way. And Danica Patrick had a chance to talk to her, too. And that was the first thing. She had raced against him. She knew him. And she was just heartbroken. And she talked same kind of thing. Fierce competitor, great guy. As soon as he zipped up the suit, different guy than he was off the track. Now, it was a really, really poignant, sad day at the Indianapolis Motor Speedway, which is normally, as you know, jovial, excited, happy. Boy, people really, really feeling the effects of Kyle Busch's passing.
1: How does this change the sport? How does it impact it? You know, we know how racing fans are, that they never forget. They keep these people as legends, as they should. But how does this change things? You have a young father and husband, 41 years old. He didn't die racing, but he was supposed to race, and he had just won a race. I mean, this is devastating for the sport.
2: Well, it is. And anytime you lose one of your most recognizable names in any sport, I don't care whether it's basketball, baseball, football, whatever, it impacts everybody. You know, I heard the earlier clip, you never know when it's your last one. And a lot of people have that clip. A lot of people are showing that clip today. And I don't think there's any question, Tommy, in the racing community, at least for now. You know how it goes. Many times people move on to other things. But right now, a lot of people are feeling that. And I'll tell you something, and you make a really good point. You know, NASCAR in particular reveres its legend. And make no mistake, Kyle Busch was an absolute legend. So how does it change the on the track? I don't know, other than horribly, when you think one of the stars are gone, eventually, obviously, someone will emerge, the sport will go on. But I am telling you right now, one of the most festive parties in the world is the Indianapolis 500, and it will be affected. There will be mourning, there will be silence on that track prior, and a lot of people will be feeling, a lot of drivers will be thinking about it, guaranteed.
1: They certainly will. Well, Dan, I know that you have a lot of exclusive coverage from the Indy 500 as well on your show, Don't At Me, and, of course, at OutKick.com. Thank you so much for joining me tonight, and best of luck to racing fans and everyone at the Indy 500.
2: Thank you, Tommy.
1: 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All right, Tulsi Gabbard resigns as Director of National Intelligence. 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
7: Fox News alert, Tulsi Gabbard has resigned as Director of National Intelligence. She thanked Trump for the opportunity, but says she'll step down from her duties to help support her husband, Abraham, through his battle with bone cancer. Her resignation is effective June 30th, and Principal Deputy Director Aaron Lucas will step in as acting director. President Trump says, quote, unfortunately, after having done a great job, Tulsi Gabbard will be leaving the administration. Tulsi has done an incredible job and we will miss her. Our thoughts and prayers are, of course, with Tulsi and her husband, and we wish him a speedy recovery. And Fox News alert. The Pentagon has just released a fresh batch of UFO files. This drop includes 51 new videos with infrared footage captured by military cameras and sensors. One video shows a UFO flying past a trio of speedboats. What exactly is in the footage? Well, no one knows for sure. But what we do know is many of these videos show UFOs moving in ways that human technology can't. Another video shows a UFO appearing to shapeshift before jetting off. And in this video, we see a UFO that looks like a balloon getting shot down by a fighter jet over Lake Huron back in 2023. In another newly released document, a senior intelligence officer describes his experience investigating UFO sightings in 2025 while on board a military helicopter. And he says, quote, in the distance, we saw countless orange orbs swarming in all directions against the backdrop of the mountain. The display lasted several minutes before fading. We were virtually speechless after these observations. Also in the files are audio recordings of NASA astronauts during the Apollo and Mercury missions. They saw weird objects in space.
8: I now have 1 hour and 21 minutes, and I am observing John's fireflies drifting away from me. Fireflies appear to be white. Very whitish, with almost a green like real fireflies.
7: Well, NASA says it was nothing more than sunlight reflecting off frozen condensation that separated from the spacecraft. But the files are interesting, but there's still so much we don't know and can't understand. Where are the alien bodies and the spaceships? The Pentagon says more files are coming. We hope to get some answers. Florida Congresswoman Ana Paulina Luna has been all over this, and she joins us now. Congresswoman, your colleague, the great representative from my state of Tennessee, Tim Burchett, he referred to this as a deep state classic. He seemed to insinuate that, yes, these videos are great, but they're not the real thing. They're not what you all have seen. What is your take on what we've seen so far, and is there more that we need to see?
9: I think that there's more that we need to see, but also, too, I think one of the most important things that Congress can do right now is stop working against what the American people want, what the administration wants in transparency, and to pass the

0: UAP Disclosure Act, in addition to put out either temporary immunity or at least waiving people's ability to come forward and bring forward information if they do indeed have more regarding if this has been captured technology. Look, if you were to say this without this evidence being out there, people might think that you're crazy. But as you are seeing a lot of the work that we have done behind the scenes to declassify this, as well as President Trump's direction to order the release of these files, could not happen at any other time in U.S. history, Tommy. I just want to put out there that we had been trying so long and hard to release some of this information under the Biden administration, and it was not until President Trump put out the statement saying that he was going to declassify this that we saw an internal effort, not just from the CIA, but also from the FBI, Department of War, and yes, even ODNI, to actually track down some of this information. And so there, I think, is more information coming, but we are really focused on getting whistleblower protections so that we can see if there is any there to some of these now wild statements that some people have made in regards to, you know, crash and retrieve technology.
1: Some of the things that you have seen, I know that there aren't enough whistleblower protections, and I know a lot of this is still classified, so you're limited. But from the footage that you've seen, maybe more than the American people at this point, is there enough to suggest here that we've got non-human entities that we're dealing with?
0: What's interesting is all of the witnesses that we have talked to call these things interdimensional. So I won't speculate as to that other than, you know, reaffirm what they have said. But Tommy, I will speak to something that has been released. So there was that illustration that was shown. If you look through the files, a lot of headlines have been posting it. It looks like a metallic sphere. And I will say that that was actually from a briefing that we got with the FBI. It was up until recently, up until it was declassified, an ongoing investigation because it was observed by contractors. And what I will say is that this is not something that's just made up. There were investigators looking into this extensively. But what was alarming to me specifically is the amount of effort that and resistance that existed within the intelligence community to either prevent us from getting this information out to the American people or to try to discredit witnesses that had come forward with information, not to mention the release of their medical records to try to discredit them in the event of what happened with David Grush. And so I think that you'll concur and agree with me that whenever you have the federal government telling you you can't look at something, what to think, and that if you ask questions, you're crazy, I think that that tells you about the angle and perspective that currently existed up until recently. And so, yes, this has been an interesting investigation. We've been on this for a while. Burchett's been really leading the charge on this since the beginning. But remember, there's still a lot that we face from within our own intelligence communities.
1: Wow. Well, Congresswoman, you've given us a lot to chew on here. I do believe we are in the age of disclosure, and I know that you and Congressman Burchett are working so hard to get the American people the answers. We always appreciate it. Thank you for your fearlessness in that endeavor.
0: God bless.
1: God bless you. All right. Colbert signs off for the very last time next.
2: 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A big explosion and fire at a shipyard in New York's Staten Island Friday.
3: While we were conducting these searches, a second explosion occurred. We had firefighters inside conducting searches and on top of the barge and adjacent to the barge. We had several that were injured. We did recover a deceased civilian.
2: FDNY Chief John Esposito, investigators are looking into what caused the blast. Director of National Intelligence Tulsi Gabbard stepping down.
4: Will leave her post on June 30th to help her husband as he fights an aggressive and rare form of bone cancer.
2: Fox's David Spunt, Aaron Lucas will become the acting director of National Intelligence. Stocks finishing on a high note, the Dow ending up nearly 300 points for a near record close, the S&P 500 with its eighth winning week. 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
4: The Strait will be open. They have got to turn over this enriched uranium. Their Navy is destroyed. Much of their infrastructure is destroyed. And let's be sure that Russia, China, North Korea, the other members of the Axis of Evil, are not propping Iran up.
5: Senator, it looks like even some Republicans are trying to block the president when it comes to funding. Are they going to get in line? Mm-hmm. Are they going to support the country? Are they going to put the country over party? Because the president needs all the tools necessary, and that includes the Department of War and our intelligence community, to end this the right way.
4: You are so right about that, and it is imperative that we pass that reconciliation bill. The American people want to see public safety. They want to see national security. And making certain that we go ahead and fund ICE and Border Patrol and TSA and the Secret Service and Homeland Security Investigations and FEMA, for goodness sakes, get it all funded for the rest of President Trump's term. That is important to do. And it is just unbelievable to me that there are some of the Democrats, and we're in this position because of the Democrats, who do not want to fund law enforcement. They want to abolish ICE. They want to defund federal law enforcement. And they are willing to use U.S. taxpayers, TSA, FEMA, these agencies as pawns in order to defund it. But it is backfiring on them, Lawrence. We're hearing it every single day from people all across this country. They want to see the border secure, they want to see their community safe, and they want people that have illegally entered the country to be deported.
5: Got to do this the right way. Got to finish the job. Senator, thanks so much for joining the program. Here now with more Ohio Senator Bernie Moreno. Senator, I want to use your business background as we discuss this war. The president was in China last week, had some tough conversations with President Xi. She can end this with a phone call. He can call over the run. The president didn't want to ask him that because he didn't want to owe him anything. But do you sense that is possible here?
6: Yeah, I mean, absolutely. I mean, China and America get along because our two leaders get along. But let's make no mistake, China is our greatest adversary in the world militarily and economically. And of course, China could end it. They, of course, want the cheap Iranian oil to keep their economy going so they can subsidize their goods to try to destroy our own industries. So President Trump understands this more than anybody else. He's the first politician, really, that actually talked about this and went right at China. And I think he's going to continue to put the pressure on. But either way, we're going to make certain that we get this solved.
5: Senator, what is your read on this? What do you think the president, I understand he doesn't want to telegraph anything, but he's waiting for something. He's waiting for the right opportunity, the right time. Our guys and gals are rested. The ships are loaded, as he said it. And, you know, it doesn't look like the diplomacy route is working right now. And just knowing Donald Trump, he's not going to take it much longer.
6: No, look, the Iranian leaders, if they underestimate them, if they think they're working with Biden or Obama, they're going to make a catastrophically, probably life-ending mistake. President Trump has been very patient.

0: He understands Iran cannot have a nuclear weapon. They need to turn over their uranium, and they need to open up the Strait of Hormuz. If they don't do those things, they will pay a heavy and deep price. But again, President Trump defaults to being a peace president.
1: Right.
0: So he's giving them time. But let me just tell you this. If you're the leaders of Iran, you're listening to this, do not underestimate this president. He will make you pay the final and ultimate price if you don't do the right thing.
1: You know, they did try this silly strategy with all the propaganda that they were putting on there. And their plan was to get the American people to turn against the president because of the gas prices. And the president has respectfully told the American people, I got to do what's right here. The moment this is over, I'm going to make sure that the prices are back down.
0: Yeah, exactly right. Look, if Iran had a nuclear weapon and they dropped it in an American city, believe me, the last thing we'd be talking about is $4 a gallon gas. But let's be also clear about this. Had Kamala Harris been elected, we'd be talking about $10 a gallon gas. So look, the Democrats should be rallying behind our president to give him the strength of negotiation. But ultimately, they cheer every day, Lawrence. They cheer every day that our military fails and our country fails. It is the most disheartening part of being in Washington, D.C. Politics should end at our shores. We should rally behind the president, give him the strength, and by the way, the prayers that he needs to make these strong and wise decisions.
1: Yeah, it's sad to see. I try to consume as much as news and information as I can, even from the other networks, and seeing them root against the country by extension of rooting against the president. I just remind him that the military families are watching their programs and they have a duty to support America first. But it doesn't look like that's going to happen as this war continues. Senator, thanks so much for joining the program. So coming up, J.P. Morgan, Jamie Dimon has a warning for New York City Mayor Zohran Mamdani. We'll tell you what it is. Plus, Stephen Colbert, Late Show has finally come to an end. Joe Concha has been waiting for it. He's next.
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1: All right, it's time for our other news of the day. J.P. Morgan Chase Chairman and CEO Jamie Dimon put New York City Mayor Zohran Mamdani on notice shortly after the two had a meeting, warning him that successful leadership isn't all about morality or ideology. Take a listen.
2: To compete too, and you know, we'll see. Will he learn that he's got to make the city a place where people want to grow and build and live and have families and work? And he's got to compete with Shanghai and Hong Kong and Singapore and Nashville, and people vote with their feet. So it isn't this morality thing that people talk about. It's like, are you building a great city with lower crime and stuff like that? I don't care what he says. What does he do? I will judge that. And so will what actually happens, because you can talk about morality and ideology all you want, but if things don't get better, you didn't do a good job.
1: Joining us now with reaction, Fox News contributor Joe Concha. Joe, I do think that the mayor is altering course a little bit. Sure, he has his ideology. Sure, he has all these promises on social media. But he's taking the meetings now because he's starting to feel the heat.
3: Yeah, he's starting to feel reality, LJ, right? And it's become abundantly clear that Mayor Mamdani thought, at least when he was campaigning, that successful businessmen and job creators would just sit back and take it while being cast as villains who victimize those less fortunate to enrich themselves. But instead, folks like the Citadel's Ken Griffin, Amazon's Jeff Bezos, Jamie Dimon, we just heard from, are all showing why they're so rich. Because they're smart. Mamdani thought threatening Ken Griffin directly with higher taxes, even by doxing his private residence, was a good idea. And now Griffin was supposed to build a $6 billion hub that was going to bring tens of thousands of high-paying jobs to New York. That's probably going to Miami now, because Florida is actually a friendly business environment. And Jamie Dimon just shared that J.P. Morgan's headcount in Manhattan has dropped considerably, while headcount in Texas has exploded by more than 20,000. So Mamdani is costing his city big-time jobs and tax revenue, because that's what happens when you have someone, anyone sane and sober would never trust you to run a bath, let alone the financial capital of the world, you know, at least for now anyway.
1: In many ways, it was predictable. I just didn't anticipate it happening so soon. Meanwhile, Stephen Colbert is officially off the air. Last night was his final episode of The Late Show. And surprisingly, he avoided politics and said he hosted several of his famous friends, including Ryan Reynolds, Jon Stewart, Bryan Cranston, and Paul McCarthy. President Trump, who was a frequent target of Colbert's attack, celebrated on True Social, writing, quote, "Colbert is finally finished at CBS. Amazingly that he lasted so long. No talent, no ratings, no life. He was like a dead person. You could take any person off the street and they would be better than this total jerk. Thank goodness he's finally gone." I mean, he is Donald Trump.
3: Yeah, 1:52 a.m. it looks like that was sent out. And, you know, it's been fun, LJ, watching the media drool over Colbert's viewership during that much hype finale. Let's see. He drew 6.7 million people last night, and there was a lot of hype around that. Now, compare that to Johnny Carson's final show in 1992. Colbert, about 7 million. 55 million, nearly 50 million more people for Carson. And to the very end, Colbert, Kimmel, Jon Stewart, all these so-called media reporters have been insisting that Trump personally got Colbert canceled. No, Colbert got Colbert canceled. I mean, why the hell did he need 200 staffers for a show where 90% of the conversations are two people talking across a desk? And oh, by the way, if you're CBS and you're simply looking at the numbers, you're saying, okay, we're paying this guy $15 million for us to lose $40 million per year? This ain't no charity. You got to perform. That's the bottom line.
1: You know, it's not a charity, but for some reason, they managed to keep the show on air for all of this time. Meanwhile, changing the clocks could soon be a thing of the past, as President Trump is pushing to make daylight saving time permanent. In a True Social post, he said, quote, "It's time that the people can stop worrying about the clock. Not to mention all of the work and money that is spent on this ridiculous twice yearly production. It will also be a night

0: race win for the Republican Party. Take it. We're going to with the far more popular alternative, saving daylight, which gives you a longer, brighter day. And who can be against that? It's that easy. What do you make of it, Joe?
1: It is that easy. And it's like Michael Jordan on a breakaway. I mean, this is like the easiest dunk that Trump could do. I mean, when you look at every study, you eliminate daylight savings time, that could save the U.S. economy between somewhere, $430 million to $2 billion annually. You know, you avoid productivity losses, medical bills. It just makes sense when you don't have to have the lights on as often. So get rid of the thing. Everybody's for this. I think even Democrats would back him on this, and they oppose him on everything.
0: It's so true. And people get cranky for about 2 weeks while they're going through the adjustments, Joe.
1: Yeah, that's true, including us, because we get up at ridiculously early hours, LJ, because we love our jobs, don't we?
0: Early hours and then the midnight oil. Good to see you, Joe. Coming up, more Hannity after a quick break.
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0: So before we go tonight, I want to take a moment to this Memorial Day weekend to honor the brave men and women who made the ultimate sacrifice defending this country and the freedoms we enjoy every single day. 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One is with a former mob boss, and one is with the legendary NFL coach Bill Belichick. 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
7: President Trump campaigns. I'm Deborah Valentine, Fox News. President Trump rallies in New York State for Republican candidates. Here's Fox's Nate Foy.
8: After an introduction from New York Giants quarterback Jackson Dart, President Donald Trump sold his economic policies in Rockland County, New York. But the Iran war is still top of mind.
9: I said, sorry to do this to you, but we're going to have to journey down to the Middle East. They said, why? I said, because Iran is going to have a nuclear weapon if we don't stop them.
8: As Trump weighs resuming military action, he once again said the war will be over soon and promised better prices are coming. Trump and New York Congressman Mike Lawler praised the state and local tax deductions.
10: I want to thank President Trump for delivering on his promise to lift the cap on salt and deliver the largest tax cut in American history.
8: Lawler's running for re-election in an extremely competitive district.
7: That's Fox's Nate Foy with that report. Director of National Intelligence Tulsi Gabbard is stepping down next month.
11: The Director of National Intelligence Tulsi Gabbard is resigning, she says, to be with her husband, who was diagnosed with an extremely rare form of bone cancer. Gabbard says her last day is expected to be June 30th. Her tenure as DNI has been marked by declassifying millions of pages of government files on the assassinations of President Kennedy and his brother, former Attorney General Robert Kennedy. She also released files she says shows Obama administration officials politicized intelligence about Russian election interference. A former member of Congress, Gabbard ran for president as a Democrat in 2020. at the White House. Jared Halpern, Fox.

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1: A fire and explosion at a shipyard on New York City's Staten Island has killed at least one person and left more than 30 injured, mostly first responders. 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
1: Kevin Warsh has been sworn in as the 17th chair of the Federal Reserve. Fox Business's Connor Hansen has the latest.
2: And it was a who's who in that ceremony. Warsh sworn in by Justice Clarence Thomas, Scott Bessent, and Kevin Hassett were both in the room. Hassett, of course, was a front runner for the job at one point. Another finalist for the spot, Federal Reserve Governor Christopher Waller, made comments shortly before that ceremony saying it would be, quote, crazy for the Fed to contemplate cuts in the near future. Central bankers say some policy firming might be appropriate if inflation persistently stays above that 2% target rate. Warsh begins his first term as the conflict in Iran puts upward pressure on prices. In the past, Warsh has argued for reshaping the Fed and shrinking its footprint.
1: This was the first time a Fed chair has been sworn in at the White House since 1987. Secretary of State Marco Rubio meets with foreign ministers from all 30 NATO countries. Fox's Jillian Turner reports from Malmo, Sweden, with details.
3: This comes at an incredibly sensitive moment. The alliance, we all know, facing intense strain over the war in Iran. One thing, though, everybody here seemed to really agree on is the need to get the Strait of Hormuz back open again. As Rubio met with NATO, Pakistani leadership arrived in Tehran, Rubio crediting the Pakistanis with being the go-between in U.S.-Iran talks since they started. Another big topic on the agenda, President Trump's decision to forward deploy 5,000 U.S. troops to Poland, this after pulling that same number back from Germany just a short time ago.
1: Iran's foreign minister says there are still major differences between the two sides. SpaceX launching its biggest, most powerful Starship yet from Southern Texas on a test flight Friday, an upgraded version that NASA is counting on to land astronauts on the moon. I'm Deborah.
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5: Hello and welcome to this episode of Kennedy Saves the World. I was next to Spencer Pratt in Pacific Palisades on January 7th this year when he announced that he was running for mayor of Los Angeles. There were a lot of people in the crowd, a lot of Palisadians who had lost their homes, and Spencer's work shining a light on the fraud and unfair practices of the city and state in terms of really helping fire victims and helping families get permits to rebuild, he was met with applause because even though it might have been or seemed like a single issue at the time, in that moment, his candidacy has morphed into something much greater.

leader. And, you know, there are a lot of people who are moved into politics because of single issues. And Spencer Pratt may be that person. But I have to tell you, having gone across the country, I'm on tour right now on my Enemies of Freedom tour. And, you know, whether or not it's the Midwest in Nebraska or Salt Lake City or Vegas, people are paying attention to this race because the city of Los Angeles is being taken over by progressives the way New York and Chicago and Seattle have been. And there are a lot of people who are very concerned that progressivism will spread throughout the country and throughout the Democrat Party, to the point where, you know, traditional moderate Democrat ideas no longer resonate with a very loud minority of the party who will ultimately control it. So who is going to control Los Angeles? Right now, Spencer Pratt is controlling this race. And that is because he feels, rightly so, that Karen Bass

state in terms of really helping fire victims and helping families get permits to rebuild, he was met with applause because even though it might have been or seemed like a single issue at the time, in that moment, his candidacy has morphed into something much greater. And, you know, there are a lot of people who are moved into politics because of single issues, and Spencer Pratt may be that person. But I have to tell you, having gone across the country, I'm on tour right now on my Enemies of Freedom tour. And, you know, whether or not it's the Midwest in Nebraska or Salt Lake City or Vegas, people are paying attention to this race because the city of Los Angeles is being taken over by progressives the way New York and Chicago and Seattle have been. And there are a lot of people who are very concerned that progressivism will spread throughout the country and throughout the Democrat Party, to the point where, you know, traditional moderate Democrat ideas no longer resonate with a very loud minority of the party who will ultimately control it. So who is going to control Los Angeles? Right now, Spencer Pratt is controlling this race. And that is because he feels, rightly so, that Karen Bass and her horrible policies were the cause of Pratt and his family losing both their homes. His family home with his wife, Heidi, remember Spidey? Yes. And his parents also lost their home in the Palisades, as did pretty much everyone I know. As you know, I've had a home in the Palisades for 24 years. My girls were born at a hospital in Santa Monica and took them home to the Palisades where they spent their time in elementary school before we moved back and forth between New York and Los Angeles. And pretty much everything they have known from their childhood has burned down. And there's a lot of sadness and a lot of pain still with people in our community because there are people there who, you know, we've always heard about the millionaire next door. There are a lot of people like that. There are a lot of ingenuitive, hardworking people. Some of them are wealthy. Some of them are not at all and moved into condominiums in order to access the good public schools that used to exist in the Palisades. Some people, I have several neighbors who inherited homes from parents or grandparents, and many of those burned to the ground. So Spencer Pratt, in that moment, tapped into the frustration, which hasn't gone away. Because I know, I think, one person who has actually moved back into their home on my street because she paid for the remediation herself, because the government and the insurance companies have absolutely failed everyone. And you cannot imagine the enormous number of people who are being forced into litigation with their insurance companies. And rightly so, because these bastards aren't paying out. They're not paying claims. They're not honoring the policies. And whatever insurance you think you have right now, your insurance company will find a way if you ever have to make a claim, especially on something like a wildfire or a natural disaster. They will find a way of skirting around it and blaming you and, you know, delay, deny, defend. That's exactly what they're doing to these residents. Spencer Pratt looks at that. He learned a lot about the issues. He invited various politicians to come to the Palisades. He's been on with Adam Carolla several times. Adam Carolla has done some incredible work sort of highlighting the burned down properties in Malibu and the Palisades. And there are people there who used to be Democrats who are now not necessarily political. They're just angry because their policies are running out in terms of being able to rent a home for what they thought was a short period of time so they could get permits, get a settlement, and move back in. That is not happening. I think I know one other person on a street about a mile away, and they are starting to frame their home. But so many of these families are completely underserved. And that is it's just a microcosm of the poor governance in Los Angeles. And everywhere I go, people ask, can Spencer Pratt win? At the rate he's going now, yes, he can. It might go to a runoff between him and Karen Bass. And my feeling is the more time he has to make his case between now and the election, the better it will be for him. And it's not going to be an easy road. This is

is a big majority Democrat stronghold, but you don't have to run as a Republican to resonate with people who have lost so much. And there's not a person in Los Angeles who doesn't know someone who lost their home in either Pacific Palisades or Altadena. And, you know, I'm one of those people whose home is compromised and we can't move back in because the insurance company won't pay for the remediation. And they're starting to blame the fire victims. And they say, well, you know, maybe it was like that beforehand. No, it turns out my home wasn't covered in lead and arsenic and soot and ash a year and a half ago. It was actually pretty great. Karen Bass, while she was in Ghana, let our town burn. Well, look at what she has done to Skid Row. That is what Spencer Pratt is running against. It is the entire system that is flawed, and it's not good enough. And I don't care how liberal you are. You cannot look around at a city and a state that has spent so much money. I do hope Spencer Pratt wins, and I hope it shocks the out of the political establishment in Los Angeles and in California, because they have done such an incredible disservice, not only to homeless people, not only to fire victims, but students in LAUSD who can't read, who feel unsafe, and whose families don't have the choices to move to safer parts of the city because they have been forced to live in districts where there are very, very few choices, and with the economic immobility that follows from high taxation and high regulation, they're pretty much stuck there. And I hope those people who feel stuck, who feel unsafe, they vote against a system who has kept them there, who, you know, like the homeless population in Skid Row, also sees them as a pawn. You are not. You are free-thinking individuals, and you deserve to live in a place where you have someone who is totally non-traditional stand up, people like Spencer Pratt, who makes them very, very uncomfortable. Remember to follow Kennedy Saves the World on Apple, Spotify, and YouTube so you never miss an episode. More of Kennedy

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8: Hello and welcome to this episode of Kennedy Saves the World. I am so excited because it is happy hour and we don't have an agenda. It's just Tyrus. Tyrus, welcome to Kennedy Saves the World.
9: Always a pleasure.
8: Cheers to you.
9: Cheers to me.
8: Happy hour.
9: With a cherry on top.
8: Yeah.
9: Here we go.
8: Yep.
9: Oh, wow.
8: That's right.
9: Now, I came into this blind.
8: Damn.
9: Your producer had said what drink I preferred, and I said dealer's choice.
8: Nice.
9: Because I, too, like to play dangerously.
8: I have another drink that I want to make you, maybe later in the summer called the Towering Tyrus. This is not it.
9: What is this? This is delicious.
8: We needed something very simple and refreshing today.
9: It feels a little old-fashioned, but it's like, okay. It doesn't have the...
8: I know. So it's
9: which is dangerous.
8: I know that you watch your sugar, so it is Red Stag,
9: okay.
8: Which is cherry Jim Beam, with diet cream soda, Coke Zero, a little bit of grenadine, and smushed cherries.
9: You know what? This might be my new favorite drink.
8: Yeah,
9: honestly,
8: this is a good one.
9: Delicious.
8: Yes. Mm.
9: You want to chug it, but there's enough kick to say, whoa, whoa, big fella.
8: Because
9: you don't want it to be to where you just down it and then it's like Jaeger. Because I've been there. And again, to the good people of Germany at that bar, I'm sorry.
8: My favorite is celebrities who I think they're possibly, maybe, they could be taking pills. They could be taking like antidepressants, anti-anxiety medication, some sort of benzo.
9: Right.
8: And then they drink and then they're like, my drink was tampered with. I was roofied.
9: Yeah, no, you were roofied before you walked in,
8: like
9: darling.
8: Lisa Rinna and Tara Reid. And then the bars freak out because they're like, oh, this is our reputation on the line. We have security footage. And they go through all the footage and like, no one.
9: Do you think they do that to try to get out of their bill?
8: No, I think they get so hammered and they're embarrassed.
9: Embarrassed, yeah.
8: That they have to say something that absolves them of the responsibility of drinking too much, or they're like, well, I was fine when I walked in. And it's like, well, maybe you took a pill like a half hour because you were going into a social situation.
9: So I need to bring myself down or bring myself up, depending on whom we're just. You know what? You have been in entertainment forever.
8: Yeah, 35 years.
9: Yeah, and yet we've all had our issues and stuff goes on. But you at least unless you just have the greatest PR ever. You never really got caught up in all that.
8: No, because when I was, like, I think probably the most famous on MTV, I wasn't drinking. Like,
9: you were underage.
8: I wasn't drinking. I wasn't doing any drugs. I didn't smoke. Like,
9: wasn't
8: I didn't
9: there a lot of
8: meat.
9: Pressure? And I'm not trying to on anybody from back then, but it seems like, at least in my experience, that whenever I was around that element, they want you to do the same things they're doing. So they're always kind of like, hey, come drink with us or come do this with us.
8: So there was a lot of pressure to drink. There weren't a lot of people who weren't drinking, like who were actually straight edge. But what was funny, so the really cool people, when they would go do drugs, they would be like, oh, it's just us. It's just like our small group.
9: Right.
8: And like, you can't penetrate that small group.
9: So it's like Dewey Cox. You don't want nothing to do with this over here.
8: Yeah, but I was never a part of like the small group.
9: You were in the in crew. Yeah.
8: No, I would be hanging out like en masse with bands and stuff. Saw a lot of stuff backstage. Saw a lot of women compromise themselves backstage. And there are things where I look at that and I'm like, I am so thankful I'm on the other side of the camera right now.
9: You know, I used to, as a bodyguard of the Walk of Shame, I always would make eye contact. Like, I don't know why, but it was just, I had to let them know that, like, you know. And sometimes they would come back around.
8: Yeah.
9: And by giving them the eye contact, when they would see me again, they would suddenly not want to come backstage. Yeah. It would just be like, oh. Because I would always do the same look. It was always the same look. It was always... You know, and I would just do it, and the guys would stop doing that to them. I'm like, no, I'm trying to help them.
8: Yeah.
9: Because I think...
8: Okay, but how long would that last? So when you do the Walk of Shame, is it like the girl goes with the artist or the wrestler to their hotel room and then leaves a few hours later? Or is it like backstage after 20 minutes?
9: It's, well, certain clients I had, it would be, they would... I would always have to be outside the door, right? So that was always, I was always the presence there, but I always volunteered. You know, I can do the same thing from inside. You just text me or tap, and we had, like, if there was something went wrong, there was a code. Like,
8: what could go wrong?
9: For example.
8: Like, girls too aggressive?
9: Like
8: girls
9: a girl goes in and all of a sudden realizes that she's not where she wants to be, you know, or freaks out or gets rejected. And becomes very upset.
8: Yeah.
9: You know, or like a lot of times it would be people would get backstage and they would think they weren't necessarily there to see the artist. They brought a demo tape or they're trying to, you know, get themselves on the team or whatever the hell it is, or an over aggressive fan. And you know, I have to walk in and kind of throw them out. And then there was actually, it wasn't really the celebrity clients that I was bodyguarding before that had the thing. It was like the guys with a lot of money.
8: Yeah.
9: And they always had a saying, I don't pay for women of the evening.
8: Yeah.
9: I pay them to go away.
8: Yes.
9: So when they don't go away, then it's, you know.
8: Yeah, because it's like, if you're super hot, because, and I always thought this was fascinating. Like, I was always very intrigued by high-end call girls. And I saw them a lot at A-list parties in L.A., and you would see them, and I could imagine that women like that who look, because they are pristine. They do not look like shabby hookers.
9: No, they don't work by the hour either.
8: No.
9: So.
8: And that's what they are paid for. I mean, they are paid to blend in and be a super turn on, but I could see someone like that going, oh no, I actually want to settle down with the billionaire now.
9: Yeah.
8: Like, no, I actually don't want to leave.
9: Yeah.
8: Like, now I want to be the girlfriend.
9: And that's what happened a lot with certain clients that would have reoccurring business. And what's funny is that they usually, the men who do that are very insecure, right? So as long as the girl acts like she wants it, but she can only want him.
8: Mm-hmm.
9: So he will get upset if she's not available, or he will get upset if she talks. I remember I was at a club and there was this group of older men, and they, of course, in L.A., and this was a guy, TK used to throw these parties, and he was Jerry Buss's nephew. Mm-hmm. And he used to throw these big A-list parties in L.A., and it was like everyone was there. It was like when the Lakers won the championship, they had their party there. He had everybody. And getting in was very tough, and he loved to be able to walk out with me and go, nope, nope, nope, yes, you can come in. And I always felt kind of bad, you know? And I would see certain guys who were standing there with attractive girls, and I'd be like, bro, I'm just going to... It's not going to happen. Like, he's going to let them in and not... Like, we'll see, dog. We'll see. You know, I'm a young recording artist. You know what I'm saying? And I got... You know, I ain't even worried about it. I got stacks. And I got... You might have all those things.
8: Yeah.
9: But because of what you're carrying betwixt your legs, you're not... He's not going to let you in.
8: No.
9: He's going to take your girls. He's going to take your girls. And that would happen a lot. And then they get very possessive over these high-end ladies, and the ladies know that. So they kind of playing along, and then it will switch to where then she'll be like, hey, I'll get out of the business since you've been chasing me so long, and I'll move in with you, and we'll be together or whatever, yeah. And it usually lasts about a month, if
8: so
9: that.
8: Why is that? Is it because the guy knows that she's been with so many other men? And like, if a guy like that wants to settle down, it has to be with someone who is...
9: I think when you have two insecure people to begin with, I think the thrill of, ha, I've taken her off the market, like, she's mine now, and none of the other guys can have them, you know, and can have her. And then life settles in, and you realize she has a lot of issues to begin with, and so do you, and now the thrill of she's mine isn't a big thing anymore.
8: Yeah.
9: So then usually the millionaire goes after the next one he can't have. I think it's the unattainable thing on both sides.
8: Yes.
9: Then when they have each other, they realize they have absolutely nothing in common but cocaine and nightclubs.
8: Oof.
9: And that's not a lot to build a foundation
8: on. And
9: it's
8: horrible for your skin.
9: Oh.
8: Like, women like that may look incredible in their 20s, but then, like...
9: Yeah, and then
8: but
9: reality...
8: But the cumulative effect
9: They look
8: of,
9: like they sunbathe in the Florida sun with no sunblock whatsoever for 10 years straight. And we're always on time for the tanning appointments. And the men, on the other hand... But again, they only have to look good for about an hour.
8: Mm.
9: That's really... It's making your presence on the red carpet.
8: Yep.
9: Connecting. By the time bottle service is half over, no one's seeing clearly anymore anyways. And then it's wake up in the morning and go.
8: All the business is done in the dark.
9: So it's really just getting prepared for 2 hours.
8: Yeah.
9: On both. And I just, as a bodyguard, I would always sit there, and I was always given jobs because I never personally got involved with anybody I worked with.
8: Yeah.
9: I was always very, even when I was with Snoop, and as cool as Snoop was, never smoked with him, never did any of that because I'm on the job.
8: Yeah.
9: You know, and once you break that line, you're not the thing. So you end up becoming...
8: It's like, don't get high on your own supply.
9: Yeah, but you becoming their conscience. Like, they literally, like, they will be... I have a guy who was so... I'm driving him in his Bentley. He's in the back seat, and he wants to go, and he's had too much to drink, and he wants to go to these after-hour parties in L.A. And I'm taking him, and he has a sports jacket on. And he's texting this one of those escort people to meet him there. And he's in the back, and he's really excited about going to this party. He's f***ed up. Like, he can barely walk if I don't help him. And I'm like, hey, bro, maybe we should just call it a night. He's like, no, man, I've got this now. I got business and this. He then gets sick on our way over there.
8: Oh, no.
9: No. It was the coolest thing ever. Horrible, but cool. He took his sports jacket off because I'm like, he's about to throw up in a $300,000 custom Bentley in the back seat. He pulls his sports coat off, folds it up into a perfect, like, jacket bucket.
8: Oh, my God.
9: Earls in his jacket, curls it, ties it, lowers the window. And I was like, bro, you probably should not throw that out on the freeway. But he did it anyways. And did not have a drop on him, because
8: wow.
9: I was like, open the thing, and I think they was like looking for paper towels or something. And I handed a napkin and handed it back to him, and he was like, he literally was like, I'm good, I'm ready to go. And I'm just like, that can't be. And I took him to the after party, and he literally just walked in and face planted, basically, and then, you know, carry him out, bring him home. All of a sudden you're their mom, their butler, their conscious. But I remember when he was walking in, and I said, if I were you, I would not bring my wallet in cash. Maybe let me hold it, boss. And he was like, hey, you know what? I think you should hold my wallet in cash. It's like, yeah, that's probably a good idea.
8: Probably a good idea.
9: You know? And then he would come out like, I need 300 stacks. I'm like,
8: okay.
9: You know, and I would do things like, when they go to the strip clubs, I need money. I would get $2,000 in ones because they would have to hold
8: it. How do you get that? Do you have to go to the bank and just wait in line for
9: it? No, believe it or not, the spearmint rhinos of the world and stuff carry plenty.
8: Oh, that's funny.
9: But I would always do that. And, I would always have to do, and you're always the babysitter, and you would take. But the thing is like, when it was my turn to be in front of the camera, and kind of, none of that was appealing to me because I always saw the downside. I saw the drugs are off, and now you have a 22-year-old girl who misses her family, like making horrible life choices with disgusting men.
8: Yeah,
9: they're disgusting, and the only reason why she was with him is because he had money or he was on a TV show. And then that reality hits, and then they walk down the hallway. Then there's me going,
8: mm-mm. Yeah, just shaking your head.
9: And it wasn't being judgmental. It was like, make better choices.
8: Yeah, exactly.
9: And then there's the other side.
8: Like, I see you. I'm a sober, normal person.
9: Yeah.
8: And I see you. I see what's going on. I'm working my ass off for a living.
9: Yeah, I have to stand.
8: You can work, too. You could
9: exactly.
8: work and feel good about what you do. You don't have to be doing this. Like, you can say that with one look. I have a question. Strippers who work at the higher-end strip clubs, like, I lived briefly with a stripper who worked at 11 in the morning.
9: I might have dated one or two.
8: At the 7th Veil.
9: Mm.
8: During the week.
9: I've been to the 7th Veil.

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0: Yes.
1: Really?
0: Yes. 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
14: I'm Chris DeMeo. A big explosion and fire at a shipyard in New York's Staten Island Friday.
15: While we were conducting these searches, a second explosion occurred. We had firefighters inside conducting searches and on top of the barge and adjacent to the barge. We had several that were injured. We did recover a deceased civilian.
14: FDNY Chief John Esposito. Investigators are looking into what caused the blast. Director of National Intelligence Tulsi Gabbard is stepping down.
16: Will leave her post on June 30th to help her husband as he fights an aggressive and rare form

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1: Fox's David Spunt, Aaron Lucas will become the acting director of national intelligence. 8 people are dead after an explosion of a coal mine in China. Dozens remain trapped. 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
6: I went to a strip club once in Vegas with a group of people, and I was like, a cultural anthropologist.
7: Yes.
6: I was like fascinated looking at the behavior. I was more interested in the people who were like trying to get people's attention and lap dances and the amount of money people had or didn't have. And then I was like, wait a second, that man is putting his fingers in her. And they were like, yeah, no, it's because he paid so much. And I was like, but that's like a form
7: it's
6: of,
7: business.
6: And they're like, yeah. And I was like, ew.
7: The
6: like,
7: ones
6: it's not,
7: who are
6: it's
7: the
6: not
7: ones,
6: dancing.
7: No, no, the ones who make a lot of money and have returning customers, they are just, it's business.
6: Yeah.
7: It's like a doctor performing a surgery.
6: But is there a line between, okay, I'm dancing and you can touch me, but we're not having sex? Or is it like,
7: Most of the time, it's from, I was always with super high-end clients, so they got treated. But when I was with my buddies and we went to the strip club, you weren't touching nobody. I mean, you know what I'm saying? On one, you didn't want to catch a case. And two, a $10 tip's not going to get you a trip to Honeytown. You know what I'm saying? or 20, or you know what I'm saying? It's not.
6: Yeah.
7: But when there's a guy who comes in with a clear briefcase of 20s, just stacked, he's got 50 grand.
6: Yeah, and the guy was sitting like in the middle of the room.
7: Yes.
6: And
7: he's usually the most ugly.
6: This feels very intimate. Oh, he was
7: disgusting. And when I was living in LA and I was in between wrestling stuff and I was bodyguarding, a lot of the clients would want to go to Vegas. A lot of Los Angeles clients would go to Vegas, take a private jet to Vegas, and then they would go to places, and the super high end strippers were also psychiatrists. They always found a way to just give them enough attention to get what they needed, find their money, but not go all the way with them.
6: Really?
7: So the guy would keep coming back.
6: That's smart.
7: So they would always be clever. And now remember this one, because the one was like, hey, big guy, you want to dance? And I just looked at him, I'm on the clock. And I was very dismissive, because you have to be, because I could lose my job if I'm having a conversation. Understand, my clients are insecure.
6: You have this 6'8 your client gets
7: monster.
6: Into trouble.
7: Yeah, and a lot of times strippers will see a big bodyguard and they'll, hey, I want to work next to him because I'm safe with his client or whatever. So you have to like straight, and I've seen other bodyguards get fired because they want to talk and this, that, whatever. And the guy who's sitting there with the bottle service, he has to be the funniest guy in the room.
6: Of course.
7: He has to be the smartest
6: he's
7: guy in the room.
6: He's the star of the show. That's what he's paying for.
7: Yeah, exactly. So once they get him, they always just kind of put the carrot in front of him.
6: Yeah.
7: It's always, oh, I have to go. I have to go. Because there was this, I would see this one every time, and it was like, it was business. She was like, I have my own businesses, I own land, and I own realtors, and this, that, whatever. And she would finance her stuff by stringing along these wealthy guys.
6: Of course.
7: You know, and then the guy would keep coming back, and then he would lie in the car about all the stuff they did. And then, you know, and it would be like, bro, I was outside the room.
6: Yeah.
7: I heard you.
6: Is
7: you
6: there really no sex in the champagne room?
7: There's sex in the champagne room. Yeah, unfortunately.
6: They use condoms.
7: I would say 90% of them do, because I know they do, because I had one client who was upset because he kept telling her he was allergic, and she was like, well, I'm allergic to STDs, you know, and like, it was like an argument, like it was like a legit argument to where I had to say, hey boss, we got to go, you know, and I look back on that, but it also seemed like it changed. Like it went from that, I think that was like early 2000s to like around 2005. The whole, I don't know if they cracked down in Vegas, but it changed to where the strippers had strong lines that they would not cross. And I think some of that was that

0: I think Vegas cracked down on it. I know that, like, when they started on cameras in the champagne room and things like that, things changed. I think as technology
1: got better, lawsuits.
0: I think there was a lot of things where guys were saying they were getting robbed and going back to the club and saying, like, hey, this, that, whatever. So they would change things to where...
1: I mean, I could see that going both ways. I could see the guy saying, I got robbed, and the girl saying, I got raped.
0: Mm-hmm.
1: And it's like,
0: so they put the cameras in for that.
1: How do you know who to believe?
0: And also, another thing they did was they started making them have to, like, a bank where you had to, like, give them an ID and sign for money.
1: Wow.
0: And that kind of changed. Plus, you know, most of these guys, let's be honest, there was somebody waiting at home.
1: Yeah.
0: And it's a little hard to hide 50 grand.
1: Yeah.
0: You know, when you're before there was no questions asked, but they started having to, like, fill out forms and stuff, because I had a client who was asking me to do it. And at the time, I was married to my first wife, and I was like, you're out of your mind. I'm not, and then...
1: Yeah, you think I want to get that
0: piece of mail? I'm not getting tagged here.
1: I'm on the road.
0: I always had a rule, don't ask me...
1: from the IRS.
0: Yeah, don't ask me about my business. And I don't want... Yeah, you know, like, hey...
1: What is this $10,000?
0: Yeah, because I would get big tips, right? And I'm not reporting them.
1: Yeah.
0: Statute of limitations. But I would... But the
1: when taxation is theft.
0: Yeah, and they would literally be like, fill out all your information and stuff, whatever. And then they would have all your information. Also, if you made a mistake or acted dumb, I have... everything.
1: There's the receipts.
0: I think that changed a lot. And then guys started going to less. I had a line I drew. I would not go to a hen house. We'll just call it that.
1: Because
0: Vegas.
1: Yeah.
0: And that's where I'd be like, I'll wait in the car. Not going to be in there. Mm-hmm. You know, always had in my brain that eventually I was wanting to have some kind of career. At least, you know. So I would always say no.
1: How soon after bodyguarding did you start wrestling?
0: I was

0: most of these guys, let's be honest, there was somebody waiting at home.
1: Yeah.
0: And it's a little hard to hide 50 grand.
1: Yeah.
0: You know, when you're before there was no questions asked, they started having to like fill out forms and stuff because I had a client who was asking me to do it. And at the time I was married to my first wife and I was like, you're out of your mind. I'm not, and then.
1: Yeah, you think I want to get that?
0: I'm not getting tagged here.
1: I'm on the road.
0: I always had a rule: don't ask me. Yeah, don't ask me about my business, and I don't want. Yeah, you know, like, hey,
1: what is this $10,000?
0: Because I would get big tips, right? And I'm not reporting them.
1: Yeah.
0: Statute of limitations, but I would. But the
1: taxation is theft.
0: Yeah, and they would literally be like, fill out all your information and stuff, whatever, and then they would have all your information. Also, if you made a mistake or acted dumb, everything. I think that changed it a lot. And then guys started going to less. I had a line I drew. I would not go to a hen house. We'll just call it that. And that's where I'd be like, I'll wait in the car. Not going to be in there. Mm-hmm. You know, always had in my brain that eventually I wanted to have some kind of career. At least, you know. So I would always say no.
1: How soon after bodyguarding did you start wrestling? And did you ever go back
0: while
1: and
0: I
1: forth?
0: Was doing all this, I was substitute teaching during the day.
1: Really?
0: And I was working at group homes as a recreation therapist during the day. And then in the weekends, I would bodyguard. At night, I would work at a saddle ranch.
1: Okay.
0: So I was working. I was hustling a lot. Yeah. Because it's California. And California's always been expensive. Not as bad as it is now. But back then, teacher salary, whatever. And it wasn't. I was actually working a club, the saddle ranch, when I got discovered by Tommy Dreamer because I beat up two guys, but apparently I do it with flair, and I was making jokes, and I was just being—I'm who I am always been.
1: But that's like the Roadhouse era, where he's Patrick Swayze come alive
0: without the cool hairspray or the abs, you know. But I was the most, and all our crew was big. Like Tiny was 7 feet, Keys is 6'9". It was me, Bo, all the guys. We were just this big monstrous crew.
1: Yeah.
0: But because I made jokes while I beat people up, they made it. Tommy was like, "Can you do that on TV?" You know, yeah, and then I remember saying to him, I thought it was full of shit. I did. I was like, you know how many times I've been promised movies? Probably the best was, what's his name? He's always at the Knicks games, Tracy Morgan.
1: Oh, yeah.
0: He would come sing karaoke and be hammered there. And every time promised to take me on tour as his bodyguard. Every time, because you're only allowed to sing one song. The karaoke there was... It was 1,300 people in the bar.
1: Wow.
0: Like, it was a performance. It was like professional karaoke. One song, that's it. Waiting list was forever. He had to sign like a week ahead of time. And he got to sing his one song, and he always ended up taking his blouse off. And, you know, and then they would have to walk him out, and he was always kind of had like a sad, and he was cheap. He never did the VIP parking, so I had to walk him all the way through Universal, past all the stuff, and he would talk about life, and you know, and he was very like somber, and like the crowd was away, and he'd be like, you know, duh, you know, I need to take you on tour with me, and you know, one night I was going through separation or whatever you want to call it, getting ready to get divorced, and I was kind of down, and he was just like, you know, the worst part about being a bodyguard is you're protecting us, but she's at home alone, you know how that ends, and I was just like. Wow, man, that's deep. They appreciate that. How about a joke, mother? But he would always promise me a job.
1: Yeah.
0: So I was used to it. But that night, Tommy was like, hey, I said, you know what, man? I'll tell you what. How about you work for me? That's because I'm a sarcastic and the glass is half empty kind of guy, kind of like right now. Mm-hmm. It's kind of who I am. So when he said it, I was like, you know what? I do the hiring here. You want to work with me? And he called me out, and he worked to finish the shift with us. He was breaking up fights.
1: Wow.
0: Yeah. At one point, and of course, wrestling fans were going nuts seeing him.
1: Is amazing.
0: Yeah, he had someone give him an atomic drop on a rail. But, I mean, it was a guy I was going to beat up pretty bad, and he ran to Tommy Dreamer, jumped in his arms, and Tommy carried him to his car, and I was like, Tommy, I'm walking behind him. Put him down. Give him to me. Because he, you know, and he was like, I got him.
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1: So after that, like a month later, he called me up and he's like, hey, he took a picture of me.
2: Yeah.
1: And I was like, yeah, right, you know, whatever. And I honestly forgot about it, other than the great, like, hey, Tommy Dreamer came to the bar and was awesome.
2: Yeah.
1: And then I get a call like, hey, somebody up here likes your look, so we're going to bring you in for a tryout. So, I mean, that's literally how it happened.
2: How quickly from the tryout to hiring?
1: So I went down to McDonough. That's where I met Bill DeMont and John Laurinaitis and worked out for them. And there was like 10 of us in the first afternoon. I think it went from 10 to 2.
2: Wow.
1: And then at the end, I went. My whole goal was I won't quit, don't finish last. That was my whole goal. And apparently that, even though I had, coming from an

0: athlete, football background and stuff, wrestling is the complete opposite. You have to learn how to kick your own ass, which is hard when football, when you're always taught to go forward.
1: Yeah.
0: So it was a little bit of an adjustment, but they were just his work ethic. So they said, I'll tell you what, lose 50 pounds and we'll give you a deal. So I went back to life, did what I did. SmackDown comes, I get a call from John Laurinaitis. I said, hey, I want you to come backstage and see how your progress is going. And I was like, oh, yes, sir. And I went back there and I had lost, I think, 75 pounds at that point. I was training like a Rocky montage. And right there, he was like, okay, you're signed. And then it was like a month later because I had my kids, not my students. Yeah. And at that time, I was working, you know, 80 hours a week at the group home. And 5 acres, great place. And I had two cottages, and they had basically invented a position to me where I was just teaching them how to play.
1: Yeah,
0: it was the greatest job I ever had.
1: Hmm.
0: Like the pay was not great, but like every day, I mean, it was Nerf football. It was just me reliving my childhood, and the boys would be like, instead of getting sent into rooms in isolation, they had to go outside and play with me to work it out.
1: Yeah,
0: so I would come so to the point where a couple of them. Luke and David, David, when I first saw him, he was like, I think he was maybe a first grader. He looked so much like me that I started going, you know what I'm saying? I mean, but he only said one word.
1: Like Maria Shriver with the housekeeper?
0: Yeah, but he only said one word, the F word.
1: Your son looks a lot like...
0: Yeah, to the point where I was like, he was a... his family, his story was one of the most tragic, horrible stories I'd ever heard in my life. He literally he was throwing bricks off a roof as a child. I mean, his parents were letting him, basically a toddler on a roof, and he's throwing bricks.
1: Oh.
0: But, that was my guy and this other guy, kid named Luke. They would act up on purpose whenever I was working to the point where their rooms would be like, hey, Tyrus, they're in your office. They're waiting for you. And then at that time, it was a lot of these crazy rules. The best people to help these children, especially delayed children, are the people that work with them, but they weren't allowed to have relationships outside of work.
1: Yeah.
0: So you'd have people who would come in the virtue signaling. They'd only want to see them on the weekend.
1: Mm-hmm.
0: They'd never take them off campus. So I started having, I had to take them for clothes shopping, but we always got stuck at the movie theater. You know, so I was pushing limits, but then one day my boss just said, hey, fill out the paperwork and take those two home for the weekend.
1: Oh.
0: Like, just, you know, and it got to the point where, and then the WWE calls, and here's this great chance. And, you know, my wife at the time was like, I'm not ready for two troubled kids. You know, like, we'll have our own children, but I'm not, you know, in my career, I don't want to give up my career. So it was a horrible, horrible choice.
1: Do you still talk to them?
0: Actually, I reconnected with Luke. He messaged me when I was in the WWE. And he was kind of lost in L.A., so I flew him out, and he stayed with me for a while.
1: Nice.
0: But, you know, then I had to give him some tough love.
1: Yeah.
0: You know, and because he was just not wanting to do
1: probably
0: anything.
1: Probably learned some bad habits.
0: Horrible habits. Put him out, put him on the thing. And then I get a letter from him, like maybe 2 years later, that he was in San Francisco. He drives a bus. He has a job. And he thanked me for straightening him out. So
1: good.
0: Mission accomplished. David, unfortunately, that story did not end very well. Mm. He's not with us anymore.
1: But, I'm sorry.
0: But it's just one of those things where then the WWE calls, and there's always, no matter whether you have, people always talk about dreams and chasing stuff. Whenever you go from one thing to another, you're always going to leave something behind.
1: Yes.
0: And that's something,
1: a very good point.
0: In life, you whenever you see someone that gets to a point, you just think, oh, their life is so great.
1: It's one of those things where you have to do that cost-benefit analysis.
0: And I know you have, I mean, the same thing. Like, I'm sure there was relationships like, you know, and I was like, yeah, right, you know, whatever. And I honestly forgot about it, other than the great, like, hey, Tommy Dreamer came to the bar and was awesome.
1: Yeah.
0: And then I get a call like, hey, somebody up here likes your look, so we're going to bring you in for a tryout. So, I mean, that's literally how it happened.
1: How quickly from the tryout to hiring?
0: So I went down to McDonough. That's where I met Bill DeMont and John Laurinaitis, and worked out for them. And there was like 10 of us in the first afternoon. I think it went from 10 to 2.
1: Wow.
0: And then at the end, I went. My whole goal was, I won't quit, don't finish last. That was my whole goal. And apparently, that even though I had, coming from an athlete football background and stuff, wrestling is the complete opposite. You have to learn how to kick your own ass, which is hard when football, when you're always taught to go forward.
1: Yeah.
0: So it was a little bit of an adjustment, but they were just his work ethic.
1: Yeah.

0: So they said, I'll tell you what, lose 50 pounds and we'll give you a deal. So I went back to life, did what I did. SmackDown comes, I get a call from John Laurinaitis. I said, hey, I want you to come backstage and see how your progress is going. And I was like, oh, yes, sir. And I went back there and I had lost, I think, 75 pounds at that point. I was training like a Rocky montage. And right there, he was like, okay, you're signed. And then it was like a month later because I had my kids, not my students. Yeah. And at that time, I was working, you know, 80 hours a week at the group home and 5 acres, great place. And I had two cottages and they had basically invented a position to me where I was just teaching them how to play.
1: Yeah.
0: It was the greatest job I ever had. Hmm. Like the pay was not great, but like every day, I mean, it was Nerf football. It was just me reliving my childhood and like, and the boys would be like, instead of getting sent into rooms in isolation, they had to go outside and play with me to work it out.
1: Yeah.
0: So I would come to the, and so to the point where a couple of them, Luke and David, David

0: to Whole Foods for making the most delicious smelling rotisserie chicken because that looked incredible.
1: It was dripping.
0: Nice.
1: Had it not been, if it was a little drier like the first one, we would have kept that party going.
0: Absolutely. And we will.
1: There will be more times for chicken.
0: Yes.
1: To chicken. And to you.
0: And stunts and being awesome to Tyrus.
1: This is phenomenal. And thank you for having a man's cup.
0: Yeah.
1: A glass, an actual whisk. Thank you for that. Yes. They're hard to find these days.
0: Yeah. A little tumbler of love for Tyrus. This has been Kennedy. Save the world along with Tyrus.
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3: The president makes the pitch. I'm Chris DeMeo, Fox News. President Trump holding a campaign-style rally in suburban New York.
4: Under the Trump administration, we're doing everything we can to bring New York back in bigger, better, stronger than ever before.
3: The president is expected to ramp up campaign-style events as the November midterm elections draw closer. Well, the El Salvadorian national, whose cause became a rallying point for critics of President Trump's immigration policies, got a court win on Friday in Tennessee. Charges against Kilmer Abrego-Garcia dropped.
5: U.S. District Judge Waverly Crenshaw granted Abrego-Garcia's dismissal motion for what he and his lawyers claimed was a selective, vindictive prosecution. The defendant was accused by the DOJ in a human smuggling case. He was at one point deported to his native El Salvador last year, but the courts ordered the federal government to facilitate his return. Judge Crenshaw, in his study of the evidence, said if Abrego-Garcia had not successfully challenged the deportation, the prosecution he threw out would not have been brought. The government says it still wants to deport him to a third-party country, such as Liberia. Grinnell Scott, Fox News.
3: Tulsi Gabbard says she's stepping down as Director of National Intelligence.
6: Gabbard posted on social media a copy of a letter she wrote to President Trump. She wrote, "I must submit my resignation. Unfortunately, effective June 30th, my husband Abraham has recently been diagnosed with an extremely rare form of bone cancer. He faces major challenges in the coming weeks and months. At this time, I must step away from public service."
3: That's Fox's David Spunt reporting from Washington. Stocks ending higher on Friday. The Dow hit an all-time high again, closing up 294 points. The Nasdaq gained 51, while the S&P climbed nearly 28 points with its eighth winning week. America's List.
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5: The new leader of the Federal Reserve is sworn in at the White House.
6: Kevin Warsh was sworn in as the 17th chairman of the Federal Reserve, vowing to fill the role with energy and purpose.
7: I will lead a reform-oriented Federal Reserve, learning from past successes and mistakes both.
6: President Trump has criticized Federal Reserve leadership for not more significantly lowering interest rates, but told Warsh,
8: I want Kevin to be totally independent. I want him to be independent and just do a great job. Don't look at me. Don't look at anybody.
6: A handful of Republican senators withheld initial support for Warsh until a Justice Department investigation into former Fed Chair Jerome Powell was dropped. At the White House, Jared Halpern, Fox News.
5: President Trump is still pushing for a peace deal with Iran.
9: And an advisor for the president here in the UAE says at the moment, in his opinion, he thinks there's a 50-50 chance that the U.S. and Iran agree on a future peace deal. He says his concern is that in the past, Iran has sort of overplayed or overestimated the cards they carry, and he's hoping that's not the case this time. Meanwhile, President Trump says that he's allowing those negotiations to continue as Iran is said to be currently reviewing the latest proposal. We also know Pakistan is intensifying its efforts to mediate the process, with several reports indicating its army chief is on the way to Tehran. On top of that, Reuters says Qatar has sent a negotiating team to Iran to help secure a deal to end the war.
5: That's Fox's Jeff Paul in Dubai. NASCAR driver Kyle Busch experienced shortness of breath and was coughing up blood the day before he died.
10: He is awake. He's awake. He's on the bathroom floor right now.
5: That's the 911 call released as paramedics were called to the 41-year-old's home. One person is dead after a blast at a New York City shipyard. There are several injuries. The cause is still under investigation. I'm Chris DiMeo. This is Fox News.

0: the Federal Reserve vowing to fill the role with energy and purpose.
1: I will lead a reform-oriented Federal Reserve, learning from past successes and mistakes both.
0: President Trump has criticized Federal Reserve leadership for not more significantly lowering interest rates, but told Warsh,
2: I want Kevin to be totally independent. I want him to be independent and just do a great job. Don't look at me. Don't look at anybody.
0: A handful of Republican senators withheld initial support for Warsh until a Justice Department investigation into former Fed Chair Jerome Powell was dropped. At the White House, Jared Halpern, Fox News.
3: President Trump is still pushing for a peace deal with Iran.
4: And an advisor for the president here in the UAE says at the moment, in his opinion, he thinks there's a 50-50 chance that the U.S. and Iran agree on a future peace deal. He says his concern is that in the past, Iran has sort of overplayed or overestimated the cards they carry, and he's hoping that's not the case this time. Meanwhile, President Trump says that he's allowing those negotiations to continue as Iran is said to be currently reviewing the latest proposal. We also know Pakistan is intensifying its efforts to mediate the process, with several reports indicating its army chief is on the way to Tehran. On top of that, Reuters says Qatar has sent a negotiating team to Iran to help secure a deal to end the war.
3: That's Fox's Jeff Paul in Dubai. NASCAR driver Kyle Busch experienced shortness of breath and was coughing up blood the day before he died.
5: He is awake. He's awake. He's on the bathroom floor right now.
3: That's the 911 call released as paramedics were called to the 41-year-old's home. One person is dead after a blast at a New York City shipyard. There are several injuries. The cause is still under investigation. I'm Chris DiMeo. This is Fox News.

0: Good evening, everyone. I'm Tom Shalhoub in for Greg Gutfeld on this very special edition of Gutfeld. Let's welcome tonight's guests. He looks like the first guy to die in every horror movie, comedian Joe Mackey. Her wine box said it wants to see other people. Fox News anchor Julie Banderas. His comedy inspires change, spare change. Comedian and host of the Loftus Party podcast, Michael Loftus. And his model train is an actual train, former NWA world champion and host of the Planet Diarist podcast, Tyrone. Okay, before we get to some new stories, let's do this.
1: Greg's Leftovers.
0: That's right, it's Leftovers, where I read the jokes we didn't get to this week. And just like when Greg does it, it's my first time reading them. So if they suck, well, you know who to blame. Yeah, he's right here. Another sequel to The Godfather is in development, and it will feature a female-driven narrative. The infamous horsehead scene has been replaced by something even scarier, a note that says, "We need to talk." The world's largest bowl of guacamole was mixed up in Mexico. That's just a side. Where's the main course, said one man. The U.S. Consumer Production Safety Commission announced the recall of 125,000 Cozyland toddler tower stools. Also being recalled, baby's first circular saw. They love those. The Mandalorian and Grogu opens in theaters today, and you'll never guess who made a few bucks as Grogu's stunt double. Baby Yoda. Spencer Pratt revealed that if he's elected, he will turn the 19-room mayor's mansion into housing for single mothers. After hearing this, one man volunteered to be in his cabinet. He likes him. Poland was alarmed by reports the Pentagon may cancel plans to deploy 4,000 troops there. A Polish spokesman said, "Now we'll never be able to screw that light bulb in." Oh, come on. It's a classic.
2: Too soon?
0: Right? Come on. Fewer illegal

0: Migrants crossed the border in 1 month under Trump than in 1 hour during the Biden administration. And Democrats bragged, yeah, our illegals were faster. Scientists discovered a new moth and named it after Pope Leo. This makes sense since they're known for making things holy. That was... Look, Joe, you know, that one's been in there for months. Greg wouldn't do it. I'll do it. Ohio family broke the Guinness Book of World Records for having the slinky fall down a flight of 53 stairs. They claimed they were inspired by watching one man. Yeah. He did it. And finally, newly discovered DNA revealed the origins of the Irish potato famine. And scientists have also predicted the cause of the next one. Yeah. Right? French fries? Yeah. So the DNC finally released the autopsy of why they got smoked in the 2024 election after rumors persisted it was buried in concrete at the Meadowlands. It's 192 pages long, and I won't subject you to all of it because it reads like an episode of CSI Miami Beach Nursing Home. And it's not just old Joe who's on the embalming table, it's the whole party. Although plenty of Democrats already admitted they don't want to hear it.
1: We didn't need an autopsy to tell us the Democratic Party doesn't know what the f*** they are doing right now.
2: I don't really care. Mm-hmm. I'm not sure those are the right people to diagnose what went wrong with the election.
3: An autopsy is a medical procedure you do over a corpse. And now it sounds like we need a malpractice attorney because we couldn't even do the autopsy correctly.
4: There was no gun. There was no smoke.
5: No ammo.
4: Yeah, there was barely anything in that report.
5: It was just ChatGPT.
0: So what was in the report? Well, it pretty much blamed Biden's allies for not supporting Kamala Harris enough before she took over and complains there wasn't enough research done to help her. Research? How long does it take to conduct a sobriety test? And what stands out is what wasn't in the report. Even the CNN nerds took notice.
6: There's nothing about Joe Biden and what happened in the debate. There's nothing about Kamala Harris getting the nomination without any kind of primary process. And also, there is nothing about the way that voters were responding to Gaza and how the Joe Biden and Kamala Harris policies and comments about it were hitting their minds.
0: Nothing about the Biden debate or Kamala not winning a primary. In other words, it's an autopsy without listing the cause of death. That's not an autopsy. That's how The Sopranos ended. So the Democrats are not willing to admit there even is a corpse and instead pin the loss on Joe's team for not propping up Kamala. Maybe it's because party insiders want to leave the door open for her in 2028. Instead of leaving the door open, they should change the locks. But it shouldn't come as a surprise. They've been refusing to take the blame for their failure with the American people, blaming the first Trump win on Russia collusion and the second one on the podcast bros. And what of Kamala's refusal to go on Joe Rogan? According to the report, that was a scheduling error. Yes, it was. Her staff refused to make the error of scheduling her because they knew she's an idiot. So, what's wrong with Democrats besides low testosterone? They should be sailing along with high approval numbers, considering the midterm elections and gas prices being high. But let's take a look at this highly sophisticated chart we put together of Democrat approval numbers. They're about as popular as hantavirus. And who can be surprised at that? They still can't answer simple questions like, should we have a border? Should men compete in women's sports? Is 5'5" too short to be king of anything? You know, meanwhile, they left out critical stuff like this.
7: With dealing with everything we have to do with, look,
8: Trump's
7: if we finally beat Medicare.
0: I guess leaving out moments like that is their way of showing respect for the dead. So maybe they didn't want a real autopsy because it might lead to a suspect they didn't want to find. Instead, they'd rather act like 2024 was some mysterious tragedy They should just admit it. America saw what they were selling and said, no thanks, we'll go with this guy. Okay, Joe, I'll go to you. The DNC left out all these key points. What is your theory as to why they can't grapple with these issues?
5: This was a brilliant report by the DNC, because whenever someone asks you to find out why something went wrong, make sure it's not because of anything you did. So they made sure to blame no one in the DNC that's currently there. Instead, they blamed the president they stabbed in the back's wife, Jill Biden, for not paying for research for Kamala. Well, Kamala's running the campaign, so obviously you shouldn't expect Jill Biden to handle your research. Plus, like, do they really need to focus group how popular it is to get stabbed in the neck by a Venezuelan illegal immigrant? It's bad. It's really bad.
0: It is. It's no good. Julie, it's true. The going through this report, it seemed to me, that's why I mentioned the 2028. I feel like it was Kamala partisans on this, because they didn't mention how bad her performance was. Mm-hmm. Only the fact that they held out too long, that if she was in there earlier, maybe things would have been different.
9: The Democratic Party are like a group of alcoholics. They're like, you know, AA for quitters is basically what their philosophy. Because if you, first of all, as an alcoholic, have to admit you have a problem before you get help. As a Democrat, you need to admit that you're a failure in order to rise up. It's like failing to the top, essentially. Which reminds me of when I was in high school, when I had straight Fs freshman year.
0: Straight Fs?
9: Oh, yeah, no, wow. I actually did. This is a true story. I came home and sold it. I was like, but Dad, they're high Fs. And I think that's honestly how the Democratic Party see it, right? A high F is actually, back then, was like a 60, which, quite frankly, that's passing in my mind. No. But as far as, like, the failures are concerned, I mean, there were so many failures. I think so many that they'd rather just pretend that it didn't happen and just kind of move on. But you'll never move on. The Democratic Party will suffer for these mistakes for a very long time. And the fact that they were incapable of actually discovering why it is that the party was failing. They weren't listening to voters, number one. You know, they were so anti-illegal immigration being, like, abolished in this country that they were steadfast on protecting illegal immigrants who were repeat criminals harming and killing Americans. And that is actually, I think, why a lot of Democrats ended up turning to the Republican Party. So admit you're a failure. That's my motto in life.
0: Admit it. Admit it. Is that it? Tyrus, they have a problem because, you know, some people are treating them that they're clueless. They don't know. But maybe they know. They know what they're selling is not what the American people want.
10: Now, if it was disease that was in the party, it would be herpes, because they keep lying to themselves saying it's not going to come back.
9: Speaking from personal experience.
0: No. Yeah, no.
9: Sorry.
10: You know, when you think of that report, the F word comes to mind. Failure. Failure. And then my second F word is fraud. They're a fraudulent party. Mm-hmm. Everything they've done is fraud. The Jan 6, fraud. 4 years of being stuck in a house with a mask, turns out, fraud. Putting Kamala Harris in a position, fraud. Like, they just... Every state, Medicaid, Medicare, fraud. Like, they are just a socialist, up, fraudulent, failure network. They are the three Fs of success party. And the only thing that doesn't fit in there is success. They're never going to, their autopsy, they're not going to tell the truth. Because if they were going to, if the autopsy would have been like, would have been naming who was calling the shots, maybe the problem is the American people. When you have a dead person come up on front of a program and you have people in the shadows making decisions, maybe that was a problem. Maybe we didn't like that a guy who couldn't remember his name and yelled out cool things like we killed Medicaid isn't calling the shots. Maybe tell us whom was calling the shots. It was a treasonous party. They went out of their way to turn up our democracy upside down. We don't need a report. We saw it. We lived it. So take your report and stick it with your F.
0: Stick it. Michael, they always do this. They always do the reports. It's like politicians talking to other politicians. But isn't the voter the ultimate autopsy? They're the ones who are telling the politicians how they did, right?
11: Yeah, there's a big autopsy report, and that's election day or election month if you're

0: a Democrat. Yeah. You need to find some more votes. And, oh, wow, we just checked Aunt Louie's car. Turns out she had a bunch of Biden votes left over.
1: Exactly.
0: That's what they need to do. Figure out what happened to those 15 million extra votes Biden got. That's the real autopsy. Yeah, I don't believe this is the real autopsy at all. This is gobbledygook because they know they come out with it after an election and then we talk about it and the pundits talk about it. So this is like, it's like when you're interviewing for a job and you're just lying. You know, that's what the Democrats are doing. What's our biggest fault? We care too much. That's our fault. Yep. Where did we go wrong? Attention to detail. That's our task oriented. That's where we messed up.
2: Well, even, yeah, you know,
0: listen, you could do their autopsy on the back of a cocktail napkin. Joe Biden, Kamala Harris. Done. It's over.
2: It's done. All right, before we go, reminder, you can come see me live. I'll be in Carson City, Nevada, Frisco, Texas, St. Louis, and back here in Long Island. Go to TomSchlue.com for tickets. And up next, Democrat cringe comedy.
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7: She's the leader of the Empire State, but her acting chops ain't so great. New York Governor Kathy Hochul recently teamed up with Alec Baldwin for a skit spoofing President Trump. But what was intended to be biting satire has been dubbed by viewers online as cringy.

0: and a waste of time. Brace yourselves.
1: Kit Kat, it's your favorite king. It's your favorite king. I can't stand her.
2: I heard that.
1: No, you didn't. Listen, Special K, I'm calling you about renaming Penn Station.
2: Yeah, that's just not happening. I was just trying to make you pay for it.
1: That's fine. Stephen Miller told me about what happens in the bathrooms. It's disgusting. But you must name something after Trump, and I think I've got it for you.
2: Okay, what do you got?
1: You know that big, beautiful park in Manhattan?
2: Central Park?
1: Send Trump Park.
2: Yeah, that's a hard pass, Mr. President, but how about something up in Albany?
1: Love it, my pal Eric Adams. Just moved there.
2: Not Albania. Albany, the capital.
1: Not familiar. She must be making up town names now.
0: I know Alec Baldwin has 8 kids, so clearly he just has to get out of the house. Tyrus, okay, look, Kathy Hochul, she gives off to me Hillary vibes. She's so painfully unfunny, I can't even deal.
3: She's just out of her element. First of all, you're governor of New York and you're wearing a baseball shirt that says champs on it. I'm sorry. Is there another team besides the Mets and the Yankees? And the hat, she's so afraid of being sued they had to smush it. So, like, that's how untouchable it is. She has a made-up baseball shirt and couldn't remember her lines. Baldwin's an actor, and he plays Trump. We'll give it to him. He probably does the best Trump impersonation, but he needs to get out of the house. He needs the money. Apparently, he's got some civil lawsuits or something. They have to pay. I mean, because usually when he goes out, he kills it. I think I'm going to leave it there.
0: Yeah. Loftus, give me your review of the comedy. What could you have done with this? Could you have directed them and made it somehow funnier?
4: Yes. In a word, yes. And that's what I want to know. How much did the director of this make? What did this thing cost? What purpose did this serve? Why the did she do this?
3: Like, yeah, she's not running against Trump.
4: Right? They keep doing this. They keep making these anti-Trump messages. Are you trying to help New York or are you anti-Trump? Are all New York's problems solved? Is there not a giant pothole in the frickin' runway at LaGuardia? Was the city of New York not flooded the other day? Shut up with your little SNL skit about Trump and fix your state, ho.
0: Yeah. What was it?
3: He also will leave it there.
0: Yeah, exactly. Julie, the sketch was actually, from what I'm told, it was part of the New York Legislative Correspondents Association. So it was like that dinner they have in D.C., but this was kind of a state version of that, and they were trying to make everybody laugh. I don't know if it got any laughs.
5: I wasn't laughing. I actually thought, I didn't understand why they did it in the first place, so I assumed that it was an SNL skit, but those aren't funny either, and neither was this. And I didn't think Alec Baldwin's funny, and the reason I don't think Alec Baldwin's funny is because he truly hates Trump. And I think when you make some fun of somebody, you gotta kind of like them just a little bit.
0: Yeah.
5: You know what I mean? Because like, it's like a love-hate relationship, where some people that don't necessarily agree with everything Trump says, they make fun of him, and it's funny. But when you really just hate your president that much and you're this desperate to pair up with Hochul, like, what a joke. I mean, if you're going to do this, do it with somebody who's actually somewhat funnier than you are. But no, maybe that's why he did it, because she's so not funny that he thought it would make him look better.
0: Yes, he's looking for the work.
5: And the hat, I agree, is just a weak attempt at trying to be cool.
0: You know, it was funny because when he said sent Trump Park, to me, that's the kind of thing that that got a laugh with our audience, because I feel like a lot of people in the audience were like, I kind of like the sound of that. Well,
5: and I actually...
0: Right? Like, they like it.
5: Yeah. I could see Trump actually doing that.
0: Yeah.
5: He does have, you know, an ice skating rink and a merry-go-round. Why not throw the park in?
0: Why not do it? Mackie, did this help or hurt Daffy Kathy Hochul?
6: I don't think most people will pay attention to it, but it was patently unfunny. It's like the drivel Joe DeVito submits to Gutfeld every day. but to the point, to Julie's point, you do have to empathize with the person that you're doing an impression of. And Trump, if he was talking to Kathy Hochul, I think most of the conversation would be about her face. He'd be like, yeah. Kathy, Kathy, you'll never believe it. It's like your face melted and they refroze it.

0: It's like he was in the room. That was uncanny.
1: It's funny because you know when we do the rhyming things at the top? I think this one was yours. Her face looks syringy and her comedy is cringy. Was that yours?
2: No, that wasn't mine. That's good, though. That's good.
1: I don't know. This is she the? She's certainly the unfunniest governor in America. Is she the worst governor in America, though? I mean, she's really bad.
3: Karen Bass, I think, has her beat.
1: Karen Bass, is she governor?
4: Mayor.
3: Oh, no, actually, mayor.
1: She's mayor.
4: I'm sorry. I'm thinking... They're all jackasses in office. Yeah. It doesn't really.
1: Yeah.
4: It doesn't matter.
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14: A story in five words.
1: Minnesota fraudsters brought to justice. Tyrus, this is a pretty simple one. They got these people on fraud charges. Nick Shirley, what do you think of this guy? He's fantastic.
4: Well, yeah, Nick's good at what he does, but I think we need to hold on with the car wash here because we're just getting the bottom feeders. And whenever we see the fraud stuff and we're seeing people get arrested, I just refuse to believe that that was the kingpin, the lady that they just popped for it. I think the with the fraud, what's going on is, like, you need to look at, and I think it's funny how life works, look at the area, the GPS area of where the fraud was and who, what government, what people in government were in charge. And it was the, it's funny how it's one particular woman, it seems to be in her radius, Ilhan Omar. It's like only in her section. You know what I'm saying? It's amazing. So when you have a governor and a senator and House members that it seems to be happening there and then they arrest one white lady, I'm sorry. I refuse to believe that she was the one brokering the Somalian people.
1: Yeah.
4: Like, you know what I'm saying? Like, we need this, like, they throw like, oh, we got, no. Listen, I used to do this when I was a kid. We always hung out with one white guy that kind of looked like Joe Mackey. And then we all got pulled over and no one had driver's license, we'd put Mackey in the front seat and make him hold our weed.
1: Yeah. Well, it is, hopefully, so I didn't even know this. So it was the woman who got sentenced to all these years. She's a white woman, but yep. Hopefully this is just the beginning, the tip of the iceberg, and more people are going to go to prison. You know, one fraudster stole $3 million, Loftus. We have a video here, I think, of the guy. One of the fraudsters jumped off a balcony to escape, and there he is limping. It seems like he hurt his ankle. Do you feel bad for him?
5: I do. When you're running from the police in shower shoes, obviously putting together a plan isn't your strong suit. You know, you're like, I gotta get away from these guys. Put on my old shower shoes and now I'll really make some time. That's what makes me think, yeah, these aren't the ringleaders of the operation, right? There's a very seldomly, Tom, do you have a guy come from a third world country, spend a couple weeks in America and go, I figured out a way to use their bureaucracy against them and make millions of dollars for myself. You've got some help.
1: Yeah.
5: I think you've got some help from the inside. Yeah.
4: I've seen better exit strategies in the ends of Forensic Files than some guy.
5: Yeah, Shower Shoe Omar didn't have a chance.
4: Yeah.
5: Let's hope he can get us to Mars with his new rocket company.
1: Mackie, the feds say these people bought luxury cars, jewelry, dozens of homes. I don't think you would commit fraud, but if you did, would you spend the money like that?
11: I would never commit fraud. That's why every dollar you donate to my charity, it's seeing eye dogs for dogs. So for far too long.
1: You provide dogs with seeing eye dogs.
11: Yes, and I take a small cut, 98% off the top. But yeah, I think most government programs are largely fraudulent. Like, why do we have a government learning center when we already had public schools? The problem with government charity is, like, no one does any, like, checking up on things. Like, there was fake hospices all over California. No one was saying, show me the carcasses.
1: I know. They should have. Julie, I have another video here. This is the reaction. Play the video of the CNN people reacting to Nick Shirley as a journalist.
13: CNN is looking into Shirley's claims.
15: Hi, my name's Whitney Wild. I'm a correspondent for CNN.
13: We reached out to several of the daycares featured in the now viral video. Only one daycare facility answered and said they are a legitimate business.
1: There it is, solve no crime. Julie, that was CNN. They called, are you a daycare? Yes, I'm a daycare. Okay, good, bye.
3: I mean, that's just like the worst investigative journalism ever. But I mean, it's also, they're taking a page out of the Democrats' book because, you know, hear nothing, see nothing, you know, like they're just going to turn a blind eye to any of it because they don't want to discover the fraud, right? Because then it looks like their Minnesota governor is actually covering up the crime. And I think you're absolutely right that these guys had help. Somebody there, I mean, they don't seem that smart. I mean, the shower shoes, jumping off of a roof, the guy actually was holding one of the shoes because he didn't want to lose it. So, I mean, I don't know how much money he really has.
5: Self-defense.
3: He had one shoe on, and he was actually, like, at what point do you just drop the shoe and run, right? I don't know. He was holding on, so, and he's the guy that actually spent, like, $60,000 on a Mercedes, and then I think he bought a house in Ethiopia or something like that. I'm not really sure.
1: Well, we're getting the criminals, but I'm sure I agree with Tyrus that it goes to the top. Are they going to get the politicians? Are they going to get the Omar?
4: I mean, it's just amazing that everyone was in a car drive or a bathroom window hop out from being close to the senator. Just saying.
1: Yeah, exactly. Very suspicious. Coming up, Trump wants more sunshine.

0: The year 1900, in a tiny fishing village in North Carolina, Orville and Wilbur Wright were determined to get their newfangled machine into the sky. After relentless testing and a string of failures, the bike shop owners were discouraged. Wilbur reportedly turned to his brother and confided, "Not in 1,000 years will man ever fly." But just 3 years later, fate would have something else to say when the Wright Flyer raised its wings above the dunes at Kitty Hawk. 12 seconds, 120 feet. The age of flight was born. What began as a humble experiment became the blueprint for a century of American exploration. From Kitty Hawk to the moon.
1: Celebrate America's birthday. 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
2: News. I'm Deborah Valentine. U.S. Secretary of State Rubio met with foreign ministers from all 30 NATO allied countries in Sweden Friday to talk about the situation in Iran. Tennessee Republican Senator Marsha Blackburn on Fox's Hannity says that the Trump administration will get a deal done to end this conflict.
3: They are determined that they are going to make certain that the strait is open, that Iran never has a nuclear weapon. And bear in mind, for 10 years, President Donald Trump has been saying Iran cannot have a nuclear weapon.
2: Iran's foreign minister says that there are still major differences between the two sides that remain unresolved. Kevin Warsh, sworn in Friday as the new Federal Reserve Chairman, he says he will lead a reform-oriented board.
4: Escaping static frameworks and models and upholding clear standards of integrity and performance.
2: He replaces Jerome Powell, whose term expired. 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
6: Five more words.
7: Five more words. Trump says time is money. Julie, he's finally tackling the daylight savings issue. He had this very long tweet or Truth Social, and he basically says it is time. He's backing a bill that would make daylight savings time permanent. This would end the practice of changing clocks. He says hundreds of millions of dollars are wasted every year by people, cities, states being forced to change the clocks. Many of these clocks are in towers. Costing and renting heavy equipment to do this twice a year is prohibitive. Do you agree with him?
8: I do. I absolutely do. I think every American does, except for Democrats, because he actually said that this would be a win for Republicans, which made me wonder why in the world would Democrats want it to be darker during the day? And that's because they just want to go to sleep early. They don't want to actually have to work a full day. It explains the whole theory behind Biden hiding in his basement. Like, Democrats just like it in the dark. It's kind of like Greg's basement. And the children that live there.
7: No, I hope that's not true.
8: No? Oh.
9: Allegedly. Look.
8: Did they get out? Wait, they escaped?
7: Dyrus, I'm going to read more from Trump's post.
9: Oh, please do.
7: I'm going to work very hard to see the Sunshine Protection Act signed into law. It's time that people can stop worrying about the quote-unquote clock, not to mention all of the work and money spent on this ridiculous twice-yearly production. So what is the argument? I think everybody wants the clocks. No one loves the changing of the clocks.

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2: Powers, costing and renting heavy equipment to do this twice a year is prohibitive. Do you agree with him?
3: I do. I absolutely do. I think every American does, except for Democrats, because he actually said that this would be a win for Republicans, which made me wonder why in the world would Democrats want it to be darker during the day? And that's because they just want to go to sleep early. They don't want to actually have to work a full day. It explains the whole theory behind Biden hiding in his basement. Like, Democrats just like it in the dark. It's kind of like Greg's basement. And the children that live there.
2: No, I hope that's not true.
3: No? Oh.
4: Allegedly. Look,
3: did they get out? Wait, they escaped?
2: They did. Dyrus, I'm going to read more from Trump's post.
4: Oh, please do.
2: I'm going to work very hard to see the Sunshine Protection Act signed into law. It's time that people can stop worrying about the quote-unquote clock, not to mention all of the work and money spent on this ridiculous twice-yearly production. So what is the argument? I think everybody wants the clocks. No one loves the changing of the clocks. I think some people want to go permanent regular time, mm-hmm. but Trump wants the permanent sunshine time. Do you know?
4: Yeah, I'm going to break this down in 12 points.
2: Just 12.
4: Yes. First of all, I don't think the president's going far enough.
2: Oh, yeah.
4: Yeah, we need a universal time across the United States. I, as much as I travel, I get confused. I don't know what time it is in Arizona and California. It should be one time, 1 o'clock. That's it. Preferably whatever side of the country I'm living on gets the most sunshine. But just one time, 1 o'clock for everybody. And I think that would be much better. Then we won't have to worry about all this other stuff, and it would be great. Just one time. That way you don't have to worry about changing time. I also think we split it. We go Democrat time, and we go Republican time. We'll take 5 a.m. to 5 p.m., and then they can have whatever the left over. And we don't have to see them. They can just stay in the shadows.
2: It's half the day, essentially.
4: Yeah, because we work during the day. And right. All they do is take up traffic space. And I don't need to see blue hair and all the other so they can just be the creatures of the night. They can just live in the dark.
2: They get
4: PM.
2: Michael Loftus, what do you think of this?
4: I still have 11 more points, Tom.
2: Oh, I forgot.
3: No. Oh, we got that late.
2: Michael, last year, Trump admitted it's a kind of a 50-50 issue. He said, you know, you don't know where to go on this because some people, they don't like waking up in the dark, having to take their children to school in the dark.
5: There's always an excuse, Tom. Now, as you know, I don't do a President Trump. I do Chris Walken.
2: Yeah, that's right. That's right.
5: They're both from the same neighborhood. This is one of those issues that everybody agrees on, but it always devolves into some little nerd discussion of what is daylight savings time and who did start it in Germany in World War I. Shut up.
2: Shut up.
5: Whatever the clocks are now, leave it here. That's it. No one likes the other time. I don't give a damn about kids in the dark waiting for the bus. I don't want...
2: That's good.
5: The winter is miserable. The winter is miserable. You got to turn your clocks back because it'll save energy to get back on the normal time. It is noon and it's dark. Stop it. Stop it right now.
2: Yeah.
5: It's too depressing. Too many people are like, wow, I wonder what that shotgun tastes like in the middle of winter.
2: I don't advocate that.
5: Savings time is, I don't give a who started it. I just want it over. Whatever the time is now, leave it here.
2: Mackie, I still don't know what Michael wants, even though he went on that rant, because he says he wants it what it is now.
5: Yes.
2: So he's saying maybe he doesn't want daylight savings. He just wants regular time, the regular true time. And then you don't do it's not later in the summer. And what do you think?
6: Right, I'm going to try to not reference suicide in my answer. I agree with Tyrus. One time should be the time in the whole world. Because
2: no changing.
6: Because, like, yeah, oh, it's like.

0: Whoever clapped, you're cool. The rest of you, go to hell.
1: If it's 9 a.m. here, it could be 9 a.m. in California, and they just go to school at noon.
0: Yep.
1: That'll be how it works. It'll be very easy that way. I also think we need to stop counting the 12 and then starting over again. Let's go count the whole 24 like they do in the military. We can do it. We can go from 12 to 13, and we don't have to start over the a.m. p.m. How many dates have I missed with supermodels because they thought it was daylight savings and it was 11 a.m.
0: This was 0.5 and 6
1: thank
0: of my
1: you,
0: thing.
1: It was?
0: Yes.
2: It was?
0: The Mackey effect.
2: Joe, you're telling me supermodels are telling you meet me at 23 o'clock?
0: Yeah, they are, yes. Tom. You have a problem with that?
1: And I've
0: seen it.
1: It was 23 o'clock Pacific time. I'm sorry, Sydney Sweeney. I'll make it up to you, baby.
0: Yeah.
2: So where are we now? Wait a minute. Do we want daylight savings forever or no daylight savings ever? Which is it, Michael?
3: This is where the trouble starts. Because you start arguing, what is
0: you're
3: daylight
0: you're damn right
3: savings?
0: We ordered the code red.
3: You want me on that wall.
0: You need him on that wall.
3: Whatever the time is we're living in now.
4: Okay, these guys are crazy. We want more daylight. I think everybody would agree.
2: We want more sunshine daylight. In our lives.
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11: Anna Blanton, that's your pool parade.
2: Yep. You're watching Mailing It In. Viewer Mail, AC/DC guy asks, what was your first makeout song and what grade were you in? Oh, wow. I got to take this one first. Man Out of Time, Elvis Costello. And it was, I'm not going to tell you the grade. Julie.
4: Oh, no, you have to tell
2: 11th
4: us.
2: 11th grade. Okay.
4: Oh, that's so cute. Adorable.
3: Well, Julie, it didn't take much.
2: I don't. All right.
4: Is it with a girl?
2: I told you it was with Elvis Costello. Okay.
4: That could have been a she. You know?
2: Go ahead, Julie.
4: I actually do have one. It's called The Beautiful Ones, Purple Rain. Are you guys aware? Yeah. I was 17 years old. However, I lied and said I was 19 when I was on a cruise with my family, the Norwegian, up in Alaska. And I told the band member, who was the drummer, that I was 17. Or 19. He was 21. Anyway, he introduced me to Purple Rain and a few other things.
2: Boom!
4: Oh, well, I just want to say, it was just kissing. It was like my first kiss.
2: That is great. That's like an episode of The Love Boat.
4: It was.
2: Mackie?
1: The first time I made out was in second grade, obviously. My go-to song is R.E.M.'s The End of the World as We Know It, because women are much more amorous when they're thinking about the world coming to an end.
2: I would think. Yeah.

0: Tyrus, what'd you have on the cassette player?
1: on the cassette player.
2: So my best friend's older brothers had a girlfriend, and if you paid her $5, she'd make out with you. I only had four, and she, and I just remember ashtrays aren't sexy. It tastes like an ashtray. And I think the music was like Motley Crue's Shout at the Devil. It was appropriate.
0: Oh my gosh. But hey, you got the discount, $4. That's great.
2: Yeah.
1: I love a good discount.
0: Loftus. The song, the makeout song? Come on.
3: The makeout song, which I can't believe you guys all missed, because this is probably the sexiest song ever. It's Thunderstruck by AC/DC. And then you
2: get that. She must have been fun.
0: Oh my gosh.
1: Jesus.
2: It's you funny. Were hanging out by the Hesher bench in high school.
0: It's funny, he was playing Thunderstruck, but she was hearing End of the World as we go.
3: Oh, she was singing her own song, Let Me Go, Let Me Go.
0: Oh my God. Ted Prorwich asks, tell us about a time someone gave you advice you didn't follow. Was the outcome good, bad, or ugly? Tyrus, advice?
2: Oh, yeah, every time my wife tells me something. no, just kidding. I think... Oh, yeah, actually my mother, she told me that being a smartass and wanting to wrestle is no way to go through life.
0: Whoa! That is great. That's good. It's good to prove them wrong, right? Loftus, what's the advice you got?
3: The best advice I ever got was a guy who told me, don't have arguments with people who aren't in the room. And, yeah, that's a hard one for me to get around, because I'll be sitting...
2: As a schizophrenic, that's right? Got to be tough.
3: I'm just sitting in my bed at night. Thunder!
0: And, my God. Yeah. Julie, advice that you got?
1: Worst advice would probably be, like, don't day drink or drink during the week or while your kids are in the house or in the bathtub when they were little. Like, that's perfectly fine. My kids turned out okay. And honestly, as a mom, three kids, like, I don't know how else you do it. So that's stupid advice.
0: Got you through. Yeah. Good. Sometimes you got to ignore the advice.
1: Yes. Mm-hmm.
0: Mackie, how about you?
4: A very funny comedian, Phil Nee, once recommended that I wear a bow tie. But what he didn't understand is that I'm the bad boy, okay? And it's hard to hold a mirror to society when you're wearing a bow tie, except for Farrakhan.
0: Yeah. Wow. Phil Nee told you to wear a bow tie.
4: Yes, he did.
0: That is a riot. Okay. My advice, I guess, you know, this is weird advice. I was sitting with an artist. He was a painter, and I was considering a career in the visual arts. And he said, if you want to be an artist, don't get married. And I was sitting with him and his wife at the time.
3: Oh.
0: I thought that was very...
1: not good.
0: Yeah.
2: Any chance his name was Elvis?
0: No, it was not. 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
0: Don't go away. We'll be right back.
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8: Temperatures being 30 degrees above average.
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9: I'm Gianna Gelosi with your Fox True Crime Minute. New details emerge in a 24-year-old murder case that has gone cold until this year. Back in 2002, Frank Weiss from Plano, Texas, was found dead near Lake Louisville. Last month, 55-year-old Lisa Honrund was arrested for his murder. She was his wife at the time of his death. Court documents say Weiss was shot with a .38-caliber firearm and his body was found wrapped in plastic bags, tied up with rope, and weighted down with sandbags duct-taped to his legs. They went on to say that

0: that Weiss and Honrad went to dinner 2 days before his body was found, and it was the last time he was seen alive. Detectives learned that Weiss had asked for an annulment, and Honrad signed it. In the days after his disappearance, detectives say Honrad told Weiss's daughter he had gone to Cancun but didn't want to be bothered. Investigators say the case was finally cracked thanks to new information from a key witness, alongside advances in technology and investigative techniques. There's more on this story at foxnews.com or subscribe to the Fox True Crime Podcast.
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11: Thank you to Joe Mack and Julie Banderas, Michael Loftus, Tyrus, and you, our studio audience. 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I'm Tom Shalhoub on behalf of Greg Gutfeld. I love you, America!
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12: Stepping down. I'm Deborah Valentine, Fox News. Director of National Intelligence Tulsi Gabbard steps down amid her husband's cancer diagnosis. Here's Fox's David Spunt.
13: The Director of National Intelligence Tulsi Gabbard, who oversees 18 agencies that keep the most important secrets in government, will leave her post on June 30th to help her husband as he fights an aggressive and rare form of bone cancer. She made the announcement after informing the president, according to reporting from Fox Digital. Gabbard posted the copy of the letter that she wrote to President Trump. Speaking of her husband, she said he faces major challenges in the coming weeks and months at this time. I must step away from public service to be by his side and fully support him through this battle. Trump responded, Tulsi has done an incredible job and we will miss her. Gabbard is the fourth Trump cabinet official to leave during the president's second term in office.
12: Aaron Lucas will step up to serve as acting director of national intelligence. A major explosion and fire at a Staten Island shipyard Friday afternoon injured at least 16 people, mostly first responders, and left one civilian dead, according to fire and city officials. FDNY Chief of the Department John Esposito telling reporters.
14: While we were conducting these searches, a second explosion occurred. We had firefighters inside conducting searches and on top of the barge and adjacent to the barge. We had several that were injured. We did recover a deceased civilian.
12: Investigators still working to determine what may have caused the explosion. The New York Post reporting that Ivanka Trump was targeted by an assassination threat allegedly to be carried out by a member of the Islamic Revolutionary Guard Corps. The recently captured Iraqi national also posted a picture of her Florida home. America.
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2: Kevin Warsh is sworn in Friday as the 17th chair of the Federal Reserve.
3: Kevin Warsh sworn in as Fed chair by Justice Clarence Thomas in an East Room ceremony. President Trump presiding over the ceremony, insisting Warsh should run the Fed independently.
4: I want Kevin to be totally independent. I want him to be independent and just do a great job. Don't look at me. Don't look at anybody. Just do your own thing and do a great job.
3: Coming into the position, Warsh has argued for reshaping the Fed and shrinking its footprint.
5: I will lead a reform-oriented Federal Reserve, learning from past successes and mistakes both, escaping static frameworks and models, and upholding clear standards of integrity.
3: Warsh begins his term as the Iran conflict drives up prices.
2: Fox physicist Connor Hansen with that report. Look for a record number of airline passengers this holiday weekend. Fox's Grady Trimble reports from Chicago O'Hare Airport.
6: Around 3.7 million Americans will fly this Memorial Day weekend. That's a slight increase from last year. It doesn't seem like travelers are deterred by higher airfare. The average domestic round trip is $441. That is a 53% increase from last year. Similarly, airfare to Europe, Asia, Mexico, and Central America is also more expensive this Memorial Day weekend. The bottom line is people are making the most of it. They're getting out and traveling even as higher jet fuel prices make flying more expensive.
2: AAA predicts 39 million Americans will travel by car this weekend. SpaceX launching its biggest, most powerful Starship yet from southern Texas on a test flight Friday, an upgraded version that NASA is counting on to land astronauts on the moon eventually. I'm Deborah Valentine. This is Fox News.
7: Tonight on The Ingram Angle, what's going on up there? New UFO files released.
8: I interviewed some pilots, very solid people, and they said they saw things that you wouldn't believe.
7: Plus, Gavin Newsom takes on a new enemy.
9: California has driven away energy, they've driven away local production, and they've driven away refineries.
7: And Democrats blow up a women's museum.
10: What is a woman? Have you learned that lesson? Do you know what a woman is?
7: I'm Lisa Booth, in for Laura Ingraham. This is a special edition of The Ingram Angle. We've got all of that and more for you, but first. They've written his political obituary over and over, but he's still going strong. President Trump hitting the campaign trail today again.
11: A friend of mine who's very fat called me. He's begging me not to tell his name because he's actually become quite famous. He calls me, Mr. President. He said, President, I'm in London. I just paid $87 for the fat drug. He said, it's a fat shot. I said, what is it, Ozempic? He said, I don't know what the hell it is. It's supposed to. I said, it's not working on you, Charles. Not working at all. All presidents and vice presidential candidates should be forced to take a cognitive test and a test on intelligence. And I said it loud. Obama couldn't do well on it. Biden wouldn't even get the first question. I don't think he'd get the first. Which is the bear? Which is the horse?
7: I mean, he's like, poor Charles, too. We all know about the fat shot now. Sorry. But we all know that this is where Trump is at his best, in front of a crowd feeding off of that energy. Today, he was back home in New York, where he campaigned in Mike Lauer's district. He was introduced by Giants quarterback Jackson Dart.
11: I'm looking at Jackson. I'm looking at the legs. He's this beautiful guy. He's got legs like tree trunks. Secretary of Commerce is here. Looks good. Looks handsome. Reasonably. He doesn't look like Jackson. I'd rather look like Jackson. I'll take Jackson any day.
7: The crowd loved it, except for one guy.
11: Go home to mom. Go home to mom. Take him home to mommy. He's going to be in trouble. You know what he doesn't say is his mom's watching on television right now and she's loving it.
7: But it wasn't all jokes. He was also connecting with the middle class, and his vision for an American renewal is resonating, even in the deepest blue strongholds.
11: Your take-home pay is soared, and all of the other things that we did, when you look at what we've done, and my motto was promises made, promises kept, and here in Rockland County, the typical owner, you know, your typical homeowner loses over $15,000 each year alone because of your state taxes. They're going to cut your state taxes in half and more than half. The bottom line is the state itself will make more money than it made before I did it.
7: And of course, he showed the haters that this movement isn't just surviving, it's thriving.
11: Although I had a good night the other night, right? We knocked out a bad senator from Louisiana. We knocked out Massey, a horrible, one of the worst Republican congressmen ever. We knocked out somebody in Georgia, Raffensperger. We knocked him out. We knocked out everybody. We were 38-0. Think of that, 38-0. Who's 38-0? We have a movement the likes of which this country has never seen.
7: For years, the left laughed while the RNC lagged behind in the money game, but not anymore. The RNC is heading into the 2026 midterms with the largest war chest in history, more cash on hand than we've ever seen. A National Review analysis says the RNC raised nearly $19 million in April and now has almost $124 million in cash on hand. Now, meanwhile, the Democrats are fractured and they're flailing after that fallout from the embarrassing 2024 autopsy that came out 1 year too late and offered very little substance. Even Democrats and their allies in the press have been revolting over it. Watch.
1: I wouldn't release the thing at all at this point because it furthers nothing for the Democrats. You know what you've done? You've given Republicans now something to talk about.
12: Ken Martin could not have bungled this worse. I'm not sure Ken Martin survives this. He was sort of weak to begin with.
13: Do you have confidence in DNC Chair Ken Martin to lead the party?
14: Well, you know, I will say this. I am nervous about it. It raises questions about, you know, what is happening with leadership over there.
7: The calls for Martin to resign are getting louder. Even the Obama bros want him gone.
15: This is why I think Ken Martin should step down. He cannot repair the trust here. He's not, everything we've seen here is he's not the right person for the job. Ken Martin is now the distraction that he was trying to avoid. We're in this mess because he was trying to protect himself, not the party.
7: I mean, when you've lost the Obama bros, you're in trouble. So all of this is great news for the GOP. We're fewer than 6 months away from the midterms, and it's clear that Democrats have learned nothing. It's likely that they'll appeal to the loudest, most extreme voices in the room first. Here now to discuss all this is Matt Whitlock, Senior Vice President of CRC Advisors, and also Terry Schilling, President of the American Principles Project. It's great to see both of you guys on the show tonight. Terry, let's start with you about that rally. Right now, you know, Democrats are fired up. They want to get back the House and also the Senate. They want to take back Congress. Republicans have not been as excited yet, but that changes when President Trump hits the campaign trail. What sort of difference can President Trump make if he continues to hit the campaign trail like this?
16: Well, thanks so much, Lisa. President Trump, as we've seen time and time again, holds these enormous rallies. And what essentially they serve as is enormous focus groups and enormous bullhorns to get his message out. It keeps him in touch with the voters. What I'm looking at specifically right now heading into the midterms is the family vote, what I call the family vote. In 2022, that red wave that ended up turning into a red trickle, only 70 million married people showed up to the polls to vote. But in 2024, when President Trump won in an electoral landslide, there were over 90 million married people that showed up to vote. Married people and families are the base of the Republican Party, and if President Trump can use all that money that we're outraising the Democrats with to turn out married voters, we're going to have a very good night on Election Day.
7: You know, Matt, Rahm Emanuel seems to be one of the only sane Democrats left, but he gave a reality check to Democrats last night. Let's watch this together, and I'll get you on the other
17: side. We are a minority party that must be identified with independent voters to make a large coalition to win swing districts, swing states, and a national election that will be determined. Three presidentials, seven states, 500,000 voters have determined the last three presidential elections. Focus on winning and what it takes to win. That's all that matters. And the Democratic primary voters know that much better than the party elite in D.C.
7: You know, so Matt, right now, Democrats' approval ratings, it's historically low, like bottom of bottom that we're seeing in polling. But they're still winning in the generic congressional ballot. You look at the Real Clear Politics average, they're up over 7 percentage points. So why the disconnect? How can they be so low in polling, even more, you know, lower or approval ratings are lower than President Trump's, yet still up on the generic ballot?
18: I think depending on the poll you look at, that generic ballot is tightening, especially in this last month or two. And when you watch President Trump, he

0: Looks like he's having a good time. And one reason he's having such a good time is because of the discord on the left. When you see people like Rahm Emanuel talking about the party moderating, you have to remember Rahm Emanuel has been shoved in a closet for the last few years by his party because they don't want to accept his message. Right now, the Zoran Mamdani wing is ascendant in that party. And that's the reason voters do not trust Democrats more than Republicans on the economy, because they look at Democrats and say, your North Star right now is exclusively opposing President Trump. They don't have any affirmative ideas of anything they want to do, while President Trump is out on the stump touting things like no tax on tip, no tax on overtime, and all these things that he's doing to actually make life better for working families.
1: Yeah, I mean, it'll be interesting looking ahead at 2028 when Democrats have to actually run on something besides being against, Donald Trump. You know, Terry, look at the war on Iran right now. It has presented some challenges economically for the president, particularly with gas prices. Can Republicans still keep the House and the Senate if we're still at war?
2: I think it's going to be challenging, Lisa. I think the big thing is President Trump has promised to make this conflict in the Middle East very short. And as soon as we get to a quick resolution, a peaceful one, we're going to see those gas prices start tumbling down. And the thing is, I think that as long as they get, below $4, $3, somewhere around there, I think we're going to be able to have a fighting chance here.
1: You know, Matt, I want to drill down on Maine. It's a state that Democrats are hoping to pick up. You look at the latest Real Clear Politics average for the Senate race. Let's look at this. It shows that Graham Plattner is leading Collins by 7.5 points. Now, it's worth remembering, Matt, that Collins was behind by similar margins throughout her campaign in 2020, and she ended up winning that race by more than 8 points. But it is pretty remarkable that a guy that got a Nazi tattoo to his chest and has said some pretty outlandish things is even polling at those numbers. What are you looking for in Maine, and how do you read this race right now?
0: So I worked on Susan Collins' last race. I was at the NRSC for that cycle, and I remember exactly what you're talking about. Pollsters, the day before the election day, had her losing by anywhere from 5 to 9. She won by 9 points. So if I'm polling Maine, I'm trying to figure out how this has been so broken, because as you said, Nazi tattoo-clad, pure degenerate Graham Plattner is not winning by 7 right now, and he's not going to win by 7 when we get to the election day. Susan Collins has been one of the most reliable senators in history. She has not missed a single vote. She's a steady hand. Maine loves her. They're not going to throw her out for this, again, degenerate who you can't even look up on Google without seeing the most terrible, obscene headlines you've ever seen in your life.
1: Well, it makes you blush. I'll tell you that much.
0: So. It does.
1: And I'm wearing blush, and I'd still blush. All right. Well, Matt and Terry, appreciate you both. Thank you. We're going to keep following the midterms. So now to this. It was supposed to be a tribute to American women, but the Smithsonian Women's History Museum is officially on life support. You might ask why. Well, because Democrats, the party that claims to be the champion of women, they just torpedoed the whole project. And the reason is pathetic and crazy, as you'd imagine.
3: Republicans inserted culture war language limiting the museum to biological women. That language was not added to improve the museum. It was added to erase trans women from American history.
4: This is really a harmful provision that will undoubtedly lead many conservatives to challenge the inclusion of any woman they deem not feminine enough.
1: I mean, it sounds like a pretty simple requirement, if you ask me. A museum for women that actually features women? You know, they'd rather have no museum at all, these Democrats, than one that excludes men. Here with her take is Paula Scanlon, senior fellow at the American Principle Project and former NCAA athlete. She also competed on the same team as Leah Thomas back in 2022. Paula, sometimes it's like you can't even make this up. A women's history museum that's supposed to be about women, yet Democrats want to make it about men. Why?

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2: Woman, they deem not feminine enough.
3: I mean, it sounds like a pretty simple requirement if you ask me. A museum for women that actually features women? You know, they'd rather have no museum at all, these Democrats, than one that excludes men. Here with her take is Paula Scanlon, senior fellow at the American Principle Project and former NCAA athlete. She also competed on the same team as Leah Thomas back in 2022. Paula, sometimes it's like you can't even make this up. A women's history museum that's supposed to be about women, yet Democrats want to make it about men. Why?
4: You know, I'm not surprised that this is happening. I saw the story. I thought it was ridiculous, but I can't say that I'm shocked. And they're just showing us time and time again that they claim to be the party of women, but yet somehow men pretending to be women or transgender individuals are higher on the oppression hierarchy in their minds than women are, which is absolutely ridiculous, but not shocking.
3: It's not shocking, but why do you think they've gotten to this point? You know, I mean, Democrats for a long time, they said that, you know, they're the defenders of women, as you pointed out. And yet now they've been fighting so hard for men to be included in things like women's sports, which I know you've been impacted as well. So why do you think they've changed their stance on that? What's become of the Democrat Party here?
4: I think that they're cowards and they're being held hostage to radical ideology that's been pushed on them by prominent members of their party. I mean, every single week, I swear I'm seeing something where they're trying to trans children in schools. I mean, they just voted on something in the House on that as well. And we're seeing children being indoctrinated by the left, and that's what they keep doing. And again, it's not surprising, but look at what's happening in California under Gavin Newsom. That is the reality of what's happening in this country under Democrat leadership.
3: No, absolutely. You know, one thing I've always wondered is when you look at people like Leah Thomas, who teammate of yours, what's his motivation? Why do you think he decided to pretend to be a woman, to, you know, compete against women, even though he's a man? What's behind that? What do you think? Why did he do it?
4: You know, I can't speak to why anyone's doing it, but what I will say is the rules that allow this are absolutely unfair. And it's upsetting that people who are supposed to be in positions of leadership, whether it's the NCAA that pushed this on me or Gavin Newsom pushing it on young girls in California, we see this time and time again where they're not willing to be strong leaders and stand up for what's right. And the reality is this is not a Republican versus Democrat issue. The majority of Americans, Democrats included, do not want men in women's bathrooms, women's locker rooms. And the fact that these leaders can't figure it out, I think it's going to cost the Democrats a lot of elections going down.
3: You know, real quick, how does it make you feel as a young woman that you've been subjected to share a bathroom with a man, a locker room, that you have adults that have turned a blind eye, that haven't been there for you, that haven't protected you? I mean, how has that felt as a young woman to not, you know, where are the adults in the room?
4: Yeah, that's exactly how I felt back in 2021 and 2022 when I was dealing with this. But that's ultimately why I had to speak up for it, because people who were in positions of power didn't want to speak up for us. I think that's why we're in this position and why I'm even here talking to you and even sharing my political stances, because leaders have failed. And this has been done by the Democrats pushing this on us and them being taken hostage by this radical portion of their party. And I would love to see them stop doing this so we never have to deal with it in another election and we can just stop talking about it. But until they do, we're going to keep talking about how ridiculous it is.
3: Amen. Thank you, Paul. Also, and maybe just a women's museum that's for women. We can start there. Think it'd be common sense. All right. Thanks for joining us tonight. We appreciate it. And shocking news coming from the White House today. Director of National Intelligence Tulsi Gabbard resigning, announcing her husband was diagnosed with a rare form of cancer. Fox News correspondent David Spunt has the details. Hi, David.
5: The director of National Intelligence, Tulsi Gabbard, who oversees 18 agencies keeping the most important secrets in government, will leave her post on June 30th to help her husband as he fights an aggressive and rare form of bone cancer. She made the announcement after informing President Trump earlier today, according to reporting from Fox Digital. Gabbard posted the copy of a letter she wrote to the president, quote, "He, meaning her husband, faces major challenges in the coming weeks and months. At this time, I must step away from public service to be by his side and fully support him through this battle," end quote. The president responded, wishing her husband well, quote, "I have no doubt he will soon be better than ever. Tulsi has done an incredible job and we will miss her," end quote. Gabbard is the fourth Trump cabinet official to leave during Trump's second term in office. A former Democratic congresswoman and presidential candidate from Hawaii, Gabbard made her way into Trump's inner circle, but did differ with him and others on Iran's nuclear program. Trump said that Gabbard's stance was, quote, softer

0: about Iran having a nuclear weapon. She testified it was Trump's call to strike Iran, not hers. To be clear, both the president and Gabbard say she's leaving to help her husband and help him heal. Gabbard's replacement, Aaron Lucas, is currently her deputy. He has 2 decades of experience in the intelligence community, having spent much of his time at the CIA as a station chief and at the National Security Council during Trump's first term in office. Lisa?
1: David, thank you. We pray for her husband. Well, coming up, Gavin's got gas, and I'm not talking about the kind that happens after you eat beans, if you know what I'm talking about. All right, well, Steve Hillen,
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1: Gavin Newsom has officially declared war, not on the crime waves or the drug crisis in a state, but on an American energy giant and the small businesses that carry its name. In a move that reeks of desperation, the governor's office is now explicitly telling Californians to boycott Chevron gas stations, including 2 specific ones that the gas giant says are owned by small business operators. But Californians don't care which logo is on the pump. They're asking a much simpler question. When do prices come down?
14: I don't know about picking sides here. Just whatever is necessary to lower these prices.
15: Well, it's pretty low, and this was the closest gas station. And what am I going to worry about? 5 cents a gallon? 10 cents? I mean, traffic, the people, this is where the money's at.
1: So here's how it all started. A couple of weeks ago, Chevron put these signs up throughout the state, blaming Newsom and Democrats for why gas prices are so high. But instead of looking in the mirror, Newsom decided to launch a state-sponsored hit job on an industry that keeps the citizens moving. Here to weigh in from the campaign trail, paying top dollar for gas, is California gubernatorial

0: candidate Steve Hill. And Steve, we know you're running for political office because you're in the car right now. So you're on the move, my friend, and campaigning. It's great to see you. You know, Steve, California's got some of the highest gas prices in the nation. Clearly, Gavin Newsom is making Chevron his scapegoat. But will it work?
1: No, because we're not stupid in California and we're not falling for his total BS. It's great to be with you, Lisa. As you say, I'm on the campaign trail. The short answer to the question as to when gas prices come down is when I'm elected governor, because it's California Democrat policies that have given us these high prices, not Chevron or any other oil company. Just a few hours ago, we stopped at a Chevron gas station to check out the prices, $6.39. I made a little video. Today, in Mississippi, a Chevron gas station, we looked it up, you can get it for $3.99. Same company, two different states, $2.40 higher in California. It's not Chevron we need to be boycotting. It's Gavin Newsom and the Democrats.
0: We talked to Chevron about this. Let's take a look. Let's take a watch, Steve.
2: You're attacking small business owners who have done everything they can to build that business and take care of their families. Those are good people, and that needs to stop. California has driven away energy, they've driven away local production, and they've driven away refineries. Sit down with us, let's work it out, let's drive down prices for Californians.
0: I mean, Steve, how many businesses does Gavin Newsom want to drive away from California?
1: Well, it's exactly right. I mean, in every industry, I'm on the road now the whole time, and so many times, people have said either I've already made the decision to leave or I'm waiting till November. If you're elected, I'll stay. But we can't take it anymore. The taxes, the regulations, the nonsense, the endless lawsuits, the unions running everything. They have made this place the worst state in the country in terms of its business climate. That's not my view. That's Chief Executive Magazine in an annual survey. And they can't seem to understand the pain that they're causing, especially for small businesses and the workers in those businesses. And it's not going to change unless we vote for change. But the good news is we've got an election going on right now and people can vote to end this insanity in California.
0: Well, and right now we've looked at some of the polls. You're ahead in some of them as well, or at least top two, which means that you would be heading on to a general election. I want to get into this, Steve. We can see there, right, the poll at 22%, Steve, looking good there at 22%. I want to talk about the homeless crisis in California, though, because if you're his friend, you might get the hookup, because we found out that Gavin Newsom, we found out how to get him to clean up the homeless encampments. I'm sure you've heard about this. You've got to be one of his rich friends. So text messages obtained by the San Francisco Chronicle show that Newsom's office stepped in immediately to help NFL legend Marshawn Lynch, a friend of Newsom's, when he complained about RVs and homeless people parked in front of his house. Now, there's been more than 311 requests about that very same encampment that had been received, but they were ignored over the past 2 years, Steve. So he answers the call when it's coming from someone who's rich and connected, but he's ignoring family after family that have been going through the same thing.
1: Exactly. And here's another example. If you're the brutal communist authoritarian dictator of China, you can get things cleaned up as well. Because Gavin Newsom cleaned up San Francisco when Xi Jinping was in town. Basically, anyone except regular, hardworking California families can get the place cleaned up. It shows you that it's possible if you have the will. I do have the will. And so, by the way, does Spencer Pratt in Los Angeles. And that's why I think you're seeing such a strong response to both of our campaigns. We're outsiders. We've never run for office before. We are sick and tired of this totally failed and corrupt Democrat machine. We're not afraid to tell the truth about it and to actually take action to clean up our state and get to a place where people are moving back to California instead of leaving.
0: Yeah, it'll be interesting because Californians, both on a state level as well as in Los Angeles, might actually have some options this election cycle.
1: Exactly.
0: And might actually have some real contrast vision with you and Spencer Pratt particularly. So we're going to be watching for it. Very interesting. Steve Hill, and thank you for joining us from the campaign trail. We appreciate you. All right, well, coming up, new details from the 911 call placed just one day before.
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3: A few years has been pretty special, and I feel fortunate that Trish and I and my wife have had a chance to really spend some time with Kyle and Samantha. Every time they'd come into the Phoenix area, we'd always get together and have dinner and catch up. We ran into him in Cabo just about a month ago, and just completely surprised by this. You know, it's so last minute, unexpected. Just, you know, prayers, love, and hugs go to the Bush family, and just great to see, you know, some of that video there where Kyle was really able to soak in that final win, and obviously a lot of experiences and good time with his family as well, and he's definitely going to be missed.
4: Yeah, you know, I mean, Casey, when you hear something like that, saying you never know if it's going to be your last, it's hard to hear. Tell us now about his, obviously he's one of the NASCAR's great, but put that in context for us, just how great of a NASCAR driver he was.
3: You know, I think it'd be difficult to, because quite honestly, he's put up numbers better than, you know, any NASCAR driver out there pretty much, you know, when you look at, you know, across the board in all three NASCAR series. And, you know, there was times where, you know, we went, you know, years where if Bush didn't win some form of race on the weekend, you know, something wasn't quite right. You know, he just really was next level. You know, I think as competitors, we all like to admit that we can just beat anybody at any given time. But, you know, Kyle was really one of those guys that just had a little bit more. You know, he was that next level. And, you know, it's hard to explain unless you had that experience driving alongside him. But it was just like any elite athlete, you know, there's always, you know, two or three in the crowd that really stand out. And Kyle was one of those guys.
4: What made him so hard to beat?
3: I think his natural ability, you know, I mean, right out of the gate, he came in at a young age and was extremely competitive. You know, I think his ability to read a track, read a car, adapt, you know, I think that, you know, NASCAR has always thrown different rules at us, different tires. We run various different racetracks, and Kyle has proven that by winning at pretty much every race car on the racetrack on the NASCAR circuit with every different, you know, form that NASCAR has ever thrown at us. So when you think about the diversity he has behind the wheel and his natural talent and ability to adapt, to change and adapt quickly, was something that made him really strong.
4: You know, and Kyle had an older brother, Kurt, who is a legend as well. He's still with us, but he also leaves behind a son, Brexton, who I'm hearing, might be one of the greats himself. He's young right now, but he's supposed to be a great driver as well.
3: Well, I think Kyle and Samantha put a lot of effort into, you know, giving Brexton what he needs to go out there and learn motorsports. And he's learned it from one of the best out there. He's been really successful in his own right. And, you know, it's really neat to see the family time that they've got to spend together. You know, Kyle being able to share, you know, his wealth of knowledge in the sport and, you know, all that close time that he had with Brexton. Obviously, they're a racing family, traveling a lot on the weekends. But being at the racetrack, being together, getting to spend that time, even racing on some of the same tracks at the same time together in recent years, I think has been really special for them. And we love to follow along on all that.
4: Absolutely. Casey Mears, we appreciate you joining us tonight. Prayers to the NASCAR family as well as Kyle, the Busch family. Thank you, sir. We appreciate you. All right. Well, coming up, Raymond Arroyo is here with Friday Follies. You're not going to want to miss that. That's next.
5: News. I'm Chris DeMeo. A deadly explosion and fire at a shipyard in New York's Staten Island Friday, leaving multiple civilians injured, including more than a dozen firefighters and first responders. New York Mayor Zoran Mamdani.
6: I'm heartbroken to report that one civilian has passed away. I send my deepest condolences to their loved ones.
5: The cause of the blast under investigation. Kevin Warsh is sworn in as the 17th chair of the Federal Reserve.
7: Warsh begins his first term as the conflict in Iran puts upward pressure on prices. In the past, Warsh has argued for reshaping the Fed and shrinking its footprint.
5: Fox Business's Connor Hanson. Warsh replaces Jerome Powell. President Trump, who was at the swearing-in ceremony, spent months criticizing Powell for being reluctant to cut interest rates. 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
0: Neil McDonough portrays Jesus. 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
9: Welcome back. Well, it's Friday. You know what that means. It's time for Friday Follies. For that, we turn to Fox News contributor Raymond Arroyo. All right, Ray, Stephen Colbert is officially off the air. His final show after more, which I know you're so sad about, his official show after more than a decade behind the desk aired last night. And, like, let's just say it was a little underwhelming.
10: On night one of the Colbert Report back in the day, I said, anyone can read the news to you. I promise to feel the news at you. And, I realized pretty soon in this job that our job over here was different. We were here to feel the news with you.
9: Ray, does this just make you really sad in your heart?
11: Well, if you wanted one line, Lisa, that captured what went wrong with that show, that was it. Colbert's job was never to feel the news with anyone. His job was to entertain and make an audience laugh, which this show transformed very quickly when he took on a producer for Morning Joe, by the way. When that guy became his executive producer, the show became very partisan and the catechism of the resistance. And audiences, though some came to him, it was very divisive, and a big part of the audience just abandoned him over time. The biggest bomb of the night, though, in this big finale was the wormhole that showed up in the third act of this.

0: this thing. Let's do some more jokes. What do we got? Oh, I got one. Knock, knock.
1: Lewis! Steven!
2: What am I gonna do?
1: You can go to commercial!
2: Oh! We'll be right back!
3: You wish he'd ended the show there, but he didn't. He did come back, and they rolled out poor Paul McCartney and a few others to sing-alongs of the Beatles' Hello, Goodbye. But it felt like this show had said goodbye a long time ago, Lisa. I mean, look, they lost tens of millions of dollars on this show. He had 200-plus staffers. And when you saw the bad gags, the sketches that didn't work despite the A-list celebrities surrounding Colbert last night, when that happens, you retire a show. It was time to retire.
4: You know what I'm trying to remember, because it's been so long that he's been so bad. Was he ever funny? I can't think back and remember if he was ever. Was he ever funny?
3: Well, you know, some performers are better behind a mask when they're playing a character.
4: Yeah.
3: He was wonderful on The Colbert Report. You remember that was a really funny show because it felt like it had more balance, even though it was far more political than his talk show. But it didn't have the nasty partisan edge that this adapted. He should go back to playing characters. He was much better there. But listening to Anderson Cooper and others, you would have thought a head of state had been kidnapped by CBS.
5: CBS executives had said that canceling Colbert was purely a financial decision. But to fans of Colbert and free speech, there doesn't seem to be anything pure about this decision.
4: Yeah, I mean, I guess they're... Well, it's like they're all mourning this as if it's some sort of... It's just the market speeding, right? That's all it is. Well, you know, with Colbert gone, I guess there are no voices left in the media to criticize the Trump administration.
3: Yeah, well, I think there are quite a few. Mostly all the guys left in late night. That's all you've got left. And Lisa, I want to move on to something far more hilarious to my mind anyway. Do you remember a few weeks ago, Biden was at Syracuse University and he swore he saw Barack Obama?
4: Yeah.
6: I always want to turn around one guy and say, Barack, what are you doing? I feel like he should be standing on the right and I should be standing on the left. Hey, did you tell this look at Barack?
3: Well, Lisa, now I'm starting to worry because there are more Barack Obama sightings now than Sasquatch. This is from yesterday.
7: You see the man look like Obama
8: yeah,
7: out there?
8: Does.
7: I looked up.
8: Oh,
7: Obama.
8: You do.
7: I was like, is the president here? Hey, look at Obama. Obama!
4: It's like, it's like, where's Waldo?
3: Yeah, well, these people do more conjuring than the professors at Hogwarts, Lisa. I mean, Obama's like the ghost of campaigns past. He haunts their days because they're so urgently looking for somebody to lead them out of the wilderness, I guess.
4: It's like a less fun version of Where's Waldo? Where's Obama? Yeah, you're right. It's like they're just so desperate to have someone to look to. As a leader in the
3: so
4: party.
3: They see him everywhere. Every time they turn around, there's Obama. But speaking of weird
4: behaviors. I think he's over there.
3: Yeah, look, he's here. He's there. Hope and change. Speaking of weird behaviors, there is a trend I've been observing this commencement season where students feel the need to gyrate and twerk after receiving their diplomas. I mean, I guess you could call this celebrating in the grad zone, but do we have to do flips and cartwheels? Just take your diploma and sit down. This went on and on. This is not the only example. There were multiple young people who received their diplomas and instantly went into some kind of spasmodic display here. Aerobic.
4: I can confidently say that I did not twerk at my graduation. Did you?
3: Me neither.
4: You twerked, didn't you? But you twerked.
3: And right. Even at NYU, they would frown on that. No, didn't happen.
4: Well, there's also this, because I wish we could just ban political figures from dancing at graduation commencements altogether. Look at Abigail Spanberger Ray attempting a line dance. I mean, look at that.
3: Yeah,
4: I
3: think the line is called No Rhythm. I mean, look at that. That's the hard white tango. That's what that's called. I mean, Lisa,
4: you
3: look at her. She's trying to find the rhythm, find the beat.
4: A seizure or something?
3: We should take up a collection for her to make sure it never happens again. The March of Crimes, we can call it.
4: I hope she's okay. All right, Ray, thanks. Go look for Obama. All right, coming up, more UFO files are out. What did the Air Force...
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8: All right, well, the Pentagon is releasing another round of UFO files. More than 50 videos, documents, and military encounters involving objects officials still can't explain. One clip appears to show an Air Force jet tracking an unidentified object over Lake Huron. Another appears to show a pulsing sphere gliding over water in 2024. And another shows a small bright shape on infrared as the camera zooms, tracks in, and tries to hold it in frame. Now, the Pentagon says don't call them aliens. Okay, fine. But after another stack of unexplained files, everyone is asking the same question. Well, what are they? Here to discuss it is Mike Barra, a UFO expert and author. You know, Mike, I'm not going to lie to you. I put my head in the sand on this. I feel like life here on Earth is complicated enough. Humans are complicated enough. Tell me, what have we learned with the Pentagon releasing some of these files that we didn't know before?
9: Well, I think the main thing we've learned, Lisa, is that, you know, all of us UFO geeks are not crazy, that there is something going on out there and there's something that even the military can't explain. Some of these videos are quite extraordinary. Most of them probably have fairly prosaic explanations, but the reality is something strange is happening. And today's videos were some examples of that.
8: So you said something's going on. What is that something from your perspective?
9: Look, aliens have been here for a long time. They've been visiting us, especially since World War II. I think their curiosity has increased rather dramatically, and they are here to find out about us, to take something from us, to get something for themselves. I think that's definitely the agenda, and we have to figure out who they are, where they're from, and especially why they're here, and see what we can do about it. I mean, this is our planet, after all, last time I checked.
8: I mean, if they're watching, I come in peace. I mean no harm. don't come for me. But Mike, a lot of times, you know, what we end up finding out is something that is in the ordinary. So walk us through what you've seen that would be considered extraordinary or unexplainable.
9: Well, first of all, I can show you some NASA videos from the 1990s that are absolutely powered vehicles in low Earth orbit that cannot be explained by any technology that we admit that we have. As for today's dump, it's even more extraordinary because there's one especially called instant acceleration, which really shows an object that is just sort of hovering, not doing much of anything, and all of a sudden it just shoots off the screen. Now, even if that was a drone of some kind and it had some sort of super jet engine, it would have been destroyed by

0: the inertia created by such a maneuver. So you look at that and you say to yourself, there are definitely technologies out there that we have not been told about, that we are not allowed to know about. And either they're ours or they're somebody else's. And if they're somebody else's, we should probably be concerned about that.
1: So you 100% believe in aliens?
0: Yeah, I do. I mean, I've had a couple of sightings myself, and it's weird, Lisa. You can tell when you're seeing something that might be something secret, and you can tell when you're seeing something that doesn't belong.
1: Sorry, we got a jet. But Mike, that's my fault. I asked you a question. We didn't have enough time. Sorry about that, Mike. We appreciate you bringing your expertise. All right, before we go, a big congratulations to Angle Booker, Shannon, and her new husband, Keegan, the Lovebergs, that got married this week in Colorado. Don't let Audrey's face fool you. She was thrilled. As we are, we wish you both a lifetime of happiness. That's it for us tonight. I'm Lisa Booth in for Laura Ingraham. Thanks for watching this special edition of The Ingraham Angle. Jesse Waters takes it from here.
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4: That heat's going to be out there for one more day.
5: Temperatures being 30 degrees above average.
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6: 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Many Americans are facing mounting financial pressures, but by making small changes to everyday habits can make a major impact on long-term wealth. Last year, nearly three-quarters of Americans failed to meet their savings and spending goals, according to a Vanguard consumer survey. Many people, especially those in their 30s and 40s, are falling into costly traps, including failing to boost emergency savings, delaying investing, and taking on too much debt. Financial experts say it's important to prioritize retirement savings. Missing out on employer matches or delaying contributions can have a long-term impact. Also, don't take on financial debt, which chips away at your ability to build real wealth. And it's critical to save for an emergency fund and start to plan for your child's education early. College costs continue to rise, and many families underestimate the importance that the earlier you start to save, the less difficult it becomes in later years. Saving you money, Hillary Barsky, Fox News.
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7: Trump cabinet member exits. I'm Chris DeMeo, Fox News. President Trump's top intelligence official is resigning.
8: Tulsi Gabbard is stepping down as Director of National Intelligence, saying she needs to be there for her husband, who was diagnosed with a rare form of bone cancer. Her resignation is effective on June 30th. President Trump says Gabbard's deputy will take over in an acting capacity. In a resignation letter, Gabbard says her husband faces major challenges in the coming weeks and months, and she must step away from public service to be by his side and fully support him through this battle. The president says Gabbard has done an incredible job and he will miss her. Gabbard is the fourth cabinet-level official to depart the administration during President Trump's second term. At the White House, Jared Halpern, Fox News.
7: It's never too early to start thinking about November. President Trump making the pitch for one Republican on Friday, appearing at a rally in suburban New York.
9: President Trump in Rockland County, New York, stomping for GOP Congressman Mike Lawler, where he was joined by the family of Sheridan Gorman, the Loyola University freshman allegedly murdered by an illegal migrant from Venezuela, released under Chicago's sanctuary policies just months prior. The president, along with Commerce Secretary Howard Lutnick, highlighted the administration's efforts that they say have brought prosperity back to the Empire State. The visit also against the backdrop of another high-profile cabinet departure. Director of National Intelligence Tulsi Gabbard announcing her husband has been diagnosed with a rare form of bone cancer and her last day will be June 30th. President Trump thanked Gabbard on Truth Social for doing what he called an incredible job.
7: That's Fox's Chanley Painter. Stocks ending higher, the Dow hitting an all-time high again on Friday, closing up 294.

0: or points. The Nasdaq gained 51. 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
3: Fox.
0: Kevin Warsh takes over as the new chair of the Federal Reserve. He was sworn in during a White House ceremony that included President Trump, Treasury Secretary Scott Bessent, and others.
4: And it was a who's who in that ceremony. Warsh sworn in by Justice Clarence Thomas, Scott Bessent, and Kevin Hassett were both in the room. Hassett, of course, was a front runner for the job at one point. Another finalist for the spot, Federal Reserve Governor Christopher Waller, made comments shortly before that ceremony saying it would be, quote, crazy for the Fed to contemplate cuts in the near future. Central bankers say some policy firming might be appropriate if inflation persistently stays above that 2% target rate. Warsh begins his first term as the conflict in Iran puts upward pressure on prices. In the past, Warsh has argued for reshaping the Fed and shrinking its footprint.
0: That's Fox Business's Connor Hanson. He replaces outgoing Fed Chair Jerome Powell, who often sparred with President Trump during his tenure. Well, President Trump's still pushing for a peace deal with Iran.
5: And an advisor for the president here in the UAE says at the moment, in his opinion, he thinks there's a 50-50 chance that the U.S. and Iran agree on a future peace deal. He says his concern is that in the past, Iran has sort of overplayed or overestimated the cards they carry, and he's hoping that's not the case this time. Meanwhile, President Trump says that he's allowing those negotiations to continue as Iran is said to be currently reviewing the latest proposal. We also know Pakistan is intensifying its efforts to mediate the process, with several reports indicating its army chief is on the way to Tehran. On top of that, Reuters says Qatar has sent a negotiating team to Iran to help secure a deal to end the war.
0: That's Fox's Jeff Paul reporting from Dubai. One person is dead after a blast at a New York City shipyard. More than a dozen injuries. The cause is still under investigation. I'm Chris DeMeo. This is Fox News.
6: Evening, everybody. I'm Kevin Corkin for Trace Gallagher. 8 o'clock on the West Coast, 11 here in New York City. And this is America's favorite late news, Fox News at Night. Breaking right now. First responders calling it a crisis situation just south of Los Angeles. A chemical leak at an aerospace facility in Garden Grove forcing 40,000 people from their homes. And now thousands of gallons of that hazardous material is likely to explode or at the very least leak into the ground. There is no word yet on what caused it or when families may be able to return to their homes. And of course, as we get updates, we promise to pass those along to you. In the meantime, we also have this.
7: No family should ever have to bury a child because public officials failed to put innocent American lives first.
6: Gut-wrenching words from the mother of Sheridan Gorman joining President Trump to speak out against the sanctuary policies that allegedly led to her daughter's murder. And communities across the country bracing for a holiday weekend of chaos as the teen takeover trend shows no signs of letting up.
8: We can't allow young people or anyone else, any type of criminal, to do anything in our city and not hold them accountable.
6: And new polling showing a closer L.A. mayor's race than a lot of people imagined. We'll talk about that. Meantime, we also have a very unscientific bakery ballot from the Southland. And that has former reality star Spencer Pratt ahead by a landslide.
9: Everybody in this community is so close to the Palisades, and all the customers have been displaced, and they're all here. They've been asking for Spencer Pratt cookies.
10: Not Mayor Bass.
9: You know, not one.
6: But we begin with the president's stop here in the Empire State. Chandley Painter, live in New York City, with the very latest on the emotional plea from some of the speakers that were there today. Hey, Chandley.
11: Yeah. Hey, Kevin. Good evening, President Trump.
3: just a short ways up the road from us today in Rockland County, New York, stomping for GOP Congressman Mike Lawler.

0: was in a tight contest where he was joined by the family of Sheridan Gorman, the Loyola University freshman allegedly murdered by an illegal migrant from Venezuela, released under Chicago's sanctuary policies just months prior.
1: This is what failed policies have done to our family. We did not just lose Sheridan, we lost our peace, we lost our future, we lost the life that we knew.
0: The president, along with Commerce Secretary Howard Lutnick, highlighted the administration's efforts that they say have brought prosperity back to the Empire State.
2: We are fighting for New York, and we are in Washington fighting for you. New York helped build the industrial strength of America, and under Donald Trump, that strength is coming back.
0: The visit also against the backdrop of another high-profile cabinet departure. Director of National Intelligence Tulsi Gabbard announcing today her husband has been diagnosed with a rare form of bone cancer and her last day will be June 30th. President Trump thanked Gabbard on Truth Social for doing what he called an incredible job, adding, "We will miss her." In the meantime, back at the White House, Kevin Warsh was sworn in as the new head of the Federal Reserve. President Trump says he wants him to be independent. Warsh also emphasized the need for independence as the president remains hopeful for future interest rate cuts. Kevin.
3: Chanley Painter for us. Chanley, thank you as always. We appreciate that. In the meantime, we want to bring in Republican New York Assemblyman Jake Blumenkranz and National Review columnist Caroline Downey. Great to have you both with us. We can talk about the Empire State all night long. I've lived here. You represent this place. You live here. And let me tell you, this is a place that can be dynamic. We have seen New York do great things. We've also seen the city slide, depending on how long you have been here. Let me share a little sound. This is from President Trump at the rally. He's talking about what we can do to perhaps bring back this great state.
4: In recent years, this state's been held back by bad policies, bad politicians, and foolish radical left idiocy. Companies are leaving, rich people are leaving, people that pay a lot of money, all these rich companies, big, fat, beautiful companies, they have jobs and they have money and they're leaving and nobody's stopping them from leaving.
3: All right, Jake, I know it's an unfair question to put all this on you in 15 seconds or 30 seconds, but I'm going to ask you, is he right? And if so, what can we do to turn things around?
5: Well, Kevin, the president is absolutely right. We need to start making the case that New York is A, worth saving, and B, we can fight back against the socialist agenda that people like Zoran Mandami have had in New York and actually create a vision for New York where we can build this economy back to what it once was and have that New York greatness that we truly need and deserve.
3: Yeah, need and deserve, Caroline. I think he nailed it, especially that part about deserve. New Yorkers work hard. They contribute a great deal to this country, not just in terms of arts and entertainment and finance, but it's a dynamic place to live when it is properly run. I think he nailed it. What about you?
6: Yeah, and that is the irony of the Democrats continuing to kill the golden goose. First, because a lot of those entrepreneurs and billionaires and innovators, they employ thousands of working class New Yorkers. So you're really hurting them because they don't have the mobility that the rich do to go elsewhere, whether it's Palm Beach or other parts of the Sun Belt. And the second part of it, the progressive agenda relies on the generosity of billionaires who are the tax base in this state. And they're continuing to run in droves for other places. And Kathy Hochul's recognize this, and so have other Democrats. And that's why they're backtracking now and saying, oops, we actually didn't mean it. Please come back.
3: Yeah, I'm glad you said backtracking, because don't kid yourself. A lot of people do remember what she said at first. Hey, you want to hit the bricks? Get out of here. Hit the bricks. Want to run to Florida? You go do that. And that's not necessarily a very smart decision, especially when you consider the tax implications. Meantime, the Democrats, speaking of, they're having a real tough time with some of their candidates here in this midterm cycle. Maureen Galindo has been accused of being anti-Semitic or having made remarks that are anti-Semitic. I'm going to play a little bit and some of the criticism she's receiving and get your reaction on the other side.
7: If you are a Zionist, meaning that you believe that you are just entitled to land or someone's just entitled to land based off of religious beliefs and that you'll kill all of the Semites for it, then yeah, I think that you're a danger to humanity and belong in prison.
8: We cannot allow this kind of rhetoric to continue.
9: There is zero place in our politics for this kind of hatred.
3: Woof. What do you think?
5: Pretty shocking stuff.
3: Yeah.
5: The anti-Semitism we've seen out of this congressional candidate, it's not new because it's been normalized by the left, who has continuously allowed for language like globalizing the intifada, as we saw in this mayor's campaign,
3: right,
5: to the language from Ilhan Omar. It's enough is enough with a systematic normalization of anti-Semitism. They have blurred the line to the point where this is okay in American politics. I'll tell you one thing. I won't be in a concentration camp in America in my lifetime, and that's because I am consistently fighting and will continue to fight in the New York State Senate to make sure that this venom is met with an anti-venom from politicians who stand up for New Yorkers.
3: Venomous behavior and the words are so shocking to the conscience. I just am so surprised. And yet, if you go to a college campus, you hear remarks like this, and it's especially, I think, prevalent in some circles among young people.
6: Yeah, certainly is. And I think online corners are exacerbating that. But what's become clear, Kevin, is that it's now a litmus test for all of the new rising stars of the Democratic Party to have hostility toward Israel. And I think a lot of Jewish Democrats are taking notice of that. It's been well documented for a while. But I mean, this is saying the quiet part out loud, to saying we're going to put those who support Zionism in camp. Zionism just means that you recognize that the Jewish people have an ancestral homeland, and that is Israel. And so I think it's going to be interesting to see how folks like Graham Platner and this Maureen woman continue to fare in the elections that they face going forward, because Republicans, if they had something similar to their scandals, they wouldn't have survived it.
3: Oh.
6: It's amazing that the Democrats are willing to allow them to survive because it suits their ambitions.
5: And I think you hit it on the head. Just because anti-Semitism wears a fashionable cause on its shoulders does not mean that we shouldn't have moral clarity here. What she's saying is wrong. And Democrat or Republican, we have to stand up and make sure that candidates like this can never reach office.
3: Here's the other question I would have, and I know we don't have a ton of time, but generally speaking, Jewish American voters do tend to trend to the Democratic Party. Do you think that changes at all as these sort of things continue to percolate?
6: I think, again, it's just these cases are so glaring. It was almost like the worst kept secret in Washington that the Democratic Party had an anti-Semitism problem.
3: Yeah.
6: But now, in Graham Platner saying he had a Nazi tattoo, and he blamed it on PTSD. My father served in Vietnam. His buddies did not come away with a SS iconography tattooed on their back. You can serve in the military without insulting all of your fellow soldiers, you know? And so I think it's these case studies that are really obvious to Jewish Americans, and they will be going forward.
3: Wrap us up.
5: And they won't just be case studies. They will become normalized. And that is what we're saying here, is this needs to end today, because we cannot let this become a trend that we accept.
3: Jake, Caroline, thank you for coming in on a Friday night. Appreciate your time. Meantime, the president is insisting that Iran is itching to make a deal to end the conflict with the U.S., even as intermediaries from Pakistan and Qatar continue to head to Tehran for yet another round of negotiations. Fox Business correspondent Ashley Webster with the very latest for us tonight. He's live in Tel Aviv. Good Saturday morning to you, my friend.
10: Well, good Saturday morning to you, Kevin. And as a new day dawns here in Tel Aviv, we continue to wait to find out if any headway has been made in these peace talks between the U.S. and Iran. Now, earlier today, U.S. Secretary of State Marco Rubio told reporters that, yes, a little progress is being made. But he says you shouldn't look at that as being too exaggerated. In other words, don't go with more than what it is. He also adds that President Trump has choices to make. Take a listen.
11: He has other options. He prefers the negotiated option and having a good deal, but he himself has expressed, you know, concern that maybe that's not possible. But we're going to keep trying. I know our guys are still working on that very hard.
10: Another positive sign is Pakistan's army chief, Asim Munir, who has joined the peace talks in Tehran. He's seen as one of the most important mediators in the process. In another development, Qatar has sent a negotiating team to Tehran, also to help in the talks. Don't forget, in March, Iran launched missiles at Qatar in retaliation for the U.S.-Israeli military campaign. Meantime, Iran has been doubling down on efforts to establish permanent control over the Strait of Hormuz. Reports say Tehran is now trying to convince Oman to join in imposing fees on commercial shipping that want to go through the strait. The U.S. calls it unacceptable and a deal-breaker for these peace talks. We're in limbo, as always, it appears, Kevin, and we continue to wait. Back to you.
3: trusted hands with our coverage. Ashley, thank you so much. We certainly appreciate your time today. Let's bring in National Security and Military Analyst Dr. Rebecca Grant and former National Security Council Chief of Staff Alex Gray. I thought Ashley made some great points there, Dr. Grant. In particular, we just don't know if at all this is actually moving forward, or if we're going to sort of recycle this. We're giving them time and they keep sort of treading water. What say you?
12: The U.S. and partners like Qatar, Pakistan have tried so hard to move Iran on negotiations, but I think the fact is Iran only listens to military force. I'd say Central Command is ready, two aircraft carriers in place, B-1 bombers, you name it, and it's time to crush some Iranian military targets.
3: Alex, that would seem to be the convention, especially when you listen to some of the trusted advisors. I've heard Jack Keane, the general, say as much. Do you think that's the right call?
13: Yeah, Kevin, I think the president has been very smart to leave himself the option to go back to a kinetic option if the Iranians do not do what needs to be done at the negotiating table. Every indication right now is they're doing the typical Iranian game of stringing along the guy on the other side of the table. And the president has left an extraordinary military and naval armada in the region. I think he's going to have to most likely pull the trigger again and show the Iranians that this is not bluff. We have the upper hand. We have the military overmatch, and we're prepared to use it.
3: A lot of people do feel very strongly that this is a regime that is confident that they can sort of wait this thing out, if they can string along the Americans and domestic pressure continues to build, that eventually they'll get the president either to agree to a bad deal or more or less give into a stalemate. Let me share this. Kirk Lippold, this is an interesting bit of sound. I want to get your reaction, Dr. Grant. Listen to what he had to say here.
14: When you look at all the tea leaves, all the analysis, all the intelligence, it's a matter of not if, but when the United States is going to recommence combat operations, because we have no choice. Iran will not give up their nuclear program. They, in fact, expanded their demands regarding what would be required to open the Strait of Hormuz to the freedom of navigation and maritime traffic.
3: He says it's pretty obvious. We're going to have to go back to kinetic strikes. Is that where we go soon?
12: Yes, that makes a lot of sense, because Iran is stringing along, and just the demands in the strait, you know, they're now talking about setting up a Bitcoin toll booth. Fortunately, our U.S. Treasury is going to sanction anybody who pays that kind of toll. But it can't go on. We have the maritime power there, not only to carry out the blockade, which is so effective, but again, to put a Project Freedom style bubble of surveillance and escort around merchant traffic. I think that's what it's going to take to get the international mariners moving again. And I think strikes might be the right way to start that out, to hit some of those additional emplacements along the coast.
3: And to that end, Alex, I want to play a little sound. This is the Secretary of State Marco Rubio. And I really think he crystallizes the argument that what Iran is trying to do, in effect, is basically run a tolling operation here in the Strait of Hormuz. You want to have some commerce get through here, you got to pony up a little bit. They're extorting the vessels as they go through. That obviously enriches the regime, but at the same time, it also can impact trade. Now, let me share this little sound. I want to get your reaction to what Marco Rubio had to say about that.
15: Iran is trying to create a tolling system. They're trying to convince Oman, by the way, to join them in this tolling system in an international waterway. I don't know of anyone in the world that should be in favor of a tolling system in an international waterway. That's just not acceptable. It can't happen. If that were to happen in the Straits of Hormuz, it will happen in five other places around the world.
3: He said it better than I could have. If it happens there, it'll happen a lot of other places, Alex.
13: Yeah, Kevin, what a tremendous miscalculation by the Iranians. It's like they don't even realize who's on the other side of the table from them. The idea that President Trump would destroy the Iranian military and with Israel destroy these leadership targets over the last several months and then allow the Strait of Hormuz to be turned into this Iranian lake with a tolling operation, which you're absolutely right and the secretary is right, that would proliferate to the South China Sea. It would be used all over the world. The Russians would use it. The idea that Donald Trump would permit that is just crazy. And they clearly don't realize who they're dealing with. This isn't the Biden administration.
3: Yeah, exactly right. Let me share this real quick. This is from the Jerusalem Post. It's a headline, and it reads, "No deal in sight if the U.S. insists on discussing nuclear issue," Iran's foreign minister spokesperson says. They're basically saying we're not going to talk nukes, and as long as the Americans want to talk nukes, no deal's going to happen. I am concerned for the people in Iran, Dr. Grant. It is very likely, it would appear, that they are going to have to deal with some hard hits as long as the regime remains in this particular posture. 30 seconds.

0: This regime is out of its mind. Obviously, the nuclear issue is job number one. We've destroyed Iran's power production capabilities, but they can't have a nuke. They got to give up that enriched uranium. And remember, any targets struck are going to be legit military targets, very carefully calibrated to minimize collateral damage. But it looks to me like strikes are on the way.
1: Alex, wrap us up. It does appear that at any moment, could be tonight, could be in the days ahead, strikes seem likely as long as the Iranians refuse to discuss the nuclear issue.
2: President Trump has said since 2015, Iran will not have a nuclear weapon on his watch. If you don't believe him, you have not been paying attention. And I think the Iranians are about to find out the hard way that the president says what he means and he means what he says.
1: Two of my favorites, Alex Gray and Dr. Rebecca Grant. Thank you for your time on a Friday. Have a great weekend.
2: Thanks, Kevin.
1: Appreciate that. Coming up, reality star Spencer Pratt continues to rise in the L.A. mayor's race as current mayor Karen Bass ramps up her anti-ICE rhetoric.
3: It doesn't matter when you arrived here, why you came here, or where you came from.
1: And later in the nightcap.
4: Like any alliance, it has to be good for everyone who's involved. It has to be a clear understanding of what the expectations are.
1: That is a serious man right there, the Secretary of State, and it's an important issue. Do you support the U.S. pulling back from NATO? Is it high time for Europe to do more to fund its own security? We'll talk about that, and we want you to let us know what you think. That's our nightcap question. Let us know on X and Instagram at Fox News Night. Of course, we will read your responses later on in the nightcap. Plus, we also have this, a troubling trend of teen takeovers causing real concerns this holiday weekend.
5: These teen takeovers are a public safety emergency.
6: I blame government for allowing people who create violence to get off easy.
1: From curfews to punishing parents, what some cities are doing now to crack down, that's coming your way as we continue.
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0: Welcome back, everybody. We are tracking breaking news out of New York City tonight. One person dead, more than 30 others injured by a fire and an explosion at a Staten Island shipyard. It actually happened this afternoon. First responders were already on scene, battling the fire and trying to save a pair of trapped workers when that blast hit. A person was killed, a civilian. Also, we've learned tonight that a fire marshal is in critical condition and a firefighter is also said to be in serious condition. As we get more information, of course, into Fox News, we promise to pass that along. Meantime, the Los Angeles mayoral race continuing to capture the attention of the nation, with reality star Spencer Pratt taking on the sitting mayor, Karen Bass. Christina Coleman live in our West Coast newsroom with a brand new poll showing just how close this race has become. Christina.
1: Hi, Kevin. Yeah, it's close indeed. L.A. Mayor Karen Bass joined immigrant rights groups at an event today to highlight what her campaign team describes as her, quote, fierce and unyielding fight to protect communities against ICE.
2: I speak out against ICE because I support all Angelenos, regardless of who they are, when they got here, where they came from.
1: As of now, Bass is leading in the mayor's race with former reality TV star Spencer Pratt in second place. He remains very confident in this race.
3: Everyone's missing who's voting for me. The only people that aren't are the socialists, the lunatics, and the communists. But any normal functioning brain that doesn't want to step in human poop when they get their matcha is voting for me, which is a lot of people.
1: We caught up with some of those people. They were buying Spencer Pratt cookies from Mama Lo's Fine Pastries. I spoke with the owner of that business today. She lost her home and bakery to the Palisades fire.
4: Everybody in this community is so close to the Palisades, and all the customers have been displaced, and they're all here. They've been asking for Spencer Pratt cookies.
1: Not Mayor Bass?
4: No, not one.
1: And some of the Pratt cookie buying customers told me that they believe he would better handle LA's policies regarding fires, crime, and homelessness.
5: He's going to look out for the 98%, not just the 2% that's living on the street.
6: We've been going around town, going to events, knocking on doors, advocating for Spencer Pratt.
7: It's time that we have someone that's there for us with the right intentions in mind.
1: So we'll see how this all plays out. A very close race indeed. Primary election day is June 2nd. Kevin?
0: It's going to be interesting to watch. Christina Coleman for us. Thank you. Appreciate that. Let's bring in political strategist and podcast host Tiffany Marie Brennan and political and media.

0: strategist Christina Pascucci. All right. I can't wait to see how this all plays out, having lived in the Southland. I'm for one, am very excited about it. Let me share a little sound. This is Spencer Pratt showing a bit of that confidence that Christina was talking about. Listen to this. Get your reaction on the other side.
1: Where I get all my information is from community leaders who are telling me all the failures of their city council member and the mayor. So I've been out and about. It's just not, you know, people think, oh, he's a social media campaign. I've been in the streets. So I've already done that part. That's why I'm winning June 2nd. I do not believe I go to November. I believe I'm winning in 13 days.
0: I believe I'm winning in 13 days. Got to give it up. I love confidence.
2: Right?
0: What do you think, Tiffany?
2: Yeah.
0: Look, he may or may not win in 13 days, but you have to give him credit. He has changed the way we see Los Angeles by his very candidacy.
2: Oh, he absolutely has. You know, I just saw Spencer this week here in L.A., and let me tell you, the man is angry, and he is righteously angry because he is out in the streets. He is sitting there meeting the hardworking Angelenos, going to where the drugs and the crimes are happening, talking to moms, talking to business owners, talking to people who have lost everything due to the horrific leadership of Karen Bass. And I really do believe that this is a man that is going to bring change, real tangible change to the state. So for every single Californian out there, get your butt in that voting booth and vote for Spencer Pratt, because LA needs him and so does California.
0: Christina, let me ask you to break down something that's a little bit esoteric, but I think you can do it. Why is this working? What is the connection that has taken a guy who's a reality star and really propelled him and captivated so much attention?
3: I'm a lifelong Angeleno, born and raised, and I covered LA politics for 15 plus years. And so I have some insight on this. I will say he is enlivening something within Angelenos that I have not seen within a generation, I almost want to say. And I don't say that lightly, but I have people now in my circle who never were interested in politics being so engaged. They're finally hearing from someone who sounds like them, who's identifying the issues they've seen before their eyes that other politicians maybe have ignored or pretend don't exist or gaslight them. And so he's giving a voice to the problems we've seen that have been exacerbated by bad governance for more than a decade at least. So I think he's a breath of fresh air. Will he win? That remains to be seen. But the fact that people are talking about it, getting interested in their civic duty to vote and to be engaged in the process is very exciting. And one last thing I'll say about this. Skeptics who initially hit me up when he announced he was running are now sending text messages to group threads saying they want to be part of the Pratt Pack and go out and knock on doors. So it's been quite a turn of events in the last several months.
0: Yeah, and the music and the ads and this sort of authenticity, I just think it works. Again, we're not sure if it'll all pan out the way he thinks it will, but we'll find out together. I haven't been this entertained since the old days of Cal Worthington and his dog Spot. I love this stuff. Meantime, let me share this. A lot of people talking about the DNC and their autopsy of 2024, Tiffany. There are a lot of folks on the left who feel very strongly that this shouldn't have come out, this report, certainly not in the manner in which it did. Let me play a little sound. People really upset. This is some of the guys on the Pod Save America podcast. They're upset with Ken Martin. Listen to this.
4: This is why I think Ken Martin should step down. He cannot repair the trust here. He's not. Everything we've seen here is he's not the right person for the job. Ken Martin is now the distraction that he was trying to avoid. We're in this mess because he was trying to protect himself, not the party.
0: Oof, trying to protect himself, not the party. Tough words there, Tiffany. Do you agree?
2: He's not completely wrong. So here's the thing. Ken said back in December that he wasn't going to release it. And then there was so much pressure on him, he had to release it. And if you go back, what he said, it's not wrong. They're just embarrassed. Paul Rivera, the guy who wrote the report, not only did he very clearly, Ken, say that he no longer has any kind of affiliation with the DNC. We don't know who he is. We've never heard of him. But also, apparently, this was his, like, after-school extracurricular for fun project, and he wasn't even paid to do it. So I have a lot of questions, and you can't think back to the horrific election that the Democrats ran and that Kamala Harris took over and think, I mean, even just I think of the Democratic National Convention, it reminded me of like watching a party at the Death Star before it blows up. And you can't look at the campaign they ran and the fact that they ran on terrible platforms, terrible policies, and were the incumbent party of epic failure, and really put all the blame on Ken's feet when the reality is they're just bad news bears.
0: I may be misguided in this. I kind of think, Christina, maybe they're trying to throw salt on Kamala in sort of a backhanded way to maybe not have to deal with her, because if she runs, that's going to be a problem. What do you think?
3: Well, I can tell you that it will certainly be a problem for the Democratic Party, I think, if she runs again, which it seems like she could be considering. But for Martin, he had already faced criticism that the Democratic Party lacked a cohesive message under his leadership. Some feel that he was trying to delay putting this report out because he wanted to protect Kamala Harris. And really what it did is show that perhaps the Democrats have not learned their lesson from 2024, and they need to have a come to Jesus moment. They really, you know, they need to be transparent, authentic, speak to voters, like real talk. You know, that's what people are craving right now. And if they do that, they're going to have a rude awakening come midterms and in the upcoming elections.
0: A lot of people are not thinking this way, but I agree with you. I think the midterms could really be problematic. Not redistricting is a whole nother issue, but if you don't have the right messaging and the right candidates, it's not given. It's not given that they will have a blue wave come November at all. Ladies, thank you. Tiffany, Marie, Brandon, and Christina Pascucci,
3: thanks,
0: thank you
3: Kevin.
0: For your time tonight. Meantime, the chaos of Teen

0: how some cities are confronting those teen takeovers. Next.
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0: Welcome back, everybody. We are taking a live look at that chemical leak at an aerospace manufacturing facility in Garden Grove, California, forcing 40,000 people to evacuate their homes tonight. First responders tell us the toxic material is extremely volatile and likely to explode if it doesn't all leak into the ground. No word yet on when that crisis will be over. Of course, as we get more information into Fox News, we promise to pass it along. Where are the parents? That's what a lot of people are saying. This is obviously a story we've been covering all week long. Rowdy teen takeovers, all separate incidents breaking out across the

0: country. We want to bring in Fox News contributor and the host of the weekly rap sheet on Fox Nation, Josh Ritter, and TV journalist who works with law enforcement, the great Emmett Miller. Guys, this is something that really has, I think, frankly, offended a lot of people for a number of reasons, most notably because it's unsafe, it's unnecessary, and frankly, it begs the question that I think I just mentioned, where are the parents? Let me play a little sound, get your reaction. This is Pastor Brooks talking about handling these teen takeovers. Listen to this.
1: We can't allow young people or anyone else, any type of criminal, to do anything in our city and not hold them accountable. And whenever we don't hold them accountable, things are just going to be more rampant. Sometimes their parents need to be held accountable as well. The second thing is we have to start working with our youth, being more diligent, making sure that we have opportunities and get the tools and resources that they need to change their lives.
0: Josh, it's not difficult to just do the right thing. You want to go out and have some fun? Go have some fun. But creating chaos and in dangerous ways is not the right thing to do.
2: No. And I don't want to take all the responsibility away from these kids because we're calling them kids. But these are young people who should know better.
0: That's anyways. Right.
2: But you're right. The parents are the first ones I think you need to go towards and say, what are they doing? Why aren't they involved? Why aren't they being held responsible if they're turning a blind eye to all of this? But also, you have to talk about enforcing laws to begin with.
0: That's
2: the reason
0: right.
2: why the parents aren't involved and are letting the kids go do this is because they know there are no consequences. They know that their kid is going to get into some trouble, come back home, get what? Get a ticket. There's going to be no real consequences. You start making those consequences not only apply to the quote-unquote kids, but also to the parents, you're going to see this all start to shut down real quick.
0: I think you made a great point, too, because I think sometimes we use the expression kids, but the fact is, Emmett, a lot of these people are young adults. They're sometimes 19, 20, 22, 23, even older. They're out there creating this chaos. And again, if there is no penalty for acting this way, for wilding out, as some of the kids like to say, the community really suffers.
3: The community does suffer, and the country suffers. It's happening everywhere. It's in New York, it's in Chicago, Milwaukee, Atlanta, Tampa, even up into Jersey Shore, right? Up at Seaside Heights. Right now, they've already had an emergency court order to stop six unsanctioned pop-up parties, as they're calling them, which is where the teens get together, and they are able to do that by going online and ferreting this stuff out. For the upcoming holiday weekend, they're going to have police on horseback. They got the FBI in there. They have SWAT team members. But I think something Josh said is very, very important, and that is the inside story here is they're not able to make these arrests stick because the DAs are tossing them out. They toss them out. The kids are back on the street. Nobody suffers because of this. It's a political
0: yeah.
3: thing.
0: Yeah, absolutely. And giving credit where credit is due, Judge Jeanine Pirro, the U.S. attorney for the district, has created a circumstance now where she's telling us, look, we're going to go after the parents. And this is not sort of meant to punish them for the behavior of their children. But if you are contributing to that delinquency by not being acted, by not knowing where your children are, by not knowing where these young people are, I think that's a wise policy. What do you think about that, Judge?
2: I do. And I actually really appreciated her comments because she was balanced about it. She said, listen, we're not going after parents who have limited resources and are doing their best and might be single parents trying to make a living. Mm-hmm. She says, but we're going after those parents who are turning a blind eye. And to Emmett's point, you're right. We could do all the law enforcement we want. We
0: yeah.
2: could have cops are spread thin and morale is low and we're going to a very heavy, busy weekend for them. But if they know that these arrests aren't going to go anywhere, they're not going to make the arrest. So it does have to start with not all aspects of law enforcement, including those DA's offices.
0: No, you make a great point, too, because if I'm going to have to get out there and do all the paperwork and then nothing's going to matter, then why am I going to do it? I'm just going to keep it moving. Meantime, we've been talking a great deal about fraud in Minnesota in particular, but clearly I've seen reporting. Mahek Cook was talking about what's happening in Ohio. We've seen California. Let me share a little sound. This is Congressman Gill talking about the fraud task force. And, yeah, Minnesota's in the headlines, Emmett in particular. But it's not just there. Listen to this. Get you, both of you, to react on the other side.
4: What we're doing with this task force, and I think with the Oversight Committee broadly, is taking it state by state to dig in. What you find is that you see similar patterns. There are, you know, sort of idiosyncratic differences in the way the fraud is actually carried out. So we started in Minnesota. We're in Ohio now. And we may be in California, New York, or another state here very soon.
0: Tip of the iceberg, Emmett. What do you think?
3: I think they're doing a great job. Listen, if they've gotten already 15 individuals up in Minnesota, $90 million worth of fraud, wow. They've already

0: put the lid on that. Who's the woman that just got jailed? Amy Bach, right? Feeding Our Future. She's supposed to be giving meals during COVID to needy kids, and instead she's pocketing the money. She just got 42 years, $243 million in restitution she has to pay. And Nick Shirley, the guy who busted Minnesota wide open in the first place, is out in California with a video he says shows $170 million worth of the same thing, hospice fraud. Here's what I'm worried about with that, though. I'm worried that we're not paying enough attention to the vetting process of the money going out. Remember COVID? Remember PPP payments? All these payments are going to prisoners that are, you know, prisoners in California, not the people that they're supposed to be going. If you try to get a mortgage on a house, the appraiser comes out to your house and they put eyes and ears on exactly what you say your house is to make sure the bank's not defrauded. Why can't the states do that?
1: Well, great point. Josh, wrap us up.
2: Yeah, it makes the excellent point here. Yeah. The dirty little secret is how easily this fraud is committed. This is not complex criminology here. These fraudsters are just basically filling out paperwork and then getting checks from the government. You take somebody like Nick Shirley, a young man with a camera and an internet connection, is able to expose this. The government needs to do a better job of checking where their checks are going.
1: Well, he is a real hero. I had a chance to meet him. Great young kid. Two guys straight out of Central Casting. Appreciate you both tonight, Emmett and Josh. We'd appreciate you guys. Coming up as we continue here on Fox News at Night, we have a nightcap question for you. Do you support a U.S. pullback from NATO? Is it high time for Europe to do more to fund its own security? We want to know what you think. Let us know on X and Instagram at Fox News Night. We're back with the nightcap crew, which includes you. That's next.
3: I'm Deborah Valentine. In Garden Grove, California, thousands are evacuated as a tank leaks the toxic chemical methacrylate. The chemical is used to make parts in the aerospace industry. Garden Grove Mayor Stephanie Klopfenstein issued a warning for anybody still in the areas under evacuation orders.
4: This is a serious situation, and now it is not the time to wait. Please leave now.
3: Officials say the tank's valves are clogged and cannot be repaired. They warn it is likely the tank will explode. Rescue operations are underway in China's northern province of Shanxi. The official news agency there says at least 82 people are dead and 240 trapped following a gas explosion at a mine. At least one dead, 34 hurt after a fire and explosion at a Staten Island shipyard Friday afternoon. New York City Mayor Zohran Mamdani.
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9: Temperatures being 30 degrees above average.
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6: Back with the Nightcap crew, Chandley Painter, Tiffany Marie Brannon, Caroline Downey, Assemblyman Jake Blumenkrantz, and Josh Ritter. Tonight's topic, footing the bill. Do you support a U.S. pullback from NATO? Is it high time for the Europeans to do more to fund their own security? Let's begin with you. What do you think there, Jake?
7: I think, no, we shouldn't pull back, but yes, everyone should pay their fair share.
6: Caroline.
8: I don't support withdrawing from NATO, but applying pressure is a good thing because Europe's been freeloading off of us forever.
6: Freeloading. All right, Jake, what do you think? Or make that Josh.
9: Yeah, I don't think about we should be pulling back, but it shouldn't be a guarantee that we're staying.
6: Ah, makes sense to me. Tiffany Marie.
10: Yeah, I would agree, but I do want to say we spend $980 billion on their national defense, which is more than all 31 of the other countries combined. So, you know, maybe it'd be nice if they contributed.
6: It might be nice if they just ponied up just a little bit more. You know what, Chandley, you and I have a chance sometimes to talk about issues like this, and it's not that the American people don't support the safety and security of the European continent. We want them to be safe. We want them to have what they need. We remember what happened back in World War II, and frankly, some of those nations actually stepped up to help us during the Gulf War. However, they don't seem as thankful, they don't seem as appreciative, and if you don't allow us to even use the bases that we pay for with our money, by the way, to help secure their safety and security, I can see why a lot of people say, maybe it's high time we pull back. What do you think?
11: Yeah, I agree. I think after all of these decades, it is time for Europe to take more responsibility in their own security and defense. What the U.S. pays some like 62% or more now, it's a lot more. It's disproportionate.
6: Yeah, disproportionate indeed. All right, let's see what the folks at home thought. We're going to begin with MasterChef D68. He says, we have supported, nurtured, and financed NATO since its creation. We ask little in return. Time to cut the purse string. A lot of people agree with you. Roger says, yes, and yes. Pithy indeed. We talk about keeping it pithy. Thank you, Roger. Bernard, yes, NATO needs us more than we need them. We helped them during World War II. Over the years, we have done more to protect them than they did to protect us. We are not their piggy bank. Sal says, absolutely, when the chips are down, they can't be counted on. Mark says, yes, Europe needs to be independent and not rely on the United States for everything. Gene says, heck yeah, and we agree with Gene. And that's going to do it for our show. We thank you for watching America's favorite late news, Fox News at Night. I'm Kevin Corkin, the Big Apple. Have a great weekend. We will see you again on Monday.
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7: A cabinet member resigns. I'm Deborah Valentine, Fox News. President Trump's top intelligence official is resigning. Fox's Jared Halpern has more from the White House.
8: Tulsi Gabbard is stepping down as Director of National Intelligence, saying she needs to be there for her husband, who was diagnosed with a rare form of bone cancer. Her resignation is effective on June 30th. President Trump says Gabbard's deputy will take over in an acting capacity. In a resignation letter, Gabbard says her husband faces major challenges in the coming weeks and months, and she must step away from public service to be by his side and fully support him through this battle. The president says Gabbard has done an incredible job, and he will miss her. Gabbard is the fourth cabinet-level official to depart the administration during President Trump's second term. At the White House, Jared Halpern, Fox News.
7: Kevin Warsh, sworn in Friday as the 17th chairman of the Federal Reserve.
9: Kevin Warsh sworn in as Fed chair by Justice Clarence Thomas in an East Room ceremony. President Trump presiding over the ceremony, insisting Warsh should run the Fed independently.
10: I want Kevin to be totally independent. I want him to be independent and just do a great job. Don't look at me. Don't look at anybody. Just do your own thing and do a great job.
9: Coming into the position, Warsh has argued for reshaping the Fed and shrinking its footprint.
11: I will lead a reform-oriented Federal Reserve, learning from past successes and mistakes both, escaping static frameworks and models, and upholding clear standards of integrity.
9: Warsh begins his term as the Iran conflict drives up prices.
7: Fox Business's Connor Hansen reporting. U.S. Secretary of State Marco Rubio has arrived in India for a four-day visit. He meets next week with his counterparts from India, Australia, and Japan, and members of the Indo-Pacific Strategic Alliance. 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
13: Some people think that Talk Sport's just a clever name, that we just talk sport. But that's absolute balderdash. We breathe it, dream it, think it, play it, and eat it for breakfast, wrapped up in an English muffin. 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
2: An explosion at a Staten Island shipyard Friday afternoon leaves at least 34 first responders injured and one civilian dead. We get more from Fox's Gurnell Scott.
3: Firefighters, emergency medical technicians, and at least one civilian were injured. The Fire Department of New York said there was an active fire in a metal structure on the dock. As the FDNY tried to put that fire out for close to an hour, an explosion happened. Matthew Green lives near the shipyard. He said he's used to the noise, but this was different.
4: It's usually construction happening down here, so occasionally you hear bangs loudly, but this was very loud, and it had like a long-lasting like a sound.
3: More than 200 firefighters and EMTs responded after the explosion. A cause has not yet been determined. Gurnall Scott, Fox News.
2: Thousands evacuated in Southern California as a tank in Garden Grove leaks the toxic chemical methyl methacrylate. Authorities claim the tank will likely explode. Orange County Fire Authority Incident Commander Craig Covey told reporters his team has precautions in place, including a temperature monitor where if the tank hits a set temperature, they'll pull back.
5: When it reaches that point, we know the tank is going into thermal runaway, and we're going to pull everybody out of the area, make sure it's safe, and let the tank do what it's going
2: to
5: do.
2: The chemical is used to make parts in the aerospace industry. Officials say the tank cannot be stopped because its valves are clogged and cannot be unclogged, according to authorities. A gas explosion at a coal mine in China's northern province of Shanxi killed at least 82 people. State media reported Saturday at least 247 people are reported trapped underground. The official news agency said the cause of the explosion was under investigation. Rescue work is ongoing. I'm Deborah Valentine. This is Fox News.
6: Buckle up. Welcome to this special edition of Hannity. I'm Lawrence Jones in for Sean. So could a peace deal between the United States and Iran be imminent? Now, according to a new report, a Pakistani field marshal is in Tehran, while other reports say that a Qatari negotiating team is also in Tehran. As both countries try to secure a peace deal between the United States and Iran. Meanwhile, at the same time, President Trump is calling on Iran to reopen the Strait of Hormuz toll-free. But as Iran continues to test the president's patience, according to a new report, he met with his top advisors as he weighs a return to war. Now, here to break down the latest, our very own Ashley Webster is live in Tel Aviv. Hey, Ashley.
7: Hey there, Lawrence. Good evening to you. Well, I guess the good news is that the peace talks between the United States and Iran are still ongoing. The question is, are they making any headway? Earlier today, U.S. Secretary of State Marco Rubio told reporters that, yes, there is a little progress. But he says that point should not be exaggerated. He also said that President Trump still has some choices to make. Take a listen.
8: And if it doesn't change, then the president's been clear. He has other options. He prefers the negotiated option and having a good deal. But he himself has expressed, you know, concern that maybe that's not possible. But we're going to keep trying. I know our guys are still working on that very hard.
7: Well, another positive sign is that Pakistan's army chief, Asim Manur, has joined the peace talks in Tehran. He is critical. He's seen as the most important mediator in the process. He has very good relations with both Tehran and Washington. In that other development, Qatar has also sent that negotiating team to Tehran, which is interesting to help in the Iran-U.S. Peace talks, because in March, Iran launched missiles at Qatar in retaliation for the U.S.-Israeli military campaign. Meantime, Iran is basically doubling down on efforts to establish permanent control over the Strait of Hormuz. Reports say that Tehran is now trying to convince Oman to join in to a system whereby both countries would charge large fees for commercial shipping to pass through the strait. The United States calls that unacceptable and a deal breaker when it comes to talks of peace. Lawrence, back to you.
6: Yeah, it doesn't sound like that's going to end well. As I said at the beginning of the show, they continue to test the president's patience. We'll see how it all pans out. Thanks so much, Ashley. So breaking some sad news out of the Trump administration today, as the director of national intelligence told

0: to Gabbard, she's resigned, announcing that her husband was diagnosed with a rare form of bone cancer. President Trump reacted to her decision on Truth Social, saying in part, quote, "Unfortunately, after having done a great job, Tulsi Gabbard will be leaving the administration on June the 30th, before adding that she has done an incredible job and will be missed. Here now with the latest, our very own Christina Coleman. Christina, how are you doing?
1: Hi, Lawrence. Yeah, yes, doing well. And, you know, yes, lots of breaking news here today. Tulsi Gabbard announced she's stepping down from her role overseeing the coordination of 18 intelligence agencies next month on June 30th to be by her husband's side as he fights a rare form of bone cancer. Gabbard says he faces major challenges in the coming weeks and months. She shared the letter she sent to the president stating that her husband, Abraham, has been her rock through 11 years of marriage. She says she can't in good conscious ask him to fight this alone while she continues her demanding and time-consuming position. President Trump responded saying, quote, she rightfully wants to be with him, bringing him back to good health as they currently fight a tough battle together. He says, I have no doubt he will soon be better than ever. Tulsi has done an incredible job and we will miss her. Gabbard is the fourth Trump cabinet official to leave during Trump's second term in office as president. The veteran and former Democratic congresswoman representing Hawaii, who also ran for president, differed from Trump on Iran's nuclear program. She testified that it was his decision to strike Iran, not hers. Trump said her stance was, quote, softer about Iran having a nuclear weapon. But again, both she and the president say she's resigning to help her husband. They didn't state anything about having any odds or being at odds over foreign policy regarding her resignation. Now, after Gabbard leaves, the current principal deputy director of national intelligence, Aaron Lucas, will step in and serve as the acting director of national intelligence. He will be filling that role, Lawrence.
0: The country with distinction, first in the military, now in the administration, putting country over party as well, was once a Democrat. Christina, thank you so much for that report. Now, earlier today, President Trump held a rally in New York for Republicans ahead of the November's midterms and highlighted the work he and Republicans have done for New Yorkers. Watch.
2: Special hello to a place that I really do love. It's called New York. I got to straighten this place out. Mike Lawler's fantastic. He's fantastic. He is a fantastic. I call him Mr. Salt. He didn't stop. He wouldn't stop. He was driving us crazy. We have to get salt. We have to get salt back. And he got it back. And he's a terrific guy. And you're lucky to have him. The people that pay 85 to 90% of your taxes are leaving. And you know, when they go, they never come back. On average, over 1 million New Yorkers claimed the deduction this year. You're able to write off nearly $22,000 on average, putting thousands of dollars back in your pockets. And these are all Republican tax cuts. The Democrats voted against every one of these tax cuts. And our record tax cuts are projected to raise incomes for New Yorkers by over $8,000, Mike, on average. We're going to boost household take-home pay for you, the people in the room, over $12,000 and protect more than 405,000 New York jobs.
0: That was one entertaining rally. One New York Republican, President Trump, was there to support with Congressman Mike Lawler, and he is here now with more. Congressman, I got to be honest, men, you have been on the opposite side of this, just like you and the president at times when it came down to salt. But you were able to convince the president because you never left the negotiating table and you fought for your people. And you were able to get something done as a result of that and now sell it to your district.
3: No question, Lawrence, and thanks for having me tonight. It was a great honor to have President Trump in my district to talk directly to New Yorkers about the tax cuts bill and really highlight what we were able to accomplish. You know, we quadrupled the salt cap from 10,000 to 40,000. And in my district, one of the highest tax districts in the country, that provided real relief. Over 90% of my constituents were able to fully deduct their state and local taxes, and they saw refund checks anywhere from $5,000 to $20,000. So it was a huge savings. I was very clear from the start that I was never going to support a tax bill that did not adequately lift the cap on salt. And I'm grateful that President Trump negotiated with me in good faith and a number of my New York colleagues to get this done.
0: You know, Congressman, and I was watching the rally, and of course the president was entertaining, as he always is. He's not a boring type politician. But he really brought the election that you're going to be facing back to common sense. And with all the noise and the war and talking about all this stuff on a day-to-day basis, I feel like that's your playbook as well. Go back to the basics, what matters to the voter, what's going to impact their life on the day-to-day basis. And your opponent was not going to vote for a tax cut, plain and simple.
3: No question. My opponents all would have voted to increase taxes and give us the largest tax increase in American history. Look, this event today, we not only highlighted key components of the tax bill, but the president took the opportunity to honor a 9/11 hero, yes. Wells Crowther, who died at 24 years old, saving 18 lives. He was a volunteer firefighter. And President Trump today called up his mother, Allison Crowther, to the stage and informed her that he would be posthumously honoring him with the Presidential Medal of Freedom. It was an electric moment, a crowd of over 5,000 people in attendance. 50% of households in my district have a cop, a firefighter, a veteran living in the household. They understand what it is to serve and to sacrifice, and it was a great honor for President Trump to do that. In addition, Lawrence, the Gorman family, yes, was there today. And they spoke about their loss of their daughter, Sheridan Gorman, 18 years old, brutally murdered by an illegal immigrant. And there was not a dry eye in the room when they spoke very, very strongly against the sanctuary policies that resulted in the death of their daughter. It's outrageous. And yet Kathy Hochul just yesterday passed the most outrageous sanctuary policy in the country that blocks and prohibits local law enforcement from cooperating and turning over murderers, rapists, child sexual abusers. They are not allowed to turn them over to ICE. It is shameful.
0: It is shameful, especially after we have witnessed such tragedy. I will say this, I did appreciate hearing from the Gorman family, and not only did the president and Dan Scavino call them, but I heard that family say, you did as well, Congressman. That really means a lot to the, yep, American public when the people they vote for reach out to them when they're at their lowest moment. Congressman, thanks so much for joining the program tonight. So earlier today, the Department of War released the second batch of UFO files with more documents and videos, including audio from Apollo 12 describing mysterious streaks of light and one intelligence officer accounts of seeing orbs. Following that release, Tennessee Congressman Tim Burchett posted on X and quote, let's keep digging. Thank you, President Trump. Now, while UAP whistleblowers, former director of the Advanced Aerospace Threat Identification Program, Lou Elizondo, thanked President Trump and called today a milestone in transparency and disclosure. Congressman Burchett and Lou joins us now. Gentlemen, thanks so much for joining the program. You know, Congressman, despite the pressure from establishment people and people calling you crazy, you're responding to the American people, and they want more transparency on this. And I get the sense that you're going to keep pushing.
4: I am, and thank you for having me on and being on with Lou Elizondo. He's a real hero in this movement, served our country, and he continues to do so. The truth is that it really, Donald J. Trump, he kept his word to me. I asked him about it. I said, we needed transparency. You're the president of transparency. And he agreed, and he put it out there. And currently now the president really is running against a brick wall. Lou could probably address it better than I could, but some of these alphabet agencies that are fighting him on getting this stuff out. And there's more out there, and we just got to keep pushing. We've got to keep pushing because these alphabet agencies are fighting the president. The same, you know, little clown that I talked to one time that said the president was on a need-to-know basis. Now, that's the kind of arrogance that we're dealing with. And it's not about little green men or flying saucers, sir. It's about what are we spending this money on, and why is the federal government telling us that they don't exist when, in fact, they've been keeping files on them at least since 1947.
0: Lou, what is the congressman talking about here?
5: Lawrence, thanks for having me. Look, I got to tell you, this is a great day for America. The president has kept his promise to the American people, and members of Congress like Rep. Burchett and Luna, his colleagues Burleson and Moskowitz, are working very hard to deliver the promise that they made as well, and they have. The bottom line is that the congressman is absolutely right. There is a treasure trove of information that I had

0: access to and was privy to, and my colleagues when I was at the Pentagon. These things are real and they are here, and we have been lying to the American people. And as far as the alphabet agencies that are pushing this wall of resistance against the president, Rep. Burchett is absolutely right. I can tell you firsthand, just last week, there was an individual, the video just was released, who was testifying before Congress. He actually worked, he was a CIA official, and he admitted that elements of the CIA, now listen to this, elements of the CIA were listening in to conversations between ODNI, Tulsi Gabbard's dig, and whistleblowers. Now, how is that possible without a FISA warrant to go ahead as an intelligence agency and listen in to whistleblowers that want to go and have their testimony provided to Congress?
1: So, Congressman, you have oversight. And in full disclosure, I've known Johnny Ratcliffe since I was a kid, and no one has fought for more transparency in our government and the weaponization than he is. So who are we talking about within these agencies that are blocking information for the president?
2: It is, it's classic deep state. And that's why I would warn people about some of these photos that are videos. They're pretty apparent that they're not a UFO or a UAP, and they're putting those out there to kind of cloud things, and they're putting out disinformation. It's departments. I told the president it's like peeling back the layers of the onion, but there's the one thing that they're underestimating is Donald J. Trump, because he's a bull in the China shop, and he doesn't care. He doesn't owe the war pimps at the Pentagon a dadgum thing. You know, everybody tries to shut him down, and that's when he's at its best, and that's when America's at its best, frankly. I have a hard time with a federal government that thinks that they're so arrogant that Americans can't handle what's going on with this. It's time for them to pull the curtain back and let us see what's going on.
1: So Lou, explain this to me, because you've had the pleasure of seeing some of the documents that we want to get access to. And so often we hear that releasing these sort of documents is going to put the country at risk. It's classified for a reason. Would you dispute that?
0: Sure. Well, Lawrence, it's a great question. There are elements, certainly, when you're trying to protect classified national intelligence, you're looking at protecting sources and methods primarily. But as you can see in these videos, there is no real sources and methods. And let me go a step further, too. I would compare Donald Trump as a not only a bull in the China shop, but a hand grenade in the punch bowl. He is willing to do what's necessary to get this information out, and I applaud him for that. Now, with that said, there are elements of resistance, but there are also legitimate reasons to keep certain things classified. Clearly, we don't want to tip our hands to our foreign adversaries like China or Russia if there is some sort of capability we successfully been able to reverse engineer, or worse, there is some sort of vulnerability that we have within our systems, meaning there is a vulnerability in our ability to neutralize one of these things that we are seeing now, as you're showing on your monitor.
1: Congressman, with the few minutes that I have left, a few seconds, I'm sorry. Do you get the impression that we're close? I know we don't have all the documents and we're not seeing full transparency just yet, but before this administration wraps up, do you expect American people to have a clear picture of if there is someone else besides us that's out there?
2: Yes, I do. I think the key is keeping President Trump healthy and keeping him in office and keeping him successful, because the powers that be. And this is not a Democrat, Republican, black, white issue. This is just a secrecy issue that the so-called intelligence agency. Look, when I first started getting into this and Lou and I became friends, I remember I'm standing up here not 100 feet from where I sit in Congress. I call it Center's Row. And a member of our leadership came up to me and said, the intelligence community is very unhappy with me right now. Not the committee, but the community. So you have to realize these people have incredible control over what's going on up here. And I think we need to fight them at every step of the way. And this president is doing that.
1: Yeah, Congressman, you and Lou definitely poked the bear. But it looks like we're going to be getting some information shortly. Thank you all so much, gentlemen, for joining the program. So coming up, we are learning disturbing new details about the tragic and sudden death of NASCAR legend Kyle Busch.
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4: Welcome back to this special edition of Hannity. Now, the sports world continues to mourn the tragic loss of NASCAR champion Kyle Busch. And tonight we're learning disturbing new details about the days leading up to his death. Now, reports indicate that Busch became unresponsive while driving a racing simulator at his race team headquarters near Charlotte. And that led to the 911 call, which was obtained by TMZ. Take a listen.
5: I've got an individual that's shortness of breath, very hot, thinks she's going to pass out, and is producing a little bit of blood, coughing up some blood.
6: Is he awake?
5: He is awake. He's awake. He's on the bathroom floor right now.
4: Now, tributes to Kyle Busch continued to pour in today. His number 8 racing number was added to the grass at Charlotte Motor Speedway today, ahead of the NASCAR season's longest race on Sunday. President Trump paid tribute on Truth Social, writing that Kyle was a winner, a true talent, and will always be a legend. And his race team announced today in an emotional post on X that it will be pulling the number 8 car that he drove from the

0: current NASCAR field and holding it in reserve for a future use by his son, who's already a talented young racer himself. Here now with more, NASCAR reporter for Fox, Jamie Little, and former Cup Series driver, Kyle Petty. Gentlemen, thank you. And ma'am, thank you so much for joining the program. Let's go to the reporting first. What do we know surrounding this incident so far?
1: Well, I think that you pretty much laid it out, what we've been hearing. I think right now there's just so much uncertainty where this came from, how it got to the point that it got to, and the fact that he's just not here with us. You know, obviously I was covering the race a couple of weeks ago at Watkins Glen, and we played that radio, and he said he had something going on. He needed a shot. He wanted the doctor to meet him at his bus afterwards. And then last Friday, a week ago, I was calling the truck race, and he won that race, and he sounded a little raspy. And then this week, he had events Monday, Tuesday, Wednesday. And I just talked to Mario Andretti a few hours ago. He was with Kyle on Tuesday and didn't expect or suspect anything going on. So I know, Kyle Petty, you're probably in the same boat, but all of us are at a loss right now, how this all spiraled so quickly.
0: You know, Kyle, the best way I can put it is I remember being a basketball fan when we lost Kobe. At such a young age, it was unexpected, unexplainable, and you're really at a loss of words. Do you feel that same thing right now with the loss of Kyle?
2: For sure, for sure. And I think that is the piece, and you nailed it right there. The unexpected, the tragedy, the tragic circumstances that surround the loss of Kyle Busch, and a generational talent. We talk about it, and sometimes we banter that around, but Kyle Busch truly was the driver of this generation. When you look at the numbers he put up, when you look at everything he did, when you look at everything he gave back to the sport, he didn't just take from the sport, he gave back to the sport with his race team, with crew members, with other drivers that he allowed to have an opportunity to drive his trucks and his cars. So I think when we look at it, that is what has shocked us to our core and to our foundation, is the suddenness and the unexpectedness and the tragic circumstances that surround it right now.
0: Jamie, I'm sure doing what you do, you've gotten to meet him way more than me. I only had a couple times where I got to meet him. Loved his wife, was so proud of his children, and just celebrated his son's birthday this past week. And I'm also reminded of that interview that he did with Sean Hannity, and he's talking about his daughter. And he said, you know, I don't know if she's going to be a rocket or she's going to be a racer herself. But as he evolved, it seems like he turned into that family man.
1: 100%. Kyle Busch used to have a chip on his shoulder. I mean, he still kind of did. That's why we loved Kyle. He wore his heart on his sleeve. But really, when he met Samantha and they decided to have a family, and it wasn't easy for them to go through all that, which is a big part of what he did off the track and the IVF and helping That's other right. families to conceive. They had their baby, their son, Brexton, and I think that changed Kyle so much. And then they welcomed their daughter, Lennox. And everything that you see on social media since those kids were born is about family. And he showed us a softer side. You know, I've known Kyle, gosh, since he was a teenager, and covered him in wow. every series, because he raced everything and he won in everything. And he was a family man. He truly did it all.
0: Yeah. You know, Kyle, it's interesting because this weekend, you know, you got a race. And if you knew Kyle, he would want the guys and gals out there to race hard. And he wouldn't want it to be all fuzzy, but you want to do the right thing and you want to honor him. And so what do you anticipate is going to happen over this weekend?
2: That's a really hard question. You know, NASCAR and motorsports in this country is a very, very small community and a very tight community. And when tragedy happens, the community rallies around. And we all grieve in different ways. We all grieve in our own personal ways. Collectively, at the Coca-Cola 600, you'll see 150,000, 200,000.

0: thousand people grieving at the same time for Kyle Busch. And we will all come together in that moment, at that track, in that place. And you talk about Kyle. Yeah, and all Kyle wanted to do was race. And my dad always had a saying, there's guys that can go fast, and there's guys that race, and there's guys that can win races. But there's very few racers. And all racers care about is winning. And that's what Kyle Busch was. He was a racer. And in the vein of Kyle Busch, that's what he would want to see happen moving forward. There's no doubt in my mind, no doubt in my mind, that that's what he would want to see. It's tough for us to go out and race. It's tough for us to go and fulfill that dream and fulfill those things. But at the same time, with that cloud hanging over you, it's tough. But at the same time, the world goes on, and we have to move forward. And to honor Kyle Busch in the way that he would want to be honored, I think the race and what will go on out there on Sunday at the Coca-Cola 600 will do that.
1: Yeah. The man loved the fans. And he even loved his detractors that were out there, and he would egg them on and use them as fuel, like many competitors do. Jamie, Cal, thank y'all so much for honoring him tonight. So coming up, Secretary of State Marco Rubio is signaling cautious optimism on Iran negotiations, while at the same time saying that the United States and its allies may need to get ready for a plan B. Senator Marsha Blackburn, Bernie Moreno, gonna weigh in next.
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3: So while in Sweden for a high stakes NATO summit, Secretary of State Marco Rubio said that the United States has made, quote, slight progress in Iran peace talks. But it is also a warning that the United States and its allies may need a plan B if Iran refuses to reopen the Strait of Hormuz. Take a look.
4: But I can tell you that what I hope there is, this is what I hope for, and this is the point I made, is we all would love to see an agreement with Iran in which the straits are open and they abandon their nuclear ambitions and so forth, their nuclear weapons ambitions. That's what we would all hope for, and that's what we're going to continue to work on, and that's what work is ongoing even as I speak to you now in that regard. But we also have to have a plan B. And plan B is, what if Iran refuses to open the straits? What if Iran decides, we refuse to open the straits, we're going to own the straits, and we're going to charge tolls for it? Okay, at that point, something has to be done about it. And I would argue that there are countries represented here today that are more deeply impacted by this than even the United States is. So all I'm saying, and I've said, and I think this has been reiterated by others, there are other countries that agree with me,

0: So while in Sweden for a high stakes NATO summit, Secretary of State Marco Rubio said that the United States has made, quote, slight progress in Iran peace talks. But it is also a warning that the United States and its allies may need a plan B if Iran refuses to reopen the Strait of Hormuz. Take a look.
1: But I can tell you that what I hope there is, this is what I hope for, and this is the point I made, is we all would love to see an agreement with Iran in which the straits are open and they abandon their nuclear ambitions and so forth, their nuclear weapons ambitions. That's what we would all hope for, and that's what we're going to continue to work on, and that's what work is ongoing even as I speak to you now in that regard. But we also have to have a plan B. And plan B is, what if Iran refuses to open the straits? What if Iran decides, we refuse to open the straits, we're going to own the straits, and we're going to charge tolls for it? Okay. At that point, something has to be done about it. And I would argue that there are countries represented here today that are more deeply impacted by this than even the United States is. So all I'm saying, and I've said, and I think this has been reiterated by others, there are other countries that agree with me on this, is that we have to start thinking about, what do we do if a few weeks from now Iran decides, we don't care, we're going to keep the straits closed, we're going to sink any ship that doesn't listen to us or doesn't pay us. Then someone's going to have to do something about it. Okay, they're not just going to voluntarily reopen the straits in that scenario.
0: Here now to weigh in, Tennessee Senator Marsha Blackburn. Senator, thanks so much for joining Hannity tonight. It's interesting what the president is doing right now. He is keeping the diplomatic option open, but he's also signaling not only to Iran, but the world, that he wants to be close to the Situation Room. I mean, he's the president of the United States. They can make a Situation Room and skiff anywhere in the world for him to travel. But he wants them to know that he's ready at a moment's time. What do you predict?
2: What I think we have to realize is President Trump always negotiates from a position of strength, and likewise, his team, led by Secretary Rubio and Vice President Vance and Steve Witkoff and Jared Kushner, are not giving up. They are determined that they are going to make certain that the strait is open, that Iran never has a nuclear weapon. And bear in mind, for 10 years, President Donald Trump has been saying Iran cannot have a nuclear weapon. So indeed, they are working to get that done. We cannot have a toll system in the Strait of Hormuz. Think the message that would send to China, to Russia, to others that would say, hey, maybe we want to start doing that. And so the president is right. He is focused on this. He is staying in D.C. and close to that Situation Room so that he can assemble his team and take an action as quickly as it is needed.
0: You know, Senator, I think it's admirable. You know, the president comes in and he starts doing peace agreements all over the world. He truly likes peace. He has the border peace now, and he's ended conflicts, gotten hostages back. But, you know, as often I talk to generals and they say the enemy has a vote in these conflicts. And I look at Iran's public statements and they don't seem to want a deal. They almost seem to be taunting the president. Now, we know how this story is going to end if they continue to do that. But do you think something is happening differently privately?
2: Oh, indeed I do, Lawrence. Bear in mind that their economy is failing. They have ships that and tankers that are loaded with oil, and they have Karg Island that is full. They have nowhere to put oil, and that is their revenue. Likewise, Secretary Bessent today placed sanctions on 9 Iranians that are linked to Hezbollah. Now, Iran is the world's largest state sponsor of terrorism. If you want to cut that money off, then going ahead and putting these sanctions in place is a positive step. But the president is determined, no nuclear weapon, the strait will be open. They have got to turn over this enriched uranium. Their navy is destroyed. Much of their infrastructure is destroyed. And let's be sure that Russia, China, North Korea, the other members of the Axis of Evil are not propping Iran up.
0: Senator, it looks like even some Republicans are trying to block the president when it comes to funding. Are they going to get in line? Mm-hmm. Are they going to support the country? Are they going to put the country over party?

0: because the president needs all the tools necessary, and that includes the Department of War and our intelligence community, to end this the right way.
1: You are so right about that, and it is imperative that we pass that reconciliation bill. The American people want to see public safety. They want to see national security. And making certain that we go ahead and fund ICE and Border Patrol and TSA and the Secret Service and Homeland Security Investigations and FEMA, for goodness sakes, get it all funded for the rest of President Trump's term. That is important to do. And it is just unbelievable to me that there are some of the Democrats, and we're in this position because of the Democrats, who do not want to fund law enforcement. They want to abolish ICE. They want to defund federal law enforcement. And they are willing to use U.S. taxpayers, TSA, FEMA, these agencies as pawns in order to defund it. But it is backfiring on them, Lawrence. We're hearing it every single day, from people all across this country. They want to see the border secure, they want to see their community safe, and they want people that have illegally entered the country to be deported.
0: Got to do this the right way. Got to finish the job. Senator, thanks so much for joining the program. Here now with more Ohio Senator Bernie Moreno. Senator, I want to use your business background as we discuss this war. The president was in China last week, had some tough conversations with President Xi. She can end this with a phone call. He can call over the run. The president didn't want to ask him that because he didn't want to owe him anything. But do you sense that is possible here?
2: Yeah, I mean, absolutely. I mean, China and America get along because our two leaders get along. But let's make no mistake, China is our greatest adversary in the world militarily and economically. And of course, China could end it. They, of course, want the cheap Iranian oil to keep their economy going so they can subsidize their goods to try to destroy our own industries. So President Trump understands this more than anybody else. He's the first politician, really, that actually talked about this and went right at China. And I think he's going to continue to put the pressure on. But either way, we're going to make certain that we get this solved.
0: Senator, what is your read on this? What do you think the president, I understand he doesn't want to telegraph anything, but he's waiting for something. He's waiting for the right opportunity, the right time. Our guys and gals are rested. The ships are loaded, as he said it. And, you know, it doesn't look like the diplomacy route is working right now. And just knowing Donald Trump, he's not going to take it much longer.
2: No, look, the Iranian leaders, if they underestimate them, if they think they're working with Biden or Obama, they're going to make a catastrophically, probably life-ending mistake. President Trump has been very patient, but he understands Iran cannot have a nuclear weapon. They need to turn over their uranium, and they need to open up the Strait of Hormuz. If they don't do those things, they will pay a heavy and deep price. But again, President Trump defaults to being a peace president.
0: Right.
2: So he's giving them time. But let me just tell you this. If you're the leaders of Iran, you're listening to this, do not underestimate this president. He will make you pay the final and ultimate price if you don't do the right thing.
0: You know, they did try this silly strategy with all the propaganda that they were putting on there. And their plan was to get the American people to turn against the president because of the gas prices. And the president has respectfully told the American people, I got to do what's right here. The moment this is over, I'm going to make sure that the prices are back down.
2: Yeah, exactly right. Look, if Iran had a nuclear weapon and they dropped it in an American city, believe me, the last thing we'd be talking about is $4 a gallon gas. But let's be also clear about this. Had Kamala Harris been elected, we'd be talking about $10 a gallon gas. So look, the Democrats should be rallying behind our president to give him the strength of negotiation. But ultimately, they cheer every day, Lawrence. They cheer every day that our military fails and our country fails. It is the most disheartening part of being in Washington, D.C. Politics should end at our shores. We should rally behind the president, give him the strength And by the way, the prayers that he needs to make these strong and wise decisions.
0: Yeah, it's sad to see. I try to consume as much as news and information as I can, even from the other networks, and seeing them root against the country by extension of rooting against the president. I just remind him that the military families are watching their programs and they have a duty to support America first, but it doesn't look like that's going to happen as this war continues. Senator, thanks so much for joining the program. So coming up, J.P. Morgan, Jamie Dimon has a warning for New York City Mayor Zohran Mamdani. We'll tell you what it is. Plus, Stephen Colbert, Late Show has finally come to an end. Joe Concha has been waiting for it. He's next.
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0: All right, it's time for our other news of the day. J.P. Morgan Chase Chairman and CEO Jamie Dimon put New York City Mayor Zohran Mamdani on notice shortly after the two had a meeting, warning him that successful leadership isn't all about morality or ideology. Take a listen.
14: To compete too, and you know, we'll see. Will he learn that he's got to make the city a place where people want to grow and build and live and have families and work? And he's got to compete with Shanghai and Hong Kong and Singapore and Nashville, and people vote with their feet. So it isn't this morality thing that people talk about. It's like, are you building a great city with lower crime and stuff like that? I don't care what he says. What does he do? I will judge that. And so will what actually happens, because you can talk about morality and ideology all you want, but if things don't get better, you didn't do a good job.
0: Joining us now with reaction, Fox News contributor Joe Concha. Joe, I do think that the mayor is altering course a little bit. Sure, he has his ideology. Sure, he has all these promises on social media. But he's taking the meetings now because he's starting to feel the heat.
15: Yeah, he's starting to feel reality, LJ, right? And it's become abundantly clear that Mayor Mamdani thought, at least when he was campaigning, that successful businessmen and job creators would just sit back and take it while being cast as villains who victimize those less fortunate to enrich themselves. But instead, folks like the

0: Citadel's Ken Griffin, Amazon's Jeff Bezos, Jamie Dimon, we just heard from, are all showing why they're so rich. Because they're smart. Mamdani thought threatening Ken Griffin directly with higher taxes, even by doxing his private residence, was a good idea. And now Griffin was supposed to build a $6 billion hub that was going to bring tens of thousands of high-paying jobs to New York. That's probably going to Miami now, because Florida is actually a friendly business environment. And Jamie Dimon just shared that J.P. Morgan's headcount in Manhattan has dropped considerably, while headcount in Texas has exploded by more than 20,000. So Mamdani is costing his city big-time jobs and tax revenue, because that's what happens when you have someone, anyone sane and sober would never trust you to run a bank, let alone the financial capital of the world, you know, at least for now anyway.
1: In many ways, it was predictable. I just didn't anticipate it happening so soon. Meanwhile, Stephen Colbert is officially off the air. Last night was his final episode of The Late Show. And surprisingly, he avoided politics and said he hosted several of his famous friends, including Ryan Reynolds, Jon Stewart, Bryan Cranston, and Paul McCarthy. President Trump, who was a frequent target of Colbert's attack, celebrated on True Social, writing, quote, "Colbert is finally finished at CBS. Amazingly that he lasted so long. No talent, no reins, no life. He was like a dead person. You could take any person off the street and they would be better than this total jerk. Thank goodness he's finally gone." I mean, he is Donald Trump.
0: Yeah, 1:52 a.m. it looks like that was sent out. And, you know, it's been fun, LJ, watching the media drool over Colbert's viewership during that much-hyped finale. Let's see. He drew 6.7 million people last night, and there was a lot of hype around that. Now, compare that to Johnny Carson's final show in 1992. Colbert, about 7 million. 55 million, nearly 50 million more people for Carson. And to the very end, Colbert, Kimmel, Jon Stewart, all these so-called media reporters have been insisting that Trump personally got Colbert canceled. No, Colbert got Colbert canceled. I mean, why the hell did he need 200 staffers for a show where 90% of the conversations are two people talking across a desk? And oh, by the way, if you're CBS and you're simply looking at the numbers, you're saying, okay, we're paying this guy $15 million for us to lose $40 million per year? This ain't no charity. You got to perform. That's the bottom line.
1: You know, it's not a charity, but for some reason, they managed to keep the show on air for all of this time. Meanwhile, changing the clocks could soon be a thing of the past, as President Trump is pushing to make daylight saving time permanent. In a True Social post, he said, quote, "It's time that the people can stop worrying about the clock. Not to mention all of the work and money that is spent on this ridiculous twice yearly production. It will also be a nice win for the Republican Party. Take it. We're going to with the far more popular alternative, saving daylight, which gives you a longer, brighter day. And who can be against that? It's that easy." What do you make of it, Joe?
0: It is that easy. And it's like Michael Jordan on a breakaway. I mean, this is like the easiest dunk that Trump could do. I mean, when you look at every study, you eliminate daylight savings time, that could save the U.S. economy between somewhere, let's see, $430 million to $2 billion annually. You know, you avoid productivity losses, medical bills. It just makes sense when you don't have to have the lights on as often. So get rid of the thing. Everybody's for this. I think even Democrats would back him on this, and they oppose him on everything.
1: It's so true. And people get cranky for about 2 weeks while they're going through the adjustments, Joe.
0: Yeah, that's true, including us, because we get up at ridiculously early hours, LJ, because we love our jobs, don't we?
1: Early hours and then the midnight oil. Good to see you, Joe. Coming up, more Hannity after a quick break.
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1: So before we go tonight, I want to take a moment this Memorial Day weekend to honor the brave men and women who made the ultimate sacrifice defending this country and the freedoms we enjoy every single day. 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
3: Cabinet member exits. I'm Chris DeMeo, Fox News. President Trump's top intelligence official is resigning.
4: Tulsi Gabbard is stepping down as Director of National Intelligence, saying she needs to be there for her husband, who was diagnosed with a rare form of bone cancer. Her resignation is effective on June 30th. President Trump says Gabbard's deputy will take over in an acting capacity. In a resignation letter, Gabbard says her husband faces major challenges in the coming weeks and months, and she must step away from public service to be by his side and fully support him through this battle. The president says Gabbard has done an incredible job, and he will miss her. Gabbard is the fourth cabinet-level official to depart the administration during President Trump's second term. At the White House, Jared Halpern, Fox News.
3: It's never too early to start thinking about November. President Trump making the pitch for one Republican yesterday, appearing at a rally outside of New York City.
5: President Trump in Rockland County, New York, stomping for GOP Congressman Mike Lawler, where he was joined by the family of Sheridan Gorman, the Loyola University freshman allegedly murdered by an illegal migrant from Venezuela, released under Chicago's sanctuary policies just months prior. The president, along with Commerce Secretary Howard Lutnick, highlighted the administration's efforts that they say have brought prosperity back to the Empire State. The visit also against the backdrop of another high-profile cabinet departure. Director of National Intelligence Tulsi Gabbard announcing her husband has been diagnosed with a rare form of bone cancer and her last day will be June 30th. President Trump thanked Gabbard on Truth Social for doing what he called an incredible job.
3: That's Fox's Chanley Painter. Stocks ending higher yesterday. The Dow hitting an all-time high again, closing at 294 points. The Nasdaq gained 51, while the S&P 500 climbed nearly 28.
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2: Kevin Warsh takes over as the new chair of the Federal Reserve. He was sworn in during a White House ceremony yesterday that included President Trump, Treasury Secretary Scott Bessent, and others.
3: And it was a who's who in that ceremony. Warsh sworn in by Justice Clarence Thomas, Scott Bessent, and Kevin Hassett were both in the room. Hassett, of course, was a front runner for the job at one point. Another finalist for the spot, Federal Reserve Governor Christopher Waller, made comments shortly before that ceremony saying it would be, quote, crazy for the Fed to contemplate cuts in the near future. Central bankers say some policy firming might be appropriate if inflation persistently stays above that 2% target rate. Warsh begins his first term as the conflict in Iran puts upward pressure on prices. In the past, Warsh has argued for reshaping the Fed and shrinking its footprint.
2: Fox Business's Connor Hansen. President Trump is still pushing for a peace deal with Iran.
4: And an advisor for the president here in the UAE says at the moment, in his opinion, he thinks there's a 50-50 chance that the U.S. and Iran agree on a future peace deal. He says his concern is that in the past, Iran has sort of overplayed or overestimated the cards they carry, and he's hoping that's not the case this time. Meanwhile, President Trump says that he's allowing those negotiations to continue as Iran is said to be currently reviewing the latest proposal. We also know Pakistan is intensifying its efforts to mediate the process, with several reports indicating its army chief is on the way to Tehran. On top of that, Reuters says Qatar has sent a negotiating team to Iran to help secure a deal to end the war.
2: Fox's Jeff Paul in Dubai. State media says at least 80 people are dead in a coal mine explosion in China. Dozens remain trapped underground. One person is dead after a blast at a New York City shipyard. More than a dozen injured. The cause is still under investigation. I'm Chris DeMeo. This is Fox News.
5: Hello, everyone. I'm Emily Campagno, along with Rosanna Scotto, Jessica Tarloff, Paul Morrow, and Tyrus. It's 5 o'clock in New York City, and this is The Five. It's curtains for Stephen Colbert, the longtime liberal late-night host signing off for the final time last night after CBS pulled the plug on the late-night show's 30-year run, which was losing $40 million a year. Watch.
6: On night one of the Colbert Report, back in the day, I said, anyone can read the news to you. I promise to feel the news at you. And I realized pretty soon in this job that our job over here was different. We were here to feel the news with you. And I don't know about you, but I sure have felt it.
5: And the show's final week was jam-packed with TDS all-stars like Bruce Springsteen and Robert De Niro, who ranted about President Trump one last time before the lights went out.
7: You're the first guy in America who's lost his show because we got a president who can't take a joke.
8: What number were you thinking of?
6: Okay. Yeah?
8: Because I thought it would have been 2.5 million or 2.5 million. That's the number of Epstein files Trump still hasn't released.
5: But even Colbert's woke Hollywood pals didn't take it as hard as his biggest fans, the liberal media, who fawned over their late night martyr.
9: It's a sad night to see Stephen sign off, to see a president who can't take a joke go after anyone who can make one.
10: For those who say, oh, he was too political, too partisan, you know, always worry when they come for the comedians.
11: It breaks my heart. This is his last show.
12: Part of the authoritarian ethos is that God shall not be mocked. And they often go after comedians. They have to go after people who mock them. And that is what Trump has done.
13: The Late Show was about so much more than politics.
14: They
13: just make
14: Letterman.
13: The world a little bit less bleak. That's what we're losing in this country.
5: And the official Democrat X account is in mourning with one less place to push its liberal messaging. Tyrus, nowhere in there was the self-analysis of, well, maybe the jokes aren't funny. Maybe we're losing all these millions of dollars, so the audience is speaking for us. Maybe it's a business decision.
15: Yeah, you know, if Colbert tells a joke
14: on CBS. Does anyone hear it? No. The show was terrible, and he had horrible ratings. He lost $40 million a year and had the greatest firing ever. Fox, if you ever decide to fire me and say, Tyrus, in 1 year, you're out of here. That is the great, he had so much time. He didn't, and then he gets severance after that. But they should have been, they can't celebrate anything. And the reason why the media was having such a meltdown is because no one else is going to have him on their show that much. No one is going to stay up late to see Stelter talk. Like, his show was repugnant. He was repugnant. This, you go and the whole thing, the president can't take a joke. He just sat up there for an hour making fun of himself. Like, he makes jokes of himself all the time. We make fun of him on a nightly basis on the Gutfeld show. People, it's not, blame the people, blame the American people who didn't want to watch you anymore. It's the people's fault. So are you saying that people are in step with the president?
5: Yeah. And so, all right, Paul, one of the you know, criticism that they're levying, so you can't make jokes, but the issue is, of course he can make jokes. It's not if they weren't funny and they weren't selling and audiences weren't watching, then really, instead of saying they're coming after the comedians, isn't it that's the business decision of an entertainer who is failing to entertain?
15: Yeah, I mean, look, at the end of the day, it's a business, right? And that's really what obtains here. He could be joking about Donald Trump from now until doomsday. If he wasn't losing $40 million a year, that's almost Greg's salary. I mean, God help us. He's got something like 60 writers. Greg has what? Me, you, and
14: the, I'll help
15: and,
14: him.
15: And the Joes, right? I mean, that's it. And yet, that crew, Joe, DeVito, Mackie, they blow that show away in terms of their numbers.
14: You got 100 writers.
15: It was numbers. That's really all it really was. But, you know, I got to tell you, in terms of blowing it, what a missed opportunity. Colbert could have been, he's in that seat that could have made him sort of the Johnny Carson of his generation. And instead, he took it into a place that nobody wants to hear before they're going to bed. Most of America is going to bed at that point. And they want to be put to bed in a way that there's some humor, okay, but the world's okay, America is okay, we're not the worst people in the world. And instead, he turned it into a very poisoned and poisonous hour. It was an hour, right, the show? And you can see how much I watched it.
16: A little bit more.
15: And so, you know, as a result, people just turned off to it. And $40 million, man, you better be awfully funny if you're going to justify $40 million. And not for nothing. It isn't Colbert. It's Colbert. All right. Hello. We're not in Paris. Get out. I mean, that's the original sin in this whole thing. But realistically, at the bottom line here, the end of the day, it is a business. He didn't deliver for that business. And that's all it is. And unfortunately, Springsteen and De Niro just can't face that.
5: Jessica, I might know the answer to this, but I'm going to ask the question anyway. Why is Colbert and his legion of fans, why are they continuing to blame POTUS for this instead of blaming Colbert for destroying a 30-year legacy?
15: Colbert.
17: The reason that they're blaming Donald Trump is because Donald Trump and his FCC, so Brendan Carr, have been coming after networks where they don't like the coverage that they're getting. They did this with Jimmy Kimmel, and there were Republicans who had to come out and defend Jimmy Kimmel, like, it's not fun for Ted Cruz to have to dedicate time on his podcast to saying, guys, this isn't how the First Amendment works. And one day the shoe will be on the other foot, hoping very soon on that. And you don't want the left coming after the right in this way. CBS paid a settlement of $16 million for, quote unquote, selectively editing, which was a normal protocol in how they do their episodes, over 60 minutes. So they kowtow to the administration. And you know when you kowtow to this administration that they just take more. Colbert being fired comes as new leadership at CBS has caused a rupture in viewership. I mean, they are bleeding viewers now. You have Letterman showing up. He was there in the final weeks talking about the destruction of that network and what it has turned into, and that it's a proxy for what the administration wants. Yes, there is a money element, absolutely. You can't lose $40 million. But when you look at someone like Anderson Cooper, who signed off for 60 Minutes, he was there 20 years, tearful about it, that he was leaving this job, that you get the impression was, of all of his amazing jobs, maybe his most favorite, except for New Year's Eve. You know that something is rotten within CBS, and that journalists who work there feel that they, under the Ellisons and Barry Weiss, are doing favors for the administration. They are pushing people aside to make sure mergers can go through and that they can advance their point of view over the point of view of the talent that they have or the good work that was done, like on that CECOT story. Like, Bill Owens doesn't quit unless something is really bad with what's going on there. So Colbert's show getting canceled is contextualized amidst all of that. And that's why people are saying that this is related to Donald Trump.
5: Rosanna, do you think, however, that to kowtow, it would be if, for example, they were making a profit? And to kowtow would mean, for example, if everyone was enjoying themselves and audiences were loving it. But the reality was that all of those shows were bleeding viewers, bleeding ratings, and everyone there was using it as a therapy session against the president, which audiences didn't respond to. So when we talk about the talent there, I think, frankly, Americans didn't see it as talent. They saw it as disrupting a lunch therapy group, and they were done with it. They were sick of it. So perhaps the new dawn that's occurring there is a welcome breath of fresh air for Americans that want to see the truth, not just TDS.
16: I have to say, America changed the channel. But, you know, the TV landscape has totally changed. It's splintered now. Let's face it. The ratings they were getting on The Tonight Show or The Late Show with Stephen Colbert 10 years ago is different than it was last night. Now there are podcasts. Everybody's streaming. And sometimes people don't want a political lecture before they go to sleep. They want to laugh. He didn't care. He wanted to alienate half the audience. It stopped being funny. And last night, of course, you know, listen, Paul McCartney was fabulous. It was symbolic that he turned off the lights when he basically, his career started on the Ed Sullivan Show. But having De Niro on, I love his acting, but the guy is out of his mind. I was supposed to interview him recently for the Tribeca Film Festival, but every time I interview him, he thinks I'm Judge Jeanine Pirro, and he goes on and on about Jeanine. I have to then tell him I'm not Jeanine, and then he goes on a rant about
18: You're not?
16: Fox. she's, yeah.
14: There's only one Judge Jeanine.
16: There's only one judge. She's got the legal document. Anyway.
5: There's only one Rosanna, and he should know who he's talking to. So to your point, they're
14: Well, he doesn't read good. Either. Did you see how bad that was? Brutal.
16: But listen, nobody wants to leave their job in TV. It's a fabulous job. It's relevant. You have a great audience, a great platform. But sadly, you know, it's all about economics now. And he's not making money.
15: They'll take care of him. You watch. They'll figure out.
14: Well, I'm sure other networks are chomping at the bit.
15: Absolutely. The Hollywood crowd.
14: Grab him up.
15: He's going to get the softest landing of all time. You'll see. He's going to get all hooked up.
14: Hope he takes his needle dancers with him.
5: We'll wait for the podcast announcement. Coming up next, President Trump rocks another rally as the Democrats call for heads to roll over that awful DNC autopsy.

0: In America, cities and towns' flags will be placed on graves and cemeteries. Public officials will speak of the sacrifice and the valor of those who gave their lives willingly for their country.
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0: A great general called them our secret weapon. Just the best darn kids in the world.
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7: President Trump hitting the midterms campaign trail in New York and knocking the Democrats who were still nursing their wounds from the 2024 election. Watch this.
11: They are Democrats. You know why? Because their policies are dumb. Their policies are very dumb. All of their policies. Did you see they did an autopsy on why they lost the election? And they said you lost the election because of Trump, primarily. But other than Trump, you lost the election because you had crappy candidates and you had bad policy and they didn't know how to speak properly and they weren't smart people and various other reasons. They spent $10 million for the autopsy. It was called an autopsy. And they had typos, Jackson. They had typos in every other sentence. They had misspelled words. They had commas in the wrong location. They gave them $10 million for the autopsy. I could have given them the autopsy without any charge at all. I said, you had one candidate named Sleepy Joe Biden.
7: And as President Trump mentioned, the Democrats are in full damage control over the DNC's release of the autopsy.
12: I think it's pretty unbelievable that that Gaza would not be mentioned once in the autopsy report.
13: You don't have to be a rocket scientist to know that Gaza was one of the big issues in the 2024 election.
14: Jonathan, there's so much in this through innuendo. The issue of gender-affirming surgery in prison, which Kamala Harris supports and did all the way through this discussion of the whole autopsy.
15: Why are you getting in your own way with a report that don't amount to a bucket of spit?
7: Very interesting, Paul. Democrats, most of them wanted to see, you know, their party in the middle, centrists, not go off to some progressive woke side.
16: I'm going to quote my favorite commentator on these issues, which is a guy named Paul Moreau. No, it's not Moreau anymore. It's Moreau. Most of these voters that they're talking about Gaza couldn't find Gaza on a map of Gaza. All right. It's not an issue. They want, you know, who's actually on point with this whole thing is Rahm Emanuel. But they're not going to listen to him. But Rahm Emanuel came out. He went down the kitchen table issues that the Democrats in the last election completely missed. The economy, the border, which was just utterly shambolic. And, you know, look, we can tell when we're being lied to. We can tell when somebody, the border's secure. Now, all of a sudden, Mayorkas is saying, well, the border wasn't really secure. Yeah, we knew that guy. All right. You have crime, which was through the roof. The blue cities were in all kinds of trouble. We're being told, no, everything's getting better. We're still getting told that in the blue cities. But they won't go back to before the criminal justice reforms and before George Floyd and compare to those numbers because the numbers are a disaster. And then, of course, there was Afghanistan. We had lost complete trust in our military. Whether you support the Iran war, you don't support the war, reasonable minds can disagree on that. But what you want at the end of the day is a competent military that you know will protect you. Because a military that can protect the homeland means that the dollar

0: remains the default currency for international transactions, which is one of the pillars of American power and financial might. But if you have a government whose military can't even pull out of Afghanistan, which is in the 12th century, without leaving behind billions in materiel, you lose that confidence. They won't listen to Rahm Emanuel. And you know why? I'm just going to say this, man. It's going to be controversial, because he's Jewish. And that's why he won't be, in my opinion, the nominee, because that party, the Democratic Party, is the party of Mamdani now. And they have moved that base. Does not, I don't think a guy like him, that's why they don't like Shapiro in Pennsylvania.
1: Right.
0: It's the two most competent guys they got. They won't go there. And mark my words, you'll see.
1: Well, Emily, the other thing that was not mentioned in this autopsy was the state of Joe Biden, the president of the United States, who seemed confused.
2: They couldn't even get the autopsy right, let alone failing at the entire campaign. Yes, look, I expect nothing less from the Democrats, and nothing could be more illustrative right now than these two postures. So you have the president, you know, he's campaigning, he's in a swing state, he's talking about taxes and expanding the suburban map, he's talking about the cost of living, he's talking about the future. This is a forward way of speaking, and it means that this is a party, meaning the Republicans, that are prepared to govern. And then you contrast that with the posture of the Democrats, which can't get even right the autopsy, meaning of the dead body of their campaign. They are squabbling over not only the messaging, but over the ideology of what it all meant. And they had to pay millions of dollars just to learn and reveal exactly nothing, because they still aren't listening to their constituents. We knew every step of the way exactly why they were failing, because they weren't listening to rural American, to everyday ordinary Americans, to anyone that believes in a hard-earned dollar and not wanting to fork over all your taxes to a bloated government that somehow prioritizes illegal immigrants over yourself and doesn't acknowledge safety issues in your own neighborhoods, let alone talking about foreign policies. And as people are emphasizing Gaza there, like AOC and Ro Khanna, yes, and what about the Gaza tumor that was here? The 18,000 terrorists flooding across our borders, the 300,000 kids that were missing. I mean, it is preposterous to me that the forest for the trees was lost on the Democrats, and now they still can't see how to get themselves out of it. So I think at the end of the day, voters clearly know which ship has been sinking for quite some time and which will continue to have a forward-thinking approach. And that's going to be the one with the North Star is going to be the one that they're going to hitch their tail to.
1: Jess, I mean, obviously being antitrust, anti-Trump is not enough. The Democratic Party has moved very left. Is there a way to bring it back into a more moderate Democratic Party of our parents? Or is it, you know, it's out of the box and that's it?
3: It's a new kind of moderation. That's how you win in these swing districts, where Democrats have a number of enormous pickup opportunities. And even in the 2024 election, moderate candidates performed really well. Like, we have Senator Ruben Gallego and Senator Alyssa Slotkin. They won, even though Kamala Harris didn't in those states. So, yeah, it looks different, certainly, than your parents, even than my parents. But it doesn't mean that there isn't room within the tent for the Abigail Spanbergers of the world and the Zoran Mamdanis to listen to the rhetoric around which party knows what's going on. Why are Republicans losing all of the elections in the Trump era? They're winning. MAGA candidates are winning intra-Republican primaries, and Trump's out there gloating about that, like what he pulled off in Thomas Massie's district. That's a Trump plus 35 district. Talking about huge wins in Virginia and in New Jersey. I think we flipped 30 legislative seats the Democrats have now. There's real talk of having Rob Sand as the governor of Iowa. Greg Abbott, behind closed doors, is talking about how a Democrat could win statewide in Texas at this point.
0: Now, and they say, always okay, say that it never happens.
3: Sure, maybe it doesn't. But I don't know why Greg Abbott then feels like he has to be talking about that possibility, unless Donald Trump went out there and endorsed an unelectable person in Ken Paxton, who is so morally bankrupt and gross, impeached by his own party. I mean, listen to Brian Kilmeade talk about him. Donald Trump on the campaign trail. Yes, please. Can I have some more today? You know, telling people you have more money in your pockets when nobody thinks that, except the richest Americans at this point. You know, the weird stuff again about the cognitive tests and how he's acing things that they give to people who've had traumatic brain injuries. No one knows there's a B in the word dumb. We all know there's a B in the word dumb. And he is cratering support with core constituencies. In the Fox poll, amongst Republicans, non-MAGA GOP, white voters, rural Americans, approval in the mid-30s, 71 disapprove of the economy. He's minus 52 on handling inflation. And guess what? There are no legislative accomplishments for the Republicans. Josh Hawley's admitted it. There's a big Politico piece about this. I love this from a GOP Senate aide. The so-called victories, that's what I'm talking about, this, you know, getting Thomas Massey out over the last couple of weeks are just a mirage. They're self-owns. Gas is up 45% due to the president's decisions to go to war with Iran. And he's focused on the ballroom and his slush fund. They couldn't do the reconciliation bill because he's like, oh, there are very fine people came in on January 6th and they deserve compensation. Tina Peters, can please make her the spokesperson.
1: I'm really about to jump out of this.
4: There's another word with a B that I would like to add to that, and it's in the front. Listen, the autopsy, I did the math. I'm talking about the Democratic Party. They spent $10 million on a 190-page. That's $53,000 a page. $53,000 a page with typos and BS. And they never, it's very simple. They could have done it, they could have just used F words to describe it. Failure, fraud, felonious stuff, like fake. They tried to sell the American people a bill of goods that wasn't there. They tried to convince us we didn't know what a woman was. They tried to convince us that if your daughter wears her hat backwards and plays in the mud, that she knows to go to surgery. There is a million things. Also, who was running the country? Because we had a president who didn't know what time of day it was at one point, wandered off into the woods, had to have a Easter bunny to get him through everything. Where was the real report should have named names? Who was running the country? Who was making these decisions? Because it certainly wasn't Biden. Nobody, the same cast of characters are still pulling the strings for the Democratic Party. And I feel bad for Democrats, moderates who believed in what the institution was, because it's been taken over by these socialists, fraudulent people. We're seeing all the fraud in the country. And where is it? It's always in Medicaid. It's always in places where people who, the homeless, always people who need help. Their saviors are the one who fraud. $10 million for a report. What that? How much? Look, all these papers we just made. Look, my fan mail stuff. What's that? $600,000. I mean, that's ridiculous. And you don't need a paper for that. The president, right? The reason why you got your behinds kicked was because President Trump spoke plain talk to the American people. You want to be mad at somebody? Be mad at the American people. It wasn't Trump who didn't vote for himself in a landslide victory. The American people did.
1: And remember, Kamala.
4: Kamala Lamala.
1: She spent what, $1 billion in just a few months. Anyway.
0: And then she and half of it went to the salary of the celebrities that showed
1: Oprah
0: up.
1: Oprah got a few, but she said it wasn't for her.
3: Guys, we lost. Yeah, we've accepted it. Move on. We get it. That's the thing. Relitigating this, we're already mad enough at ourselves.
0: The only thing that's polling worse than the polls that you just cited is the Democratic Party.
3: The brand's in trouble. Why are you losing then to such losers?
0: I don't know, but we haven't hit the midterms. We haven't hit the midterms yet. Wait, listen. You got to get to the midterms. You got to get to the national elections. But if you're going to talk numbers, there's undeniably that the Democratic Party right now is polling someplace around Fidel Castro. I mean, come on. Those numbers don't lie. There's about 6 men someplace, I don't know where they are, someplace in New York and L.A., that'll vote Democrat. The rest of the men, if you have a Y chromosome and you're voting for that party, check yourself. That's all I can say, because they ate your guts. I'm sorry. Go ahead.
1: All right, Paul, can I say something?
0: Go ahead.
1: Coming up, it's capitalism versus socialism. Jamie Dimon is giving Mayor Mondani a reality check on what happens when you try to tax success out of existence. When we come back.
5: And he never gives an answer but the fool.
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4: So, socialism just got a reality check from good old capitalism. Earlier this week, New York City Mayor Zohra Mamdani met with J.P. Morgan CEO Jamie Dimon as the socialists seeks to tamp down the backlash to his tax-the-rich proposals. And now Mr. Dimon is warning the rookie mayor that slogans may win cheers, but only results pay the bills.
5: I don't care what he says. What does he do? I will judge that. And so will what actually happens, because you can talk about morality and ideology all you want, but if things don't get better, you didn't do a good job. I have seen mayors who make statements and they make it worse and worse and worse. You know, and they can't get into details of why is affordable housing not there anymore.
4: And speaking of that socialist phony, Zohran is now seizing the means of his friend's YouTube TV account to watch the Knicks.
6: I did watch game one. I also have to give a shout out to my friend Nikhil Sharma, because the only reason I could watch game one was because he had YouTube TV and he gave me his login.
7: I have someone's YouTube TV too.
6: Let's go. So that's that a lot of people.
7: Insane,
6: a lot of people
7: honestly.
6: Ask, what's democratic socialism? Sharing YouTube TV with your boys.
4: Yeah, that YouTube appearance didn't go well, if you actually have read up on it, but this is a G-rated network, so, or at least PG something. So anyway, let me come to you. What do you think about the fact that he did what he did relative to Ken Griffin, a guy who's already demonstrated he'll leave a town, because people forget, as we talk about New York, he fled
8: Chicago.
4: So what's next here?
8: Well, New York City is great because of the coexistence between the very, very rich and working class people. It's an incredibly special city for that. And a lot of it that I certainly bemoan is that, like, you can't go anywhere now without reservations. It used to be you go in and you sit down at a bar and you would have a Ken Griffin sitting next to a cab driver. And that would be what made the city special. And we need rich people who are philanthropic. And that's a Ken Griffin, that's a Steve Schwarzman, you know, that's a Jamie Dimon. And they have shown also an interest in being in liberal cities where the taxes are high, that they want to play ball with that. And they think it's worth giving back because these cities are so special. And you can have a Lincoln Center and you can fund these world-class hospitals. The whole world comes here to get treated. And a lot of that is due to the money that's given by these guys. And so I think there should be a detente. And they should just say, we need each other. And Mamdani says, I want New York City to be better for the working poor. And it needs to be better for the working poor. It's too hard out there. And he says, I want to do things. I want to fund, you know, universal child care. And I want universal 3K and 4K. And I don't think that's something Jamie Dimon would be against. And there feels like a very big opportunity. And behind closed doors, I've heard that things also go better than they do in these kinds of interviews. So, you know, behave like you do when you're actually talking to someone in the face versus when you're tweeting about it.
4: Well, I mean, look, that's a fair point. I mean, when Mamdani went down to D.C., got along with Trump, and boy, if you
8: Trump
4: ever
8: gave him money for

0: this project.
1: That's right. On the other hand, let's quote Ronald Reagan, I think it was, who said that detente, that's what you have with the turkey until Thanksgiving.
2: Right. I'm just going to say that I think that the mayor of New York City is getting a little education. And I've heard from a lot of the business leaders, they're sitting down, they're putting pressure on him and letting him know they're not going to take it and be put in a dangerous situation. I've been told from my sources who work at Citadel that the mayor reached out to Ken Griffin, except the person who reached out didn't have the right person that they reached out to, and that person had left 6 years ago. I don't know what they did with the bounce back, but they have not reached each other. This is what we know. New York cannot replace taxpayers with tax burdens. And we know that it's happening. The mayor thinks that rich people are not going to leave. They are. We already know that. The Citizens Budget Commission, which is a nonpartisan fiscal watch group, is saying that just in 2025, over 100,000 tax-paying New Yorkers left. Very, very rich. And middle class. We see it now with the schools, the city public schools. We used to say we had 1.1 million kids who went to New York City public schools. We're now down to 700,000. People are leaving.
1: That's right. And yet they don't fire the teachers. A lot of those classrooms now are.

0: Budget Commission, which is a nonpartisan fiscal watch group, is saying that just in 2025, over 100,000 tax-paying New Yorkers left, very, very rich and middle class. We see it now with the schools, the city public schools. We used to say we had 1.1 million kids who went to New York City public schools. We're now down to 700,000. People are leaving.
1: That's right. And yet they don't fire the teachers. A lot of those classrooms now are half empty because that union is so strong. Emily, you're an A-lister in this town. What's your take? Where's it going?
2: I think it's a fallacy to pretend that the coexistence of the rich and the working class here, of the lower class than that, I don't think that's true. I don't know any NYPD officer that has a commute less than like an hour and a half. I don't know any sanitation worker that lives in the city. And the ones that are here that don't make very much are living in abject squalor. So I think here we're watching Mom Donnie play with other people's money, and the deficit is in the billions. So the philanthropy, I agree, for Lincoln Center, sure, but he is relying on other people's hard-earned income to fund how a city works. That is capitalism. Capitalism is what we need. It's just like we saw Seattle just take Starbucks and move them to Nashville. That is what is happening here. And the fact that they got a six-year-old contact information, the mayor of the most powerful city in the world, that you can't even reach someone. I mean, it is embarrassing here, and it's untrue. It is not working here. It is being gutted. Midtown is dead. I don't want to take more time.
3: No, go ahead. Because when I look at this guy, I just see he's the third stepbrother. He lives with his mom. Yeah. You know what I'm saying? He's a failed rapper. You know what I'm saying? He is, and to quote the stepdad, he is an epic failure. And it's never been a better time to live in Florida, America. Like, he didn't understand what the job is. He thought the job was him being cute and pretty in a suit and making videos all the time, and everyone was just going to give him money. And he would say ridiculous things like free stores, free buses, and none of it's working out. So now he's trying to behind the scenes going, hey, I'm Democratic Socialist, but I'm not that much of a so if you could just cut me a check. He has failed. This is the New Yorkers' fault. That you should have voted. But then again, the Republicans, you got to own this too. You didn't put anybody forward.
1: Oh, it's the worst.
3: Put a guy with a beret on. Yeah. We haven't seen a beret since Prince.
1: A Republican.
3: Okay. And then Cuomo, the list goes on. Like, no, you're not going to live near your grandmother or your daughter. So, I mean, like, this is what you get. And we see it in Seattle, same thing. Businesses are leaving. People are leaving, not because they want to. Look, I'm a Celtic fan. I don't care too much about New York, but I feel bad to see New York fans in my neighborhood in Florida.
0: Go next.
1: Hey, listen, the bottom line here, too, is that Wall Street was always the engine that dug us out historically throughout all of America's history. You had to be here because the money was here. It's not the case anymore, folks. Wall Street's gone. You could live anywhere. I know somebody runs a hedge fund, lives on the side of a mountain in Vermont. You don't have to be here anymore. And that's the great vulnerability for this town. They better wake up. All right. The fastest is up next.

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0: News. I'm Deborah Valentine. President Trump speaking to supporters in Suffern, New York, ahead of the district's midterm election. The president responding to the decline in approval as the Iran conflict continues.
1: And we'll have that over with soon. It'll be over with soon. And you're going to see numbers like you've never seen, both on the upside and also in terms of costs. You're going to see costs go down. But, you know, the Democrats are the ones that caused all the costs.
0: The Democrats say U.S. involvement in the conflict is keeping the president from following through on financial campaign promises. Officials swearing in for new Fed Chair Kevin Warsh Friday.
2: I intend to fill the role of chairman with energy and purpose, just the way Chairman Greenspan did. Faithful to the mission and the very best traditions of the Fed.
0: Former Chair Jerome Powell's term has expired. He remains on the Federal Reserve Board. 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

0: Welcome back. Fellas, want better matches? Try ditching Mr. Whiskers. The New York Times column is calling on men to hide your cats. The paper points to a 2020 study suggesting that women were less likely to swipe right on men posing with felines in their profile photo. Men holding cats were viewed as less masculine, more neurotic, agreeable and open, and less dateable. Agreeable and open seems good to me. So I haven't online dated in a long time, but I definitely would not have been into the cat guy. It's like a dog world.
1: Well, listen, I haven't dated in a long time either, Jessica, but I'm just going to say this. Shock jock Howard Stern has like 47 cats. He's got a beautiful marriage. I think the bottom line or the lesson to be learned is women don't hate cat guys. They hate unemployed cat guys.
2: Yeah.
0: Oh, is that what it comes down to, Paul?
3: I mean,
0: you got a good job, the cat's fine.
3: We were talking about the former Republican candidate for mayor here in New York, Curtis Sliwa, right?
0: He too many cats.
1: Oh, yes.
3: Lived in a studio apartment.
4: Can't have a cat and a beret.
3: He had like, I don't know, 10 cats in a studio apartment. I mean, that's a lot. Women will forgive a lot. And every man in their heart of hearts says to himself at some point after he was married, I can't believe she fell for it. She actually, I know I'm giving it up here, but men can't believe that you actually go for our act. The cat's not helping. On the other hand, what it also means is you avoid the cat lady, and you don't want the cat lady in your life.
0: Emily, pheromones are wild.
2: I just think that animal lovers are, like, that's wonderful. So if you, yeah.
0: Emily.
3: That guy?
0: I've seen your husband. He's not a cat guy.
2: No, he's not.
0: No.
2: But I'm saying, I don't want to subscribe to the, like, I don't want to damn men with cats because I think it's wonderful if a guy is an animal lover.
1: Mm. Sensitive. Yeah.
4: It's not the cat. It's the pose in the guy,
3: that guy
4: with the cat. Like, if you take a jack dude taking a picture with a tiger, they're going to be cool with that. Cats choose you. So dogs don't. Dogs are forced to love you. Cats choose you. So if a guy's taking a picture with a cat, there's a good chance that he's probably a good dude and being judged the wrong way.

0: If they have a cat, that means the house is usually cleaner because cats will leave. If their cats are very feminine, they like nice things, they want order. So don't be so quick to hate on cats. If it's about the picture, if you have a man bun and a Birkenstock and you're holding the cat, that should be the issue. Leave the cats alone. Because it's not cats. It's like saying every dude with a dog is cool. His house could be a mess. There could be dog stuff everywhere. So if that's your criteria, if you're looking at someone like, oh, he's holding a cat, you should probably look in the mirror and check yourself.
1: Wow. You've thought about this.
0: Get off cats. I had to talk about America's Newsroom, and I'm going to talk about it tonight in Gutfeld.
1: You're going to hold a cat. It better be like
2: big
1: a
2: big story
1: jaguar.
2: For the day.
0: Yeah.
2: Fan Mail Friday is up next.
3: God only knows what I'd be without you.
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0: All right, we're going to galvanize. It's Fan Mail Friday. Speed round going from the top. All right. I'm not going to tell you who it's from. If you could do a cameo on a show or movie, which one would you choose?
12: Love Story. I love that whole thing.
2: Golden Girls.
1: Jesse's Show.
2: Lord of the Rings. Oh my. Don't get mad. Go.
0: Star Wars. All right, next. Would you rather lose your wallet or a cell phone?
12: Wallet.
2: Yeah, wallet.
1: Any member of my family.
0: Cell phone. What was your high school hangout?
12: It was the diner on the corner on Girolamo Street in Brooklyn.
2: The bagel place on 88th and Lex.
1: My lonely room.
13: Oh. The Pit, 7-Eleven, and Grizzly Peak.
0: Principal's office. All right. Are you a risk taker? What risk have you taken that you are so glad you did?
12: Being on the 5.
2: It's not that bad.
12: No,
2: well, it is for me,
12: yeah.
2: But not for you. I got into a car accident, like seeing a boy who I wasn't supposed to be like.
1: Oh my God.
2: I crashed my car into his car, and it was like a whole thing.
0: Breaking your father's heart. Go.
1: Wow. Walking away from being overeducated to take a blue collar gig, which was NYPD.
13: In high school, we used to jump from one roof to another across three. I know.
2: I Whoa. Can't even,
1: I can't Young lady.
0: I was in Germany and I drank a whole pint of Jägermeister without eating. when you were younger, who was your celebrity crush?
12: The Monkees. Anybody on the Monkees?
2: Dylan McKay.
1: Dorothy Hamill.
13: Bon Jovi, Baryshnikov, and David Copperfield.
0: Weirdly. Farrah Fawcett and Pam Grier. Bam. All right. Do you go camping in the summertime?
12: Are you kidding? I can't bring a plug
0: dryer.
12: Yes or no?
2: No, and I should have said Luke Perry and also RIP.
1: No, these days going east of 9th Avenue.
13: Yes, I do.
0: Yes,
13: I do.
0: Bam.
13: Yes. We did it.

0: All right, class, tell me about your weekend. Leo?
1: Well, my sister wanted to go camping, so my parents took us in our new Nissan Pathfinder through a mountain trail.
0: Thank you, Leo.
1: No, it's not over yet. My brother wanted to explore some caves, so we drove up a bunch of steep hills. 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
3: Principal's office. 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Are you a risk taker? 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
5: it is for me, but not for you. 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
3: 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Go.
6: Wow. Walking away from being overeducated to take a blue-collar gig, which was NYPD.
7: In high school, we used to jump from one roof to another across three. I know.
5: Whoa, young lady.
3: I was in Germany and I drank a whole pint of Jägermeister without eating. All right. When you were younger, who was your celebrity crush?
4: The Monkees. Anybody on the Monkees?
5: Dylan McKay.
6: Dorothy Hamill.
7: Bon Jovi, Baryshnikov, and David Copperfield.
3: Farrah Fawcett and Pam Grier. Bam. All right. Do you go camping in the summertime?
4: Are you kidding? I can't bring a plane
3: dryer.
4: No.
5: No, and I should have said Luke Perry and also RIP.
6: No. These days, going east of 9th Avenue.
7: Yes,
3: bam.
7: Yes. We did it.
3: Ain't nothing to it. One more thing is up next. All eyes on me.
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22: The Department of War has designated Anthropic as a supply chain risk. This means defense vendors and contractors have to show that they don't use Anthropic's models in their work with the Pentagon. Anthropic is the first American company to be publicly named a supply chain risk. Fox Business spoke to a member of Anthropic's National Security Council, and he stressed that the move is not only unprecedented, but that their position is being misunderstood. Here is Josh Hodges.
23: We got one of the top three American AI companies being penalized in an extreme fashion for raising concern over future capabilities and impacts that could have on warfighters as well as sort of general population.
22: In a memo, Anthropic CEO Dario Amodei said they have been having productive conversations with the Department of War about, quote, ways we could serve the department. The Undersecretary of War saying on X that there is...
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0: journalism by our colleague, Rachel Campos Duffy. It is a great summer read on sale now, and all your favorite anchors are in it. And on Monday, don't miss our Memorial Day special filled with so much fun. We're answering your fan mail questions and looking back at some of our favorite hot topics. All right, I'm going to go first. I want to tell you guys about Flying for Freedom, an incredible event happening at Memorial Day, where at Bluemont Brewery and breweries across the Washington, D.C. and Virginia area, they're having paragliders, 100 of them, fall into the brewery, each carrying a photograph of the fallen, someone who's made the ultimate sacrifice, like Stephen Ross, Gold Star dad, pictured there with his son, Drew, who made the ultimate sacrifice. So go out to Bluemont. It's the home of George Washington's little brother, John, and help celebrate those who are honoring those who made the ultimate sacrifice. Jessica.
1: Love that. As wildfire season approaches, a local business in Montana is doing something fun, offering landowners another way to clear their grass and weeds from their property. Ohana goats are sending the animals out to reduce fire fuels by eating the weeds and cutting down the grass. The goats spend about 3 days per acre of land before moving on. I don't know if that is fast or slow.
2: No, it is really
1: fast. Goat business.
2: Goats and chickens are really good at that.
1: There you go.
2: Yep, I endorse that. It's awesome. All right, it's time for Planet Tyrus Comedy Tour, which you can get tickets on Linktree. And we are going to be everywhere August 10th in Michigan. We're going to be in Omaha, Concordia, Kansas, Omaha, Nebraska, Augusta, Kansas, Graham, Texas, Grapevine, Texas, Humboldt, Texas, Texarkana, Texas, all things Texas, all across the country. Get your tickets as soon as you can because they are almost gone.
0: Nice, Paul.
3: All right, I got some I don't really understand, but I'm going to read it anyway. Hot dog, six Oscar Mayer Wienermobiles took over the track at the Indy 500, I guess it is. And these are the six cars. Chili dog, shy dog, I guess that's Chicago, Seattle dog, corn dog, and slaw dog. And the big winner was New York dog.
0: Actually.
2: Wow. Real sausage fest.
0: Nice. Ugh.
3: There's a joke in there somewhere, but I don't have it. Yep, over to you.
4: All right, so a Texas Tech graduate is going viral because there was an unforgettable moment between the graduate and her service dog. Mm-hmm. Michaela Muse walked across the stage with her dog Sadie right by her side, both wearing matching graduation gowns. Sadie got her own diploma, a dog bone wrapped in a ribbon, and maybe the dog got the loudest applause because unlike some graduates, she actually had a job lined up.
0: Oh!
4: Wow. Just kidding.
1: See what you did there.
0: Love it. That's it for us, guys. Have a great day.
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6: Peace Talks. I'm Deborah Valentine, Fox News. Peace Talks continue between the U.S. and Iran. Fox Business's Ashley Webster reports from Tel Aviv, Israel, with the latest.
7: U.S. Secretary of State Marco Rubio told reporters that, yes, a little progress is being made, but he says you shouldn't look at that as being too exaggerated. He also adds that President Trump has choices to make.
8: He prefers the negotiated option and having a good deal, but he himself has expressed, you know, concern that maybe that's not possible.
7: Another positive sign is Pakistan's army chief, Asim Munir, who has joined the peace talks in Tehran. He's seen as one of the most important mediators in the process. In another development, Qatar has sent a negotiating team to Tehran, also to help in the talks. Don't forget, in March, Iran launched missiles at Qatar in retaliation for the U.S.-Israeli military campaign.
6: This comes as Iran is attempting to convince Oman to impose fees on ships trying to traverse the Strait of Hormuz. Iran closes its western airspace until Monday. This says President Trump considers resuming strikes on the nation. The notice to airmen was issued on Friday. It cancels all remaining flights. President Trump's top intelligence official is resigning. Fox's Jared Halpern has more from the White House.
9: Tulsi Gabbard is stepping down as Director of National Intelligence, saying she needs to be there for her husband, who was diagnosed with a rare form of bone cancer. Her resignation is effective on June 30th. President Trump says Gabbard's deputy will take over in an acting capacity. In a resignation letter, Gabbard says her husband faces major challenges in the coming weeks and months, and she must step away from public service to be by his side and fully support him through this battle. The president says Gabbard has done an incredible job and he will miss her. Gabbard is the fourth cabinet-level official to depart the administration.
6: Fox's Jared Halpern. 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
1: Some people say that TalkSport is possessed by the Premier League, but that's just not cricket. 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
3: An explosion at a Staten Island shipyard Friday afternoon leaves at least 34 first responders injured and one civilian dead. FDNY Chief of the Department John Esposito telling reporters,
4: "While we were conducting these searches, a second explosion occurred. We had firefighters inside conducting searches and on top of the barge and adjacent to the barge. We had several that were injured. We did recover a deceased civilian."
3: The cause of the fire is under investigation. Thousands evacuated in Southern California as a tank in Garden Grove leaks the toxic chemical methyl methacrylate. Authorities claim the tank will likely explode. Orange County Fire Authority Incident Commander Craig Covey told reporters his team has precautions in place, including a temperature monitor where if the tank hits a set temperature, they'll pull back.
5: When it reaches that point, we know the tank is going into thermal runaway, and we're going to pull everybody out of the area, make sure it's safe, and let the tank do what it's going to do.
3: The chemical is used to make parts in the aerospace industry. Now, officials say the tank cannot be stopped because its valves are clogged and cannot be unclogged, according to authorities. A gas explosion at a coal mine in China's northern province of Shanxi killed at least 82 people. State media reported Saturday at least 247 people are reported trapped underground. The official news agency there said that the cause of the explosion was under investigation. Rescue work is continuing. The New York Post reports that Ivanka Trump was targeted in an assassination threat allegedly to be carried out by a member of the Islamic Revolutionary Guard Corps. The recently captured Iraqi national also posted a picture on X of Ivanka Trump's Florida home. I'm Deborah Valentine.
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1: Saturday, May 23rd, 2026. I'm Jared Halpern. Republicans in Congress send a rebuke to President Trump over a planned compensation fund for perceived victims of political prosecutions.
2: Immediately on Capitol Hill, you had every Democrat and many Republicans, even if they didn't say so publicly, but would tell you off the record or off to the side, that they had a problem with this.
1: And new polling gives us a look at how voters feel now 6 months before the midterm elections.
3: It's just not where voters are focused on. They're like, yeah, I don't want Iran to have nuclear weapons. I also don't want to spend X amount on lettuce or $4 on milk.
1: This is the Fox News Rundown from Washington. Utterly stupid and morally wrong. That's how Republican Senator Mitch McConnell, the former GOP leader in the Senate, described the Justice Department's nearly $1.8 billion anti-weaponization compensation fund. Several other Republicans in both the Senate and the House are publicly balking at the idea, questioning who will qualify for settlement payments and what, if any, oversight Congress will have over the fund. Acting Attorney General Todd Blanche spent much of this week trying to calm those complaints on Capitol Hill, telling a Senate panel the fund will be open to any American who believes they were victims of political investigations or prosecutions by the Biden administration. Maryland Democrat Chris Van Hollen asking this.
4: Will individuals who assaulted Capitol Hill police officers be eligible for this fund?
5: Well, as it makes plain, anybody is
4: just let me know if they're eligible for the fund.
5: As was made plain yesterday, anybody in this country is eligible to apply.
1: A closed-door meeting between Blanche and Republican senators was described as a healthy discussion by a Justice Department spokesperson, but that session apparently failed to win over enough skeptics, stalling a vote on what was expected to be an easy bill for Republicans to pass, a budget resolution boosting funding for ICE and Border Patrol. Now that vote likely won't happen until at least June. The standoff represents the biggest break between congressional Republicans and the White House during President Trump's second term.
2: What's remarkable about this, Jared, is that the pushback was on this anti-weaponization compensation fund.
1: Chet Pergram is chief congressional correspondent for Fox News.
2: Which kind of came out of nowhere earlier this week. And the idea that the president kind of settled a lawsuit with himself and said, you know, I'll get an apology over the Mar-a-Lago raid. I'll get an apology over the Russia investigation. I won't collect any money, but we will create out of thin air $1.8 billion, which is a staggering figure, to give to people who can apply for this fund who feel that they have been wronged by the federal government. Immediately on Capitol Hill, you had every Democrat and many Republicans, even if they didn't say so publicly, but would tell you off the record or off to the side, that they had a problem with this. Number one, they wanted to know where this money was coming from, because Congress has to allocate the money. That's the first thing. Number two, what would it be used for? Number three, what would be the parameters as to who would get the money and how? And then you had this interesting confluence. Republicans have been trying forever now to pass permanent funding here for the Border Patrol and ICE. There's still that section of DHS that is not fully funded. This has gone on now forever, since last fall. Yeah. And so basically what they managed to do was snatch defeat from the jaws of victory.
1: Well, that's what I was going to ask about. Like, what does that bill have to do with the anti-weaponization fund and the ballroom funding?
2: Well, nothing directly. In fact, Republicans said at one point they were going to keep this bill

0: narrow and just on those two issues. Then you had the assassination attempt at the White House Correspondents' Dinner. So guess what? They said, we need money for the ballroom, which had been previously said that that was going to be private money. Then they said, oh, we need
1: security
0: issues at the White House. That's right. That's right. Exactly. And so, you know, there were some Republicans wanting to know, saying, you know, we need more specifics on that. And they had ruled out the parliamentarian, the Senate parliamentarian Elizabeth McDonough, had said that can't qualify for this bill. And this is going to be the important part, and this will answer your question. They were using this special process called budget reconciliation because Democrats said we would be willing to fund ICE and CBP if we get guardrails and changes in policy after what happened in the Twin Cities over the winter. That never happened, and so they were never willing to provide the votes. So you can't get over 60 votes on a filibuster. You can, however, pass a bill with just 51 if you use budget reconciliation. But everything doesn't qualify for this special process. And that's why they ruled out the ballroom. Well, there was no money, as we said just a minute ago, for this special weaponization fund in this bill. But when you use budget reconciliation, this can either help you or hurt you. And Republicans were viewing this kind of twofold. Number one, they were concerned that Democrats would load up all sorts of amendments in this reconciliation process and force them to take really tough votes, saying, are you for giving the money to the January 6th rioters, or putting an amendment in which would say, we can't give any of this money to the January 6th rioters, or we can't give it to this group or that group or whatever. And that was going to be very nettlesome. And some Republicans were going to vote for that because they're like, some of this is absurd from their standpoint. And number two, they have to run for re-election, being on the hook and having these amendments on the record for them. And the reason is during budget reconciliation is that you have an unlimited series of votes, a vote-a-rama. Yes. That might go for just 8 or 9 hours, and on a bad day or days might go for about 24, 26 hours.
1: Yeah.
0: And we thought this
1: was going
0: to be...
1: But it's an unlimited amendment process, so Democrats would have had the ability to basically force Republicans to take votes on any number of questions as it related to, one, the weaponization fund, or two, the security/ballroom funding, right?
0: Right, exactly. And I'm going to tell you two things that are very important and central to this conversation. I was told that as soon as you started to have those types of things in the bill, and let's say that Republicans were getting what they wanted, but that was included in the bill, they probably had to start the budget reconciliation process again because you have things, and this is a little wonky, but it's important, would have to go back to the Judiciary Committee, and they'd have to start again because you're dealing with Judiciary Committee issues. Suddenly this thing materialized in the bill that has the that's under the aegis, the jurisdiction of the Judiciary Committee. And so that was a problem. Number two, we're told that basically the White House wanted the bill as is, said, we want you to vote against every amendment, even though you're going to be Mr. Senator and Mrs. Senator, whatever, on the record here. And then if you don't do that, he will veto the bill.
1: Mm.
0: Well, that cuts two ways. Number one, Republicans were like, we're on the ballot this fall. We can't be voting for these things. Number two, when you are elected to the United States Senate and the House, you have agency. There are a lot of members up here on the Republican side who have a firm alliance and allegiance to President Trump, but they are not want to be told what to do on every bill, to vote this way, to vote that way. They want to have agency to legislate. They represent perhaps millions of people in a state, 700 some odd thousand, 800,000 people in a congressional district. They're like, I'm just not going to vote for this if this isn't something that either I don't want or something that I know that my constituents are going to be upset or it's not right for them. Or I'm going to have to answer to them if this is a really bad vote. So that was what blew this up. And this is where Todd Blanche, the acting attorney general, came to Capitol Hill and met with some Republican senators the other day and basically got his head handed to him. I'm told in the meeting on Thursday morning that Chuck Grassley, the Republican senator from Iowa, really got his hooks into him. Tom Cotton, the Republican senator from Arkansas, was very critical of them dropping this at this point. I was told that John Thune, who's a pretty genial personality on Capitol Hill, the Republican leader in the Senate, was probably as frustrated as ever. And he said as much. He said that the White House should have consulted us about this ahead of time, and they sure made it harder. And that's why, yet again, they've not passed money for Border Patrol and ICE, because the White House didn't look at this universally and somehow drop this into the debate.
1: But the acting attorney general has said that there is no congressional oversight needed for this weaponization fund because it is kind of this in perpetuity kind of account that the Justice Department relies on, because it is not unusual for the Justice Department to have to pay out claims. So what is it that Congress believes? One, I guess, does Congress agree with that assessment? And two, what kind of guardrails does Congress want to put on this fund?
0: Well, that's the other thing, too. We had not gotten into that Votorama. And so a lot of times during a Votorama, you kind of make up amendments somewhat on the fly sometimes. Mm. And I pressed Chuck Schumer, the Democratic leader, the other day about what amendments were in store, and he wouldn't say on the record. But I was told by one Republican source that they might say, okay, people who are rapists could be qualify for the fund. And then so you're going to vote against that or vote for that or whatever. I mean, can you imagine the ad that would run on that? And so this is where you have Ryan Fitzpatrick, who's a Republican from Pennsylvania, Tom Suozzi, a moderate Democrat mm-hmm. from Long Island. They've put together a bill that would put some guardrails on here. Nobody quite knew what guardrails could get to 50 votes. John Curtis, the Republican senator from Utah, who is somebody who doesn't talk to the press a lot, seemed very upset about this and kind of indicated there are no guardrails, meaning I'm against the whole thing. There was one point where Tom Tillis, the Republican senator from North Carolina, literally came around the corner and was walking into the meeting with Blanche. And I didn't hear the entire conversation, but one reporter was right up on him. And all I heard Tom Tillis says, "And I'm not voting for it." I mean, that's kind of all you needed to know. And so what this comes down to is the math. They didn't have the math to pass this with this thing floating out in the ether, Jared.
1: And so let's talk about that aspect of it. Has there been an issue that has animated Republicans, both in the House and Senate, against the president quite like this that you've
0: seen? Not like this. Not like this. And I think that it's a combination of things. Number one, I think some Republicans are getting tired of being ordered around by the White House. Because of the reasons they are senators, they are representatives. There has been too much of a ceding of authority from the legislative branch to the executive branch.
1: Well, Congress did that.
0: Yes, exactly. But even more so now. Yeah. Number two, and maybe they're starting to reclaim some of that.
1: Sure.
0: Number two, they were afraid to cross the president. And now they see that some of these decisions at 1600 Pennsylvania Avenue are not working for them. Going to war in Iran, threatening to take over Greenland, Cuba now, gas prices. Yeah.
1: The other thing, and there's the expression in politics that elections have consequences. And I wonder this week if endorsements have consequences. The president now endorsing against another incumbent Republican in John Cornyn ahead of the runoff election next week in Texas, certainly endorsed against Cassidy in Louisiana. We have seen him endorse against a handful of sitting House members with success. Mm-hmm. Does that take a toll? Does that free up Republicans, even if they weren't personally endorsed against, to kind of say, I'm going to pick and choose my moments here?
0: You know, sometimes that cuts two ways. I mean, I've had the experience in lame duck Congresses where somebody has lost, but they're still a member and there's important things to vote on in November and December and even early January. And they're like, I've had some people who are outsiders say, well, they'll vote for that because they don't really care anymore. Not really. People don't somehow have invasion of the body snatchers and they somehow become somebody else. That just doesn't happen. But I would say that you've had a lot of people get upset politically at what the president has been done. And I said this on the air on the television side a couple of times this past week. The president is starting to get politically the people he wants. Ed Gallagher.
1: Oh, yeah.
0: He had Thomas
1: a great
0: Massey
1: week politically.
0: Kentucky. That's right. That's
1: His
0: right.
1: His candidates all did
0: Letlow.
1: Great. Yeah.
0: But he's not getting what he wants legislatively. And that's important. And I'm going to tell you something that I think is very interesting. Thomas Massey lost. There's a lot of Republicans up here who just don't like Thomas Massey. Okay.
1: Sure.
0: So water under the bridge. They're like, okay, maybe good riddance. A lot of people do like Bill Cassidy, thought that he was a very thoughtful person on health care policy, a very earnest senator, and didn't like the fact that Trump was picking winners and losers there. And then, of course, we don't know what will happen next week with the primary in Texas with John Cornyn and Ken Paxton. But even though John Cornyn is not out of it yet, from a political standpoint, the thing that ticked off members of the Senate Republican Conference more than anything was them turning on John Cornyn. John Cornyn came very close in the fall of 2024 to becoming the Senate Majority Leader. Number two, he used to be the whip. He's voted with the president on almost everything. he changed his position on the filibuster at the behest of the president, basically,
1: right,
0: to try to, you know, get an endorsement from the president, saying that maybe we should rethink some of the filibuster provisions in the Senate, and has raised an astonishing $400 million for Senate Republican candidates. And J.D. Vance stood at the lectern at the White House and said, well, John Cornyn hasn't been there for us. And so,
1: I mean, that's what the president said, too, in the statement.
0: Yes, exactly.
1: He said that when times got tough, John Cornyn wasn't there.
0: So, you see, this is where, you know, people are. Is it just being there for Republicans? Is it being for the Senate? The fact that Senate Republicans feel that John Cornyn was a pretty good senator, a pretty honest broker, somebody who did a lot for their fellow man in the Senate and for the Republican Party, they thought that that was a bridge too far with what the president and Vance were saying about John Cornyn. And even though John Cornyn, for now, is still in the race, that seemed to annoy everybody more than anything else. And I think that's where some of this other retribution from the Senate Republicans might start to direct that at the White House, be it legislatively or something else.
1: Does any of this get easier when Congress returns in June?
0: No, harder. And here's why. In fact, we might be in a post-legislative period here in Congress, meaning here's what they have to do. They have to supposedly, and I say have to, you know, it's like, remember when you're a little kid and your mom would make you do something, you say, do I have to? Well, they have to pass this money for Border Patrol and ICE. Good luck if it's not going to happen this time. All right. World Cup is coming to the United States, North America, everything else. Not fully funded. Could be a problem. We'll see. Number two, they have to renew FISA, which they keep punting on that. They've punted twice. That's the you know, surveillance program that's very controversial. They came back after doing a six-week punt. I have had nary a conversation with anybody on Capitol Hill that they've made a scintilla of progress on that, and that's due on the 12th of June. It's very possible that maybe that program just, quote, or the authorization, quote, expires. There's ways, according to the court order, that that program can still exist, but they don't have legislative authority. Number three, you talk to Jody Arrington, the chairman of the House Budget Committee. Oh, we're going to do a third reconciliation package. Well, guess what? They couldn't even do the second reconciliation package because this ballroom issue and then the compensation fund. Nobody quite knows what would be in this other bill, but Republicans feel like we have to run on something this fall. We have to have some more tax relief, maybe do something on fraud. We have to fund the war in Iran, and we've not even talked about that and the pushback on Iran, but we'll get to that in a minute if you want. But the idea that they suddenly magically have the votes and the will and everything else to do this, I mean, maybe if they say we're going to do, maybe if they say we're going to pass this and we're going to send it down to the White House, and if you veto it, you know, I mean, maybe it starts to work the other way. I don't know. I don't know that that's quite how it's going to happen. But I think that it would be very challenging for them to do anything else the rest of the year, the rest of the Congress, including funding the government on October 1st, which is when fiscal year 2027 starts. And you remember the experience from last fall, 43 days, a complete government shutdown.
1: Without the pending looming midterm elections. You mentioned Iran.
0: That's right.
1: We'll hit on that briefly, because there was an extraordinary moment here this week in the House of Representatives where they essentially pulled the vote on a resolution, a war resolution. What, because Republican leaders were afraid it was actually going to pass?
0: Yeah, exactly. I mean, you had had a resolution in the Senate that crossed a key procedural hurdle on the war in Iran.
1: Yeah.
0: Bill Cassidy suddenly voted for this thing. Okay, maybe a liberated Bill
1: Endorsements
0: Cassidy.
1: Endorsements have consequences.
0: Mm-hmm. Yep. And then the same thing here where you actually had this thing was going to pass. Steve Scalise, the majority leader, said, well, all of our people weren't here and they think that they could probably beat it back at the right time. But what it demonstrates is a continued, a new wave of pushback against the White House. And again, where it's kind of every person for themselves, where, you know, you have Republicans who are willing to go along with some airstrikes in Iran, but then saying, OK, it hasn't been 60 days, the War Powers Act, or 90 days. They're watching the gas prices in their district spike. They're getting lit up on social media or in town halls by their constituents. What are you doing about gas prices? Well, you know, you guys got us into this mess and you didn't even vote on any sort of an authorization or anything. They've not even really had a true hearing on Iran, a separate hearing on this. That starts to be a problem. And that's this ceding of power from the legislative branch to the executive branch that everybody is saying. And so maybe the best thing for Congress is actually to be active You know, they are listed in the Constitution as Article 1 to be representative of the people. And there's some people here on Capitol who don't feel that they have been representing the people. And that's just not Democrats. These are Republicans saying, you know, we need to do a little bit more or we're going to get slaughtered in the elections this fall.

0: Going to get hot under the collar this summer on Capitol Hill. Chad, I'm glad that you're there to keep track of all of it for us.
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0: Here's a look inside the Beltway. I'm Jeff Manosso. Tax claims against President Trump and members of his family will be permanently dropped as part of a lawsuit settlement with the IRS. As part of the deal, the president also agrees to drop a $10 billion lawsuit against the agency. A one-page document posted to the Justice Department's website says the federal government is forever barred and precluded from investigating tax claims currently pending. It's an expansion of a settlement first announced Monday that also included the creation of a more than $1.7 billion compensation fund for individuals who believe they were unfairly targeted by the Justice Department during the Biden administration. President Trump throwing his support behind a Republican challenger in a contested Texas Senate race. The president boosting a Texas Attorney General Ken Paxton's bid to become the state's next senator. Paxton is challenging sitting Republican Senator John Cornyn in this month's GOP primary. President Trump on Truth Social posting that Paxton is tested at the highest and most difficult levels. The endorsement seen as a major setback for Cornyn's re-election bid. The president says Cornyn is a good man, but was not supportive of him when times were tough. For the Fox News Rundown, I'm Jeff Manosso.
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I'm Chad Pergram with the Speaker's Lobby. Two recent legal rulings serve as a double whammy for Democrats as they try to flip control of the House, and Republicans are bullish about their chances of holding the House. Democrats are realistic about their plight. New York Democrat Joe Morelli believes his side will still take the House, but says what's happened the past few weeks has been, quote, devastating. There are questions if Democrats committed a fatal error, pushing redistricting in Virginia, then essentially blowing $60 billion with nothing to show for it. Democrats even mulled swapping out members of the Virginia Supreme Court for justices who would rule in their favor. Virginia House Republican leader Terry Kilgore called that, quote, insane. Democratic Maryland Senator Angela Alsobrook says her state should have proceeded with redistricting, knocking out the sole GOP member from the Eastern Shore, Freedom Caucus Chairman Andy Harris. Quote, I believe we had an opportunity to do that, said Alsobrook. Now Republicans are expanding redistricting further.

0: The NBA playoffs are underway, and now you can trade every game on Kalshi. 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
1: Hex is on Tuesday, but by and large, the maps, the candidates, and the issues are starting to settle. Fox News White House correspondent Aisha Hosni spoke earlier this week on the Fox News Rundown with Republican strategist Doug High about new Fox News polling that makes clear the challenge for Republicans on the ballot and some history on how the president's party fares in the midterms.
2: So, how do these polls bode for Republicans in the upcoming midterms?
3: They're increasingly nervous, and they're nervous for the same things that we all see, not just the polling, Memorial Day weekend. What is Memorial Day weekend for a lot of families? It's filling up your gas tank, driving to the beach, and then going to the grocery store and getting all those things you need for the big cookout. And all of those things are more expensive. And even if people aren't focused on politics, it is still somewhere in their thought process because they go to those gas stations, they go to those grocery stores, and everything is more expensive. So I think it starts there. The other then is the polling numbers. And, you know, here's where I'd be really concerned if I'm this White House and certainly Republicans who are on the ballot. In 2010, when I worked at the Republican National Committee, our magic number for Obama was 46. We felt that if he was at or below 46% in the polls, that we would take back the House. And he was below that, and we ended up picking up 63 seats. Now, President Trump is well below that number. Clearly, the Democrats are not going to pick up 63 seats or anywhere near that. There just aren't the seats at play. But history tells us that the party in power loses in midterm elections. And when your numbers are as low as they are for the president right now, it's a reason for Republicans to be increasingly nervous. Now, I don't think the president's numbers are going to stay where they are. Ultimately, there'll be some resolution with Iran. That'll take some of this pressure off. But even if he goes back up to, say, 42 or 43%, it's really dangerous territory for Republicans who are on the ballot. And the other thing I'll say, and then I'll shut up, is we know that when President Trump is on the ballot, he brings a surge of voters. But when he's not on the ballot, those capital T Trump voters, they're less likely to show up. That's the third reason for concern for Republicans on the ballot.
2: Yeah. How do you think this White House has been handling the messaging? Because I know there was some criticism last year when the economy was struggling, where the White House maybe wasn't, I think you'd said, wasn't as empathetic. I do hear cabinet secretaries now, you know, say, yeah, prices are lower than they were in the Biden era, but they're still too high. And we know that that's not where we want to be.
3: It's an important start, but no one is more critical in this communications effort than the president. And so, you know, when he says things like we've never been hotter, or when he has a press conference that's is standing in front of a ballroom that's being constructed and so forth, and you could hear the hammers and the nails and so forth, I think it sends the wrong message to voters who are very clearly saying, here's what's going on in our lives, here's what's important. And the press conference that we saw, or the gaggle that we saw the other day with the president, it was almost as if he was saying, I'm not sure what's important to you, but here's what's important to me. And this is the problem, I think, for Republicans moving forward. Look, beef prices aren't coming down anytime soon. That's just a reality of the nature of that product. Gas prices can come down pretty quickly, and that can affect things that we see at the grocery store. Everything that's delivered on a truck has higher costs because of gas prices. But it also affects so many other issues. Fertilizer, as you mentioned, helium. So, you know, if you're Michaels and you know you're the party supply store, you know that a shortage of helium is affecting you because a lot of that comes through the Strait of Hormuz. That's not on the top of everybody's list, but it shows how so many things are intertwined in what's going on in our economy because of the global conflict. And if Trump can get past that, it helps him and it helps his Republican candidates get back to the messaging that they want to talk about. Here's what we did with the one big, beautiful bill. Here's how it impacts you.
2: Like,
3: and here's what we're going
2: ago.
3: To continue to do.
2: Some of these wins, I mean, the border, the big, beautiful bill, that was all last year.
3: You know, Donald Trump has said, I think very accurately, I don't get any credit for the border because we've solved the problem. Welcome to politics. When you solve a problem, people stop giving you credit and because they stop focusing on the problem. It's just a political reality of life. He should talk about it more. But again, it's about what people are feeling every day in their lives. And so

0: But when I watched the State of the Union address and he said, you know, we've never been richer or hotter, I thought of families in my hometown of Winston-Salem, North Carolina, that aren't feeling rich or hot right now. And they've got a tough Senate race in North Carolina. We're seeing that throughout the country. The president has to take the lead on this and talk about what they've done and what they're going to try and do to alleviate these prices. First and foremost now, that's Iran.
1: Let me read off a couple of these other polls that really, I think, really explain what you're saying right now. And this is a Fox News poll on the top economic issue for voters out there. Cost of living tops everything. 58% say that cost of living is the most important economic issue over government spending, the government deficit, jobs, employment, tariffs. None of that matters to voters right now as much as cost of living, the day-to-day life. And then President Trump's performance on the economy has a 71% disapproval rating, which is concerning. I do think this poll was a win for the White House, Doug. It's who is winning in Iran. And by and large, the majority of Americans believe the U.S. is winning. So the White House's message is getting through to voters at home. 65% believe the U.S. is winning. 34% say Iran is winning. But Americans really hate foreign conflicts. They really don't like it. The vice president this week said, this is not going to be a forever war. If he wants a good footing in 2028, he's got to figure this out in the next, you know, couple months here. He's got to see these polls turn the other way or maybe distance himself from this.
0: Yeah, no doubt about it. Look, I was in Israel last summer when the bombing started going off, and there was some grumbling amongst the Trump base about that. But the reality is that grumbling went away because the operation was, you know, very accurate and very tough and over pretty quickly. The president's been telling us now for, you know, almost 3 months that this is going to be finished in 24 to 48 hours. And so I think there's some exhaustion from voters who just discount that, and partly because they're not exactly sure why we're there or how we define victory. And then that it ties back into what they're experiencing. Every time you go to the grocery store, something has just gotten more expensive. It may be 25 cents more expensive, but you notice it.
1: Sorry, Doug. What about the case they're making that, yes, these prices being high is too important, but the stakes are so high with if Iran gets a nuclear weapon? What about that?
0: It's a skilled political argument. This is so important that. I think the challenge is, one, we were told just a few months ago that Iran's nuclear capability was decimated, eliminated. So somehow it's come back. I think that is an issue where Democrats can push back. But again, it's just not where voters are focused on. They're like, yeah, I don't want Iran to have nuclear weapons. I also don't want to spend X amount on lettuce or $4 on milk or, you know, beef prices. It's what voters are saying overwhelmingly is the most important thing to them.
1: Doug, always great to talk to you. Always learn something new from you. Good to see you.
0: Great to be with you. Thank you for having me.
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1: I'm Paul Stevens. President Trump rallying supporters just outside New York City on Friday, pitching his economic and foreign policies.
2: President Donald Trump sold his economic policies in Rockland County, New York. But the Iran war is still top of mind.
3: I said, sorry to do this to you, but we're going to have to journey down to the Middle East. They said, why? I said, because Iran is going to have a nuclear weapon if we don't stop them.
1: And that's Fox's Nate Foy with that update. Director of National Intelligence Tulsi Gabbard resigning after her husband is diagnosed with bone cancer.
4: Gabbard posted a copy of the letter that she wrote to President Trump. Speaking of her husband, she said he faces major challenges in the coming weeks and months. At this time, I must step away from public service to be by his side and fully support him through this battle.
1: And that is Fox's David Spunt in D.C. 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

Here's a look outside the Beltway. I'm Tanya J. Powers. The Training Academy for Massachusetts State Police will stay closed amid a push for reforms. Massachusetts State Police Colonel Jeffrey Noble says he won't hold another training academy until changes recommended by an independent report are made. The long-awaited report called for more than 103 changes and comes less than 2 years after the death of Trooper Enrique Delgado Garcia after boxing exercises at the academy. Four Massachusetts State Police troopers face involuntary manslaughter charges in his death. A cause of death has been released in the freak accident that took the life of a woman who fell down a New York City manhole. The New York City Medical Examiner's Office says Donica Goatsai's death was accidental and includes skull burns and blunt force trauma. Con Ed utility officials say surveillance video suggests a large truck dislodged the manhole cover by driving over it, then shows Goatsai parking near it about 12 minutes later. And workers at the Olathe Ford Lincoln dealership in Kansas say a robin built a nest right on the tire of a brand new Ford F-250 sitting on the lot, and now the truck can't legally go anywhere. The pickup had already been sold, but once the robin laid eggs and the chicks hatched, federal law kicked in. Under the Migratory Bird Treaty Act, the nest can't be moved until the baby birds leave on their own.

0: 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Now a look at sports.
1: We'll begin in the NBA Western Conference Finals. Game number 3 goes to OKC, 123-108, despite San Antonio scoring the first 15 points of the game. Both SGA and Wemby had 26 to lead their teams. It's now a 2-1 series lead for the defending champs. Meanwhile, on the ice, what a performance from Vegas. They now lead Colorado 2-0. Western Conference Finals. They win game 2, 3-1. And again, we head back to Vegas with the Knights up 2-0. That's sports on the Fox News Rundown. Jay Berman, Fox News.

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0: Tomorrow on the Fox News Rundown from Washington, Jessica Rosenthal speaks with the new Justice Department fraud czar, Assistant Attorney General Colin McDonald. And actor Gary Sinise has a preview of the National Memorial Day concert. Until then, thanks for listening. I'm Jared Halpern from Washington.
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1: They are still trying. I'm Paul Stevens, Fox News. Peace talks continue between the U.S. and Iran. Fox's Ashley Webster in Tel Aviv, Israel.
2: U.S. Secretary of State Marco Rubio told reporters that, yes, a little progress is being made, but he says you shouldn't look at that as being too exaggerated. He also adds that President Trump has choices to make.
3: He prefers the negotiated option and having a good deal, but he himself has expressed, you know, concern that maybe that's not possible.
2: Another positive sign is Pakistan's army chief, Fasim Munir, who has joined the peace talks in Tehran. He's seen as one of the most important mediators in the process. In another development, Qatar has sent a negotiating team to Tehran, also to help in the talks. Don't forget, in March, Iran launched missiles at Qatar in retaliation for the U.S.-Israeli military campaign.
1: Meantime, this coming as Iran is trying to convince Oman to impose fees on ships trying to traverse the Strait of Hormuz. President Trump, meantime, campaigning in the Empire State on Friday. Fox's Chanley Painter.
4: President Trump in Rockland County, New York, stopping for GOP Congressman Mike Lawler, where he was joined by the family of Sheridan Gorman, the Loyola University freshman allegedly murdered by an illegal migrant from Venezuela, released under Chicago's sanctuary policies just months prior. The president, along with Commerce Secretary Howard Lutnick, highlighted the administration's efforts that they say have brought prosperity back to the Empire State. The visit also against the backdrop of another high-profile cabinet departure. Director of National Intelligence Tulsi Gabbard announcing her husband has been diagnosed with a rare form of bone cancer and her last day will be June 30th. President Trump thanked Gabbard on Truth Social for doing what he called an incredible job.
1: And Kevin Warsh also sworn in as the new Fed.
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2: Friday swearing in for Kevin Warsh to be the new chairman of the Federal Reserve, replacing outgoing chair Jerome Powell. President Trump congratulating Warsh on his new role, praising him for his experience, adding that he'll restore confidence in the Fed. Mr. Trump also saying he wants Warsh to lead an independent Federal Reserve. In brief remarks, Warsh saying he intends to fill the role with, quote, energy and purpose.
3: And while I'm not naive about the challenges we face, I believe, Mr. President, these years can bring unmatched prosperity that will raise living standards for Americans from all walks of life.
2: Warsh set for his first policy meeting in mid-June. Meantime, Jerome Powell will remain on the Fed board for the time being. Restrictions are being put in place as that Ebola outbreak grows in Central Africa.
4: Authorities in Congo are banning funeral wakes in the northeastern part of the country as Ebola cases spike. A ban on gatherings of 50 or more people was also announced Friday. The World Health Organization says the outbreak poses a very high risk. Many medical workers have struggled with a lack of resources. There are no vaccines for the Ebola virus. It's believed to have spread undetected for weeks in the northeastern part of Congo.

0: Though, where nearly a million people have been displaced by recent armed conflicts in the region. Tom Graham, Fox News.
1: The New York Post reporting that first daughter Ivanka Trump was targeted for an assassination by an Islamic Revolutionary Guard Corps trained terrorist. This apparently in a plot to avenge the president taking out his mentor. Sources saying that recently captured Mohammed Bakir Saad Dawood al-Saad, 32 years old, made a pledge to kill Ivanka and even had a blueprint of her Florida home. The Iraqi national allegedly targeting the Trump family in response to the killing of military chief Qasem Soleimani. I'm Paul Stevens. This is Fox News.

0: Good evening, everyone. I'm Tom Shalhoub in for Greg Gutfeld on this very special edition of Gutfeld. Let's welcome tonight's guests. He looks like the first guy to die in every horror movie, comedian Joe Mackey. Her wine box said it wants to see other people. Fox News anchor Julie Banderas. His comedy inspires change, spare change. Comedian and host of the Loftus Party podcast, Michael Loftus. And his model train is an actual train. Former NWA world champion and host of the Planet Diarist podcast, Tyrone. Okay, before we get to some new stories, let's do this.
1: Greg's Leftovers.
0: That's right, it's Leftovers, where I read the jokes we didn't get to this week. And just like when Greg does it, it's my first time reading them. So if they suck, well, you know who to blame. Yeah, he's right here. Another sequel to The Godfather is in development, and it will feature a female-driven narrative. The infamous horse head scene has been replaced by something even scarier, a note that says, "We need to talk." The world's largest bowl of guacamole was mixed up in Mexico. That's just a side. Where's the main course, said one man. The U.S. Consumer Production Safety Commission announced the recall of 125,000 Cozyland toddler tower stools. Also being recalled, baby's first circular saw. They love those. The Mandalorian and Grogu opens in theaters today, and you'll never guess who made a few bucks as Grogu's stunt double. Baby Yoda. Spencer Pratt revealed that if he's elected, he will turn the 19-room mayor's mansion into housing for single mothers. After hearing this, one man volunteered to be in his cabinet. He likes him. Poland was alarmed by reports the Pentagon may cancel plans to deploy 4,000 troops there. A Polish spokesman said, "Now we'll never be able to screw that light bulb in." Oh, come on. It's a classic.
2: Too soon?
0: Right? Come on. Fewer illegal migrants crossed the border in 1 month under Trump than in 1 hour during the Biden administration. And Democrats bragged, yeah, our illegals were faster. Scientists discovered a new moth and named it after Pope Leo. This makes sense since they're known for making things holy. That was, look, Joe, you know, that one's been in there for months. Greg wouldn't do it. I'll do it. Ohio family broke the Guinness Book of World Records for having the slinky fall down a flight of 53 stairs. They claimed they were inspired by watching one man. Yeah. He did it. And finally, newly discovered DNA revealed the origins of the Irish potato famine. And scientists have also predicted the cause of the next one. Yeah. Right? French fries? Yeah.

0: So the DNC finally released the autopsy of why they got smoked in the 2024 election after rumors persisted it was buried in concrete at the Meadowlands. It's 192 pages long, and I won't subject you to all of it because it reads like an episode of CSI Miami Beach Nursing Home. And it's not just old Joe who's on the embalming table, it's the whole party. Although plenty of Democrats already admitted they don't want to hear it.
1: We didn't need an autopsy to tell us the Democratic Party doesn't know what the f*** they are doing right now.
2: I don't really care. I'm not sure those are the right people to diagnose what went wrong with the election.
3: An autopsy is a medical procedure you do over a corpse. And now it sounds like we need a malpractice attorney because we couldn't even do the autopsy correctly.
4: There was no gun. There was no smoke.
5: No ammo.
4: Yeah, you know, there was barely anything in that report.
5: It was just ChatGPT.
0: So what was in the report? Well, it pretty much blamed Biden's allies for not supporting Kamala Harris enough before she took over and complains there wasn't enough research done to help her. Research? How long does it take to conduct a sobriety test? And what stands out is what wasn't in the report. Even the CNN nerds took notice.
6: There is nothing about Joe Biden and what happened in the debate. There is nothing about Kamala Harris getting the nomination without any kind of primary process. And also, there is nothing about the way that voters were responding to Gaza and how the Joe Biden and Kamala Harris policies and comments about it were hitting their minds.
0: Nothing about the Biden debate or Kamala not winning a primary. In other words, it's an autopsy without listing the cause of death. That's not an autopsy. That's how The Sopranos ended. So the Democrats are not willing to admit there even is a corpse and instead pin the loss on Joe's team for not propping up Kamala. Maybe it's because party insiders want to leave the door open for her in 2028. Instead of leaving the door open, they should change the locks. But it shouldn't come as a surprise. They've been refusing to take the blame for their failure with the American people, blaming the first Trump win on Russia collusion and the second one on the podcast bros. And what of Kamala's refusal to go on Joe Rogan? According to the report, that was a scheduling error. Yes, it was. Her staff refused to make the error of scheduling her because they knew she's an idiot. So, what's wrong with Democrats besides low testosterone? They should be sailing along with high approval numbers, considering the midterm elections and gas prices being high. But let's take a look at this highly sophisticated chart we put together of Democrat approval numbers. They're about as popular as hantavirus. And who can be surprised at that? They still can't answer simple questions like, should we have a border? Should men compete in women's sports? Is 5'5" too short to be king of anything? You know. Meanwhile, they left out critical stuff like this.
7: With the COVID, excuse me, with dealing with everything we have to do with, look.
8: Trump's face.
7: If we finally beat Medicare.
0: I guess leaving out moments like that is their way of showing respect for the dead. So maybe they didn't want a real autopsy because it might lead to a suspect they didn't want to find. Instead, they'd rather act like 2024 was some mysterious tragedy. They should just admit it. America saw what they were selling and said, no thanks, we'll go with this guy. Okay, Joe, I'll go to you. The DNC left out all these key points. What is your theory as to why they can't grapple with these issues?
9: This was a brilliant report by the DNC because whenever someone asks you to find out why something went wrong, make sure it's not because of anything you did. So they made sure to blame no one in the DNC that's currently there. Instead, they blamed the president they stabbed in the back's wife, Jill Biden, for not paying for research for Kamala. Well, Kamala's running the campaign, so obviously you shouldn't expect Jill Biden to handle your research. Plus, like, do they really need to focus group how popular it is to get stabbed in the neck by a Venezuelan illegal immigrant? It's bad. It's really bad.
0: It is. It's no good. Julie, It's true. The going through this report, it seemed to me, that's why I mentioned the 2028. I feel like it was Kamala partisans on this because they didn't mention how bad her performance was. Mm-hmm. Only the fact that they held out too long, that if she was in there earlier, maybe things would have been different.
5: The Democratic Party are like a group of alcoholics. They're like, you know, AA for quitters is basically what their philosophy. Because if you, first of all, as an alcoholic, have to admit you have a problem before you get help. As a Democrat, you need to admit that you're a failure in order to rise up. It's like failing to the top, essentially. Which reminds me of when I was in high school, when I had straight Fs freshman year.
0: Straight Fs?
5: Oh, yeah, no, I actually did. This is a true story. I came home and sold it. I was like, but Dad, they're high Fs. And I think that's honestly how the Democratic Party see it, right? A high F is actually, back then, was like a 60, which, quite frankly, that's passing in my mind. But as far as, like, the failures are concerned, I mean, there were so many failures. I think so many that they'd rather just pretend that it didn't happen and just kind of move on. But you'll never move on. The Democratic Party will suffer for these mistakes for a very long time. And the fact that they were incapable of actually discovering why it is that the party was failing. They weren't listening to voters, number one. You know, they were so anti-illegal immigration being, like, abolished in this country that they were steadfast on protecting illegal immigrants who were repeat criminals harming and killing Americans. And that is actually, I think, why a lot of Democrats ended up turning to the Republican Party. So admit you're a failure. That's my motto in life.
0: Admit it. Admit it. Is that it? Tyrus, they have a problem because, you know, some people are treating them that they're clueless. They don't know. But maybe they know. They know what they're selling is not what the American people want.
10: Now, if it was a disease that was in the party, it would be herpes because they keep lying to themselves saying it's not going to come back.
5: Speaking from personal experience.
0: No. Yeah, no.
5: Sorry.
10: You know, when you think of that report, the F word comes to mind. Failure. Failure. And then my second F word is fraud. They're a fraudulent party. Mm-hmm. Everything they've done is fraud. The Jan 6, fraud. 4 years of being stuck in a house with a mask, turns out, fraud. Putting Kamala Harris in a position, fraud. Like, they just... Every state, Medicaid, Medicare, fraud. Like, they are just a socialist, f***ed up, fraudulent failure network. They are the three F's of success party. And the only thing that doesn't fit in there is success. They're never going to, their autopsy, they're not going to tell the truth. Because if they were going to, if the autopsy would have been like, would have been naming who was calling the shots, maybe the problem is the American people. When you have a dead person come up on front of a program and you have people in the shadows making decisions, maybe that was a problem. Maybe we didn't like that a guy who couldn't remember his name and yelled out cool things like we killed Medicaid isn't calling the shots. Maybe tell us whom was calling the shots. It was a treasonous party. They went out of their way to turn up our democracy upside down. We don't need a report. We saw it. We lived it. So take your report and stick it with your F.
0: Stick it. Michael, they always do this. They always do the reports. It's like politicians talking to other politicians. But isn't the voter the ultimate autopsy? They're the ones who are telling the politicians how they did, right?
11: Yeah. There's a big autopsy report, and that's election day or election month. If you're a Democrat, you need to find some more votes. And, oh, wow, we just checked Aunt Louie's car. Turns out she had a bunch of Biden votes left over.
0: Exactly.
11: That's what they need to do. Figure out what happened to those 15 million extra votes Biden got. That's the real autopsy. Yeah, I don't believe this is the real autopsy at all. This is gobbledygook because they know they come out with it after an election and then we talk about it and the pundits talk about it. So this is like, it's like when you're interviewing for a job and you're just lying. You know, that's what the Democrats are doing. What's our biggest fault? We care too much. That's our fault. Yep. Where did we go wrong? Attention to detail. No. That's our task oriented. That's where we messed up.
0: Well, even, yeah, you know.
11: Listen, you could do their autopsy on the back of a cocktail napkin. Joe Biden, Kamala Harris. Done. It's over.
0: It's done.

0: All right, before we go, reminder, you can come see me live. I'll be in Carson City, Nevada, Frisco, Texas, St. Louis, and back here in Long Island. 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And up next, Democrat cringe comedy.
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1: Coming to a television near you, it's time for Cringe Theater.
2: She's the leader of the Empire State, but her acting chops ain't so great. New York Governor Kathy Hochul recently teamed up with Alec Baldwin for a skit spoofing President Trump. But what was intended to be biting satire has been dubbed by viewers online as cringy and a waste of time. Brace yourselves.
3: Kit Kat, it's your favorite king. It's your favorite king. I can't stand her.
4: I heard that.
3: No, you didn't. Listen, Special K, I'm calling you about renaming Penn Station.
4: Yeah, that's just not happening. I was just trying to make you pay for it.
3: That's fine. Stephen Miller told me about what happens in the bathrooms. It's disgusting. But you must name something after Trump, and I think I've got it for you.
4: Okay, what do you got?
3: You know that big, beautiful park in Manhattan?

0: Central Park?
1: Centrump Park.
0: Yeah, that's a hard pass, Mr. President, but how about something up in Albany?
1: Love it. My pal Eric Adams just moved there.
0: Not Albania. Albany, the capital.
1: Not familiar.
2: She must be making up town names now.
3: I know Alec Baldwin has 8 kids, so clearly he just has to get out of the house. Tyrus, okay, look, Kathy Hochul, she gives off to me Hillary vibes. She's so painfully unfunny, I can't even deal.
4: She's just out of her element. First of all, you're governor of New York, and you're wearing a baseball shirt that says champs on it. I'm sorry. Is there another team besides the Mets and the Yankees? And the hat, she's so afraid of being sued, they had to smush it. So, like, that's how untouchable it is. She has a made-up baseball shirt and couldn't remember her lines. Baldwin's an actor, and he plays Trump. We'll give it to him. He probably does the best Trump impersonation, but he needs to get out of the house. He needs the money. Apparently, he's got some civil lawsuits or something. I mean, because usually when he goes out, he kills it. I think I'm going to leave it there.
3: Yeah. Loftus, give me your review of the comedy. What could you have done with this? Could you have directed them and made it somehow funnier?
5: Yes. In a word, yes. And that's what I want to know. How much did the director of this make? What did this thing cost? What purpose did this serve? Why the did she do this?
4: Like, yeah, she's not running against Trump.
5: Right? They keep doing this. They keep making these anti-Trump messages. Are you trying to help New York, or are you anti-Trump? Are all New York's problems solved? Is there not a giant pothole in the frickin' runway at LaGuardia? Was the city of New York not flooded the other day? Shut up with your little SNL skit about Trump and fix your state, ho!
3: Yeah. What was it?
4: He also will leave it there.
3: Yeah, exactly. Julie, the sketch was actually, from what I'm told, it was part of the New York Legislative Correspondents Association. So it was like that dinner they have in D.C., but this was kind of a state version of that, and they were trying to make everybody laugh. I don't know if it got any laughs.
6: I wasn't laughing. I actually thought, I didn't understand why they did it in the first place, so I assumed that it was an SNL skit, but those aren't funny either, and neither was this. And I didn't think Alec Baldwin's funny, and the reason I don't think Alec Baldwin's funny is because he truly hates Trump. And I think when you make some fun of somebody, you gotta kind of like them just a little bit.
3: Yeah.
6: You know what I mean? Because it's like a love-hate relationship, where some people that don't necessarily agree with everything Trump says, they make fun of him, and it's funny. But when you really just hate your president that much and you're this desperate to pair up with Hochul, like, what a joke. I mean, if you're going to do this, do it with somebody who's actually somewhat funnier than you are. But no, maybe that's why he did it, because she's so not funny that he thought it would make him look better.
3: Yes, he's looking for the work.
6: And the hat, I agree, is just a weak attempt at trying to be cool.
3: You know, it was funny because when he said sent Trump Park, to me, that's the kind of thing that got a laugh with our audience, because I feel like a lot of people in the audience were like, I kind of like the sound of that. Well,
6: and I actually...
3: Right? Like, they like it.
6: Yeah. I could see Trump actually doing that.
3: Yeah.
6: He does have, you know, an ice skating rink and exactly. A merry-go-round. Why not throw the park in?
3: Why not do it? Mackie, did this help or hurt Daffy Kathy Hochul?
7: I don't think most people will pay attention to it, but it was patently unfunny. It's like the drivel Joe DeVito submits to Gutfeld every day. but to the point, to Julie's point, you do have to empathize with the person that you're doing an impression of. And Trump, if he was talking to Kathy Hochul, I think most of the conversation would be about her face. He'd be like, yeah. Kathy, you'll never believe it. It's like your face melted and they refroze it.
5: It's like he was in the room. That was uncanny.
3: It's funny, because you know when we do the rhyming things at the top? I think this one was yours. Her face looks syringy and her comedy is cringy. Was that yours?
8: No, that wasn't mine. That's good, though. That's good.
3: I don't know. She's certainly the unfunniest governor in America. Is she the worst governor in America, though? I mean, she's really bad.
6: Karen Bass, I think, has her beat.
3: Karen Bass, is she governor?

0: Mayor.
1: Oh, no, actually, mayor.
2: She's mayor.
1: I'm sorry.
3: Difference. They're all jackasses in office. Yeah. It doesn't really.
2: Yeah.
3: It doesn't matter.
2: Gavin Newsom is the worst woman governor in America.
0: That's right.
1: Bad. I'm just thinking about bad politicians. California.
3: Hey, he's like that because he's dyslexic.
1: Wait, do that again, Tyrus. What?
3: Yeah, he's dyslexic.
2: Up next, fraud.
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1: A story in five words.
2: Minnesota fraudsters brought to justice. Tyrus, this is a pretty simple one. They got these people on fraud charges. Nick Shirley, what do you think of this guy? He's fantastic.
3: Well, yeah, Nick's good at what he does, but I think we need to hold on with the car wash here because we're just getting the bottom feeders. And whenever we see the fraud stuff and we're seeing people get arrested, I just refuse to believe that that was the kingpin, the lady that they just popped for it. I think with the fraud, what's going on is, like, you need to look at, and I think it's funny how life works, look at the area, the GPS area of where the fraud was and what people in government were in charge. And it's funny how it's one particular woman, it seems to be in her radius, Ilhan Omar. It's like only in her section. You know what I'm saying? It's amazing. So when you have a governor and a senator and House members that it seems to be happening there, and then they arrest one white lady, I'm sorry. I refuse to believe that she was the one brokering the Somalian people.
2: Yeah.
3: Like, you know what I'm saying? Like, we need this, like, they throw like, oh, we got, no. Listen, I used to do this when I was a kid. We always hung out with one white guy that kind of looked like Joe Mackey. And then we all got pulled over and no one had driver's license, we'd put Mackey in the front seat and make him hold our weed.
2: Yeah. Well, it is, hopefully, so I didn't even know this. So it was the woman who got sentenced to all these years. She's a white woman, but yep. Hopefully this is just the beginning, the tip of the iceberg, and more people are going to go to prison. One fraudster stole $3 million, Loftus. We have a video here, I think, of the guy. One of the fraudsters jumped off a balcony to escape, and there he is limping. It seems like he hurt his ankle. Do you feel bad for him?
4: I do. When you're running from the police in shower shoes, obviously putting together a plan isn't your strong suit. You know, you're like, I gotta get away from these guys. Put on my old shower shoes, and now I'll really make some time. That's what makes me think, yeah, these aren't the ringleaders of the operation, right? There's a very seldomly, Tom, do you have a guy come from a third world country, spend a couple weeks in America and go, I figured out a way to use their bureaucracy against them and make millions of dollars for myself. You've got some help.
2: Yeah.
4: I think you've got some help the inside. Yeah.
3: I've seen better exit strategies in the ends of Forensic Files than some guy.
4: Yeah, Shower Shoe Omar didn't have a chance.
3: Yeah.
4: Let's hope he can get us to Mars with his new rocket company.
2: Mackey, the feds say these people bought luxury cars, jewelry, dozens of homes. I don't think you would commit fraud, but if you did, would you spend the money like that?
5: I would never commit fraud. That's why every dollar you donate to my charity, it's seeing eye dogs for dogs. So for far too long.
2: You provide dogs with seeing eye dogs.
5: Yes, and I take a small cut, 98% off the top. But yeah, I think most government programs are largely fraudulent. Like, why did we have a government learning center when we already had public schools? The problem with government charity is, like, no one does any, like, checking up on things. Like, there was fake hospices all over California. No one was saying, show me the carcasses.
2: I know. They should have. Julie, I have another video here. This is the reaction. Play the video of the CNN people reacting to Nick Shirley as a journalist.
6: CNN is looking into Shirley's claims.
7: Hi, my name's Whitney Wild. I'm a correspondent for CNN.
6: We reached out to several of the daycares featured in the now viral video. Only one daycare facility answered and said they are a legitimate business.
2: There it is, solve no crime. Julie, that was CNN. They called, are you a daycare? Yes, I'm a daycare. Okay, good, bye.
0: I mean, that's just like the worst investigative journalism ever. But I mean, it's also, they're taking a page out of the Democrats' book because, you know, see, you know, hear nothing, see nothing, you know, like they're just going to turn a blind eye to any of it because they don't want to discover the fraud, right? Because then it looks like their Minnesota governor is actually covering up the crime. And I think you're absolutely right that these guys had help. Somebody there, I mean, they don't seem that smart. I mean, the shower shoes, jumping off of a roof, the guy actually was holding one of the shoes because he didn't want to lose it. So, I mean, I don't know how much money he really has.
4: Self-defense.
0: He had one shoe on, and he was actually, like, at what point do you just drop the shoe and run, right? I don't know. He was holding on. So, and he's the guy that actually spent, like, $60,000 on a Mercedes, and then I think he bought a house in Ethiopia or something like that. I'm not really sure.
2: Well, we're getting the criminals, but I'm sure I agree with Tyrus that it goes to the top. Are they going to get the politicians? Are they going to get the Omar?
3: I mean, it's just amazing that everyone was in a car drive or a bathroom window hop out from being close to the senator. Just saying.
2: Yeah, exactly. Very suspicious. Coming up, Trump wants more sunshine.
8: The year 1900, in a tiny fishing village in North Carolina, Orville and Wilbur Wright were determined to get their newfangled machine into the sky. After relentless testing and a string of failures, the bike shop owners were discouraged. Wilbur reportedly turned to his brother and confided, "Not in 1,000 years will man ever fly." But just 3 years later, fate would have something else to say when the Wright Flyer raised its wings above the dunes at Kitty Hawk. 12 seconds, 120 feet. The age of flight was born. What began as a humble experiment became the blueprint for a century of American exploration. From Kitty Hawk to the moon.
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10: Fox News, I'm Daria Albier. President Trump wanted to talk about the economy in a visit to Rockland County, New York, but he was asked about the war in Iran.
11: And we'll have that over with soon. It'll be over with soon. And you're going to see numbers like you've never seen, both on the upside and also in terms of cost. You're going to see costs go down. But you know, the Democrats are the ones that caused all the costs.
10: Democrats say the conflict is keeping the president from following through on financial campaign promises. The Federal Reserve has a new chair. Kevin Warsh was sworn in yesterday.
12: I intend to fill the role of chairman with energy and purpose, just the way Chairman Greenspan did. Faithful to the mission and the very best traditions of the Fed.
10: Former Chair Jerome Powell, whose term expired, is going to remain on the Federal Reserve Board for the time being. 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

0: Keach, Sean Astin, Michael York, and Kristen Bell provide the voices for some of Jesus' notable followers. 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
5: Five more words.
6: Five more words. Trump says time is money. Julie, he's finally tackling the daylight savings issue. He had this very long tweet or Truth Social, and he basically says it is time. He's backing a bill that would make daylight savings time permanent. This would end the practice of changing clocks. He says hundreds of millions of dollars are wasted every year by people, cities, states being forced to change the clocks. Many of these clocks are in towers. Costing and renting heavy equipment to do this twice a year is prohibitive. Do you agree with him?
7: I do. I absolutely do. I think every American does, except for Democrats, because he actually said that this would be a win for Republicans, which made me wonder why in the world would Democrats want it to be darker during the day? And that's because they just want to go to sleep early. They don't want to actually have to work a full day. It explains the whole theory behind Biden hiding in his basement. Like, Democrats just like it in the dark. It's kind of like Greg's basement. And the children that live there.
6: No, I hope that's not true.
7: No? Oh.
8: Allegedly. Look,
7: they get out? Wait, they escaped?
6: They did. Dyrus, I'm going to read more from Trump's post.
8: Oh, please do.
6: I'm going to work very hard to see the Sunshine Protection Act signed into law. It's time that people can stop worrying about the quote-unquote clock, not to mention all of the work and money spent on this ridiculous twice-yearly production. So what is the argument? I think everybody wants the clocks. No one loves the changing of the clocks. I think some people want to go permanent regular time, mm-hmm. but Trump wants the permanent sunshine time. Do you know?
8: Yeah, I'm going to break this down in 12 points.
6: Just 12.
8: Yes. First of all, I don't think the president's going far enough.
6: Oh, yeah.
8: We need a universal time across the United States. I, as much as I travel, I get confused. I don't know what time it is in Arizona and California. It should be one time, 1 o'clock. That's it. Preferably whatever side of the country I'm living on gets the most sunshine. But just one time, 1 o'clock for everybody. And I think that would be much better. Then we won't have to worry about all this other stuff, and it would be great. Just one time. That way you don't have to worry about changing time. I also think we split it. We go Democrat time, and we go Republican time. We'll take 5 a.m. to 5 p.m., and then they can have whatever the left over. And we don't have to see them. They could just stay in the shadows.
6: It's half the day, essentially.
8: Yeah, because we work during the day. And right. All they do is take up traffic space. And I don't need to see blue hair and all the other. So they can just

0: be the creatures of the night. They can just live in the dark.
1: They get
0: yes.
1: PM. Michael Loftus, what do you think of this? Just a year
0: ago. I still have 11 more points, Tom.
1: Oh, I forgot. I forgot.
2: No. Oh, we got that late.
1: Michael, last year, Trump admitted it's a kind of a 50-50 issue. He said, you know, you don't know where to go on this because some people, they don't like waking up in the dark, having to take their children to school in the dark.
3: There's always an excuse, Tom. Now, as you know, I don't do a President Trump. I do Chris Walken.
1: Yeah, that's right. That's right.
3: They're both from the same neighborhood. This is one of those issues that everybody agrees on, but it always devolves into some little nerd discussion of what is daylight savings time and who did start it in Germany in World War I. Shut up. Shut up, shut up. Whatever the clocks are now, leave it here. That's it. No one likes the other time. I don't give a damn about kids in the dark waiting for the bus. I don't want...
1: That's good.
3: The winter is miserable. The winter is miserable. You got to turn your clocks back because it'll save energy to get back on the normal time. It is noon and it's dark. Stop it. Stop it right now.
1: Yeah.
3: It's too depressing. Too many people are like, wow, I wonder what that shotgun tastes like in the middle of winter.
1: I don't advocate that.
3: Savings time is, I don't give a who started it. I just want it over. Whatever the time is now, leave it here.
1: Mackie, I still don't know what Michael wants, even though he went on that rant, because he says he wants it what it is now.
3: Yes, but, yes.
1: So he's saying maybe he doesn't want daylight savings, he just wants regular time, the regular true time, and then you don't do, it's not later in the summer, and what do you think?
4: Right, I'm going to try to not reference suicide in my answer. I agree with Tyrus. One time should be the time in the whole world, because
1: no change.
4: Because, like, yeah, oh, it's like,
0: whoever clapped, you're cool. The rest of you,
4: oh, yeah,
0: go to hell.
4: If it's 9 a.m. here, it could be 9 a.m. in California, and they just go to school at noon.
0: Yep.
4: That'll be how it works. It'll be very easy that way. I also think we need to stop counting to 12 and then starting over again. Let's go count the whole 24 like they do in the military. We can do it. We can go from 12 to 13, and we don't have to start over the AM, PM. How many dates have I missed with supermodels because they thought it was daylight savings and it was 11 AM.
0: This was 0.5 and 6
4: thank
0: of my
4: you,
0: thing.
1: It was?
0: Yes.
1: It was?
0: The Mackie effect.
1: Joe, you're telling me supermodels are telling you meet me at 23 o'clock?
0: Yeah, they are,
4: yes,
0: Tom. You have
4: yes.
0: a problem with that?
4: And I've seen it. It was 23 o'clock Pacific time. I'm sorry, Sydney Sweeney. I'll make it up to you, baby.
0: Yeah.
1: So where are we now? Wait a minute. Do we want daylight savings forever or no daylight savings ever? Which is it, Michael?
3: This is where the trouble starts. Because you start arguing, what is
0: you're
3: daylight
0: savings? You're damn right
3: we
0: ordered the code red.
3: You want me on that wall.
0: You need him on that wall.
3: Whatever the time is we're living in now.
0: Keep that going.
2: These guys are crazy. We want more daylight. I think everybody would agree.
1: We want more sunshine
2: daylight,
1: in our lives.
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6: Viewer mail, AC/DC guy asks, what was your first makeout song and what grade were you in? Oh, wow. I got to take this one first. Man Out of Time, Elvis Costello. And it was, I'm not going to tell you the grade. Julie.
7: Oh, no, you have to tell
6: 11th
7: us.
6: 11th grade. Okay.
7: Oh, that's so cute. It's adorable.
8: Well, Julie, it didn't take much.
6: I don't, all right.
7: Is it with a girl?
6: I told you, it was with Elvis Costello. Okay.
7: That could have been a she. You know?
6: Go ahead, Julie.
7: I actually do have one. It's called The Beautiful Ones, Purple Rain. Are you guys aware? Yeah. I was 17 years old. However, I lied and said I was 19 when I was on a cruise with my family, the Norwegian, up in Alaska. And I told the band member, who was the drummer, that I was 17. Or 19. He was 21. Anyway, he introduced me to Purple Rain and a few other things.
6: Boom!
7: Oh, well, I just want to say, it was just kissing. It was like my first kiss.
6: That is great. That's like an episode of The Love Boat.
7: It was.
6: Mackie?
9: The first time I made out was in second grade, obviously. My go-to song is R.E.M.'s The End of the World as We Know It, because women are much more amorous when they're thinking about the world coming to an end.
6: Thanks. Yeah. Tyrus, what'd you have on the cassette player?
7: On the cassette player.
10: So my best friend's older brothers had a girlfriend, and if you paid her $5, she'd make out with you. I only had four, and she and I just remember ashtrays aren't sexy. It tastes like an ashtray. And I think the music was like Motley Crue's Shout of the Devil. It was appropriate.
6: Oh, my gosh. But, hey, you got the discount, $4. That's great.
10: Yeah.
7: I love a good discount.
6: Loftus, the song, the makeout song? Come on.
11: The makeout song, which I can't believe you guys all missed, because this is probably the sexiest song ever. It's Thunderstruck by AC/DC. And then
10: she must have been fun.
6: Oh my gosh.
7: Jesus.
10: It's you funny. Were hanging out by the Hesher bench in high school.
6: It's funny, he was playing Thunderstruck, but she was hearing End of the World as We
11: Oh, she was singing her own song, Let Me Go, Let Me Go.
6: Oh my God. Ted Prowitch asks, tell us about a time someone gave you advice you didn't follow. Was the outcome good, bad, or ugly? Tyrus, advice?
10: Oh, yeah, every time my wife tells me something. No, I'm just kidding. Actually my mother, she told me that being a smart ass and wanting to wrestle is no way to go through life.
6: Whoa! That is great. That's good. It's good to prove them wrong, right? Loftus, what's the advice you got?
11: The best advice I ever got was a guy who told me, don't have arguments with people who aren't in the room. And, that's a hard one for me to get around, because I'll be sitting.
10: As a schizophrenic, that's right? Got to be tough.
11: I'm just sitting in my bed at night. Thunder!
6: Oh, my God. Yeah. Julie, advice that you got?
7: Worst advice would probably be like, don't day drink or drink during the week or while your kids are in the house or in the bathtub when they were little. Like, that's perfectly fine. My kids turned out okay. And honestly, as a mom, three kids, like, I don't know how else you do it. So that's stupid advice.
6: Got you through. Yeah. Good. Sometimes you got to ignore the advice.
7: Yes.
6: Mm-hmm. Mackie, how about you?
9: A very funny comedian, Phil Nee, once recommended that I wear a bow tie. But what he didn't understand is that I'm the bad boy, okay? And it's hard to hold a mirror to society when you're wearing a bow tie, except for Farrakhan.
6: Yeah. Wow. Phil Nee told you to wear a bow tie.
9: Yes, he did.
6: That is a riot. Okay. My advice, I guess, you know, this is weird advice. I was sitting with an artist. He was a painter, and I was considering a career in the visual arts. And he said, if you want to be an artist, don't get married. And I was sitting with him and his wife at the time.
11: Oh.
6: I thought that was very...
7: not good.
6: Yeah.
10: Any chance
7: together?
10: His name was Elvis?
6: No, it was not. That was not Elvis. And you know what I told him?
11: Yeah, then Thunderstruck came on and it went wild.
6: Don't go away. We'll be right back.
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6: Thank you to Joe Mack and Julie Banderas, Michael Loftus, Tyrus, and you, our studio audience. 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I'm Tom Shalhoub on behalf of Greg Gutfeld. 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
0: Progress report on Iran. I'm Daria Albinger, Fox News. The war is top of mind as Secretary of State Marco Rubio meets with foreign ministers. Fox's Jillian Turner's in Malmo, Sweden.
1: This comes at an incredibly sensitive moment. The alliance, we all know, facing intense strain over the war in Iran. One thing, though, everybody here seemed to really agree on is the need to get the Strait of Hormuz back open again. As Rubio met with NATO, Pakistani leadership arrived in Tehran, Rubio crediting the Pakistanis with being the go-between in U.S.-Iran talks since they started. Another big topic on the agenda, President Trump's decision to forward deploy 5,000 U.S. troops to Poland, this after pulling that same number back from Germany just a short time ago.
0: Iran's foreign minister says there are still major differences between the two sides, which remain unresolved. Well, President Trump touted his economic and foreign policies as he spoke to supporters in Rockland County, New York yesterday. Fox's Nate Foy was there.
2: After an introduction from New York Giants quarterback Jackson Dart, President Donald Trump sold his economic policies in Rockland County, New York. But the Iran war is still top of mind.
16: I said, sorry to do this to you, but we're going to have to journey down to the Middle East. They said, why? I said, because Iran is going to have a nuclear weapon if we don't stop them.
2: As Trump weighs resuming military action, he once again said the war will be over soon and promised better prices are coming. Trump and New York Congressman Mike Lawler praised the state and local tax deductions.
18: I want to thank President Trump for delivering on his promise to lift the cap on salt and deliver the largest tax cut in American history.
2: Lawler's running for re-election in an extremely competitive district.
0: Lawler, by the way, is just one of three Republicans who won in New York in 2024, while the rest of the state voted blue. America's listening.
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0: The nation's top intelligence official will step down next month.
27: The director of national intelligence, Tulsi Gabbard, is resigning, she says, to be with her husband, who was diagnosed with an extremely rare form of bone cancer. Gabbard says her last day is expected to be June 30th. Her tenure as DNI has been marked by declassifying millions of pages of government files on the assassinations of President Kennedy and his brother, former Attorney General Robert Kennedy. She also released files she says shows Obama administration officials politicized intelligence about Russian election interference. A former member of Congress, Gabbard ran for president as a Democrat in 2020. At the White House, Jared Halpern, Fox News.
0: Kevin Warsh has been sworn in as the 17th chair of the Federal Reserve. More from Fox Business's Connor Hanson.
6: And it was a who's who in that ceremony. Warsh sworn in by Justice Clarence Thomas, Scott Bessent, and Kevin Hassett were both in the room. Hassett, of course, was a front runner for the job at one point. Another finalist for the spot, Federal Reserve Governor Christopher Waller, made comments shortly before that ceremony saying it would be, quote, crazy for the Fed to contemplate cuts in the near future. Central bankers say some policy firming might be appropriate if inflation persistently stays above that 2% target rate. Warsh begins his first term as the conflict in Iran puts upward pressure on prices. In the past, Warsh has argued for reshaping the Fed and shrinking its footprint.
0: It's the first time that a federal chair has been sworn in at the White House since 1987. A gas explosion at a coal mine in a northern Chinese province has killed at least 90 people. China's news agency says more than 240 workers were on duty at the time of the blast, and many of them are still trapped. The cause of the explosion is under investigation, and it will remain so, they say, for a while.
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1: Welcome to the 250 Most Impactful Moments in American History Memorial Day Special, hosted by Bill Hemmer.
2: It was a game that should not have even been close. February 22nd, 1980. Two teams were set to face off inside Lake Placid's Olympic Center. On one side, there was the Soviet Union's hockey team. Professional athletes, widely regarded as unbeatable. These guys were big and strong and incredibly skilled. On the other side was the American team. Not stars by any means, just young and scrappy college kids. From 1960 to 1980, the Soviet Union had won all 12 Olympic matchups with the United States. To add insult to injury, the U.S. suffered a crushing blow on their home turf, losing to the Soviets 10-3 during the exhibition at Madison Square Garden. The match itself was starting to look like another victory for the big red machine, the Soviets leading 3-2. But in the final period, everything changed when Mark Johnson fired off a crucial shot, tying the game at 3. Now, a chance. The game wasn't just about sports. The Cold War divide was playing out on the ice rink. This game was about hope and morale and national pride. The American players felt that weight on their shoulders, but Herb Brooks, their tough yet bold coach, instilled within them a winning mindset. It was anyone's game until Mike Ruzioni, the team captain, fires a shot. And with that, America beat the Soviets and stunned the world, 4-3, a final. Cheers erupted, accompanied by a thunderous applause. The sound of unadulterated joy and patriotism filled the arena and the nation. It was a moment that sparked countless articles, books, and even a major motion picture, proving the power of these incredible moments that seem unimaginable. Mike Ruzioni, Olympic gold medalist and director of special outreach at Boston University, joined Dave Anthony with a look back at what it was like to captain America's winning team.
3: You know, people come up to me to this day, and depending on how old they were, how old they are, they'll tell me a story. I remember 9/11. I remember, you know, the tragedies that we've had in our country. I remember, you know, when the wars that they've dealt with, the challenges that we've had. And then they'll say, I remember where I was when we won. And I always go, I didn't know you were on the team. But it was a moment that I think my teammates and I realized that touched the lives of a country at a time when we were looking for something to feel good about. And it happened to be us. And, you know, we didn't know. We were just playing a hockey game. We didn't realize the impact that it had on the country. And when, you know, like I said to you earlier, it depends on the age. I mean, people come up to me sometimes and they'll start crying. I mean, the moment meant so much to them because as a nation, we needed something. And all of a sudden we come along.
4: Yeah. And, you know, you referenced 9/11. You referenced bad things. We do have a tendency to really memorialize terrible things and remember where we were when terrible things happened. You're just the opposite. And that must feel good to be part of something so iconic like that.
3: Well, I think it's a great feeling of pride, and I. And I-

0: I've said this since 1980. You know, other than being a firefighter, a police officer, a first responder, people in our military who protect us, there's no greater feeling than putting on a USA jersey. You know, you're not playing for New York or Chicago, you're playing for your country. And I think people saw that in us. They saw the pride that we had in putting on that USA jersey, and to do it in your own country, to do it in Lake Placid, at a, you know, like, yeah, like we talked about, that very difficult time with the threat of a Cold War and the hostages and what had been inflation and gas lines. And I said to you earlier, we could use a 1980 now. But I think that's what made it so much fun. And I think my teammates and I so proud. You very rarely are a part of a sporting event that touches the life and the hearts of a country. And clearly ours did. And I think that's, you know, something special that we all cherish.
1: There was this negative feeling across the U.S. about everything. And I think President Carter had even called it a malaise at one point. But you guys are just 21-year-old. You're the youngest American hockey team to play in the Olympics. You guys weren't even thinking about any of that. So when it comes down to when the Olympics begin, what are you thinking?
0: Well, I think, you know, I always tell you, if you think you're going to lose, you probably will. And I don't think we even thought about, you know, gold medalists or anything. The first thought was to get to the medal round. You know, once you get to the medal round, anything can happen. So that was our goal. Just, you know, hate to say it this way, but it was really take it a game at a time. And, you know, you go into the games hoping and dreaming and believing that you can do something. So let's go out and play and let's see what happens. And I think the great thing for us too was you think about it, and you were talking about so many years ago, there was no Facebook or Twitter. There were three TV stations, you know, ABC, NBC, and CBS. There was no, you know, Facebook or all the stuff that goes on now. So we were in a little cocoon in Lake Placid playing ice hockey, not knowing or realizing at all what was happening around the country or around the world. I mean, we knew people in Lake Placid were excited. Clearly, we knew our family and friends back home were excited, but no idea that this moment was touching the lives of so many people in such a great way. And I guess I think that's what makes it so special for our team is, you know, we went there with the hope and dream of winning a medal, and next thing you know, you win the whole tournament.
1: Let's go to the Soviet Union game. You're down by a goal going into the third period. You're losing 3-2. What's it like in the locker room?
0: Exciting. We were down a goal. People thought we'd be down 5 goals. We didn't play really well in the second period. We were okay in the first period, not our best hockey, but hung in there. And the fact that we were down a goal, we're in the game. In the third period of the Olympics, we outscored our opponents 15-3. We gave up only 3 goals in the third period of the Olympic Games, none to the Soviets, none to Finland. So I think, again, you know, it's just a tribute to the team that we had and the players on that team and in that locker room. So you're losing 3-2 going into the third period. Most people thought we were going to be down 6-0. And I think our confidence level was there. And it was just, guys, let's just go out and continue to play the way we're playing and let's see what happens. And then, you know, Mark scores to tie it, and then I scored to win it. But the last 10 minutes of the game, and again, I didn't know this until recently, but I scored with 10 minutes left to go. And I think the Soviets only had 5, maybe 6 shots on goal in the last 10 minutes. And we controlled the last 10 minutes of that hockey game. And when I heard that, I realized that, yeah, I mean, we were damn good when we had to be. And I think proving that the last 10 minutes of the Soviet game, we kind of took over.
1: And the other moment that was iconic, the gold medal ceremony, you're on the podium as you know, getting the gold for Team USA, but you're by yourself. And you didn't want to be by yourself.
0: No, the Olympic Games aren't about one person, especially when you're on, you know, unless you're Eric Heiden, you're an individual athlete skating. It's a team, and our team was a very close-knit team. We had tremendous respect for each other, tremendous love for each other, even, you know, 45 years later. When we get together, there's a bond and a friendship that you have that you will always have. And I was standing on the podium, and they were kind of looking at me, walking towards me, like, what are we supposed to do now? Because nobody told us where to go. And I just waved everybody up, and we all fit. I don't know if we'll all fit now, but we all fit then. And it's interesting, after that Olympic Games, the next Olympic Games, even till now, there's a long platform where all the players stand equally, which is the way it should be. One person shouldn't be representing 20 players.
1: Well, you're a humble American sports hero from an icon.

0: iconic moment, the 1980 U.S. Hockey Olympic gold medal with a big win over the Soviet Union, something that will always be in history, one of the great victories in sports of all time. And you were the captain of Team USA back then. Mike Arruzzioni, thank you so much for joining us.
1: More of the 250 Most Impactful Moments in American History Memorial Day Special coming up.

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1: With 6 months until voters pick their congressional representative, we've been tracking the national mood. And our Fox News poll finds a close race for the House. A year ago, Democrats were favored by 7 percentage points. Now, it's a 5-point edge within the margin of sampling error. If the election were today, 52% of voters say they'd back the Democratic candidate in their district, 47% the Republican. That difference comes from greater enthusiasm on the left. By an 8-point margin, more Democrats than Republicans say they feel extremely motivated to vote this year. It's important to remember, while a lead on the generic House ballot question reflects a national preference, House seats are decided district by district. So a party's advantage in the polls doesn't directly translate into winning seats, especially these days with so...
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1: April 19th, 1897, the very first Boston Marathon. The oldest annual marathon across the globe for the city of Boston. It's a symbol of tradition, community, patriotism, and pride. On April 15, 2013, the race began like any other. The streets were alive with energy from runners and excitement from onlookers cheering them on. But in an instant, the cheers of support turned into cries of horror as two pressure cooker bombs exploded, ravaging the Boylston Street finish line. The city and nearby neighborhoods were placed on lockdown, and residents were told to stay inside as police began an extensive manhunt for the suspects. 3 days after the bombing, the FBI released photos of the two suspects, Tamerlan and Jokhar Tsarnaev. That night, after killing an MIT police officer, the Tsarnaev brothers fled. Later, in a nearby residential neighborhood, a shootout took place with police, and Tamerlan succumbed to injuries sustained at the scene. Jokhar was later apprehended after he was discovered hiding inside of a boat. The aftermath led to a shocking discovery, revealing the two brothers were self-radicalized, driven to extremism on U.S. soil through online propaganda. The Boston Marathon bombing marked one of the largest terrorism cases since 9/11. Three spectators were killed and more than 500 individuals injured. Though the attack left scars in Boston, the city refused to live in fear. From the attack, two words emerged: Boston Strong, a message of unity, resilience, and perseverance. Ed Davis is the president and CEO of the Ed Davis Company and served as the Boston Police Commissioner at the time of the bombing. He joined Chris Foster to talk about the impact of that day and his leadership in responding to the attack.
2: I had been at the race course inspecting the security precautions, spoke to some of the undercover officers in the field, walked around. I knew that we had scanned the scene at 6 o'clock in the morning, the finish line and all those streets leading up to it with bomb dogs. There was a National Guard chemical, biological and radiological team that was there to do testing. All those things were in place. We had over 800 police officers assigned. So I felt pretty good about the security, and I had to leave to take a phone call with then Vice President Biden. And just as that call finished up, the phone rang again, and it was my chief of department telling me that there had been an explosion at the finish line.
3: Yeah, and then another one soon afterward. I can't imagine, I don't remember how much heat you guys took at the time, if any, but I can't imagine any kind of sweep that would have caught this. The bombs were set down for very, you know, just minutes before they were set off. Other than maybe a large bag ban, I don't know what you could have done.
2: Right. It was an ex-

0: extremely difficult proposition to secure the scene from the type of attack that they planned. They literally were on the race course for minutes. They came up from the side streets, carried their explosives with them, laid them down, and detonated them very, very quickly. There were police officers right there, within 50 feet of both explosions, but these two blended into the scenery so well that there was nothing suspicious about what they were doing.
1: When do you get those really fairly, for this business, clear images of those two guys? And then I know, and then talk about the debate about whether to release them and how that came about.
0: So the president arrived for the memorial on Wednesday, and overnight, between Tuesday and Wednesday, we received a call from my commander, who was at the FBI task force overnight, and their review of the video had turned up photographs of these two individuals. So I met with the president in the morning and the congressional delegation that landed at Logan, and then I raced over to the command post and saw the photographs. And at that point in time, I knew we were going to get these guys. They were very clear photos, and the evidence that we had was devastating. But it took a few days to wade through the mountain of video and electronic information.
1: Then, of course, the manhunt became the next part of this story, and they were apparently, well, first, let's talk about Sean Collier's death. They were trying to steal a gun from an MIT policeman, right?
0: Right, it was terrible. We released the photographs, and so at least the officers on the street knew what the suspects looked like. But in Sean's case, they snuck up on him from behind and just shot him with no, he had no notice. He was just sitting in a police cruiser and was attacked just because they wanted to get another gun. But that's when they kidnapped Danny Ming and put together a plot to go to New York to blow up a subway station. They had two more explosives. They had a number of smaller explosives. They had two big explosives, a number of smaller sort of hand grenade type explosives, and one firearm.
1: Yeah, and Danny Meng may have saved lives. They stopped for gas and snacks, and he said, "Well, I guess this is my shot." And he ran for it to another gas station and got away and was able to even share his GPS information with police. And then we move on to, was it Watertown where the shootout was?
0: Yes, Watertown, just a few miles from where Sean Collier was murdered.
1: And they ended up finding Zohar in some guy's boat. I don't think I'll ever forget that night.
0: Yeah, I certainly will not. We had searched all day. We had multiple SWAT teams in a perimeter that had four quadrants to it, and we slowly shrunk the perimeter, searching every outbuilding and house and apartment and vehicle that was in that perimeter. And we missed him. Unfortunately, he had got just outside the perimeter, and we never checked residences that far away. But luckily, a citizen came out from after the lockdown was lifted, and saw that the cover on his boat had been damaged. And when he looked inside, he saw blood, and he retreated and called us very quickly. So we arrived minutes later, and then there was a standoff for a little while. But eventually, we took Jokar into custody.
1: Yeah, and he was pretty easily convicted, and now he is on death row. Although I understand he's still in the process of challenging that sentence. Talk a little broadly about how this attack certainly changed security at the marathon. Were lessons taken to any other large-scale event planning?
0: Absolutely. I've lectured all over the world on this particular incident. We have affected the way people respond, officials respond to security challenges. It affected work that I do nowadays in working with sports venues and doing inspections as part of the Safety Act of the Patriot Law that was passed after 9/11. And police all over the country spend a lot more time online now, a lot more time working with their partners with the FBI on the intelligence streams that are available. And it, you know, it's a very different landscape today than it was before the marathon.
1: Davis, former commissioner of the Boston Police Department from 2006 to 2013. Good to talk to you. Thanks.
2: We'll be back with more of the 250 most impactful moments in American

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1: Fox News, I'm Paul Stevens. A big explosion and fire at a shipyard on Staten Island Friday in New York.
2: While we were conducting these searches, a second explosion occurred. We had firefighters inside conducting searches and on top of the barge and adjacent to the barge. We had several that were injured. We did recover a deceased civilian.
1: FDNY Chief John Esposito, the investigation continuing. Director of National Intelligence Tulsi Gabbard stepping down.
3: Will leave her post on June 30th to help her husband as he fights an aggressive and rare form of bone cancer.
1: That's Fox's David Spund. Aaron Lucas becoming the new acting DNI. And at least 90 people are confirmed dead after an explosion at a coal mine in China. Dozens there remain trapped. 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
1: Stevens, a big explosion and fire at a shipyard on Staten Island Friday in New York.
2: While we were conducting these searches, a second explosion occurred. We had firefighters inside conducting searches and on top of the barge and adjacent to the barge. We had several that were injured. We did recover a deceased civilian.
1: FDNY Chief John Esposito, the investigation continuing. Director of National Intelligence Tulsi Gabbard stepping down.
3: Will leave her post on June 30th to help her husband as he fights an aggressive and rare form of bone cancer.
1: That's Fox's David Spund. Aaron Lucas becoming the new acting DNI. And at least 90 people are confirmed dead after an explosion at a coal mine in China. Dozens there remain trapped. 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
1: When you hear this sound, what comes to mind? Remember it? Perhaps it's your screen name, or maybe it's the chat rooms you belong to. Either way, if you had a computer in the 1990s, you use AOL. AOL was a company with humble beginnings, born from the ashes of a failed gaming venture known as Control Video Corporation. But in 1985, the remnants of Control Video morphed into a new company, Quantum Computer Services. And by 1989, the company renamed itself America Online. In 1993, AOL was a relatively unknown service with only 250,000 subscribers. But thanks to a savvy and aggressive marketing campaign, Americans could find free trial access CDs just about everywhere, from magazines to cereal boxes. By 1997, with more than 34 million subscribers, AOL became the dominant online service. Nearly half of all homes in the U.S. with internet had access obtained through AOL. But just as fast as it rose to a peak, AOL would come crashing down. After a disastrous merger with Time Warner and the burst of a dot-com bubble, the company's stock plummeted, and AOL posted an annual loss of $99 billion, one of the most severe in corporate history. Although no longer the giant it once was, AOL revolutionized the way Americans connected and communicated with friends and family, and even strangers. Steve Case is the chairman and CEO of Revolution. But before that, he was one of the co-founders of AOL. He sat down with Kristen Goodwin for a look back at how AOL changed the trajectory of mass comm, mass communications, and technology for years to come.
2: You know, we started America Online in 1985, but it was after a few years of struggling, trying to figure out what to do to really try to build a brand, build a service that would resonate with people. So I first got excited about the idea of the internet in the late 70s. I was still in college. I remember reading a book by Alvin Toffler called The Third Wave, and he was talking about sort of this electronic frontier, this new ways to communicate, get information. I was kind of mesmerized by it. But it took me a few years and a few jobs to really figure out what to do. And when we started the company in 1985, only 3% of people were online. They're online only an hour a week. So it was pretty early days in terms of the internet. Most people didn't understand what the internet was, didn't understand why normal people would ever have an interest in being connected. And, you know, fairness to them, it took probably a decade before we finally got real traction and things finally broke through. And it went from nobody knew about the internet or cared about the internet to suddenly everybody wanted to be part of it.
3: I want to dive into that because, like you mentioned, when AOL came to be, the internet was around, but not a lot of folks were using it. AOL really created this interface that made connectivity easier, simplifying this for people. How did that play out at the time, like watching that sort of evolve?
2: Well, the first services that emerged, you know, a couple of years before we started, tended to focus more on the technology, tended to appeal more to the, you know, the computer hobbyist, somebody who had some understanding of the technology. And we always believed that if this was ever going to become a mainstream phenomenon, it had to be really easy. And part of a rallying cry in those early days was it needs to be easy enough for my mom to use. It was something that was really, you know, simple to get started, simple to use, and then compelling in terms of the kind of services that you'd be able to access. And it took us a while to get there, but the focus on simplicity, the focus on easy to use, and most people, when we launched, were charging, you know, big fees to get online. You had to buy software to get online. We said, why don't we make the software free? Why don't we give everybody a free month of trial? Why don't we create software that really is simple to install and simple to use? And, you know, really try to make this much easier for people to kind of, you know, kind of get started. And that's really what drove our success. And AOL, you know, kind of emerged as sort of the, you know, the gateway to the internet for most of America.
3: And AOL, I mean, it was just this juggernaut in the media in the 90s and the early 2000s, that phrase spawning. I remember the 1998 romantic comedy You've Got Mail with Tom Hanks, yeah, and Meg Ryan. Can you describe what was it like to see this, its impact? I mean, it's history in general, but the pop culture at the time.
2: Yeah, it was interesting because we had been working on this for more than a decade before finally we got traction. And it'd be, you know, we used to joke today, it was sort of a decade in the making overnight success. It seemed like it came from nowhere and suddenly it was, you know, took the world by storm. But the reality is we'd been at it for, you know, quite some time. And so it was a little bit jarring, almost surreal, that we were, you know, going from this early pioneering phase where nobody knew what we did or cared about what we did. Even my parents didn't understand what I was doing for a living. But suddenly, a few years later, you know, everybody wanted to be connected. And thankfully, AOL was in the right place at the right time and was able to get at our peak. Over half of all the internet traffic in the United States did go through AOL. So it was a sort of a slow in the making. You know, but when it turned, it really hit that tipping point. Things really did accelerate. And one example of that is when things really took off in the late 90s, suddenly we had a problem because so many people wanted to use AOL. We didn't have enough server capacity, modem capacity to connect everybody. And suddenly, you know, there was a terrible situation where for 23 hours, the whole system was down. But what's interesting to me about that, as I look back and reflect on it, is the fact that AOL was down for 23 hours was the lead story of the network news, a lead headline in most newspapers in the country, that AOL is down for 23 hours. And just a few short years before, nobody even knew who we were or cared what we did. If we'd been down for 23 months, nobody would know it. And the fact that we were down for 23 hours was somehow this national crisis. And that, to me, was a moment where it was clear that the internet had arrived, AOL had arrived. It had gone from being something that was sort of a curiosity for a small number of more hobbyists to suddenly a mass market phenomenon that people really were relying on to communicate, relying on to get information, relying

0: Everybody wanted to be connected, and thankfully AOL was in the right place at the right time and was able to get, at our peak, over half of all the internet traffic in the United States what we did go through through AOL. So it was a sort of a slow in the making, but when it turned, it really hit that tipping point. Things really did accelerate. And one example of that is when things really took off in the late 90s, suddenly we had a problem because so many people wanted to use AOL. We didn't have enough server capacity, modem capacity to connect everybody. And suddenly, there was a terrible situation where for 23 hours, the whole system was down. But what's interesting to me about that, as I look back and reflect on it, is the fact that AOL was down for 23 hours was the lead story of the network news, a lead headline in most newspapers in the country. That AOL is down for 23 hours. And just a few short years before, nobody even knew who we were or cared what we did. If we'd been down for 23 months, nobody would have noticed. The fact that we were down for 23 hours was somehow this national crisis. And that, to me, was a moment where it was clear that the internet had arrived, AOL had arrived. It had gone from being something that was sort of a curiosity for a small number of more hobbyists to suddenly a mass market phenomenon that people really were relying on to communicate, relying on to get information, relying on to buy products, to relying on to trade in stocks, things like that. And that's when I realized that finally, this thing we'd been worked on for more than a decade, it really was coming of age, and the internet was arriving. And all that work, all that effort over many years from a lot of people who really were passionate about the idea, just wouldn't give up on the idea, was finally paying off, and people were appreciating the value of what AOL was bringing to people.
1: AOL still remains this iconic brand as far as connectivity. These days, people are connecting from the touch of their phones. Do you reflect on that, on AOL's overall impact on how we connect? And in its early days, did you ever picture that connecting would look like it does now?
0: I do reflect on it. I'm obviously proud of the team we had that really believed in the idea of the internet and kept at it for many years, even though it was a struggle for many years to really get people to pay attention and believe in it. And now, fast forwarding several decades, it's amazing to see how pervasive the internet is now. How it's gone from something that nobody cared about to something that now people can't live without. And that's that march of progress, that march of innovation. It has been striking to watch, and I'm certainly proud of the small role that we played in making that happen. That's what pioneers, that's what entrepreneurs do. They try to figure out where the puck is going and position themselves to be part of making that change happen. And that was the case with our journey of AOL. And as I think back now, I always believed in the idea of the internet. I always believed that it would be something that would have a profound impact. I remember at one point we put a sign up in our office and when people came to visit us, saying that we wanted the internet to be as important as the telephone or the television, but even have more impact. And when we said that, people thought that was kind of a high bar. Like, how are you ever going to be more important than the telephone or the television? Of course, now the internet is more important than any of those or other technologies. And it's been great to see that evolution.
1: Yeah, that's really remarkable. Well, I want to thank you so much for taking the time to chat with us. Steve Case, co-founder of AOL and chair and CEO of Revolution. Thank you.
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6: February 7th, 1964. Four young men donning mod suits and mop-top hairdos arrived at the newly renamed John F. Kennedy International Airport, greeted by thousands of hysterical fans. Paul McCartney, John Lennon, Ringo Starr, and George Harrison. They were the Beatles. The band topped charts, not just in the UK, but also here in the United States. On February 1st, they hit the number one spot on the Billboard Hot 100 with "I Want to Hold Your Hand." 8 days later, they would make history. On February 9th, the Liverpool natives made their debut on the Ed Sullivan Show. The broadcast broke records, 73 million tuned in, making it the most televised event of its time. Their set consisted of five songs, and to the delight of fans, concluded with the hit, "I Want to Hold Your Hand." The performance didn't just change music. It legitimized the power and influence of young Americans. Beatlemania proved to be a powerful force, and the whole world was listening. Listen to so-and-so for a conversation to talk about this revolutionary show and how it changed music as we know it.
7: The thing about the Beatles, I think, people don't talk about enough is you had two of the greatest songwriters of all time in the same band. And can you imagine that dynamic? You know, the kind of healthy competition, the ability to kind of critique each other's songs. You always had to one up it. Like, oh, you know, McCartney walks in with, "Oh, here's a little tune called Yesterday." And Lennon's probably like, "That's all right. You know, here's Come Together. It's not bad. You know, well, let it be." You know, so again, I think there was really no other dynamic within a band like those two. And I think that's the reason why you still have the Beatles for breakfast. You still

0: hear the songs everywhere. McCartney's still out there, doing his thing in his 80s. And again, for me as a songwriter, it kind of starts with the Beatles, the melody. And of course, you can talk about the production and George Martin, all that stuff, but it really starts with the song. And I think nobody to this day did it better than those two. And of course, I have to, I always qualify with George as well. I mean, forget about it. Something When My Guitar Gently Weeps, Here Comes the Sun. We'd all, give our left arm to write the one of those songs. So again, it just, and it's wonderful that it still permeates the culture.
1: Going back to the Ed Sullivan era, I've watched the videos of these performances. The first show, it's remarkable that those first songs are all still around. All My Love, Until There Was You, She Loves You, I Saw Her Standing There, I Want to Hold Your Hand. They played those songs on television February 9th, 1964, and they're still around. Is there something musically digging into those songs that makes them durable?
0: That's a good question. I mean, why do certain songs stand the test of time? There's a certain simplicity to those songs, both musically and lyrically. She Loves You, I Want to Hold Your Hand. Pretty common things that we all can think about and imagine and apply to our lives. But I also think the melodies, McCartney is a master melodist. And the melodies are just earworms, right? And then throw 10 million screaming girls at it, and 72 million people watching. I mean, I think again, people of kind of the younger generations can't even comprehend of 70 million people watching a television show. I mean, that's half of the Super Bowl. So the whole world was watching, and I think that couldn't happen now. We're so scattered. The Beatles couldn't happen now. Because we're so scattered, there's so many kind of inputs and platforms. It was the time where the whole world was focusing on an Elvis or focusing on the British invasion. So I think that was another unique thing about that period of time. And but again, I think the songs are they were new, they were fresh. Nobody was doing anything like that, kind of coming out of the 50s and that kind of music. And also, I mean, I think the controversy of the Beatles too helped them. As the critics were not fans,
1: Sure.
0: and so they were counterculture as well. I think if everybody loved them, it would have, probably maybe hurt them a little bit. To be counterculture, to have, all the curmudgeon adults saying, "Don't be like the Beatles." I mean, all that stuff. It was like the perfect storm. It really was the perfect musical storm. But I keep going back to the songwriting, and again, the prolific nature. Of it's not one or two, a few of us are lucky to have one or two, maybe three, right? That kind of stand the test of time. When you have 50, 60, 70 songs, which pretty much everybody can sing when they come on the radio, I can't think of anybody who's come close to that.
1: And this may have been a time when kids were becoming seen, or maybe it helped them become seen as consumers. Like, hey, let's sell to kids. Kids have a little bit of disposable income. We can sell records to them, and then we can sell other stuff to them.
0: So true. I mean, and it really kind of drove the music business that way. I remember when Superman came out, the record company came to me and said, "Something really weird is happening. Adults are buying your record." and they meant people in their 30s and 40s,
1: Right.
0: to this day, it's young people who buy records, who consume music. And again, yes, I think people saw, the dollar signs associated with the Beatles. And another interesting thing about the Beatles too, that I think people don't talk about as much is they hardly ever played live after that. Those were basically the performances. You can't weed through, thousands and thousands of performances. That's pretty much it, which is so.
1: They never toured in America, did
0: Yes.
1: they?
0: No. Isn't that insane?
1: Yeah.
0: I mean, you're like, you think, I mean, again, if we talk about dollar signs, the billions of dollars that could have, over 30, 20 years of that. But yeah, they never performed live. I don't know if they just didn't like it or they didn't feel they were great or, some of those, I did read a few things. I remember back in the day that they were kind of disappointed in the sound of some of those shows. And of course, every musician, you're never happy and the sound's never great and somebody's too loud and all that stuff. But, it is fascinating that the biggest band ever hardly ever played live, which just kind of blows my mind.
1: John, you've played with Paul McCartney. I assume that's a Beatle. That's a Beatle. That's a Beatle. Just keeps going through your head. I mean, and he's been not a Beatle, obviously, for decades longer than he was one, but he always will be.
0: Well, yes. Again, I had the surreal experience of my life, you know, singing Let It Be at the Concert for New York with Mr. McCartney. And we have to give him credit that, you know, he put together that concert. It was his brainchild for that really critical moment in history for our country. But just the music fan, you know, the story, it's kind of a funny story because, you know, I just had my first song on the radio. I was this little kind of young guy, and here were all my icons on stage. And when it was the time for kind of the encore for the Concert for New York, you know, they're like, all right, McCartney's out there. Let's go. And I'm like, well, I'm not going. I'm not worthy. I don't, you know, and literally John Bon Jovi and Melissa Etheridge grabbed me and said, no, you wrote the 9/11 song. You're coming. They dragged me on stage. And there I am, you know, standing at a piano next to Richie Sambora. And there's the Beatles, you know, 5 feet from me singing my favorite song. And I just tried to, you know, sing along and not cry and collapse at the same time. But yeah, again, it's just an incredible honor. And the other thing that makes it nice, particularly about McCartney, is he's a very good human. He's so humble and just one of the guys, you know, folks that I know play in his band, and he's funny. He's quick with the joke. He's not kind of the moody curmudgeon that Lennon was. And, you know, to be kind of, in my mind, the most kind of important songwriter of my life and in my own pop music, and to have that humility, I think, is another wonderful thing, a gift.
1: Yeah, I mean, these podcasts are about American history, and this British band certainly, you know, wormed their way into the history of this country. John Andrasik, stage name 5 for Fighting. John, thanks.
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1: Watching the situation, I'm Paul Stevens, Fox News. President Trump canceling weekend plans, including attending his son's wedding to meet with top advisors about the situation in Iran. In D.C., Fox's Madeline Rivera.
2: The president.

0: said this, "While I very much wanted to be with my son, Don Jr., and the newest member of the Trump family, his soon-to-be wife, Bettina, circumstances pertaining to government and my love for the United States of America do not allow me to do so. I feel it is important for me to remain in Washington, D.C. at the White House during this important period of time." Axios reports the president met with his national security team on Friday to talk about the war in Iran as he seriously considers new strikes. This comes after weeks of stalemate on a deal despite Pakistani mediators scrambling last minute to bridge any gaps. Secretary of State Marco Rubio says Iran wants to create a tolling system for the Strait of Hormuz, a scenario that he says is unacceptable.
1: Meantime, another major sticking point, Iran's enriched uranium, which the president claims they should not be able to keep. Director of National Intelligence Tulsi Gabbard stepping down amid her husband's cancer diagnosis.
2: The director of National Intelligence Tulsi Gabbard, who oversees 18 agencies that keep the most important secrets in government, will leave her post on June 30th to help her husband as he fights an aggressive and rare form of bone cancer. She made the announcement after informing the president, according to reporting from Fox Digital. Gabbard posted the copy of the letter that she wrote to President Trump. Speaking of her husband, she said he faces major challenges in the coming weeks and months. At this time, I must step away from public service to be by his side and fully support him through this battle. Trump responded, "Tulsi has done an incredible job and we will miss her." Gabbard is the fourth Trump cabinet official to leave during the president's second term in office.
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5: Kevin Warsh sworn in Friday as the new chair of the Federal Reserve, replacing the outgoing chair, Jerome Powell. President Trump says he wants Warsh to lead a quote-unquote independent Federal Reserve, Warsh saying he intends to fill the role with energy and purpose.
6: And while I'm not naive about the challenges we face, I believe, Mr. President, these years can bring unmatched prosperity that will raise living standards for Americans from all walks of life.
5: Warsh set for his first policy meeting in mid-June. Meantime, Jerome Powell set to stay on the Fed board for the time being. Restrictions now being put in place as that Ebola outbreak grows in Central Africa.
7: Authorities in Congo are banning funeral wakes in the northeastern part of the country as Ebola cases spike. A ban on gatherings of 50 or more people was also announced Friday. The World Health Organization says the outbreak poses a very high risk. Many medical workers have struggled with the lack of resources. There are no vaccines for the Ebola virus. It's believed to have spread undetected for weeks in the northeastern part of Congo, where nearly a million people have been displaced by recent armed conflicts in the region. Tom Graham, Fox News.
5: The New York Post reporting that first daughter Ivanka Trump was targeted for an assassination plot by an Islamic Revolutionary Guard Corps-trained terrorist. This in an apparent plot to avenge the president taking out his mentor. Sources say recently captured Mohammed Bakir Saad Dawood al-Saudi, 32 years old, made a pledge to kill Ivanka and even had a blueprint of her home in Florida. The Iraqi national was allegedly targeting President Trump's family, responding to the killing of Iranian military chief Qasem Soleimani in the U.S. drone strike in Baghdad.
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11: Talk.

0: on the Iran war. So let's get to the big three.
1: Number three.
2: If you are a Zionist, meaning that you believe that you are just entitled to land based off of religious beliefs and that you'll kill all of the Semites for it, then yeah, I think that you're a danger to humanity and belong in prison.
0: Yeah, Maureen Galindo, on the latest deranged Dem. It's unbelievable, the anti-Semitism. It's a global problem, but here in the U.S., the Dems are the main problem, even though there's some on the extreme right. Raging anti-Semites running for office, and it doesn't seem like people like Chuck Schumer, who is Jewish, want to straighten anything out in their own house.
1: Number two.
3: What's happening here is politicians are using the kind of age-old technique. So there's this tale of two economies, and they're using this age-old technique of, you know, picking a villain and pointing fingers.
0: All right, Jeff Bezos weighing in. The rich attack back, finally, and as socialists get a reality check and begin to walk back some of their vilification of success, Bezos is among the many who have had enough.
1: Number one.
4: We're here in the final stages of Iran. We'll see what happens. We'll either have a deal or we're going to do some things that are a little bit nasty. But hopefully that won't happen.
0: That is President Trump. So here we go. We're getting a little bit testy with Bibi Netanyahu, where the President of the United States wants to finish off Iran. Should he? Should we wait and talk? I think that would be a big mistake. Now we have the Supreme Leader, according to Reuters, say we're never giving up our uranium. Mr. President, what are we talking about then? We cannot not go back if they don't give up uranium. Now, we cannot go back if they say we're going to enrich uranium. We cannot go back unless they take it out of the country. We take it out of the country. We cannot go back. If they're going to hold on to the strait, we have to go back. I'm not sure what's going on. I know the president's posturing when he says we have plenty of time. We don't. So I just talked to General Jack Keane, and I think he's let down. And I think because nobody loves war, but it's the better alternative for overall the Middle East and, of course, here at home. And you cannot leave a wounded Iran to rebuild thanks to Russia and thanks to China, and they'll say we held off America. Cut four.
5: And we all know that President Trump is what I refer to as the backstop. He's not going to take a bad deal. He's not going to accept something that doesn't meet his objectives. My point is, I don't think there's any chance these guys are going to put something on the table. It's been 6 weeks that's going to accept it. And let's get on with what we need to do and finish this once and for all with the reality that there are political issues out there. I'm not dismissive of them, that there are economic issues. Let's get it over with, you know, so we can get the oil prices back down and take some of the pressure off politically.
0: And that's really it. I'm saying some have to escalate to de-escalate, and that's the story. I mean, essentially, the public opinion says they think we're winning the war, but, you know, only 40% are in support of it. Well, that's typical. But you just got to show them the light at the end of the tunnel, explain it, and win. That's the key. So here's what the Speaker of the House says of Iran. Our powerful military forces have used this opportunity of the ceasefire in the best possible way to rebuild our military in strength with the grace of God and the support of the people. You don't have the support of the people. You haven't rebuilt the military. You've exposed a lot of it, and we're about to destroy you if given the opportunity. So we'll talk about that. I'm so glad the cover of the New York Post today has a big pushback on socialists. But it can't just come from politicians. It's got to come from the business sector. And we have this socialist in Seattle, this Katie Wilson, got the socialist in New York City, Zohra Mamdani. We got a socialist congressman now that just won the primary, likely to win it all in Philadelphia. We have a socialist in the running for the Senate seat, occupied by Senator Susan Collins in Maine. And now we hear that the problem is the rich don't give enough, pay enough taxes. We know that's a joke. The top 1% pay 40% of all the taxes. Top 10% pay 70% plus of all taxes. Among those people is Jeff Bezos. I've never met him. Okay? Might be a great guy, might not. Hear good things about him. I just know that he was born to a teenage mom and a working class dad. Brought up in a rugged household. Was able to rise to Wall Street. Become a vice president, give it all up for this idea, which we now know is Amazon. It becomes one of the most successful companies in the world. And he's on the cusp of being a trillionaire. You know what? I love it. You know who doesn't love it? Socialists don't love it. They don't think it's right.

0: from the Fox News Radio studios in Midtown Manhattan, giving you opinions and facts with a positive outlook. It's Brian Kilmeade.
1: Hi, everyone. I hope you had a fantastic day on Wednesday. We're back in action now. 1-866-408-7669. This hour, James Lankford will be joining us. Brett Baer will be with us. Alexi Lalas. A big announcement today, the broadcaster's preview. What will be probably a World Cup preview. This is going to dominate for the next 2 months. And the World Cup's getting here. Alexi Lalas is the Charles Barkley, the lead analyst for all of soccer, and along with being a great player. And he's got a highlight reel of a documentary on the 94 team, which he was a star on. So when they really did extremely well in the World Cup, they'll do better this time, I hope. So a lot going on, including some movement.

0: Well, do you know that Jeff Bezos just gave $150 million to childhood development in New York City? Now, you might have people with a big heart and wonderful empathy and sympathy, but they don't have that money. But the people that are successful like to give back. They supply almost all the money for all the charities. And they've had it with being marginalized or people saying their success is because they stole from other people, like AOC said. Cut 24.
1: You're talking about two of the most radical candidates in the history of the world.
0: No, I'm sorry. Cut 21.
2: What's happening here is politicians are using the kind of age-old technique. So there's this tale of two economies, and they're using this age-old technique of, you know, picking a villain and pointing fingers. But the problem is that doesn't solve anything. And so, like, if you want to help the group of people who are struggling, you have to figure out real root causes and solutions.
0: Yeah, that'll be interesting, wouldn't it? Find out the solutions. The one thing he said is, I look at New York City, $44 billion for their education system. They're paying per pupil $44,000. And the results are abysmal. The test scores are decreasing. The money is not going to make teachers rich. It's not. 30%. They're paying 30% more per pupil and overall for their education system with a decreasing enrollment than any other major city. And now you think Jeff Bezos is the problem? You want to throw more money at that problem? Are you an idiot? Do you have really zero business acumen, any economic knowledge at all? You think they're the problem? Jeff Bezos, cut 22.
2: These people sometimes say that I don't pay taxes. That's true. I pay billions of dollars in taxes. And it's a perfect, again, if people want me to pay more billions,
3: right,
2: then let's have that debate. But don't pretend, you know, that's going to solve the problem. You could double the taxes I pay, and it's not going to help that teacher in Queens.
0: It's not. And guess what Mamdani put back on Twitter? Zohra Mamdani says, I know a few teachers in Queens who would beg to differ. It doesn't pay go to their pockets. It goes to the bureaucracy. And there's no people that you don't pay. For example, if there's not an incentive, if there's not more of a deconstruction and rebuilding of our educational system, just like if Amazon wasn't working, you'd have to strip it down and build it right or it goes out of business. You would put our education system out of business. And you don't go ahead and say, well, you know those people giving money? The problem is they're not giving enough money. And since when has success been a bad thing? What's fascinating is Mondami suddenly meeting with the CEO of J.P. Morgan, the CEO of Goldman Sachs, and now you have this Katie Wilson walking back earlier comments about being her anti-Starbucks comments as concerns grow that the coffee giant is about to shift its footprint away from Seattle. Wilson previously joined striking Starbucks baristas and encouraged them not to buy from the company. She has now acknowledged that her comments may have been counterproductive and could hurt Seattle's business reputation. You think? Seattle's council member, Robert Sacca, a Democrat who initially welcomed Wilson's leadership, has expressed concern about the possibility of business exodus. You think? Starbucks is still tied to Seattle, but its Nashville expansion is being viewed by critics as a warning sign about the city's business climate. In Goldman Sachs, they're spreading out to Miami. They say they're going to have a presence here, but they're not bringing people here. And in J.P. Morgan, they have more people in Dallas. When are the Democrats going to wake up? They're actually letting this midterm election be about socialism versus capitalism, free markets versus socialism, vilifying success, saying they're criminals. And they're going to stick with this unless somebody speaks up. You're seeing the socialists who have to balance the checkbook suddenly walk this back. Mondami hasn't. He keeps up with the rhetoric and keeps up with the supermarkets that are going to be city run, which means they take your taxpayer dollars, they buy the food and sell it for less. That's not genius. That's dumb. That's socialism. That's Cuba. So you listen to the Brian Kilmeade Show, James Lankford at the bottom of the hour, and then we have Brett Baer as well. Don't move.
4: 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Stay with Brian Kilmeade.
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0: 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It's Brian Kilmeade.
1: Hey, we are back and in studio is Alexi Lalas, not only talking about the World Cup in 2026, but the one in 94. And that's the first time I was doing sports solidly at that time. And they said, Brian, you could pick two beats. Pick it. We just want you to dominate it. Everyone's picking baseball and football. I picked boxing and soccer. And was perfect because the World Cup was launching and the MLS was the next year. And the biggest name is Alexi Lalas.
2: Timing,
1: and now,
2: baby.
1: I know. Wow. And now he's Fox Sports lead soccer analyst. And I'm so glad we got you out of ESPN. Those were dark years for me. Right,
2: yeah. But now everybody you're has to do a little time at ESPN, all right?
1: So, but no, yeah. But that's when Fox grabbed you, and that was great.
2: Yes.
1: So I know there's going to be a big announcement today, broadcasting wise, right? What's the presser today?
2: Well, we got the roster show coming up on Tuesday.
1: Tuesday, I'll be there.
2: You're going to be there?
1: I'll be there.
2: You know, we were talking earlier. In my power rankings of hosts over there, you're creeping up there, buddy.
1: Am I?
2: Yeah, yeah.
1: Because I was asking Alexi, who's your favorite host here? You wouldn't commit to putting me number one.
2: No, you're not number one yet.
1: Oh.
2: No, so.
1: Because as long as
2: there's
1: a
2: Hannity. But this gives you something to work for.
1: Right,
2: all right.
1: Okay.
2: All right, speaking of working towards things, obviously 3 weeks out from the World Cup, I'm running back and forth across the country. We have the roster show that's coming up next week, all sorts of promotion. We just keep adding more and more people when it comes to our team summer with Zlatan Ibrahimovic and Chicharito, Javier Hernandez, wonderful Mexican
1: star. They'll be
2: star.
1: On the desk.
2: Yeah, they'll be in and out. Obviously, people that you've seen before, the Carly Lloyds and Landon Donovans and Stu Holdens and... not for nothing, Thierry Henry. And so the list goes on and on and on. So you're going to get that international flavor as we cover the biggest World Cup in history with 104 games and 48 teams.
1: So the top five teams in the world, you got, France.
2: Yeah.
1: You have Argentina.
2: Your safe bets are France and Spain, okay? I would put Argentina in there, except they are trying to repeat, and the last team to repeat was 58-62 with Brazil. So history is not on their side.
1: Is this a down year for Brazil?
2: Yes, this is, well, they're still Brazil.
1: Down for them.
2: They're still Brazil, and it's down for them, okay? There's not a lot of expectation on Brazil, which actually kind of makes me intrigued, and maybe, I guess, should scare some people where there's less expectation, but it's still Brazil.
1: So you look at the U.S.'s top 15.
2: Yeah.
1: Okay. And when you guys, in 94, you guys were as high as, like, 8 or 10, right?
2: Not in 94, I don't think we were. I mean, look, the reality
1: by 96?
2: But the reality is that when it comes to the men's side of the game, obviously we're world champions on the women's side, but when it comes to the men's side of the game, we are yet to be in that elite group. But we're not far away, but it's sometimes the hardest, thing to do is to make up that last little bit. Also a reminder, only 8 countries in history have ever won a World Cup. So that is a very elite type of group. Teams like the Netherlands, teams like Portugal, never won a World Cup.
1: So I want you to hear the coach. I really was really intrigued because he seems to be very pro-American, trying to get that nationalistic feeling with the team that you're playing for your nation. Here is Mauricio Pochettino.
2: Pochettino,
1: cut 46.
3: You see the cultural diversity of America, and also, yes. I guess, to...
4: No, I am in love. I am in love with USA and the culture and the cities and every single, place. We really enjoy with the people. I think Nigeria was amazing. San Luis was amazing until to the game. Minneapolis, Chicago, New York.
1: So he's talking about playing around the country and the fans are all in, and he's trying to get the team to understand you got to come together and do something extraordinary for the nation, but they don't know each other as well as you guys did.
2: Yeah, I mean, we trained for 2 years basically as a club team, train every single day. We can't do that in today's world. And if you want, a graphic

0: epic illustration of that this weekend, Summer of 94, the documentary. You will be able to see it on Fox. It lays out that whole story.
1: So here's a clip from that at Summer 94 when Lexi was the stopper on the national team. Cut 44.
2: Hit it!
3: U.S. Soccer called with this asinine idea that they were going to put a national team together and we were going to live as a club team.
4: It's like the Bad News Bears.
3: This was Groundhog Day every single day.
5: We had no respect around the world.
6: We knew what we were capable of, and we were just waiting on our moment.
7: I thought, all of these hopes and dreams that we have, what if we screwed up soccer forever?
1: But you didn't.
0: No, we didn't. We got out of the group, and soccer continued on. But there was a pressure in the summer of 94 to make sure that we did well for the future of the game. And, you know, you looked at it as pressure, but I think we all looked at it also as opportunity.
1: You got out of your group.
0: Yep.
1: And that means everyone's guaranteed three games.
0: Yeah, so you play in group stage, there's groups of four, you're guaranteed three, and just getting out of the group was an accomplishment for where we were at that moment. Now, this summer, it's completely different. You should expect this team, and I'm not, you know, grumpy old manning this thing by any stretch of the imagination. I think it's fair, and I don't think that I'm being idealistic when I say that this U.S. team should be given or should come out of the group, because they have been given absolutely everything from a young age. And it warms the cockles of my redheaded American heart. I love it. I don't begrudge them that at all. It means progress. It means we've evolved. But with that comes higher expectations. So you should expect this U.S. team, with all of the talent that they have, all of the opportunities that they've been given, to finish first in this group. And then we go into this new round of 32 knockout stage. And if we finish first in our group, we're going to play, you know, a team that's not as good as us. And that's kind of very, very different than anything we've had.
1: And you have the second place team with a wild card team in another group.
0: Yeah, third,
1: right?
0: Place, some third place teams are coming through. So there's no excuses. We would really have to work to screw this up. I'm not putting it past them, but you should expect this team to come out of the group at the very least. And I'm expecting this team to win this.
1: There's a great spot out there about what if the men win the World Cup. And here's the last 6 seconds of it, because Ruzioni's in the back and said, it is possible. Cut 49.
8: You think the U.S. is going to win the World Cup?
9: It could happen.
8: Never going to happen.
9: What? You don't believe in miracles?
1: I loved it. Yeah, what did you think?
0: I loved it. I you know, Michael Ruzioni, I mean, I grew up.
1: You remember that team?
0: Yeah. I mean, it's just part of who you were as an American, because it was in that moment something that people didn't believe could happen, and it happened. All right. Mm-hmm. I will say this. If the U.S. men's soccer team were to win the World Cup, it would be 10 times the accomplishment of the miracle.
1: Really? Then a bunch of college kids beating the Soviet Union?
0: Oh, my God. Oh, yeah. It would be so much more of an accomplishment. As great as that was, but you got to believe to be able to do.
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14: Fox News, I'm Daria Albinger. Thousands have been evacuated from Garden Grove, California, where a tank is leaking a toxic chemical used to make parts in the aerospace industry. Mayor Stephanie Klofstein warning anyone who's still in the area.
15: This is a serious situation, and now it is not the time to wait. Please leave now.
14: Officials say the tank will either explode or leak at some point. Rescue operations are underway in northern China after a gas explosion at a mine killed more than 80 people, with more than 200 trapped underground. At least one person's dead, more than 30 injured after fire and explosion. Staten Island shipyard yesterday, New York City Mayor Zoran Mamdani.
16: I want to ask New Yorkers to keep those who have been injured and the person we lost in our thoughts and to wish them a quick recovery.
14: The cause remains under investigation. 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
1: You said yesterday you're about an hour away from making a decision. Where does that stand today? Have you heard anything from them?
2: Right on the borderline, believe me. If we don't get the right answers, it goes very quickly. We're all ready to go. We have to get the right answers. It would have to be a complete 100% good answers. And if we do, we save a lot of time, energy, and lives, most importantly.
3: I just don't see it. And the Reuters report today that the Supreme Leader says they're going to keep their uranium. What are you supposed to say? Now, the White House pushed back and say, no, they're going to have a third party take it out. Okay, I don't get it. So, I mean, you can't push back on what they put out as the Supreme Leader. You might not like what the Supreme Leader put out, but the White House pushed back on what the Supreme Leader said. So I don't know what to say to that. Maybe Brett Baer does, chief political anchor, Fox News anchor, special report. He also has his best-selling book, The Case for America, An Argument on Behalf of Our Nation, available right now. I think it's number one in the country now. So Brett, where are we at with these negotiations? The president said progress is being made. And what do you hear?
4: I'm with you. I don't fully understand how that's an answer that is at all acceptable. And the president keeps saying, we're ready to go, we're ready to go. Well, if this is true, and it's being not just Reuters, but other places saying that the

0: Supreme Leader is saying the highly enriched uranium needs to stay in the country. That's a non-starter for the U.S., or at least it was. And, you know, one would think that we are into a weekend or early next week resumption of military activity, you know. But there's complications here. You've got an AUMF vote up on the Hill, authorization for the use of military force, that now has Republicans that are signing on. It's not just Thomas Massie on the Senate side. Cassidy, who lost his primary in Louisiana, is now flipped his vote. And, you know, you start looking at numbers and, you know, the administration could face something from Congress on military force authorization.
1: Yeah, I know. I just think that when you go try, I thought Cassie did a good job. Yeah, I understand. I'm not the one who got impeached. They tried to impeach in 2020. It was President Trump. But I understand Massie. I don't understand primary and Cassidy, especially when he greenlighted RFK. As a doctor, that must not have been easy, but he did. So that makes him and Tillis no longer a guaranteed vote. And same thing with Cornyn when you go for Paxson, don't you think?
0: I agree. You know, that's obviously not done because it's still hanging in the balance. But, yeah, that endorsement doesn't make it easy. I think Texas is probably something that we don't know how it's going to pan out, really. But one would think a Trump endorsement is pretty significant in Texas.
1: Yeah, I just hope Cornyn still pulls it out because he also is a fundraising machine, and he is extremely well-liked on Capitol Hill, and he's just a great person, great individual. And he, by the way, anyone who says he's anti-gun or vote for gun restrictions, look at that piece of legislation. All he was saying was background checks on military people before they leave because of after that church shooting of a veteran, he shouldn't have had a gun. And that's what he's trying to prevent. But I digress. Talking about this, I want you to hear.
0: Yeah, he was a judge.
1: Yes.
0: He was also, and there's all kinds of questions about Paxton's, you know, ability to get past his past in the general election versus Tallarico.
1: Yeah, and by the way, I heard it's going to get worse in terms of what's going to be exposed. So let's talk the Iran. What's next? What is one of the reasons you think that America would not go back? Would you mention, Brett, that part of it maybe? The other part is our Arab allies that were targeted by Iran. This is what Ben Tablo said from he's senior director of the Foundation for Defense of Democracies, Cut 8.
2: I think the UAE, Qatar, and Saudi Arabia have different reasons for, in the short term, coming to the same conclusion. You know, the UAE is probably the front lines of this thing. They were hit more than Israel in this conflict, and they continue to be struck by Iranian drones, just like Saudi Arabia, but more so from Iran-backed Shia militias there. So the UAE might want to buy time for diplomacy so that America and Israel can help build up. The Saudis might want to buy time for diplomacy to see if this new regional order based on Turkey, Egypt, Saudi, and Pakistan, any mediation can take shape. And the Qataris might want more mediation for the sake of mediation because they might have an ultimately more accommodationist posture towards Iran, despite many of their gas facilities being hit.
1: So I understand they have their own interests, but it is in their interest to make sure that Iran doesn't come off looking like the perceived victor in this. And I'm pretty sure somebody's getting to the president to not go ahead and finish them off.
0: Yeah, I think that's probably true, and they do all have different motivations, but I think the UAE is, you know, on the front lines here. I mean, look at those numbers of missiles and drones and attacks that they've suffered. I think that, you know, they've already engaged inside Iran, and that was a big step for the UAE to do. So I don't know. I think if I had to put money on it, I think we probably are going back to some kinetic action by the weekend.
1: Yeah, I was talking to General Jack Keane and somebody else who I don't think I consider optimistic. I don't like war. Nobody likes, no so sane person likes war. But if the alternative is allowing Iran to control the strait and keep the uranium, that is not a good alternative, and I know the president would not want to do a deal that's not perceived better than the JCPOA that he rightly trashed when he got there in 2016, right?
0: Yeah, I think that's a non-starter.

0: And, you know, there's some of the things that were being talked about. Clearly, we're getting closer to the JCPOA. And I think, you know, the missiles, the funding of terrorist proxies, that's all part of this. But mainly, it's the Strait and getting the enriched uranium.
1: So, Brett, what was it like when your book went number one again? So in case people don't know, you got to get, especially with July 4th coming, The Case for America, an argument on behalf of our nation. And what I think it does, you arm people at their barbecue that they go into this weekend and on July 4th with the case. So instead of just saying, well, you just think everything America does is great, you break it down through the eyes of someone.

0: probably are going back to some kinetic action by the weekend.
1: Yeah, I was talking to General Jack Keane and somebody else who I don't think he's I consider optimistic. I don't like war. Nobody likes no so sane person likes war. But if it the alternative is allowing Iran to control the strait and keep the uranium, that is not a good alternative. And I know the president would not want to do a deal that's not perceived better than the JCPOA that he rightly trashed when he got there in 2016, right?
0: Yeah, I think that that's a non-starter. And, you know, there's some of the things that were being talked about. Clearly, we're getting closer to the JCPOA. And I think, you know, the missiles, the funding of terrorist proxies, that's all part of this. But mainly, it's the strait and getting the enriched uranium.
1: So, Brett, what was it like when your book went number one again? So in case people don't know, you got to get, especially with July 4th coming, The Case for America, an argument on behalf of our nation. And what I think it does, you arm people at their barbecue that they go into this weekend and on July 4th with the case. So instead of just saying, well, you just think everything America does is great, you break it down through the eyes of some of the most impactful people in America today.
0: Yeah, thanks. I mean, I think that that's what it is. It's a blueprint. It's not a sugar-coated look at it or a rose-colored glasses. I mean, you look at the mistakes we've made as a country, that some of them so big that it would have crushed weaker nations. But this 250, Brian, I think is an opportunity, and you know history, to look back and a 30,000-foot look at how, you know, this country is a great place to be. It's kind of like the shared love, you know, when you have an athlete at the Olympics and gets the gold medal and the flag goes up and the national anthem plays and the athlete's crying and you're watching on TV and you get a lump in your throat and the guy next to you is watching, gets a lump in his throat. Now, you could be totally different politically on every issue, but that moment is a shared love of the country. And I think that July 4th provides that ability. And this book is kind of a blueprint for that.
1: And I'll feel that way if the U.S. wins the World Cup, and you feel that way when the U.S. wins the Ryder Cup. So that's where we're a little bit different.
0: Yeah.
1: So, all right, go out and pick it up. It's A Case for America, an argument on behalf of our nation. Brett, thanks so much.
0: All right, see you.
1: You got it. All right, when we come back, Senator James Lankford has a way and a movement now that both sides are signing on to end government shutdowns. Don't we agree on that? Back in a moment.
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0: Some people say that TalkSport is possessed by the Premier League, but that's just not cricket. We're also charmed by the Champions League, fanatical about the FA Cup, and rampantly rabid about rugby, Formula One, and boxing. 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

0: The NBA playoffs are underway, and now you can trade every game on Kalshi. 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Trade on anything.
1: The president said if we'll be asked to go back into kinetic activity with the United States side by side, shoulder to shoulder, wing to wing, we're ready to do it. We consider ourselves your model ally and junior partner. And what the president decides will fall in line.
2: And that is a great guy. And he is Ambassador Leiter to the U.S., Israeli ambassador to the U.S., and says, look, we'll fall in line. Because on Tuesday, the Jerusalem Post wrote that there was a heated phone call or a dramatic phone call between the president and Bibi Netanyahu. My hunch is the president says we're going to wait. Netanyahu says this is the perfect time to go back. There's a lot at stake economically, politically, not really for Israel in some respects, but we have the same objectives. Don't let everyone tell you that there's a divide between the two. I mean, they have more of a focus on Lebanon and Gaza, obviously, because it affects them directly. But the people that fund it all are the Iranians, and the people that cause the Middle East unrest are the Iranians. It's no longer you can say Syria and Iraq. They have been eliminated. You can't say there's terrorists in Saudi Arabia. It's out of the curriculum. There might be terrorists there, but that is no longer supported by the governing family, certainly not by the prince. The problem is Iran. And the question is, what should we do next? Let's add Senator James Lankford. He's Homeland Security Intelligence and Finance. Senator, your thoughts about where we're at right now.
3: Yeah, we're trying to be able to get Iran to just behave, as strange as that sounds. Not promote terrorism, not have a nuclear weapon. Clearly, this is a regime that is focused on trying to cause some cataclysmic worldwide event because they believe that that will actually lead to their empowerment across the world. So they can have a nuclear weapon. They can't continue to promote terrorism. They got to open up the Strait of Hormuz. Those are not unrealistic things. And the president's trying to apply economic pressure right now with the threat of military pressure to get them to move. I think it's the right thing to be able to do. Take some time to be able to apply that, but it works.
2: But do you think that the time economically is not on our side, even if militarily, because of the price of gas, right? I mean, the price of energy and how it affects inflation, or else you guys, the economy would really be humming. And the economy's solid in growth, but the energy sector isn't. So you have a military that's armed up even higher at a higher rate around the whole region than it was when the start of the original conflict. And if they don't come to the table, Senator, how long do you think we give them?
3: Yeah, that's the great unknown. You think about the pressure on the Iranians right now. They've had 3 months that they've had their internet shut down in their entire country because they're terrified of their own people talking to each other. So that means no small business, no online activity. All of those businesses that typically operate with online, think about that in America. It's the same thing there in Iran. They're all collapsing, all of those family-owned business, small businesses, e-commerce businesses. They can't get their oil out. They can't get cargo in and out. The Iranian economy is rapidly collapsing as well right now. And so the pressure point is, how do you actually push Iran to say uncle, and we're not looking for you to do anything radical. We're looking for you to stop terrorism, not have a nuclear weapon, open the Strait of Hormuz. That is not any different than anybody else in the entire region. So give on that one. And so the hard part for us is, how long can Americans put up with the pressure of high gas prices, high diesel prices, which are affecting the price of everything, to get a long-term gain of not having an Iran attacking Americans? As you know well, Iran's been attacking Americans for decades over and over again. The president's just trying to say, you're going to stop attacking us.
2: So, Senator, how many Republicans are no longer supporting the president and will vote to enact the War Powers Act that says no more bombing after 60 days and we don't buy the delay? It looks like Murkowski, Collins, would it be Tillis and now Cassidy and possibly Cornyn voting against it?
3: Oh, I've even heard a hint from Cornyn on that. Cornyn understands full well, and he's solidly not only with the president and aligned with the president, but also understands the threat from Iran as well. So I don't pick that up at all from Cornyn on it. The other four have all said, hey, we've got big questions. The president needs to do it. So literally the Senate is tied 50-50 right now on this issue.
2: With Fetterman.
3: With Fetterman, that's right, because Fetterman's actually voting with the Republicans. So with this tie 50-50,

0: A radio show like no other. It's Brian Kilmeade.
1: As the president said, if we'll be asked to go back into kinetic activity with the United States side by side, shoulder to shoulder, wing to wing, we're ready to do it. We consider ourselves your model ally and junior partner. And what the president decides will fall in line.
2: And that is a great guy. And he is Ambassador Leiter to the U.S., Israeli ambassador to the U.S., and says, look, we'll fall in line. Because on Tuesday, the Jerusalem Post wrote that there was a heated phone call or a dramatic phone call between the president and Bibi Netanyahu. My hunch is the president says we're going to wait. Netanyahu.

0: Now we can't lose one more Republican on it.
1: I mean, would you actually tie the president? Would they actually tie the president's hands and say you can't bomb and give Iran the victory? Do you think Democrats want that? And you think these other Republicans want that?
0: Democrats hate Trump so much they'd be willing to give Iran the victory.
1: And what if he went forward anyway and challenged at the same time you send your solicitor general to say, I think this the War Powers Act is unconstitutional?
0: Yeah. Yeah, I agree with that. The War Powers Act, I think, is unconstitutional. If it ever gets challenged, I think the president has the authority to be able to defend Americans. But ultimately, Congress always, without question constitutionally, has the power of the purse. So eventually, the Pentagon runs out of money at this point and says they can't fight the war until Congress allocates them additional dollars. That's the real pinch point that we come down to, is we've got to be able to resupply the missiles that have been shot and the defensive pieces that have been done for the United States. But if they're going to continue the war, ultimately that has to go back to Congress. We're probably several months away from that. Mm-hmm. But that's the real moment there, that there's no question constitutionally where both bodies have got to get together and resolve this.
1: All right. So Senator James Lankford is pushing for a bill that would fast track the Prevent Government Shutdown Act. And you believe that you have Democratic support to no longer give the legislature, the Senate, the power to shut down the government. How do you do
0: it? We had 57 votes for this last time this came up. We're pushing to get the additional Democrat votes on board and make sure we keep all of our Republicans on board to end government shutdowns forever. They're always dumb. So we've got to be able to end these. This has been a priority for the president as well, to be able to end government shutdowns. The focus of it is pretty simple. We get to the end of a time that we don't have our appropriations work done. Then immediately all government agencies are funded at current year levels. But members of Congress have to stay in session 7 days a week. We can't move to anything else other than appropriations until we actually finish our appropriation works. Brian, as simple as I can make it, is if you don't finish your work during class, you got to stay after class until it's actually done. You can leave. So that's a pretty simple, straightforward way to be able to do that. It puts the pressure where it needs to be on members of Congress, takes the pressure off TSA workers and FBI folks and folks working at the border and folks working for HUD. Those folks should not have to feel the burden of this. It should be members of Congress that feel the burden of it, saying you have to stay in session 7 days a week until this gets done. By the way, senators have already voted to where we don't get paid if government workers are not getting paid. That's already a resolved issue. And so I've had folks say, well, that's enough, just cut off your pay as well. I was like, a lot of folks I work with are millionaires. They're not thinking about their congressional pay on it. They are thinking about time. If you lose your time, that's a very big issue.
1: True. You're not with your family. You're not doing other things. So, Senator, this is brilliant. And people should know that you did get your work done in January. You did regular, you got all it done through the committees in the House. You went in the Senate, you got together, and you came up and through committee and then to a floor vote, you actually did it. And Democrats were commenting, well, I thought we worked well together. And then what happened, the DHS after Minneapolis, they decided not to fund it, you're back to another shutdown again.
0: That's exactly right. That's exactly right. And that's what we want to avoid. And if we get to that moment again, why are TSA workers not being paid? Why are Coast Guard not being paid? That makes absolutely no sense at all. They need to continue to be paid while we stay in session 7 days a week until we actually get it resolved. So force everybody to stay in the same room. Quite frankly, when my older brother and I used to have an argument at the house, my mom would say, get out of the living room, go to your room. You guys argue this out. When you're done, then you can come back with the rest of the family. That's basically all this is what my mom taught me, just applying it to Congress.
1: So where is it at in terms of when are you going to have a vote? And does the House have to weigh in on this too, right?
0: Yeah, they do. Yep, House and Senate has to weigh in together. So we're working with Tom Cole, the chairman of appropriations in the House, with Jody Arrington, who's the chairman of budget in the House. They're running it. It's a bipartisan bill in the House, exact same text. Right. We're running it in the Senate, trying to be able to run parallel lines to be able to get this done.
1: Yeah, the problem is they wanted to shut down again in the fall in order to stop you guys from the economy going well. But this would stop that, right? We got to get this vote. Senator, I'm so glad you're doing this. And that would just take one thing off the table that really hurts the...
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3: It's not personal, it's business. I'm Daria Albinger, Fox News. President Trump canceled his weekend plans, which included his son's wedding, to meet with top advisors about Iran. Here's Fox's Madeline Rivera in Washington.
4: The president said this: "While I very much wanted to be with my son, Don Jr., and the newest member of the Trump family, his soon-to-be wife, Bettina, circumstances pertaining to government and my love for the United States of America do not allow me to do so. I feel it is important for me to remain in Washington, D.C. at the White House during this important period of time." Axios reports the president met with his national security team on Friday to talk about the war in Iran as he seriously considers new strikes. This comes after weeks of stalemate on a deal, despite Pakistani mediators scrambling last minute to bridge any gaps. Secretary of State Marco Rubio says Iran wants to create a tolling system for the Strait of Hormuz, a scenario that he says is unacceptable.
3: Another major sticking point, Iran's enriched uranium, which Mr. Trump claims Iran will not be able to keep. Meet the new head of the Fed. Kevin Warsh was sworn in yesterday as the 17th chair of the central bank.
5: And it was a who's who in that ceremony. Warsh sworn in by Justice Clarence Thomas, Scott Bessent, and Kevin Hassett were both in the room. Hassett, of course, was a front runner for the job at one point. Another finalist for the spot, Federal Reserve Governor Christopher Waller, made comments shortly before that ceremony saying it would be, quote, crazy for the Fed to contemplate cuts in the near future. Central bankers say some policy firming might be appropriate if inflation persistently stays above that 2% target rate. Warsh begins his first term as the conflict in Iran puts upward pressure on prices. In the past, Warsh has argued for reshaping the Fed and shrinking its footprint.
3: Connor Hanson of Fox Business. Warsh is replacing Jerome Powell, whose term has ended. America's listening.
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1: Another member of the Trump cabinet is stepping down. More from Fox's Jared Halperin at the White House.
2: The director of national intelligence, Tulsi Gabbard, is resigning, she says, to be with her husband, who was diagnosed with an extremely rare form of bone cancer. Gabbard says her last day is expected to be June 30th. Her tenure as DNI has been marked by declassifying millions of pages of government files on the assassinations of President Kennedy and his brother, former Attorney General Robert Kennedy. She also released files she says shows Obama administration officials politicized intelligence about Russian election interference. A former member of Congress, Gabbard ran for president as a Democrat in 2020. At the White House, Jared Halpern, Fox News.
1: More than 30 firefighters and first responders were among the injured in an explosion and fire yesterday at a shipyard on Staten Island, New York. Mayor Zohran Mamdani says it's still an ongoing investigation.
3: Once the fire has been extinguished, FDNY marshals will hold a comprehensive investigation into its cause. The information that yields will then be shared with New Yorkers as soon as we have it. In the meantime, I want to ask New Yorkers to keep those who have been injured and the person we lost in our thoughts and to wish them a quick recovery.
1: New York Attorney General Letitia James went on social media saying that she's praying for the FDNY firefighters and for everyone who was injured. At least 90 people are dead after a gas explosion at a coal mine in northern China. The nation's official news agency says more than 240 people are still trapped today after the blast. Underground workers are required to carry personal GPS trackers, but some did not have their devices with them at the time of the explosion. The cause of the blast remains under investigation. This is the deadliest mining disaster in China in more than a decade.
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0: 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Always seeking solutions, never sowing division. It's Brian Kilmeade.
1: Thanks so much for being here, everybody. I come to you from New York City, from 48th and 6th in Midtown Manhattan. Heard around the country and around the world. This hour, Rachel Campos Duffy is going to be with us, celebrating America's 250. Inside Politics with Josh Krasauer, Fox News Radio political analyst and editor-in-chief of the Jewish Insider, with anti-Semitism raging around the country. And keep in mind, too, I got this great YouTube page going. Everybody's talking about it. YouTube.com/@TheBrianKilmeade Show. And keep in mind, in a matter of 2 weeks, it used to seem so far away, I'll be in Reno, Nevada with History, Liberty, and Lefts. I'll bring history to life, and it's time to celebrate this country. I'll do it through my 6 history books and 2 sports books. And then, of course, on July 11th in Pensacola, Florida, and then get set for the launch of my book, Uniting the States. That's coming out in the fall. So let's get to the big three.
2: Number three.
3: If you are a Zionist, meaning that you believe that you are just entitled to land based off of religious beliefs and that you'll kill all of the Semites for it, then yeah, I think that you're a danger to humanity and belong in prison.
1: And I think you're a danger to the country. That is a congresswoman, an aspiring congresswoman in Texas who wants to get the Democratic nomination. Deranged anti-Semitism. It's a global problem. But here in the U.S., another leading Dem turns out to be a raging anti-Semite. You just heard it. When will the Dems straighten out their own house?
2: Number two.
4: What's happening here is politicians are using the kind of age-old technique. So there's this tale of two economies, and they're using this age-old technique of, you know, picking a villain and pointing fingers.
1: That is Jeff Bezos. I am so glad the rich are attacking back. Finally, as socialists get a reality check and begin to walk back their vilification of success, Jeff Bezos of Amazon is among the many who have had a

0: enough.
1: Number one.
2: We're here in the final stages of Iran. We'll see what happens. We'll either have a deal or we're going to do some things that are a little bit nasty. But hopefully that won't happen.
0: Yep, first in with Bibi. First, there was a little bit of a battle with Bibi, and it looks like Trump will hold off on finishing off Iran. That would be a big mistake. Unless they say, come get the uranium, we will not enrich, and we're opening up the strait. In turn, if you want to go release out of the $400 billion that we have frozen, $25 billion or something like that, okay. That means you're serious. But Reuters is reporting the Supreme Leader came out and said, we're going to enrich, and we're going to hold on to the uranium we have. If that's the case, there is no way it's anything but backing down. And that's a huge problem. That's actually almost as bad as never taking Iran on at all. And I know it was a difficult decision for the president, and he does see the polls. But keep in mind, it's May. And one of the best things he could do for the polls is be victorious in Iran and be successful and achieve his goals in Iran. I talked to Jack Keane today on Fox and Friends, and here's what he had to say.
3: My problem with a deal here is that we leave Iran bruised but intact. And they'll walk away from here citing and convincing themselves that they got the United States to back down. And as a result of that, we extend a lifeline to the regime for sure for them to do what? To recover.
0: Yes. So Jack's in constant conversation with the president. And all he could do is offer advice as being probably the most respected person in the military. Here's more of what he said, cut 51.
3: In the deal, the unfrozen assets are about $100 billion. It's likely we're going to take some part of that and give that to them up front and also reduce some of the sanctions. And certainly we're going to monitor their behavior. But nonetheless, it is a lifeline to the regime that extends them for years to come. The next administration is going to wind up having to deal with them. That's not where we started. Remember, we started to weaken this regime, to devastate and take away their capabilities to be a predator in the region, support the proxies for sure, and obviously not have any nuclear capability whatsoever, and reduce this ballistic missile program quite substantially. And the idea was to weaken the regime.
0: That was the idea, and the president's well on his way, and it took a lot of guts to do, and there were people like the vice president who didn't want him to do it, and the chairman of the Joint Chiefs of Staff has a plan to do it. Now, should that plan have included really securing the strait first? Perhaps. Doesn't matter. People make mistakes all the time, so it's how you correct and bounce back. Every war, every battle, big and small, there's always calculations, and there's risk and reward, and that's open. And now you have the Iranians charging tolls and setting up criteria. If you're China or Russia, you get through, no toll. And if you're Israel, you're never getting through. Or U.S., fine. We'll make our own wake. But this is international waters. The precedent would be bad. Even China pointed it out. China had one of their ships shot up and another one was boarded by the Iranians. And it's their best ally in the world. And finally, here's more from my last cut from the interview with Jack Keane.
3: Where we are now is we can't seem to get a deal. I think we need to go back to where we started from, renew our commitment to the original goals of the regime, and conduct this combined operation with the Israelis and the United States. We're at full magazine depth. We have exquisite intelligence over the last 6 weeks of what we need to do and where we need to do it. And the attacks are going to be quite devastating in terms of reducing their capabilities for the future.
0: Yeah, and that's what we got to do. And this is not about ego. This is not about imperialism. This is not about focusing at home. This is absolutely everything to do with our security. And if we could get a somewhat compliant Iran, no control, compliant, we could shift our assets more to the Pacific in other areas. And guess who realizes that? Russia and China. And guess who will try to keep us there? Russia and China. Now, the Fox News opinion polls thinks we're winning 60%, but most people feel as though we shouldn't be there. That's why it's important that we end this thing the right way. Saudi Arabia on Wednesday urged Iran to make a deal to avoid further escalation. Iran has threatened it would escalate in new ways and widen the war should it happen again. Well, we've had 6 weeks to get protection for the desalinization plants and different energy plants in Qatar, in UAE, Bahrain, Oman, if you will, but I don't think they'll be targeted, and Saudi Arabia. My goodness, how much more time do you need? So that's where we stand. I'll keep you up to date on what's going on. The president says, I'm going to wait, but he's not going to turn around the economy unless we come up with some type of answer. We do know this is a big day for the economy. I do know something else, and that is that there's this huge anti-Semitism rising up in our country, and most of it's coming from the left. You got this anti-Israeli candidate rolling to what I think is going to be the Democratic nomination for the Senate and running against Mike Rogers in Michigan. El Saeed basically says Hamas is better than any Republican. And one of these guys that Hassan Piker is a podcaster, radical, who wants to say Rick Scott should be killed. That's who this guy's campaigning with. And big critic of Israel, obviously. And then listen to this woman, Maureen Galindo. She is running for a congressional seat in Texas and was leading. I hope not anymore after these comments. She defends her anti-Israel, anti-Semitic rage. Cut 25.
4: When I say that I want billionaire Zionists in prison, that does not mean I want Jews in internment camps. I don't care what religion you are. If you are a Zionist, meaning that you believe that you are just entitled to land, or someone's just entitled to land based off of religious beliefs, and that you'll kill all of the Semites for it, then yeah, I think that you're a danger to humanity and belong in prison.
0: You believe this? You know, if that was a podcast, I'd go, wow, how offensive. She's running for office. Imagine if she got the nomination 11 days in. So Jared Moskowitz, Jewish, obviously, congressman from Florida, cut 24.
5: Democratic candidates in Texas suggesting we bring back concentration camps. I mean, my family, Tim's family, fought the Germans to make sure we weren't, you know, speaking German in America. We fought the Nazis to prevent that, and now we have American candidates literally wanting to bring that to America. You know, my grandparents escaped Nazi Germany. My grandmother was part of the Kinder transport out of Berlin. Her parents were killed in Auschwitz. My kids are not going to internment camps. So what we got to do is everyone's got to speak up, and you're seeing that, but we also got to start taking action. We've let this now get too out of control. We've let people say too many crazy things when it comes to, you know, Jews or Zionists, as they're now trying to label us. They're talking about Jews. And we've seen this history book before.
0: We have. And Jared Moskowitz was appearing with Tim Burchett, and they were talking about the rise of anti-Semitism. Yeah, there's a lot of anti-Israeli stuff on the right in the podcast world, but it's not mainstream. It's certainly not among leadership. Nobody that I know. On the left, the only one that really speak out is Gottmeimer, Moskowitz, and John Fetterman on the left. For the most part, you don't hear much from Schumer condemning it. When asked, I'm sure he'll condemn it. But what about a leadership role? What about losing that using that podium? You write everything down. You look up like no one's watching, and you want to condemn Donald Trump every day. What about one day condemning on the left the anti-Semitism that's happening and how concerned you are? And I think Bill Maher nailed it when he said this. Cut 32.
6: There is a frothing anxiousness for the literal extermination of this one group, and Democrats, where are you? If any other minority group was being talked about this way, you'd break out the kente cloth and have 10 benefit concerts. But because you see that so many of your brainwashed by TikTok constituents now have an unfavorable view of Israel, you indulge them when you should be correcting them. You don't tell your woke idiots Israel isn't a colonizer or an apartheid state or committing genocide, and that if you brats had to spend a week anywhere in the Middle East other than Israel, you would understand what liberalism is not.
0: Yes, anti-Semitism incidents. In 2021, there were 2,717. 2022, 3,698. 2023, 8,000. Look at this. In 1 year, 8,873. Then 9,364 in 24, and last year, 6,274. That's after Trump was elected and brought an end to the fighting in Gaza. So when we come back, Rachel Campos Juffe joins us, talks about her brand new book, American Patriotism. Don't move. 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
13: Hi, I'm Kingston Bagpues. Some people say Talk Sports is possessed by the Premier League, but that's just not cricket. 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
1: Hey, we are back. Josh Krasauer coming up in 15 minutes, but right now I want to bring in Rachel Campos-Duffy, Fox and Friends weekend co-host, filling in for Ainsley today and tomorrow. And she has this great book out, American Patriotism, Celebrating 250 Years of America Greatness, which is going to pick up steam leading up to the 4th of July. Rachel, who did you dedicate this book to?
2: Well, before I tell you that, can I tell you one little thing?
1: Yes.
2: You and I spent 3 hours on the couch. I left the studio. I jumped in my car to come home because I'm having a break before I go and do the five. I'm hosting the five tonight. I jump in the car. My husband, Sean, gives me a call and he says, I watched you today at the top of the eight. And I'm sorry, honey. Brian and Lawrence are totally right. You're wrong.
1: Really? About Amazon?
2: Yes.
1: Yeah.
2: He's like, I get what you're trying to say, but like, no.
1: Wait a second. That took a lot of guts for him to say that. And by the way, I didn't put him up to that. So what you were saying is, well, I want to go over that too, but just real first, yeah. I just thought in answer to my question, you dedicated to the president of the United States, right?
2: I did. So I dedicated it to the president. It said, I dedicate this to the man who's taught us all how to love, serve, and fight for America. And I mean that from the bottom of my heart. I think he's changed politics. He's changed conservative, the conservative party, the GOP, I think maybe forever. And so I really love him. I think he loves America. And I think this book is about American dreams. He sort of has an amazing personal life story, but everything he does is he really wants to help America and make it better and make it great. And so I thought this is the guy I want to dedicate it to. And I did. I went into the Oval Office last week and I presented it to him.
1: And did he say to you it's going to go into his library?
2: Yes. You know, he said he loved the book. He actually did a little video, which I'm going to post here soon, and said, go out and buy the book. He loved it. And he loves everybody at our network. He loves so many of the hosts. And as you know, each chapter is another chapter by, you know, you have a chapter. Lawrence has a chapter. Ainsley has a chapter. Charlie Griff. So many people in our Fox family, and they all have a different American dream story. And that's what we're trying to promote. It's America 250.
1: Right. I mean, think about it. Even if you're listening in our country and are not impressed with our country, or if you're listening in Canada, or listening around the country or around the world, there's only one country people are desperately trying to get
2: totally.
1: In. So why would people try to come here if it was so bad? And the problem we have is people born here can't appreciate what they've always had. That's human nature. If you've always had something, if you were born in a mansion, you expect to live in another mansion. You can't. But if you were the one who started in a shack and earned that mansion, every day you appreciate it, and that's just the way it is. So it's hard to appreciate something we've always had. That's why I tell people, travel, and if you find someplace better, stay. But they always come back.
2: Travel. Yeah, travel's great. You know, and I grew up as a military brat living in third world countries. So, I mean, for me, my sense of gratitude is so grounded in having lived in countries like Turkey and Peru, and I lived in Venezuela for a while. I've traveled through India. I mean, go to any of those places. But even if you go to Europe, you know, what's interesting about Europe is that it's still very classist. So is Latin America. It's very classist. There's that sort of mobility, that fluidity that we have, that if you work hard, you can rise from poverty to the middle class in America is not something that you see so often in Europe. In fact, in Europe, if you talk to your neighbor and say, I'm thinking about starting a new business, they'll probably try and talk you out of it. They're super neg. You'd say it to a fellow American, they'll go for it. And Europeans will tell you all the time that that's the case.
1: You know, it's interesting, but that's the whole thing of giving yourself a shot. People are an opportunity. They don't want outcomes. I remember Phil Knight told us that, you know, he starts Nike. He said, I asked my sister to go down and fill out a business operating application. That was it. He said, if I was to start Nike now, I would have to get a lawyer to go over all the aspects and all the liabilities and go get insurance. He said, I would not be able to do it. We have gotten so conditioned to all these regulations and

0: still people are breaking through.
1: You know, I had a conversation once with a guy named John Menard. John Menard is an amazing guy. Came from poverty, started just to make some extra money building pole barns. And he's now has a store called Menards. That's a chain. That's a competitor with Home Depot. Very popular in Wisconsin. He's the richest man in Wisconsin. And I asked him, because he donates a lot of money to economic freedom causes, to organizations that promote economic freedom. And I asked him, why do you do this? Why do you give away your millions to these kinds of organizations? And he says, because I would not be able to start my company today. I was just a guy with an idea and a thought and a lot of hard work. He said exactly what you said. I would have to have the money to hire a team of lawyers. I would have to deal with so much regulation, I couldn't even have opened the first store. That's a scary thought. And that's what will kill the American dream more than anything else.
0: All right. So when you talk about who's in your book, can you run down some of the names that we'll all hear from and get their essays?
1: Absolutely. Brian Kilmeade, Ainslie, Charlie, Griff. I've got Sean Hannity in there, Will Cain, Charles Payne, Harris Faulkner, Shannon Bream, Martha McCallum. I mean, the list goes on and on. Joey Jones, who we know just re-enlisted yesterday. The list goes on and on. And it's every story is different. Every story is regional, you know, right. Like the story from Emily Campagno growing up in Northern California and also her move to the Northwest up in Washington is different than, say, Will Cain's story in Texas.
0: And Hawaii. Will never stops talking about Hawaii. He used to work with him.
1: He loves Hawaii.
0: Rachel Campos Duffy.
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4: Fox News, I'm Paul Stevens, Director of National Intelligence. Tulsi Gabbard is stepping down.
5: Will leave her post on June 30th to help her husband as he fights an aggressive and rare form of bone cancer.
4: And that is Fox's David Spunt. At least 90 people said to be dead after an explosion at a coal mine in China. Dozens remain trapped. A big explosion and a fire at a shipyard on Friday in New York's Staten Island.
6: While we were conducting these searches, a second explosion occurred. We had firefighters inside conducting searches and on top of the barge and adjacent to the barge. We had several that were injured. We did recover a deceased civilian.
4: FDNY Chief John Esposito, investigators still looking into what caused that blast. 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

0: If you're interested in it, Brian's talking about it. You're with Brian Kilmeade.
1: There is no place for hate in our country, in our politics. It's not who we are. And the fact is, we're seeing a huge surge right now of anti-Semitism. As you know, the numbers out last week, a 70% increase in anti-Semitic incidents since October 7th. I'm very concerned about what's going on right now.
2: Yeah, I mean, it was as high in 2025 in terms of incidents. In 2024, it was at 9,354 in America incidents. In 2025, it still is abhorrent, 6,274 anti-Semitic incidents in America. But it's coming a lot from leadership and not from fringe. These are people running for office on the Democratic side. There's got to be some condemnation. Jared Moskowitz did condemn this crazy woman from who's running for a congressional seat over in Texas, Maureen Galindo, for coming out and saying Zionists basically should be jailed. Joining us now is Josh Kroshauer, Fox News radio political analyst and the author, editor-in-chief of The Jewish Insider. Josh, you didn't need to see the stats to know how bad it's getting. And now, finally, somebody on the left is pointing out problems in their own party.
3: Yeah, I mean, that

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1: 25, it still is abhorrent. 6,274 anti-Semitic incidents in America. But it's coming a lot from leadership and not from fringe. These are people running for office on the Democratic side. And there's got to be some condemnation. Jared Moskowitz did condemn this crazy woman from who's running for a congressional seat over in Texas, Maureen Galindo, for coming out and saying Zionists basically should be jailed. Joining us now is Josh Kroshauer, Fox News Radio political analyst and chief and the author, editor-in-chief of The Jewish Insider. Josh, you didn't need to see the stats to know how bad it's getting. And now, finally, somebody on the left is pointing out problems in their own party.
2: Yeah, I mean, that is not just some random candidate. It's the candidate that finished in first place in a Democratic primary in Texas. And Texas thankfully has ruled that you need to win a majority of the vote to be the nominee, so there's going to be a runoff. But that could well have been the Democratic nominee in a swing district. That could have been and still has a chance, though I hope that the condemnation that's taken place over the last 48 hours wakes people up to the fact that there's some really bad actors, some real extremists that are running for Congress. All you have to do is look at the results this past Tuesday. In Philadelphia, Democrats nominated expected future congressman who on social media posted and reposted that the terrorist attack killing 15 Jews in Australia was a false flag perpetrated by Zionists. I mean, this kind of insane conspiratorial hate is not that unusual, and it's creeping up, especially into these very deep blue parts of the country. You know, this is a very heavily Democratic district as well, and it's really, I mean, I've never seen this degree of anti-Semitism out in the open in our politics.
1: And Randy Fine, a Jewish congressman, Republican from Florida, says he gets regular death threats, and now he's got to walk around with security because he's Jewish and speaks out because that's his job. So I don't know what do you think is going to happen to this Galindo?
2: Well, look, I think Democrats belatedly realized how. Well, first of all, it should be noted that there's a super PAC, a Republican tied super PAC, realizing that Democrats could get themselves in a real pickle, who has been boosting this candidate on the airwaves. So they're seeing the ability to create some trouble, and they've done that. So that's raised the stakes a little bit higher. But you also have the reality that Democrats have not spoken out against Graham Plattner. Democrats have not spoken out against Abdul El Sayed. Democrats did not speak out. And in fact, AOC campaigned with this guy, Chris Rabb, who is a very radical anti-Israel and I think arguably anti-Semitic candidate who's going to be expected to be the next lawmaker in the Philadelphia area. So, you know, you didn't hear people speak up when there was anti-Semitism percolating in the party circles. And they did in this case. And I think the other part of the equation is that the candidate that's also in the runoff, the challenger, is someone who Democrats have been promoting and they like as a moderate-minded candidate in a swing district. So I think the money is on the normal candidate winning the runoff, but it's not a foregone conclusion. And the fact that Galindo defeated the Democratic-backed candidate in the first round of the primary is a real wake-up call to where the voter base is in the Democratic Party.
1: I mean, you talk about this guy, Plattner. He came out yesterday. This is not anti-Semitism example, but he talked about how a fellow soldier should have been killed and mocked the fact that he was not killed, said it was poor marksmanship on the Taliban is the only reason this mouth breather made it home. He managed to make every possible blank decision possible when it comes to a small unit combat. And you have him basically ranting and just mocking video that shows a guy getting almost killed in Afghanistan. I mean, you see the Nazi tattoo that he has. He says it was just a skull and crossbones. It's not true. So that's a lie. I mean, how did he get through? And how was he getting these crowds?
2: Yeah, I mean, there's a ton of bad kids from all directions on Graham Plattner. I think one of the stories on the anti-Semitism front is that back in 2014, he watched a video of Hamas terrorists killing Israeli soldiers, like a snuff film, and he was praising their military tactics, their terrorist tactics, I should say. So that's who this guy is. I think when you look at someone's history and their background, I think that's the best way of understanding their values, their principles, their conscience. And

0: Plattner's record is clear as day for anyone to see, and Democrats are choosing to look the other way because they want to beat Susan Collins and they want to retake the Senate. The normalization, the tolerance of this kind of extremism, anti-Semitism, hate, is something I've never seen in the Democratic Party. And it's not just Plattner. It's Abdul El-Sayed in Michigan. It's Chris Rabb in Pennsylvania. I could name there's a candidate in New Jersey that has ties to the blind sheikh, the jihadist who was mastermind behind the 93 World Trade Center bombing. That guy is the front runner in a Democratic primary in northern New Jersey taking place next month. I mean, I could go on and on. But the candidates that have terrorist packing and extremism and anti-Semitism in their records are winning or succeeding in a lot of key Democratic primaries in a way I've never seen before in my 20 years of covering politics.
1: Yeah, I don't. But you know what? I think that Benjamin Netanyahu is right saying they're counting on not having American aid. And that we get something like we give them $3.4 billion. He said, I don't think we're going to get it. So we have to learn to live without it. And because every Democrat, you know that when they have that statement, put up your hand if you want to get rid of fossil fuels. Of course, everyone puts their hand up. So, and this question is going to be, put up your hand if you're going to deny Israel aid. Every Democrat on that stage running for president will put their hand up, Josh.
0: But you know, Brian, like when you appease the terrorists always win. So what we're seeing on that debate about Israel funding, at first it was, well, we shouldn't. Why should we be giving foreign aid? It's not, we want to keep the money in the United States. But now the radicals are demanding that no money be given or no support even be given to Iron Dome, which is the missile defense system that protects both Israelis, Palestinians, Arabs from being killed by these Iranian missiles. And they there's an increasing push by these same people to end that support and end that funding as well. So this is, once you give in an inch, they're going to, we know who these people are. We know what their records are. And we know what their ideology is. So they're asking already for more. They're now making a demand that Democrats call for ending Iron Dome support. And it's going to go further and further until people actually put their foot down and say, we're not going to be tolerating this degree of extremism and anti-Semitism within a party.
1: I want to talk about Los Angeles because I think it's going to be a bigger story. Spencer Pratt's running, did his homework, said he's been a Republican, never met a Democrat growing up. All his friends growing up there were Democrats. But he sees how they failed. And the thing is, he does understand the issues. He's not just

0: seen on that debate about Israel funding. At first it was, well, we shouldn't, why should we be giving foreign aid? It's not, you know, we want to keep the money in the United States. But now the radicals are demanding that no money be given, or no support even be given to Iron Dome, which is the missile defense system that protects both Israelis, Palestinians, Arabs from being killed by these Iranian missiles. And they there's an increasing push by these same people to end that support and end that funding as well. So this is, you know, once you give in an inch, they're going to, you know, we know who these people are, we know what their records are, and we know what their ideology is. So they're asking already for more. They're now making a demand that Democrats call for ending Iron Dome support, and it's going to go further and further until people actually put their foot down and say, we're not going to be tolerating this degree of extremism and anti-Semitism within a party.
1: I want to talk about Los Angeles because I think it's going to be a bigger story. Spencer Pratt's running, did his homework, said he's been a Republican, never met a Democrat growing up. All his friends growing up there were Democrats. But he sees how they failed. And the thing is, he does understand the issues. He's not just saying, I'll be better than Bass. Listen to what he said in an interview on CNN, Cut 36.
2: This person should be in jail. 12 people burned alive. And you cannot just move on and act like, oh, I was in Ghana, oopsie daisies. Like, no, you should have resigned. You should have admitted to your failures. And you didn't. And so I just had to for my community. And then once I got in the game and saw that, oh, our whole city is on fire, literally. I mean, it's crazy.
1: So, I mean, he speaks in a way a little bit like Trump, very right to the point, how to fix things, and seems to have common sense. Last poll was 30-22. Is this a break-the-glass moment that Gavin Newsom talks about? If he starts closing in on her and she keeps running away from debates, and if he gets through and it's just Bass and Pratt?
0: So he's speaking to a lot of the issues that Los Angeles voters are concerned about, even those on the center left: crime, homelessness, I think his big issue is just how incompetent the government is in rebuilding after the fires that's devastated so much of the city of Los Angeles. I think this is going to go to a runoff, and the big question, I think Pratt is in very good position to finish in second place ahead of a very far left city council person. So the question is, like, is L.A. – I mean, the Democratic advantage in Los Angeles is so significant. It's hard to see someone who's Republican breaking through. I saw one of the ads that Pratt went up with where it was at a bar. I think it featured people at a barbecue, and they were all saying that they can't vote for Trump. You know, they're not MAGA, but they really like what Spencer Pratt is saying about all these big issues that are concerning Los Angeles voters. The big challenge for him is whether Democrats would actually push the ballot box or go to the ballot box and vote for Pratt. That's going to be a big hurdle. Like, we saw Rick Caruso, who I thought was a very good candidate, running on a lot of the same issues, came short up again, fell short against Karen Bass. So, well, he's getting a lot of attention, and I think this could be a hell of a race, but it's going to be a big challenge for any Republican in Los Angeles.
1: So fraud is now in the things to do list for the Vice President of the United States, and he's been very aggressive. Unlike Kamala Harris, when she was given the border, she kind of ignored it. So now they're moving forward in Minneapolis today. We have this the woman, Amy Bach, who was convicted of taking money from autism programs and Feed the Hungry program over in Minneapolis. And she knows she wasn't the only one involved. And they are looking into what Congressman Omar knows, what Governor Waltz had known. I think Nick Shirley, who's the one who exposed a lot of this fraud, said this last night with Will Cain, Cup 43.
3: For Ilhan to say she doesn't know about this fraud is like the biggest lie we've heard in American history. She knew about the fraud. And today they actually just criminally charged one of the ladies for the Feeding Our Future, whose daycare was used for the Feeding Our Future fraud. And I exposed her daycare in my video that went viral, and that person's now been charged. And this is all around her congressional district. Mm-hmm. And so for her to say that she didn't know about this fraud is such a lie. And she's obviously trying to cover her face. I mean, look at her net worth. It just went down by $29 million.
1: I mean, it was unbelievable. She said she was worth $30 million, and then she comes out, she's worth $100,000. She said, I just did the paperwork wrong. And then we have Feeding Our Future, a program that she actually got during the pandemic. And Amy Bach basically said, I dealt with her office. I didn't deal with her. Josh, is she in trouble?
0: Look, a lot of times when there's this much smoke, there's often fire. And there's also the issue of her current husband and his

0: consulting contracts and her past marriages that are a little bit sketchy. There's a lot there. There's been a lot of smoke that's been uncovered through investigative reporting. I do think the fact that you don't see the like Minneapolis Star Tribune being as aggressive as some of these independent entrepreneurs and kind of looking into these cases as aggressively as they could, I think that's a factor in her still being in office. But look, there's a lot there. I think her ties to Feeding Our Future and her ties to some of these networks that are under investigation and being charged in some cases, those are going to be looked into. I will say politically, she's in a very heavily Democratic district, and she's had primary challenges before, and she's managed to survive. Doesn't seem to have much of a challenge this time around. So, you know, I think there would have to be some, you know, legal case to be made. I think politically, she's probably not going to be challenged unless there's a legal aspect to the investigation, that she's charged legally with some kind of crime.
1: So, you know, president's approval ratings aren't high, but with MAGA, his power is still great. Massey's gone, Cassidy's gone, and a lot of almost every one of his candidates seems to have survived the primary season if they're not in a runoff or winning outright. What does that say about his power?
0: Look, Trump has a near perfect record in Republican primaries nominating his favored candidates. It goes all the way back to when he was first president back in 2016. I think the one hiccup was Brian Kemp and Brad Raffensperger back in 22 in Georgia. And even Raffensperger didn't win a second time when he ran for governor this time around. Look, it shows that the Republican Party is still strongly behind Trump. And Trump's endorsement of Ken Paxton in Texas, probably going to put him over the finish line in the runoff next Tuesday in Texas. So, you can see why they want to cross Trump in Congress. So you are seeing the Republicans that have already lost their seats or are retiring, like a Tom Tillis in North Carolina, are actually the ones that are leading the charge to be more independent and to breaking from Trump on some key issues. But when it comes to anyone who wants a political future in Washington right now, breaking with Trump on foreign policy, breaking with Trump on, you know, his reconciliation bill or on the Epstein files, as the case with Tom Massey, it'll end your career in Washington. And I think Massey, Cassidy, and a few others have learned that the hard way.
1: Yeah, like I said before, I like Cassidy. You know, he had that impeachment vote. And, you know, in retrospect, it was unfortunate. But for the most part, he's been a great congressman. So he finished third. I thought it was going to be close, if not winning. And he ends up distant third. So we'll see what happens. Josh, thanks so much. Appreciate it.
0: Thanks, Brian.
1: All right, when we come back, the sudden pushback by capitalists against socialists. It's about time. I'll explain.
2: 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It's Brian Kilmeade.
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0: you got. But here's how you help in the economy. Those employers, those managers that you hire, those people that you train, they become a manager and they say, hey, I watched this guy build his store. I could do it. But you want more of an ice cream shop or you want a restaurant. And then you said, I trained under the creator of that burger joint, whoever it was. You know, I started with Jeff Bezos when he was at Amazon and he only had one plant and he wasn't making a profit and he was worried. He was working 20 hours a day. And I watched that place grow. Now, how many people are at Amazon that have formed their own companies or are able to retire and buy a condo that helps the real estate? That's just the way it works. I shouldn't have to explain this. But now, Jeff Bezos, and I love it, people are so afraid when they make $1 billion of saying I'm a billionaire these days or having a nice car because you can afford it. They think you stole from it, you did something unethical, and now you have people running for office saying that same thing. Cut 18.
1: You can't earn $1 billion.
2: That's right.
1: You just can't earn that.
2: That's right. Exactly.
0: What about Katie Wilson, mayor of Seattle? Cut 19.
3: And at that time, I mean, the idea that you would have the state legislature pass a progressive income tax was pretty far-fetched. So it's just really, really exciting about 10 years later to see that actually happen. I think the claims that millionaires are going to leave our state are, like, super overblown. And if, you know, the ones that leave, like, bye.
0: Guess what? Mondami is meeting with the CEOs at Goldman Sachs and J.P. Morgan Chase and saying, yeah, I need you to stay. Right. And Katie Wilson saying, I shouldn't have said that about Starbucks and other people, because she condemned Starbucks for saying they're leaving, because they're leaving.
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16: Watching and waiting. I'm Paul Stevens, Fox News. President Trump canceling weekend plans, including going to his son's wedding to meet with top advisors over Iran.
17: The president said this: while I very much wanted to be with my son, Don Jr., and the newest member of the Trump family, his soon-to-be wife, Bettina, circumstances pertaining to government and my love for the United States of America do not allow me to do so. I feel it is important for me to remain in Washington, D.C. at the White House during this important period of time. Axios reports the president met with his national security team on Friday to talk about the war in Iran as he seriously considers new strikes. This comes after after weeks of stalemate on a deal despite Pakistani mediators scrambling last minute to bridge any gaps. Secretary of State Marco Rubio says Iran wants to create a tolling system for the Strait of Hormuz, a scenario that he says is unacceptable.
16: And that's Fox's Madeline Rivera in D.C. Director of National Intelligence Tulsi Gabbard stepping down amid a cancer diagnosis for her husband.
2: The Director of National Intelligence Tulsi Gabbard, who oversees 18 agencies that keep the most important secrets in government, will leave her post on June 30th to help her husband as he fights an aggressive and rare form of bone cancer. She made the announcement after informing the president, according to reporting from Fox Digital. Gabbard posted a copy of the letter that she wrote to President Trump. Speaking of her husband, she said he faces major challenges in the coming weeks and months at this time. I must step away from public service to be by his side and fully support him through this battle. Trump responded, Tulsi has done an incredible job and we will miss her. Gabbard is the fourth Trump cabinet official to leave during the president's second term in office.
16: Fox's David Spund. Aaron Lucas will now serve as acting director of national intelligence after Gabbard's final day.
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16: Kevin Warsh sworn in Friday as the new chairman of the Federal Reserve, replacing the outgoing chair, Jerome Powell. President Trump saying he wants Warsh to lead an independent Federal Reserve. In brief remarks, Warsh saying he intends to fill the role with, quote, energy and purpose.
26: And while I'm not naive about the challenges we face, I believe, Mr. President, these years can bring unmatched prosperity that will raise living standards for Americans from all walks of life.
16: And Kevin Warsh is set for his first policy meeting in mid-June. Meantime, Jerome Powell will remain on the Fed board for the time being. Millions of Americans head out to travel for Memorial Day. Many, though, feeling the pain at the pump since gas prices are higher than last year. In Missouri, gas is over a dollar more per gallon than last Memorial Day. Fox TV affiliate KTVI reporter Patrick Clark is in Fenton, Missouri.
27: Memorial Day weekend means a lot of Missourians and Illinois residents hitting the highway to get out of town, but with gas prices that are higher this year, that means it's hitting some in the pocketbook. According to AAA of Missouri, the average price of a gallon of gas is $4.19, up from $2.87 a year ago. And that means changing for some families how far they're willing to head out of town for a holiday getaway. But others we spoke to say they will power through that pain at the pump.
28: I use the Metro Transit system. I got a monthly pass here.
27: Michael Shank says the solution is to take mass transit. And he's a guy who's 66 years old. And he says walking and riding his bike is what keeps him so young.
16: And once again, that's Fox TV affiliate KTVI reporter Patrick Clark in Fenton, Missouri. AAA, by the way, those folks reporting about 45 million Americans are expected to travel, and that travel should take them at least 50 miles from home this weekend.
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1: Let's say you start a burger joint and you have 10 employees and you make a little bit of money.
2: Right.
1: Until you have, this is this one outlet. And by the way, these are the most delicious burgers in the world. People love your burgers, Andrew. And so then you open a second outlet.
2: Right.
1: And now you're making a little bit more money and you have 20 employees and you open a third outlet. By the time you've opened 1,000 outlets, you are a billionaire.
2: Right.
1: And by the way, this is a real life story. It happens all the time. It's In-N-Out Burger. It's, you know, Raisin Cane's chicken. At what point did that money all of a sudden become unethical?
3: And what he's referring to is AOC came out and says it's impossible to be a billionaire, as I paraphrase. Nobody can earn $1 billion. Are you kidding me? Do the math. That's what happens if you take a risk. Now, I'll go back further. If you have no money and no support and you're 28 years old and think you got the best burger, you're going to have to go get a loan. Get a cosigner for that loan. You're going to have to take tremendous risks. As you rent that building, you get the products, you hope you can go 6 or 7 months, begin to turn a profit, and at least make the payments for your employees and pay that loan back. So you're able to do that. You go through it. You put in your 80 hours a week. You think about it when you're not there. And then suddenly the store is good, and you go for the second one, and you hope that next one works, and you hope you pick the right location, and you worry, and you work, and you worry, and you work, and you miss back-to-school nights, and you miss the soccer games, but you do it. And suddenly you make him some money, and because you did a good job. You hired the right people. You had a good concept. And if you're one of the few, maybe 12% that start breaking out and doing what Jeff Bezos said, you deserve everything.

0: From high atop Fox News headquarters in New York City, the most approachable radio host in America. It's Brian Kilmeade.
1: Hi, everyone. So glad you're here. It's the Brian Kilmeade Show, moving through a week leading up to Memorial Day weekend. We think about the 13 that lost their lives this year. Special One Nation on Sunday. I got Frank Siller on, the best in the business when it comes to giving back to the first responders, military, and 9/11. I also have a great guest, Landon Donovan, previews the World Cup, one of America's finest American soccer players ever. I have a great interview with Jake Steinfeld as we look at the presidential fitness test is now back. How does he feel about it as America's first ever personal trainer and Mr. Fitness, as well as the 90s? The 90s comes back in terms of the music. I'm sure we all heard about that. And he put that on his brand new iHeart channel, which is just fantastic. So those are some of the different guests that we have. And we're also Rachel Campos Duffy with us, talking about her great book. So that's all coming up Sunday at 10 o'clock. And thanks, everyone, by the way, for watching, because the ratings have been through the roof. It's truly an honor, Sunday at 10. Doug Schoen standing by, as I mentioned, Judge Roy K. Altman. He's the author of Israel on Trial and a federal sitting judge in court at the Southern District of Florida, the youngest ever appointed to the bench. So before we get to Doug, let's get to the big three.
2: Number three.
3: If you are a Zionist, meaning that you believe that you are just entitled to land based off of religious beliefs and that you'll kill all of the Semites for it, then yeah, I think that you're a danger to humanity and belong in prison.
1: Yeah, that is a congressional candidate who was, prior to those statements surfacing, favored to win the nomination in Texas as a congresswoman. It is sickening, but deranged anti-Semitism is rampaging through the Democratic Party, and people like Chuck Schumer don't say a word. Some do, and we'll discuss that with Doug.
2: Number two.
4: What's happening here is politicians are using the kind of age-old technique. So there's this tale of two economies, and they're using this age-old technique of, picking a villain and pointing fingers.
1: Yes, Jeff Bezos. The rich attack back, finally, as socialists get a reality check and begin to walk back their vilification of success. Jeff Bezos is among the many who have had enough.
2: Number one.
5: We're in the final stages of Iran. We'll see what happens. We'll either have a deal or we're going to do some things that are a little bit nasty. But hopefully that won't happen.
1: Yep, that's the President of the United States. First in with, now this just in, him and Bibi have a clash, but it looks like Trump is going to hold off finishing off Iran. I think that's a big mistake. And we'll see where that goes. By the way, don't forget to go to our YouTube channel if you ever miss the show. YouTube, it's youtube.com/@TheBrianKilmeadShow. We're also going to begin posting What Made America Great, my series that has 67 episodes with 5 more rolling off in the fall. I'm doing them right now, where you just have just slices of America's past. I think you'll really love it, premiering on Fox Nation. Doug, welcome back.
6: Thank you so much for having me, Brian.
1: So what's with the anti-Semitism, not only in this country, over 6,000 incidents this year in 2025, over 9,000 in 2024, and now you have this anti-Semitic candidate over in Michigan, and you just heard the clip I played of Maureen Galindo over in Texas. What's going on?
6: Brian, it is unprecedented. It is something akin to what we saw in Germany in the 30s. And I hate to make that reference. I wish I could say I'm exaggerating. But the idea that if you are a Zionist, you are somehow a criminal and belong in prison is abhorrent. That's basically concentration camps.
1: So this sex therapist, her name is Maureen Galindo, is leading in this primary. Cut 25. Listen to her.
3: When I say that I want billionaire Zionists in prison, that does not mean I want Jews in internment camps. I don't care what religion you are. If you are a Zionist, meaning that you believe that you are just entitled to land, or someone's just entitled to land based off of religious beliefs, and that you'll kill all of the Semites for it, then yeah, I think that you're a danger to humanity and belong in prison.
1: So she's been condemned, not by Chuck Schumer, but by Jared Moskowitz and some others. Don't you think she's got to be pushed back? And how scary is it if she gets the nomination?
6: It's very scary. Yes, she's got to be pushed back. Yes, she has to be denounced. Yes, it has to be made clear that when she speaks of billionaire Zionists, she's basically saying rich Jewish businessmen. And yes, I think if she gets the nomination, which I hope she doesn't, she has to be completely disavowed by all Democrats of all philosophies, because as your listeners know, and you certainly know, Brian, I know that, Israel was created not based on a religious belief. It was created as compensatory for Jews who had been slaughtered during the Holocaust and many exiled from their homes. This was a homeland, not a basis to enslave other people or attack other people. It was to protect the Jewish people.
1: Yes, and they've been under attack ever since, and culminating October 7th. And when they fight back, people condemn them. And suddenly there, Benjamin Netanyahu is vilified and the country is targeted, not by the neighbors, just by Iran these days, it seems. So the other story, and you work for Mike Bloomberg, right? And you tried to see if he could become president. So Mike Bloomberg, I believe, is Jewish, right?
6: Yes, of course.
1: Jewish. Okay, so Mike Bloomberg's Jewish and he's a billionaire. And guess what?
6: He is.
1: He earned every cent of it. No one gave him anything. He's self-made.
6: Correct.
1: So I'm going to just flash back to when AOC, a leading Democrat, said this, cut 18.
7: You can't earn $1 billion.
8: That's right.
7: You just can't earn that.
8: That's exactly correct.
7: You can get market power. You can break rules. You can do all sorts of things. You can abuse labor laws.
8: Yep.
7: You can pay people less than what they're worth.
8: Yep.
7: But you can't earn that, right? Since you didn't earn that, you have to create a myth of earning it.
1: What do you say with that? Because she's running on that, and she got a candidate, got the nomination for a candidate who will win the general election, Rab, over in Philadelphia, on that type, those type statements.
6: Right. I think what she's saying, again, is abhorrent and an abomination. In Mike Bloomberg's case, he earned every penny, as you said. He pays people extremely well. The environment that he has created is an extraordinary workplace that people are literally clamoring to be able to join. And he is an extraordinarily philanthropic man, given the wealth that he earned through his labor and hard work and creativity. So what AOC says is wrong. It's an abomination. And in its own way is hostile and in some way close, not analogous, but close to what Galindo in Texas is saying.
1: But I mean, it's also ignorant. What do you mean you can't earn $1 billion?
6: It's totally ignorant.
1: It makes you look stupid.
6: Yes, but of course. Couldn't agree more.
1: So I also want to bring you to some of the pushback. And I'm happy. Like, sometimes people are embarrassed that they're very rich. Jeff Bezos on Amazon. You know, this guy was born to a teen mom, a Cuban dad, working class, found a way to work himself up as an executive. Obviously, he's extraordinarily bright. And then risks it all, leaves Wall Street and a secure job and a career, and forms Amazon, loses money for 10 years, and then becomes one of the most successful companies in the world and makes him close to a trillionaire. And he is finally pushing back. And this is what he said about paying taxes. Cut 22.
9: These people sometimes say that I don't pay taxes. That's true. I pay billions of dollars in taxes. And it's a perfect, again, if people want me to pay more billions, then let's have that debate. But don't pretend, you know, that's going to solve the problem. You could double the taxes I pay, and it's not going to help that teacher in Queens.
1: And Mondami tweeted out, I'm sure there's people in Queens who disagree. So, Doug, what is your thought?
6: My thought is Bezos is absolutely right. Again, this is an extraordinarily talented and creative man who took great risk, who had year after year of losses, as you say, but through his creativity, the design of his site, his supply system, and the infrastructure he created, which has created tens of thousands of jobs, if not more, I commend the guy. And again, he's been philanthropic, his company's been philanthropic, and I think this is just ignorance on the part of people on the left who are looking to demonize the wealthy and the successful for their own selfish political means.
1: So what's interesting is because you have a socialist in New York, socialist in Seattle, you have a socialist, Bernie Sanders is trying to put as many of them, including the one in Maine, socialist slash communist, and they want to vilify the rich people. And I'm not sure how that is going to be because Katie Wilson has already walked it back and said, maybe I shouldn't have said what I said. As Starbucks said, I think we're going to start moving people into Nashville. And New York's J.P. Morgan and Goldman Sachs, and now you have the CEO Ken Griffin of Citadel saying, "I'm going to look into move to Miami." They're beginning to realize I have the job. I'm not campaigning. I'm still vilifying them, and now they're deciding to leave. So when the reality hits the socialists, what do you think is going to happen, and what is happening before our eyes?
6: Well, I think it will lead to blue cities like New York, Chicago, Seattle, further suffering a decline in services and revenue. And I think the left, Brian, we've talked about this for many years, the left will double down and they will go after the rich more and more. It is a cult of demonization that is irrational, but is based on class fears and class resentments rather than economic reality.
1: Do you think there's a battle right now between Governor Shapiro and AOC? So I can't do you I haven't read his book, but he's center left, I hear. And he's 60% approval rating in Pennsylvania. And this guy, Rab, has been basically heckling him as he was campaigning, a fellow Democrat, through his book tour. AOC backed him, and then AOC won. Do you see Beshear, who is in Kentucky, and Shapiro, who is in Pennsylvania, having a debate with the AOC and Gavin Newsom stands, he rolls with the wind. Is that going to be a real debate about the future of your party in real time?
6: Brian, I wish I could tell you there's nothing to debate because I don't think there is. But I think it's going to be a debate. I think it is one that those of us in the middle, the moderates, are going to more likely than not lose, not win. And I believe my party will go into the 2028 elections as anti-Israel, potentially anti-Semitic, and most likely pro-Palestinian.
1: So whenever you think of Trump's policies, they'd be look a lot better without the war. But I think the war is necessary. I see as Iran as a generational threat that the president's addressing. Having said that, the American people, for the most part, only 40% are in support, even though 80% roughly think we're winning. So they did this poll in the New York Times Siena poll, which I think leans left. And they asked the question, in general, would you say that you are satisfied or dissatisfied with the Democratic Party? 45% are satisfied, 53% dissatisfied. All potential Democratic supporters, 55.

0: the left will double down and they will go after the rich more and more. It is a cult of demonization that is irrational, but is based on class fears and class resentments rather than economic reality.
1: Do you think there's a, like, there's a battle right now between Governor Shapiro and AOC? So I can't do you the, I haven't read his book, but he's center left, I hear. And he's 60% approval rating in Pennsylvania. And this guy, Rab, has been basically heckling him as he was campaigning, a fellow Democrat, through his book tour. AOC backed him, and then AOC won. Do you see Beshear, who is in Kentucky, and Shapiro, who is in Pennsylvania, having a debate with the AOC and the, I don't know, is Gavin Newsom, where Gavin Newsom stands, he rolls with the wind. Is that going to be a real debate about the future of your party in real time?
0: Brian, I wish I could tell you there's nothing to debate, because I don't think there is. But I think it's going to be a debate. I think it is one that those of us in the middle, the moderates, are going to more likely than not lose, not win. And I believe my party will go into the 2028 elections as anti-Israel, potentially anti-Semitic, and most likely pro-Palestinian.
1: So whatever you think of Trump's policies, they'd be look a lot better without the war. But I think the war is necessary. I see as Iran as a generational threat that the president's addressing. Having said that, the American people, for the most part, only 40% are in support, even though 80% roughly think we're winning. So they did this poll in the New York Times Siena poll, which I think leans left. And they asked the question, in general, would you say that you are satisfied or dissatisfied with the Democratic Party? 45% are satisfied, 53% dissatisfied. All potential Democratic supporters, 55% are satisfied, 44% are dissatisfied. Democratic-leaning independents, only 31% are satisfied. This should give, along with redistricting, Republicans hope for the midterms. If you're the guy trying to steer your party to success in the midterms, what do you do with that poll?
0: Well, what I do is I move to the center. I embrace our foreign policy. I embrace our values. And candidly, the bottom line is I think a lot of the Democrats who are dissatisfied in that poll, contrary to my worldview, and I suspect yours as well, want the party to move further left, want the party to be more anti-Israel, hostile to Jews, and anti-billionaires, which frequently, not always, but frequently is a code word for Jews.
1: So the other thing is that just, I haven't got read it, obviously, but it looks like the DNC has released the autopsy about what went wrong in 2024. I don't see any problem with releasing it. We all know we've been over it. There's different theories. We witnessed it. What is going to be in the autopsy? Because you're usually on the inside of this, Doug. Doug Schoen's our guest. So what's going to be in the autopsy that I wouldn't have access to because I'm not involved?
0: Right. Here's what I think it shows, that the Kamala Harris campaign lacked coherence, lacked a message, lacked a strategy, didn't have a good candidate, didn't have a clear argument for why she should be elected, tilted too far to the left on cultural issues, did not have a rational alternative set of economic policies to those of Joe Biden. And the net result is, I think it's going to show something like, that's certainly what I heard when it was being done. And they covered it up because it's a devastating set of conclusions. But as you point out, the Siena poll points out, despite the fact that Trump is in that poll, a record low approval of 37, the Democrats are not doing much better.
1: So I just think this could, Kamala Harris, who's leading in the most polls, mainly name recognition, couldn't this really crush her?
0: Brian, I think we can say one thing pretty safely, and you'll hopefully have me back on next year to defend this point of view. I don't think there's any chance in the world she's the nominee.
1: From a Republican perspective, they would love it. From a Democratic perspective, she's without substance and competence. Her resume looks great, and she looks great until she talks. And she's not conversant on any policy. I have no idea what she stands for. And even though Gavin Newsom looks the part, I have no idea what he stands for. I just hope whatever.

0: Whatever it is, we get to the quality debate that Obama and Hillary Clinton had. They were talking about issues. That was good for the country. Final thought, Doug.
1: Final thought is my party is drifting so far away from the values I grew up with and I believe in. I'm not ready to leave today, though I've certainly thought about it. But Brian, unless we can come back to the sensible center and have rational debates on issues, we all lose. And I certainly, as a Democrat, feel very lonely.
0: Thanks so much, Doug. I talked to Joe Manchin. He basically said the same thing. Back in a moment.
2: Don't go anywhere. Brian Kilmeade will be right back.
3: Hi, I'm Kingston Bagpuse. 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
1: The reason that most people become a Democrat, at least the reason, we don't dislike anybody. We're not against anybody. This anti-Semitic stuff is just, it's sickening, man. And it's a real problem. And it's getting worse. I don't want to be part of a political party that tolerates hatred or sometimes encourages it. I don't think that's where a majority of Democrats are.
2: Well, James Carville came out and said, I don't think that's where a majority of Democrats are. I think they are. I know this. I could just picture CNN hosting a debate amongst Democrats and probably 15 people or 12 people on that stage. And the question will be, put your hand up if you will deny Israel funding, any type of aid or any type of military aid. And every hand will go up. I mean, we already see it. Cory Booker is putting his hand up. You know, you're going to tell me that Pete Buttigieg won't put his hand up? Of course he will. And they'll say it's Netanyahu, but it's really Israel. And maybe by that time, he wouldn't even be prime minister. Then they're really going to be screwed. And they're going to say, well, I'd like to give the Palestinians aid, and it was genocide. It's already proven not to be genocide. I don't know why it's so hard to pick out the good guys in an effort like this. All right, you listen to the Brian Kilmeade Show.
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5: I'm Daria Albinger. Over 40,000 people have been evacuated in Garden Grove, California, where a tank is leaking a toxic chemical.
6: When it reaches that point, we know the tank is going into thermal runaway, and we're going to pull everybody out of the area, make sure it's safe, and let the tank do what it's going to do.
5: Craig Covey is the Orange County Fire Authority incident commander. NASCAR fans mourning the death of Kyle Busch, including fellow driver Pato O'Ward, who spoke to Fox and Friends.
7: He spoke his mind. Like, he didn't hide anything. 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

0: 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You're with Brian Kilmeade.
1: As the president said, if we'll be asked to go back into kinetic activity with the United States side by side, shoulder to shoulder, wing to wing, we're ready to do it. We consider ourselves your model ally and junior partner. And what the president decides will fall in line.
2: And that is the ambassador to the United States from Israel, Leiter. So Ambassador Leiter weighed in, made it clear. But the story the Jerusalem Post has and other people, according to two Israeli sources, the prime minister and president kind of battled about what the next step would be when it comes to fighting Iran. And they say they're right on the cusp, that we submitted a return proposal and the prime minister didn't like it and let the president know it. And the president, I guess, snapped back at him. But they're still friends, and that's what happens in a real relationship and in a high-stakes battle like the one we're in with Iran. And there are obviously pluses and minuses to going back at them. Joining us now is somebody no stranger to this issue, wrote a book about it. He is Judge Roy K. Altman. He's author of a book, Israel on Trial, and a sitting federal district court judge in the Southern District of Florida, the youngest ever appointed to the bench. Judge, welcome.
3: Thanks for having me again, Brian.
2: Hey, Judge, I know you got to stay away from politics, so I'll try to keep you away or punt if I ask you a question. It'll get you in trouble. But how real do you think that friction is between the two?
3: I think the only thing I know of it, and I'm

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1: As the president said, if we'll be asked to go back into kinetic activity with the United States side by side, shoulder to shoulder, wing to wing, we're ready to do it. We consider ourselves your model ally and junior partner. And what the president decides will fall in line.
2: And that is the ambassador to the United States from Israel, Leiter. So Ambassador Leiter weighed in, made it clear. But the story the Jerusalem Post has and other people, according to two Israeli sources, the prime minister and president kind of battled about what the next step would be when it comes to fighting Iran. And they say they're right on the cusp, that we submitted a return proposal and the prime minister didn't like it and let the president know it. And the president, I guess, snapped back at him. But they're still friends, and that's what happens in a real relationship and in a high-stakes battle like the one we're in with Iran. And there are obviously pluses and minuses to going back at them. Joining us now is somebody no stranger to this issue, wrote a book about it. He is Judge Roy K. Altman. He's author of a book, Israel on Trial, and a sitting federal district court judge in the Southern District of Florida, the youngest ever appointed to the bench. Judge, welcome.
3: Thanks for having me again, Brian.
2: Hey, Judge, I know you got to stay away from politics, so I'll try to keep you away or punt if I ask you a question. It'll get you in trouble. But how real do you think that friction is between the two?
3: I think the only thing I know of it, and I'm not in that room, is that the media seems to want to drum up conflict between Israel and the United States and has been doing that for the entire time that we've been here since October 7th. And every time the media predicts that here finally is the rupture between the prime minister and the president, guess what?

0: They have a meeting and they're holding hands and they're working shoulder to shoulder. So I wouldn't believe it this time because we fell for it five or six times
1: Yeah.
0: before, and each time it was fiction.
1: Also, when you have a real relationship with stakes this high, of course you're going to disagree. You're going to tell me that allies never disagree. So I think that if you ask me, the prime minister absolutely wants to go back and finish the job. And the person is weighing the risks of finishing the job because the Gulf states have been targeted, Judge. That's pretty much, we have been studying during the ceasefire what they have, what they don't have. And the one thing that's intolerable, they're now charging tolls on international waters in the Strait of Hormuz. That's unacceptable in any plan.
0: One of the things you mentioned that I think is so critical for people to understand is the Wall Street Journal story that came out, and now I think has been publicly acknowledged, that Israel took its own defense systems and shipped them in secret to its Gulf state allies. And it's now clear that as a result of Israel taking its own protective system away from its own civilian areas to protect its Arab Muslim neighbors' cities, that thousands of Arab Muslims in the Middle East who were targeted by the regime in Tehran with ballistic missiles had their lives saved by Israel's generosity. And I don't think the UAE and maybe the Bahrainis and Kuwaitis will ever forget that.
1: Right. And I think that Saudi Arabia has gotten 8,000 troops from Pakistan because they have a mutual defense pact. And Bahrain is concerned because they have missile defense, but maybe not that much. We've had plenty of time to get them additional because we want additional defense because everybody in the region is concerned about their desalinization plants as well as their energy.

0: in modern history ever to meet the standard legal definition of genocide. And you don't have to take my word for it. The high-level military group, the HLMG, which is a collection of all the high-level officers and generals from almost all the Western democracies in the world, not just the United States. These people aren't Jews. They have no connection with Israel. They're just generals in militaries around the world. They wrote a report and a brief to the International Criminal Court, the ICC, which says that Israel's civilian warning system, which is a warning system where Israel tells the civilian population of Gaza exactly where it will be striking the next day, and then provides humanitarian corridors for them to leave those zones, and even in Al-Mawasi, in the southwestern part of the strip, created an entire new city for them where it provided food purveyors, medical clinics, polio vaccines for 1.2 million people, the HLMG says, not only is that completely incompatible with genocide, not only is it completely incompatible with what any other country has ever been willing to do for the civilian population of the enemy in warfare before, but they say it's also something our own democracies would never be able to do, because our civilian populations would never stomach endangering the lives of our own soldiers, our own sons and daughters, by warning the enemy of where those sons and daughters will be. And by the way, it's taken a very heavy toll. Over 800 Israelis have been killed in Gaza precisely because they warned the civilian population to get out of harm's way, and they sent those soldiers into homes, home to home, that Hamas had had the time to lay an ambush at and to booby trap and fill with IEDs.
1: And John Spencer, the president of the War College at West Point, said the same thing. He went and visited five times, and he said they actually were more humanitarian oriented than even we were in Fallujah and Mosul. So I want to bring you to something else we hear about. That Israel is an apartheid state. What do you say to that, Judge?
0: Israel is the most free and diverse country in the entire region. And again, you don't have to take my word for it. Talk to Israeli Arabs like I do when I visit Israel. And they would tell you that their socioeconomic mobility in the country, their health, their life expectancy, their child mortality rates are all better than they would be in any of the 22 Arab countries in the Middle East, in any of the 57 Muslim countries in the world. Israel is a country of 10 million people, 21% of whom, 2.1 million people, are Arab Muslims, who share equally in the free commercial, civil, and political rights of their Jewish neighbors. There is apartheid being practiced all over the Middle East today. Think, for example, of how inconceivable it would be to have a Jewish justice on the Supreme Court in Tehran, or a Jewish general in Damascus, or Jewish lawyers, doctors, or judges in Ramallah or Gaza City. These things are absurd even to consider, but there are Arab Muslim Supreme Court justices in Israel. There are Arab, Muslim, and Druze and Christian judges, lawyers, and doctors all over the country. There are four major Arab political parties in the Knesset in Israel, who, by the way, were part of the governing coalition of the country just 4 years ago in 2022. If Israel's practicing apartheid, it's doing a real bad job of it.
1: All right. So Judge Roy Altman is our guest. So Judge, is there a way, from what you know, to be able to track the arms deliveries to Hezbollah and Hamas? Because it seemed clear since Israel did such damage to them, they were able to get more rockets in. And I'm just wondering, even if Iran comes out and part of this deal and says, we won't rearm our proxies, is it possible for us to enforce that? And you guys to enforce
0: the biggest and most important ally in this struggle will be Syria. And we'll learn a lot about whether Hezbollah can survive by whether the Lebanese government is willing to do what it has promised. And we should say, again, people criticize the Lebanese government for not doing enough. I think that's fair. But we should say, again, how revolutionary it is that for the first time in 40 years, the Lebanese government has gathered the strength to be able to stand up for itself and say Hezbollah is illegal in the country. We want to have a monopoly on military weapons in the country, the government, and we want to expel the man who used to run the country for 40 years, which is the ambassador from Tehran. So the question will be, will the Lebanese government, in conjunction with the new Syrian government, have the willingness, have the strength, have the ability to stop arms transfers from continuing to pass through the land corridor through Syria?

0: into Lebanon. If they can do it, then that'll be a sea change for peace in the Middle East for both Arab and Jew alike.
1: All right. Thanks so much. I appreciate you joining us, Judge. You're a great advocate. And also you go to the facts as opposed to emotion. Judge Roy K. Altman, his book is Israel on Trial. Thanks so much, Judge.
0: Thanks, Brian.
1: We are back in a moment.
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2: Stephen, I am here in support tonight for Stephen because you're the first guy in America who's lost his show because we got a president who can't take a joke. And because Larry and David Ellison feel they need to kiss his ass to get what they want. So these are... Anyway, Stephen, these are small-minded people. They got no idea what the freedoms of this beautiful country are supposed to be about. This is for you.
3: Well, or they could be losing $12 million a year, and they weren't jokes. They were statements against the administration every single night, and it stopped being comedy. So that could have been the issue. But Bruce Springsteen has totally lost his mind. Congratulations. So Bruce Springsteen, I can't tell you how many people say I'm done with him. But he doesn't care. He's 100 years old. And he's out there just being anti-Trump. And if that's where you want to dedicate the your waning years, go ahead and do it. You and Robert De Niro go tour together. For Stephen Colbert to leave and everyone, you know, go off and use vile terms and blame Trump or Larry Ellison, who now owns Oracle, owns TikTok, CBS, CNN, and as well as, basically has Paramount. So congratulations. Go ahead and alienate Larry Ellison. You can go do that. Or you could say that they're in the business of making money and that network television is a bigger challenge than ever and that maybe you lost the lead. In fact, Stephen Colbert came out and said it. I really didn't want to do politics, but my producers told me I had to do it because that's what the ratings were. So we got a 2-1. Jimmy Kimmel gets a 1-9. I think now Jimmy Fallon's down to a 1-6. And at one point, everybody looks at their bottom line and says, this is what it's costing me. This is what I'm getting, and I'm going to cut the cord. And that's what happened. And now you have everyone blaming Trump. But the thing is, it's so interesting. There was a time when they would include, you know, ripping on Fox and The Daily Show or Talk Soup or CBS, and that's what you hear about. Oh, last night they mentioned you. It's always an insult. You have all this stuff going on, and nobody's talking about it. I mean, all these talk show hosts show up. We'll show a clip of it to show support for Stephen Colbert in his final. All right. Jon Stewart says horrible things. Can't wait for Donald Trump to leave. Okay. But doesn't even make news anymore. And that's part of the problem. You know, the days when Hugh Grant gets involved in the scandal and goes on a late night show, The Tonight Show, and Jay Leno looks over and says, what were you thinking? It becomes news everywhere. But now their lead guest is Elizabeth Warren. I mean, what kind of booker does that? They used to vie for Tom Hanks and, the leading whoever, Messi or somebody, the hottest people in the country. They kind of stopped doing that. So, Stephen Colbert's gone. And as I see all these guys, I mean, how long till the other guys are gone? And then in the end, they're going to be more successful as podcasts and they'll have their audience and they'll have their format. And he's made enough money to never have to work again. Congratulations. On the serious stuff before we go. The President of the United States is turning up the heat on Cuba big time. Now, what he's doing with the indictment of Raul Castro, he's letting him know that we're coming after the other guys in power, not the ones that used to be in power. And I think little by little, you build a legitimate case and you let them know you could either leave to another island, go over to Turkey, or you could do it the hard way and end up in a prison. Here's Marco Rubio, Cut 40.
4: In the U.S., we are ready to open a new chapter in the relationship between our people and our countries. And currently, the only thing standing in the way of a better future are those who control your country.
3: And that's what he's trying to do. They don't have power 20 hours a day. There's no more oil and gas. They're not getting resupplied for food. All the money goes to the army. Army set up this really their own government within a government. And then you have a government. And they don't want, they don't want a military confrontation. We don't want a military confrontation. What I think they do is just want to squeeze it. And why we have to do it, not just for the Cuban exiles, that would be great, but also to get China and Russia, get them stop with this foothold 90 miles from Miami. 90 miles. We've been dealing with this since the 1960s. What blows me away is that President Trump is below water when it comes to foreign policy. When you think about the threat that's been removed in Venezuela, when you think about what we've done to neutralize with the Abraham Accords and to neutralize at the very

0: Middle East, and hopefully it'll end spectacularly with Iran. And then would you see what he's doing with Cuba? You see also how he was able to flip Bolivia, Argentina, and work with El Salvador, and really with the Mexican government, and what they've done to destroy these cartels and then bring them to here to face justice, along with what happened at the border.
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9: Still talking, I'm Daria Albinger. The negotiations between the U.S. and Iran continue as the parties struggle to come to an agreement on nuclear weapons. Here's Fox's Jeff Paul.
10: A delegation from Pakistan is now in Iran, which includes the country's army chief. They're meeting with the Iranian foreign minister and the Speaker of Parliament as Pakistan works to hammer out a ceasefire deal between the two sides. Marco Rubio, who just landed in India after NATO meetings in Sweden, says there needs to be a plan B if Washington and Tehran can't agree on a deal. Rubio says Tehran cannot control or monetize the freedom of navigation, and they can't have a nuclear weapon. Back here in the UAE, one official who spoke out recently said he thinks there's a 50-50 chance that Iran and the U.S. can get a deal. His concern lies within the fact that Iran, according to him, has a history of overplaying the cards they are dealt.
9: The Strait of Hormuz has been blockaded since the beginning of the war, closing off most of the world's oil supply and causing gas prices to spike around the world. Kevin Warsh was sworn in yesterday as the 17th chair of the Federal Reserve.
11: And it was a who's who in that ceremony. Warsh sworn in by Justice Clarence Thomas, Scott Bessent, and Kevin Hassett were both in the room. Hassett, of course, was a front runner for the job at one point. Another finalist for the spot, Federal Reserve Governor Christopher Waller, made comments shortly before that ceremony saying it would be, quote, crazy for the Fed to contemplate cuts in the near future. Central bankers say some policy firming might be appropriate if inflation persistently stays above that 2% target rate. Warsh begins his first term as the conflict in Iran puts upward pressure on prices. In the past, Warsh has argued for reshaping the Fed and shrinking its footprint.
9: That's Connor Hansen of the Fox Business Channel. America's...
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1: A serious family illness is prompting a cabinet member to step down. More from Fox's Jared Halperin at the White House.
2: The director of national intelligence, Tulsi Gabbard, is resigning, she says, to be with her husband, who was diagnosed with an extremely rare form of bone cancer. Gabbard says her last day is expected to be June 30th. Her tenure as DNI has been marked by declassifying millions of pages of government files on the assassinations of President Kennedy and his brother, former Attorney General Robert Kennedy. She also released files she says shows Obama administration officials politicized intelligence about Russian election interference. A former member of Congress, Gabbard ran for president as a Democrat in 2020. At the White House, Jared Halpern, Fox News.
1: One person is dead and more than 30 firefighters and first responders are among the injured in an explosion and fire yesterday at a shipyard in Staten Island, New York. Mayor Zoran Mamdani.
3: Once the fire has been extinguished, FDNY marshals will hold a comprehensive investigation into its cause. The information that yields will then be shared with New Yorkers as soon as we have it. In the meantime, I want to ask New Yorkers to keep those who have been injured and the person we lost in our thoughts and to wish them a quick recovery.
1: Says the investigation is ongoing. The CDC has expanded enhanced public health entry screening for Ebola to Atlanta's Hartsfield-Jackson International Airport. That's effective today. And it's in addition to screening that's currently underway at Washington's Dulles International Airport. Hartsfield-Jackson previously conducted enhanced public health entry screening, and it's set established operational procedures to put in place. It's one component of the CDC's layered public health approach, which also includes overseas exit screening, airline illness reporting, and post-arrival public health monitoring.
0: Tune in's How To. A brief look at all the special functions and things you might not know we have.
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0: Before we get to the real estate effect, we're going to talk about the you and me effect, which is essentially what? Higher taxes, higher crime, and the highest gas prices in America, all brought to you by the fine folks in California.
1: Thanks, big government weenuses.
0: And the reason I've been harping on these big high-profile races is I know most of you listening, if we're on about 200 stations right now, odds are you're not in California. But what they're running on in California is what the Democrats are running on at a national level, and it's what they're running on at a local level in a race near you. Everybody, show of hands right now in the car, if you have someone on TV who is posting campaign ad after campaign ad, who is an absolute moonbat. They want men competing inside women's sports.
2: That's not right.
0: Okay, they want ICE abolished so the violent criminals can stay in the country.
2: That's not right.
0: I mean, but these are, you know, familiar refrains. Okay, you guys were around for defund the police. Men can have babies. The kids deserve

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1: Oh, you're damn right it is, and we are going on a field trip. In this hour of Fox Across America, I am going to take you to a foreign country known as California. We got Katrina Campins coming by. She is a superstar realtor down in Miami. And she's going to talk about the adverse effect some of these big government policies are having on the exodus of billionaires in places like California that are fleeing for more business-friendly, tax-friendly states like Florida. But long before

0: from everywhere USA. It's Fox Across America with Jimmy Failla.
1: Oh, you're damn right it is, and we are going on a field trip. In this hour of Fox Across America, I am going to take you to a foreign country known as California. We got Katrina Campins coming by. She is a superstar realtor down in Miami. And she's going to talk about the adverse effect some of these big government policies are having on the exodus of billionaires in places like California that are fleeing for more business-friendly, tax-friendly states like Florida. But long before we get to the real estate effect, we're going to talk about the you and me effect, which is essentially what? Higher taxes, higher crime, and the highest gas prices in America, all brought to you by the fine folks in California.
2: Thanks, big government weenuses.
1: And the reason I've been harping on these big high-profile races is I know most of you listening, if we're on about 200 stations right now, odds are you're not in California. But what they're running on in California is what the Democrats are running on at a national level, and it's what they're running on at a local level in a race near you. Everybody, show of hands right now in the car, if you have someone on TV who is posting campaign ad after campaign ad, who is an absolute moonbat. They want men competing inside women's sports.
3: That's not right.
1: Okay, they want ICE abolished so the violent criminals can stay in the country.
3: That's not right.
1: I mean, but these are, you know, familiar refrains. Okay, you guys were around for defund the police. Men can have babies. The kids deserve drag shows in kindergarten.
4: These people are crazy. I'm telling you, they're crazy.
1: I could play that clip pretty much every time I run a Democrat policy these days, but they're not unique to one state. You see, there was a time when, you know, New York might have had a different worldview than California, or New York and California at the very least would have a different worldview than Maryland, or at the very least, maybe different than Chicago. That's not the case anymore. Every single one of these mayors has more empathy for the criminal than the cops. They've implemented every woke bail reform imaginable, which has let how many recidivist criminals back out onto the streets to kill? I can't keep track at this point. I don't mean to bum you out, but long story short, with the woke bail reforms,
4: everything woke turns to.
1: So the point is, we've been focusing on the California race. It's getting a lot of heat, but I'm only really doing it as a way of explaining, as I did in the New York City mayor's race, that the reason this should matter to you is because if far-left ideology, you know, capitalism is evil, eat the rich, that whole thing, open borders, I said if that proves to be electable for Mom Donnie, it's going to become a national platform in a hurry. And sure enough, Mamdani winning paved the way for every other left-wing nutbag to come roaring into the campaign. And they're all in the lead in their respective races. Okay, that's a real thing going on right now.
5: I got a bad feeling about this.
1: None of you can point to a Democrat primary where the moderate is winning. It's always the nutbag. And it's not tethered to any type of moral or integrity or ideology. You know, give you a good example. Who do the Democrats want the nominee to be out in California? Tom Steyer. Tom Steyer is a billionaire. Bernie Sanders and AOC just went on a fighting the oligarchy tour where they told us all billionaires were evil. AOC said you cannot legitimately earn $1 billion.
6: She's not real smart.
1: Okay, are you telling me Amazon didn't revolutionize the world in a way that he could earn $1 billion? Are you going to tell me the Apple computer didn't revolutionize the world? Okay, in a way that somebody like Steve Jobs and later Tim Cook can make that money? Are you going to tell me Elon Musk allowing blind people to see and deaf people to hear hasn't created a level of innovation that should entitle him to whatever money the free market wants to give him? Of course we need capitalism. Of course we need billionaires. So I'm not mad at Tom Steyer for being a billionaire, but is it not curious how Bernie Sanders says the billionaires, you know, are evil? What is he going to tell you to do in California? He's going to tell you to get out there and he's going to tell you to vote for the billionaire. Okay, that's what Bernie Sanders is going to do.
4: He is so full of this guy.
1: And AOC is no better. So this is not tethered to any value other than get power. And I told you that was the danger of Mamdani running. Mamdani is economically illiterate. I'm going to play you some of his clips.

0: and the weight of this California conversation. But the minute he won, understand, and I said this during the election, so I'm not taking credit after the fact, high-level Democrats were not endorsing Mamdani in the primary because they were like, well, socialism's the devil. It could destroy our whole economy. But I said to you, if socialism wins, they're all going to start embracing socialism, not because they believe in it, but because they want the power.
1: Ah, you have a good eye, my man.
0: And sure enough, they are all behind him now. And they're all telling you we need to raise taxes, we need to eat the rich, we need these government-run grocery stores. Here is Mamdani quickly making the case for government-run grocery stores by trashing Ronald Reagan in the process. This is clip 14.
2: I cannot help but think of the words of our 40th president, Ronald Reagan. He famously said, the nine most terrifying words in the English language are, I'm from the government and I'm here to help. It's a good quote, but I disagree. I think nine more terrifying words are actually, I worked all day and can't feed my family. We are going to use the power of government to lower prices and make it easier for New Yorkers to put food on the table.
0: Oh, come on.
3: What would you do with a brain if you had one?
0: Now, you might hear that for the first time as a person who doesn't want to work, as a person who thinks life is too expensive. And you might say to yourself, yeah, screw the government. You know, the government should be helping and everything would be a lot better for me if the government ran it.
4: Not even close.
0: Okay, understand, the reason Ronald Reagan was against the government helping is because, number one, the government can't do things as efficiently as the private sector can, which means you have to pay more for the government to do it. A good example is California's diaper program. Costco sells you diapers for 13 cents a diaper. In California, they're giving away 20 million diapers, but they're paying 50 cents a diaper.
5: Well, that's the dumbest thing I've heard of.
0: But it's not dumb. They're paying 37,000 cents more a diaper. Why? Because it allows them to line their pockets and their NGOs, which in turn donate to the candidate who greenlit the diaper program. That's why they do it. The reason they want you to be dependent on the government for their everyday needs is because it allows the government to raise the money from the taxpayer to give them to you. And they don't give them to you. They create an NGO, a non-government organization, which is insane because it's funded by the government. And that NGO makes salaries and creates jobs in itself that then distribute the diapers they could be handing directly to you. So it costs you more as a taxpayer. It costs the government more as an entity. And in the process, it takes away the self-reliance people would otherwise need to do for themselves to get ahead in life. Socialism is catering to the people who don't want to work. Yes, it sucks when you're starting out. You can't get a gig. You don't make a lot of money. I drove a taxi for 10 years. My wife was making homemade diapers. They were reusable diapers. You bought liners, but the diapers themselves were affixed with a Velcro that could then be thrown in the washing machine after they were used. That's what we did when our kid was born because it was a cab driver. We didn't have any money. And, you know, we battled our way through it. Jenny was a nanny for a couple of families, and she could take Lincoln to work, which kind of offset some of the childcare costs. I understand you got to get really, really resourceful. But the reason getting the government involved in things like commerce and ultimately grocery stores, as Mamdani's doing right now, is the way the government gives you more affordable groceries is by artificially lowering the cost of those groceries. What does that mean? It means they are offsetting the difference between what the market would charge you and what they're going to charge you by raising taxpayer dollars to subsidize the gap. So let's say Chips Ahoy are $5. I don't know what they cost these days. Okay, I don't eat Chips Ahoy. I'm not eating any cookies right now.
6: He is so full of this guy.
0: No, it's not true. If you look at me right now on the Fox News, I am not eating. I haven't had Chips Ahoy in like a month.
7: Put that cookie down now.
0: All right, whatever. But the point is, okay, if Chips Ahoy is $5, the Mamdani grocery store is going to sell it to you for $4. And you go, well, I guess Chips Ahoy is just losing money then. No, the government's paying them the dollar. They're paying them the dollar difference. So your taxes are going up. So you can buy these at what you think is a discount. But here's the small problem. Mamdani says he's doing this in the name of helping the little guy. But do you know what the little guy running a family-owned bodega here in New York City can't do? They can't afford to sell you things at a loss in order to keep up with the government. That's why the government's not supposed to be involved in commerce and putting their thumb on the scale of anything. Okay, they did this the opposite way when it came to Obamacare. okay? Obamacare was supposed to lower the cost of health care. Oh, man. Premiums have gone up about 300% since the bill was passed, and the government has funded the difference. So Obamacare was supposed to be some type of a handout to the little guy who couldn't afford health care. But what it ultimately did is it handled trillions of dollars in subsidies to the health care companies. So in theory, they gave you the health care at a discount, except the health care cost more than it ever had before. You understand? And the government was just paying the difference. So the government getting involved drives up the cost of everything by artificially lowering the appearance of cost. But the person living in the everyday reality making up the difference is that tax-paying citizen who has to make up the difference.
4: We're paying in cash.
0: Paying in taxes. So Mom Donnie's an idiot, and everyone in California is an idiot with all the stupid free stuff they're promising. So Karen Bass, making the rounds, tries to say with a straight face that, well, we know Spencer Pratt's popular. Okay, but I'm reducing street homelessness. Except she's not. But here she is telling you her priorities, clip 21.
8: I think that he is tapping into a general sense of anger that people have, not just in Los Angeles, but in many other places around our country. But, you know, I think what's important is the fact that in my time, for the first time, we have had a reduction in street homelessness by 17.5%, while homelessness has gone up 18%. So I want you to know that that resonates with Angelenos very much as well, because homelessness is one of our major, major problems.
9: Some of these women, they're so stupid.
0: Okay, what she doesn't tell you, and this is why people hate politicians, is their homelessness rate doubled in the course of this $900 billion spending spree. It doubled. So if it goes up by 50%, okay, over the course of her run as mayor, and she's quoting a stat that is very disputed, but let's just take her at a word, okay? If it went up by 50%, she got it down by 17% this year, that means overall it's still up under her watch 33%, okay? 33%.
10: You gotta do better than that.
0: And when she says things like, well, I think Spencer Pratt's just tapping into a general sense of anger across the country. No, no, no. This is very specific to your mayor's race. Okay? 7,000 homes burnt down in a city that pays the highest rate of taxes in America. 7,000 homes were told, we don't have any water in the reservoir or water in the fire hydrants because of some woke climate change initiatives. Oh, well. Okay? Right now, as we speak to you, that reservoir is still empty. And here's Karen Bass on MS Now saying we have other priorities beyond the wildfires. Clip 22.
8: I can tell you, and I talk to Palisadians all the time, a lot of Palisadians are not excited about Spencer Pratt and do not feel that he represents their neighborhood very well. Los Angeles is a very, very big city, and the wildfires had a big impact, that is for sure. But people do recognize that there are other issues.
11: Life is hard, but it's harder when you're stupid.
0: I mean, really, though. Okay, when she says there are other issues in Los Angeles besides the wildfires. Fair. Okay, that's not true. The homeless population has doubled. They're paying the highest taxes in America. Okay, crime is through the roof. None of the kids can frickin' read. And oh, by the way, because of woke climate policies like the one she support, they're all paying an extra $2 a gallon in gas. Los Angeles has become unlivable. And the reason they hate Spencer Pratt as much as they do is he is a celebrity. He is a reality star. He is a guy who makes a lot of money. So seemingly, none of this should really be a problem for him because he could afford to move somewhere else. Okay, but the reality is he cares about Los Angeles. And like Kennedy, who works with me here at Fox, he saw the government completely inept when it came to fighting a fire. And then they tried to outsource blame for that very fire to climate change, knowing full well a guy was arrested for arson. So when they try to attribute this to like MAGA fascism or national anger, okay, nobody's mad. We're laughing at people over here. If you are voting liberal right now after all they've done to the people of California, Okay, we ain't mad at you. Okay, in the South, they say, bless your heart. Okay, up here in the North, I

0: just say thank you, because you're probably going to wind up in one of my monologues on my TV show, because you, my friend, are weapons grade stupid.
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1: Need a good laugh? 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

0: Katrina Campins in the On Deck Circle on Fox Across America with Jimmy Fallon. But there's a clip I got to play you really quickly while I got you here. Every Democrat has been telling you that this redistricting war is costing black people their vote.
1: Democrats are so full of crap.
0: Nobody knows better than a black voter at the Cook County board meeting who stood up last week and called out the Democrat Party for all the shameless race baiting that's been going on when it comes to voter ID and it comes to redistricting and everything else. This is such a fascinating clip because as she distills the wisdom you're about to hear, every Democrat in Chicago has the energy of a cat getting a bath. You know, the cat just shrinks and looks like it wants to kill everybody. Listen to this, clip 32.
2: The reality is this. Black people's voting is not in danger, and you know it's not. And you know it's not. I'm 63 years old. I've been voting since I was 18. I have never had a problem voting. Now, that may apply to my mother and father. It applies to my grandparents. Surely it does. And in fact, because it does, every single person in this room, including that Jewish lady that just got up and talked, need to really be thanking us. Really need to be thanking us for getting y'all the right to vote, for getting y'all the right to be here, instead of sitting up here manipulating the Voting Rights Act like something's getting ready to happen to our right to vote, when you know that's not true. So now you all gonna drag black people in here, definitely some senior citizens, and gonna have them come up here and talk about how they scared to vote, how this messed up the right to vote, women need to vote, all that junk, when you know it's not true. Just like you sit up here and make like black people can't get IDs, us requiring IDs to vote, it's going to stop black people from voting. Why black people ain't got IDs?
0: Congratulations to her on never getting booked to speak to the Chicago board meeting ever again. Because she's telling you the truth. Nobody's right to vote is in danger. They said it was Jim Crow on steroids when they passed voter ID in frickin' Georgia.
3: This is Jim Crow on steroids, what they're doing in Georgia. And 40 other states.
0: But lo and behold, Georgia has broken turnout records in the two subsequent elections since they told you it was Jim Crow on steroids. Okay, here's a newsflash. Black people can get ID, just like white people and Muslim people and Latino people. And if you think they can't, the real racist.
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7: Fox News, I'm Paul Stevens. Talks set to be ongoing between the U.S. and Iran for a possible Middle East peace deal. Meantime, President Trump on the road Friday in Suffern, New York, part of a big key midterm House swing district, warning about an exodus of billionaires and business owners from New York due to taxes going up.
8: New York can never be the same if it's losing its tax base, and the people that pay 85% of the taxes are leaving.
7: New York City Mayor Sohrab Mamdani recently proposing a new tax that would be an additional subcharge on luxury second homes in the Big Apple. Director of National Intelligence Tulsi Gabbard is stepping down.
9: Will leave her post on June 30th to help her husband as he fights an aggressive and rare form of bone cancer.
7: That update from Fox's David Spunt. 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

0: This is a big damn deal, folks, because we're in a little bit of a reunion here. Just someone I know and love who is a fan favorite on this show, the TV show. Show she's never even been on. She is considered a fan favorite. And she triumphantly returns to this studio. The iconic. Iconic is fair. I think it's fair. Okay. You say I should say something even more. I think iconic. Can we just agree on
1: that? I'm very grateful.
0: Katrina Campins is here and the crowd goes wild. She was giving me a look. I said iconic and she was like, keep going.
1: No.
0: Such a diva. Good to see you, pal.
1: It's wonderful to be here again. Missed you guys.
0: You're the only person who comes in this direction. Everyone in New York goes to Miami, but nobody flies this way. So, like, we can't miss you. You're the only one coming this way.
1: Everybody is coming to Florida.
0: I know.
1: And all of the big dogs. It's really incredible because when I did the first season of The Apprentice, I remember everyone making fun of me because I was the only Floridian.
0: Uh-huh.
1: And they're like, what do you do all day long? Sit on the beach? You know, all these business people. And now all those same business people are flocking to Florida. And I'm the only one, coming back here.
0: Yeah.
1: I do have a home studio, which helps in Florida. Yeah, but
0: it matters. But the point is, Mom Donnie, too, with this Ken Griffin thing. He met with local business leaders yesterday.
1: I heard.
0: Because he's just chasing them out of town.
1: It's insane to me. And I know it's political theater for him, but what he doesn't realize is he's driving out the very people that could help his city grow and transform. And I also think that it was quite dangerous what he did with Ken Griffin.
0: Yeah.
1: Like, you're putting his life in danger given, you know, the
0: He filmed a video outside his house. Is that what you're talking about?
1: Yes.
0: Yeah.
1: Yes.
0: So, Mom Donnie, if you guys didn't see it, Katrina Campins is in studio. He was, you know, trying to scapegoat billionaires and filmed a video of himself outside of Ken Griffin's apartment. He doxed him, in essence, and gave you the guy's address. At a time when Ken Griffin was trying to decide at Citadel if they should be creating more jobs in New York or moving them elsewhere.
1: I mean, it was ridiculous, and I couldn't believe he had the guts to actually do it right in front of his home, because it's not only about him. Now you're putting his family in danger. You had the CEO get shot, you know, and so it's just, I thought it was very irresponsible. And then Mondani, you know, continues with the political theater, but now I think he's realized, because he just met with JP Morgan as well, that, hey, I am doing myself

0: harm, and I'm doing the people of New York harm.
1: That's the part they don't get, is that when you drive away the billionaire class, who do they pay most of the taxes? So the only way to offset that revenue is to charge the little guy more.
0: Absolutely. And what they don't realize, too, is that it's not just about real estate. These mm-hmm. people bring philanthropy.
1: Yep.
0: They bring so much tax revenue, and they spend money, retail, I mean, you name it. And I think also these executives are realizing if they want to build generational wealth for their families and mm-hmm. their employees and so forth, they need to be in a state that is business friendly, which is why they're all relocating to Florida. But I'm telling you, the sales numbers that we're seeing, I mean, we saw 361 sales last year above 10 million. That's
1: wow.
0: a sale above 10 million a day. You're seeing $39.2 billion of wealth transfer. That's 4 million per hour. I mean, when you really think about these numbers, these uh-huh. people are really speaking with their pocketbooks.
1: Yeah, yeah, they're going. We're talking to the great Katrina Campins. And understand, when you're talking about those house prices, that's not a retired city cop buying a $10 million house. I mean, if it is, he's probably getting popped for fraud at some point
0: something,
1: in the near future.
0: Something else is happening.
1: Don't get too attached to that guy in the neighborhood. But the point is, the other people, when they leave, and this is the part all these eat the rich idiots don't understand, is they are, in essence, ecosystems all to themselves. The guy who's a billionaire is not only employing thousands of people, but they're buying homes and they're contributing to schools and taxes and going to businesses and tipping waitresses and things like that. You know, everybody like AOC who says billionaires are the devil, you know, tell that to a working mom who's waiting tables and somehow miraculously got a once in a lifetime $5,000 tip, which happens with these guys.
0: And you bring up a great point, schools. The schools in Florida are jam-packed.
1: Yeah.
0: The private schools, like where I went to school as well, and all of the private schools, there's waiting lists, 2 or 3 year waiting lists. So what a lot of these billionaires have realized is that they need to start their own schools. And so there's more schools coming up. And then obviously the elected officials in Florida also realize that they need to improve the public school system in addition to that. So everybody's working together to make Florida great. And California and New York are suffering as a result of that.
1: It's crazy. We're talking to Katrina Campins. California is really having a big problem, too, because they have literally chased trillions of dollars in wealth away, and they were already paying the highest taxes. They can only go up if that money leaves for the regular guy. I'm sure you've been following the Spencer Pratt thing.
0: Yes. Yes, I have been.
1: And all he's saying really quick, let me just say this, is like 7,000 people lost their homes. Okay, they want their houses back. That's a very relatable platform. And when the counter to that is, well, like, he's MAGA or he's like a fascist, that's not like a real argument. You know what I'm saying? So I'm not surprised that he's making the inroads that he is. Are you?
0: I'm really impressed by him, I have mm-hmm. to say, because, you know, you always think reality TV star. And I mean, I came from reality TV as well. But it's really remarkable. I mean, he knows his stuff. He's passionate about it because his family suffered. And he's really calling everyone out. I mean, his campaign is brilliant.
1: Yeah.
0: Every time an ad comes out, I think to myself, wow, that one's better than the last one. I mean, it's hitting.
1: Yeah.
0: And I really have high hopes for him, and God bless him, and God bless Heidi. And I hope he gets elected and they make change there.
1: Yes, they need it. I mean, when you look at California and the mess they have, like, one party rule is bad, because if there's no incentive for the party in power to change anything, it just gets further and further, you know, to the left. In this case, for them, it's become uninhabitable. And I always explain it to people like this. It's like, you know, if you go out with a group of guys, it's good to have one contrarian guy in the crowd, because otherwise every bad idea gets green lit, you know?
0: Yeah, they're all yes men.
1: Next thing you know, you and your buddies are in the back of a paddy wagon because there wasn't one guy who was like, no, maybe don't punch the police horse, Vinny. And the next thing you know, the horse is getting hit and you're going viral, but you're also going to jail, you know?
0: That's so true. You have to have a well-diversified group of friends. That's,
1: yes.
0: That's a great point, Jimmy.
1: Diversity of thought. You need diversity of thought.
0: Athletes need more of that. More yes. people around them that say no as opposed to yes, so that they can protect their wealth and make good good decisions.
1: Imagine that. That sounds like it's coming from a specific place, so I'm not going to dig too hard. I'm kidding. Katrina Campins is in studio on The Rebound. If you're just joking, I'm kidding. I know nothing. I don't know anything.
0: No, just because of all the athletes and entertainers that I helped with their real estate.
1: Yeah, needs, of course.
0: It's great to see so many of these athletes and so many friends of mine and former clients of mine either going back to school and graduating or being part of financial firms or now doing commentary, you know, on Fox Sports and so forth. It's inspiring for the younger kids.
1: But wouldn't financial literacy, it's the one thing we don't teach in this country. And it's probably the thing we need the most, right?
0: And I think about that all the time because I have an 8-year-old is I started to teach him, you know, so much about just you're good at math. Let's put it to use, you know, and simple, basic things that they're never going to teach you at school. And we need more trade schools, too, because he says, I'm not going to go to college. I'm like, you know what? I'm not totally against that. So let's discuss the skills. I tell my nephew, too, who wants to go into construction. I'm like, be an engineer. Like, you know, do something in construction, and also electricians are gonna, with AI.
1: Electricians are macking it.
0: They're going to make more money than doctors and lawyers. They are.
1: Yeah.
0: No, I mean, the plumbers are already making more money than doctors and lawyers. Every time I need to call a plumber, I'm like, oh.
1: I know, because they're plumbers getting paid.
0: I tried to do it myself.
1: Is that true?
0: So the guy that I was getting a manicure, and the guy's from Vietnam, and he's like, you don't need to hire anybody. You know, go to Home Depot and get this machine, and it goes down, and you can unplug your own toilet. It was a disaster. I was so scared. I was so intimidated, and I tried it, and I failed.
1: Oh, camp it. You should have called Jenny Fallon, because Jenny can coach you through any of that.
0: Really?
1: Yeah, Jenny can do anything. Oh, do you know Jenny, during COVID, I'm not making this up, like literally remodeled one of the bathrooms in our house, like to the studs, though. Tub, tile, toilet, vanity, everything.
0: So
1: like,
0: she literally should be doing HGTV.
1: She could be. In another life, she could
0: Maybe
1: be.
0: Maybe she should try that, and then you could do cameos.
1: Yeah.
0: Yeah, and then one network can fuel the other.
1: That would be funny.
0: Look at that cross promotion.
1: But I'm not making that up. Like literally, like kitchens. Like
0: I love that because I see women do that, and I'm like, go girl, you go girl, because I can't do it.
1: Yeah, yeah.
0: You know, but I see them do that, and it's micro cement because I want to micro cement my bathroom. I'm like, should I try it? Should I try it? No, Katrina, you failed at the plumbing thing. Like, don't go there. Just pay someone.
1: Katrina Campus is here. She has voices in her head. Who doesn't?
0: That is true.
1: Who among us? I mean, who among... come on. Try doing 3 hours of live radio. Do you know how many conversations I'm mediating in my brain right now?
0: I can't begin to tell you how many times in my day I'm literally talking to myself and someone's like, what? I'm like, no, I'm just talking to myself. They're like, oh, okay.
1: That's where you get to walk around with the earpiece so people think you're on the phone. You're like, no, I'm just crazy.
0: I thought of that the other day because I was practicing, you know, what I was...

0: They're going to make more money than doctors and lawyers. They are.
1: Yeah.
0: No, I mean, the plumbers are already making more money than doctors and lawyers. Every time I need to call a plumber, yeah. I'm like, oh.
1: I know, because they're plumbers getting paid.
0: I tried to do it myself.
1: Is that true?
0: So the guy that I was getting a manicure, and the guy's from Vietnam, and he's like, you don't need to hire anybody. You know, go to Home Depot and get this machine, and it goes down, and you can unplug your own toilet. It was a disaster. I was so scared. I was so intimidated, and I tried it, and I failed.
1: Oh, camp it. You should have called Jenny Fallow, because Jenny can coach you through any of that.
0: Really?
1: Yeah, Jenny can do anything. Oh, do you know Jenny, during COVID, I'm not making this up, like literally remodeled one of the bathrooms in our house, like to the studs, though. Tub, tile, toilet, vanity, everything.
0: So
1: like,
0: she literally. Should be doing HGTV.
1: She could be. In another life, she could
0: Maybe
1: be.
0: Maybe she should try that, and then you could do cameos.
1: Yeah.
0: Yeah, and then one network can fuel the other.
1: That would
0: you know?
1: Be funny.
0: Look but, at that cross promotion.
1: But I'm not like I'm not making that up. Like literally, like kitchens. Like
0: I love that because I see women do that, and I'm like, "Go girl, you go girl," because I can't do it.
1: Yeah, yeah.
0: You know, but I see them do that, and it's micro cement because I want to micro cement my bathroom. I'm like, should I try it? Should I try it?
1: Yeah,
0: no, no, Katrina, you failed at the plumbing thing. Like, don't go there. Just pay someone.
1: Katrina Campins is here. She has voices in her head. Who doesn't?
0: That is true.
1: Who among us? I mean, who among... come on. Try doing 3 hours of live radio. Do you know how many conversations I'm mediating in my brain right now?
0: I can't begin to tell you how many times in my day I'm literally talking to myself and someone's like, what? I'm like, no, I'm just talking to myself. They're like, oh, okay.
1: That's where you get to walk around with the earpiece so people think you're on the phone. You're like, no, I'm just crazy.
0: I thought of that the other day because I was practicing, you know, what I was going to say on Fox Noticias because I did Fox Noticias today. So when I'm doing Spanish, like I have to practice my words and stuff. And I was doing it in the car too. And I'm like, maybe I should just put something to my ear so they don't think I'm totally nuts.
1: Too late. I laugh at all of this. Give me one more. I know we've talked about mass exodus, New York and California, and they're all moving to Florida. Are they going anywhere else? Is like Texas still getting the boom? Yeah.
0: But Texas. So Florida's number one, and Texas is behind Florida.
1: Okay.
0: But when you look at the numbers, Florida is 3.5 times, has a 3.5 times the wealth coming to Florida than Texas. And let me tell you, I love Texas. And we discussed this a little bit, but I don't know. Have you watched the Dunn Ranch? Have you
1: watched? A little bit. Yeah. I know. Yeah.
0: Oh my God. You know, I mean, you know me and Yellowstone and the Dunn Ranch, but I'm watching this going, oh my God, this is my vision board. Like when they go. So I think Texas is going to get an influx because of these shows. I truly believe it.
1: Yes, because they want space. They want acreage and stuff.
0: But then you also see that and you reevaluate and you're like, man, life is so short. Like I've always wanted to do that. Let me move to Texas, buy a farm, find a manly man, move there, and then, you know, you need someone that can actually do plumbing and electricity too.
1: Listen, if you're listening on KTBB in Tyler, Texas right now, you guys ought to start DMing Katrina Campins. I mean, really putting it out there today.
0: No, because I think that's why a lot of women love Rip. I mean, you don't watch this show the way I do.
1: I know Rip. I know Cole Hauser.
0: You know Rip?
1: Do you know on New Year's Eve 2 years ago, we were at the White Horse Saloon in Tennessee, and he was working the mechanical bull that I was riding.
0: Oh my God.
1: And he showed me how if you want to make a guy look good, you can do certain things to the bull, but just the same, you can get anyone off in a second because there's certain settings.
0: He showed you himself?
1: Yeah. I mean, he wasn't on the bull. He was working the controls, but he showed me. Like,
0: how did you not tell me that story?
1: As much as
0: I love Yellowstone.
1: It's public knowledge. It's out there.
0: Wow.
1: But the point is, if you have acreage and you know how to fix a toilet.
0: Yeah. If you actually like own the land. Yeah. And you have horses and dogs and everything that I don't have to take care of, but I can enjoy.
1: I think the kids call this a thirst trap, but it's a classy version. And I'm not above it.
0: And I think a lot of women feel that way.
1: Yes.
0: Like, you know, they do. That's why the show is doing so well, because they love the love there.
1: Yes.
0: I mean, I need Jenny here to help me out.
1: If you've got a beard and a toolkit, Katrina Campins. I love this. Listen, so much more than an interview. Okay, this was
0: We always get in trouble here.
1: Yeah.
0: I get in trouble with you and Jesse Waters.
1: Oh, yeah.
0: Those are the two shows I get in trouble
1: with. Yeah, but you're supposed to get in trouble with him. You know, that's like kind of the hook. Like, our job is to go on his show and make him look like the normal one. Like, this show, no one's even pretending I'm normal. So it's like, you come here, they're not even paying attention at this point.
0: I'm going to be with Jesse tomorrow, so we'll see what fun topics we get into. You're normally on right before me.
1: Yeah, sometimes I'm your opening act and vice versa. You don't know. And we'll see where this goes. But the great Katrina Campins, you know where you love her. You know what you need to do, East Texas.
0: Oh my gosh.
1: We're back after this.
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0: Oh, girl, it is Fox Across America with Jimmy Failla. Got a lot to get to in the next hour with Madison Allworth. Stick around. Madison Allworth, really the belle of the business television ball. As sharp, as smart, as funny as anybody who covers business TV. And when it comes to the Mamdani stuff and the impact on your bottom line, it's all worth hearing. Because the truth is, there's nothing local in politics anymore. Nothing, man. No matter where you live right now.
1: I swallowed a lot
0: of
1: pressure.
0: Whoa, that's me calling myself fat. But wherever you live right now in America, if you turn on a campaign commercial, if there's a primary tonight, like the one we got going on down in Kentucky, okay, the liberal person is always talking about Donald Trump. And they have nothing to

0: do with Donald Trump, but they've nationalized our politics. The old adage used to be all politics are local. That's what they would say. But they don't do that now. They've nationalized the policies. It's a one-size-fits-all Democrat approach. And I'm telling you, they're going to get to a place, you know, they say the necessity is the mother of invention. You know, your back's against the wall. You got to think of something good. At some point in the not too distant future, the Democrats are going to have to nominate people who actually sort of pretend to care about the country. I'm not saying they have to pretend, you know, care about the country, but they have to be able to sort of pretend again. That's politics used to be. It was just you'd get up there and you'd say, well, the American people. But you didn't actually go after the American people. The Democrats now like literally call the voters fascists and white supremacists. You know, in the mafia, women and children are off limits. Like you have to whack a guy, but you're not going to shoot his wife or his kids because they are off limits. The mafia is above that. Okay, the mafia holds themselves to a higher standard than the Democrats do. Like the Democrats don't just go after the politician. They go after his voters, these semi-fascists, these MAGA extremists, the whole basket of deplorables, that whole song and dance. But it's going on right now with voter ID, and it's kind of shocking that there's almost more etiquette in the mafia. No, we're not going to go after them. But the Democrats are like, screw it, because they're all running on social pressure. The social pressure being, if we call someone the devil enough, people are going to feel uncomfortable supporting it. Ergo, they'll just vote for us by default.
1: Democrats just call everyone racist so they go along with their stupid ideas.
0: Totally. Okay, and one of the people doing that for the longest time was Mark Cuban. He hated Trump. Mark Cuban gave Trump a real gift in this election cycle when he said Trump is, he likes weak women. He won't surround himself with strong women. Okay, Donald Trump is actually the only presidential candidate in history to have a female lead a winning campaign for the White House. And he did it not once, but twice. And when you talk about the prominent roles so many women play in his administration, okay, you obviously realize Mark Cuban was a bit of a prisoner of the moment. And he himself knows that now because he spent yesterday at the White House endorsing the Trump RX plan. Why? Because it's lowering prescription drug costs for seniors and people on a fixed income in a way we've like legitimately never seen before. Here he is talking about it, clip 12.
2: Thank you for having me, Mr. President. I think other than you, I've been the biggest proponent of TrumpRx.com. And the reason for that is Republicans want cheaper drugs, independents want cheaper drugs, Democrats want cheaper drugs, and together, I think we're going to do something special. What makes Cost Plus Drugs different is that when you click through TrumpRx to our site, not only will you see a great price, but you'll see our actual cost and that we only market up 15%. And what makes this incredible, Mr. President, all the volume and all the people that are going to come from the site, as our volumes go up, our costs go down, which means we'll be ending up charging less to people over a period of time. So this is a special announcement. This is a special partnership. 559 of those drugs are ours. So we're really excited to be part of this.
0: And you know what? Give Mark Cuban all the credit in the world because he's putting the people ahead of the politics. Do you know who's not doing that? Every other person in the media.
1: The media is a bunch of losers.
0: I mean, I really want you to think about the midterms right now. One of the reasons, and it just doesn't get talked about, the Republicans have a good chance of holding on to the Senate and the House is because seniors have never supported Trump at a higher level than they do right now because he profoundly changed their quality of life. If he's lowering your prescription drug costs and there's no taxes on Social Security, you're in a much better place because of Donald Trump than you were without him. And the reason no one factors that into their midterm analysis and their polls is because in doing so, they'd have to acknowledge all the good that Donald Trump has done for senior citizens. Something to think about the next time you read an article in the New York Times that they're going to lose the mid.
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2: The discussions continuing. I'm Paul Stevens, Fox News. Talks and negotiations with Iran continuing, with the U.S. and Iran struggling to come to an agreement on Iran's nuclear weapons.
3: A delegation from Pakistan is now in Iran, which includes the country's army chief. They're meeting with the Iranian foreign minister and the Speaker of Parliament as Pakistan works to hammer out a ceasefire deal between the two sides. Marco Rubio, who just landed in India after NATO meetings in Sweden, says there needs to be a plan B if Washington and Tehran can't agree on a deal. Rubio says Tehran cannot control or monetize the freedom of navigation, and they can't have a nuclear weapon. Back here in the UAE, one official who spoke out recently said he thinks there's a 50-50 chance that Iran and the U.S. can get a deal. His concern lies within the fact that Iran, according to him, has a history of overplaying the cards they are dealt.
2: And that's Fox's Jeff Paul in Dubai. Director of National Intelligence Tulsi Gabbard stepping down amid her husband's cancer diagnosis.
4: The Director of National Intelligence Tulsi Gabbard, who oversees 18 agencies that keep the most important secrets in government, will leave her post on June 30th to help her husband as he fights an aggressive and rare form of bone cancer. She made the announcement after informing the president, according to reporting from Fox Digital. Gabbard posted a copy of the letter that she wrote to President Trump. Speaking of her husband, she said he faces major challenges in the coming weeks and months at this time. I must step away from public service to be by his side and fully support him through this battle. Trump responded, Tulsi has done an incredible job and we will miss her. Gabbard is the fourth Trump cabinet official to leave during the president's second term in office.
2: And that's Fox's David Spunt. 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
1: Fox.
2: Kevin Warsh sworn in yesterday, Friday, as the new chairman of the Federal Reserve, replacing the outgoing chair, Jerome Powell. President Trump saying he wants Warsh to lead a quote-unquote independent Federal Reserve. In brief remarks, Warsh saying he intends to fill the role with, quote, energy and purpose.
3: And while I'm not naive about the challenges we face, I believe, Mr. President, these years can bring unmatched prosperity that will raise living standards for Americans from all walks of life.
2: Warsh is set for his first policy meeting in mid-June. Meantime, Jerome Powell set to stay on the Fed board for the time being, this until a probe into renovation costs at the Fed headquarters in D.C. is concluded. Powell has denied any wrongdoing in that case. As millions of Americans head out to travel for the Memorial Day weekend, many are feeling the pain at the pump since gas prices are higher than last year. In Missouri, gas over a dollar more per gallon than last Memorial Day. Fox TV affiliate reporter KTVI's Patrick Clark in Fenton, Missouri.
4: Memorial Day weekend means a lot of Missourians and Illinois residents hitting the highways to get out of town. But with gas prices that are higher this year, that means it's hitting some in the pocketbook. According to AAA of Missouri, the average price of a gallon of gas is $4.19, up from $2.87 a year ago. And that means changing for some families how far they're willing to head out of town for a holiday getaway. But others we spoke to say they will power through that pain at the pump.
5: I use the Metro Transit system. I got a monthly pass here.
4: Michael Shank says the solution is to take mass transit. And he's a guy who's 66 years old. And he says walking and riding his bike is what keeps him so young.
2: And the AAA reporting 45 million Americans are expected to travel at least 50 miles from home on this Memorial Day weekend.
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1: Jimmy, back in action, hour number three on Fox Across America. We got Madison Allworth coming by, bit of a ringer, business television superstar, wants to talk to us about the financial policies of one Zoran Mamdani. Now, that being said, long before Madison gets here, a thing you need to know is whether you agree with our socialist mayor, you disagree. None of it matters. You are all welcome. It is very much a kumbaya show.
2: This sounds very gay.
1: All right, Tony Soprano might feel that way. But regardless, I am in charge, Captain Phillips style. I am the captain now. So 888-788-9910 if you want to be a part of the show. The rules are the same every damn day, man. Be a Republican on this show. Nobody cares. Democrat, Libertarian, Independent. Nobody cares. Just don't be a... Bang. So we get underway in hour number three. J.D. Vance filling in for Caroline Leavitt, who is on maternity leave. So rather than, you know, bringing in, you know, a backup press secretary, second stringer, somebody on the staff, Trump is just letting his cabinet members, like he did with Secretary of State Marco Rubio, go out there and give the briefings on their own. Instead of the traditional strategy, the focus groups, making sure everything is carefully curated to sound just right, Trump has a cabinet full of people, and he's willing to let them talk directly to Americans.
3: President Trump has oranges the size of beach balls.
1: But as we get underway in this hour, it's not so much about J.D. Vance as it is about the fraud he's been uncovering. And some things to be clear, like what Zoran Mamdani's trying to do here in New York is not fraud. It's just, you know, financial idiocy. And I bring it up because in this hour, we're going to talk to Madison Allworth about it. And I'm trying to make everybody listening understand. I make human points. I don't make political points. Like, I'm a conservative. It's Fox News Radio and Fox Across America and blah, blah, blah. All sounds great. Okay, but the reality is I'm not here to win over people to the conservative cause. I'm just here to get Americans, for real, to go back to playing team ball again. Because the bigger problem we have right now is that the government does not go out and pursue our interests. We're told this is a democracy. And obviously on the Democrat side, that is absurd. They tell you they're protecting democracy by arresting their political opponent, which they did to Trump. They're like, we're protecting democracy by suing to take their political opponent off the ballot like they did to Trump. They said they were protecting democracy by greenlighting a Russian collusion narrative that they started themselves. I mean, bananas stuff. They said they were protecting democracy by impeaching Donald Trump. Never mind, they were impeaching him because he looked into reports that Biden threatened to withhold aid from Ukraine. Now, how did he know Biden threatened to withhold aid from Ukraine? What kind of innuendo, what kind of rumor, what kind of skullduggery we dealing with? Oh, yeah, that's right. Joe Biden bragged about withholding the aid from Ukraine.
4: I had gotten a commitment from Poroshenko and from Yatsenyuk that they would take action against the state prosecutor, and they didn't. They said, you have no authority. You're not the president. The president said. I said, call him. I said, I'm telling you, you're not getting $1 billion. I said, you're not getting $1 billion. I'm going to be leaving here. And I think it was, what, 6 hours? I looked, I said, I'm leaving in 6 hours. If the prosecutor's not fired, you're not getting the money. Well, son of a bitch. Got fired.
1: Isn't that crazy? Okay. They impeached Trump for looking into claims Biden threatened to withhold $1 billion from Ukraine. Never once did they acknowledge those aren't claims. That's Biden's own videotaped bragging about doing it.
5: When you're right, you're right. And you're right.
1: So you understand the Democrats, blah, blah, the democracy. They don't believe in democracy. Okay, Joe Biden was removed from the ticket and there was no primary to replace them. The donors chose his replacement. Does that sound like democracy?
6: The answer would be no.
1: In fact, the Democratic Party, if you go back before that election, they got sued for rigging their own primaries against Bernie Sanders, so much so that the DNC chair, Debbie Wasserman Schultz, had to resign on the eve of the Democrat National Convention. And everybody there covering it, including myself, was walking around with a badge that had Debbie Wasserman Schultz's name on it, even though she was no longer there because she had to get fired. I mean, pretty funny stuff. but even funnier if you think they care about democracy. And on the Republican side, the frustration with democracy, just so you get it, is we're living in a country right now where the Republicans control the Senate and the House and the presidency. 84% of Americans want voter ID. And John Thune, your Republican Senate Majority Leader, is like, nope, can't do it. Don't have the votes. Don't have enough Democrats to clear the threshold. Well, to be honest with you, 99% of the legislation that's ever been passed in the history of our government didn't begin with the votes to pass the legislation. Somebody got off their ass, went out there, and got the frickin' votes.
6: Oh, you're right. And when you're right, you're right. And you're always right.
1: Okay, they horse traded. They made deals. Okay, that's how politics happen. People compromise to get where they want to be. But lo and behold, establishment Republicans don't fear their voters any more than establishment Democrats do. So when I get on the air and I start talking about things like fraud and finance, it's just because, like, if I can get you guys at the very base level, and I understand the core audience for this show, you're the best human beings who've ever lived. I've met you. You're all hilarious. You truly care about the country. You know, you're not blindsided by any of these lazy, you know, race baiting attempts that are made every day in our politics. You don't believe Americans evil and systemically racist. I mean, how many black people are listening to the show? Millions. How many black people are on my TV show every weekend? So many.

0: We had the RZA from the Wu-Tang Clan 2 weeks ago. You know, we had this week Neil deGrasse Tyson. Okay, pretty prominent members of the black community. And by the way, neither one of them happens to be Republican.
1: That's true. That is true.
0: Because I'm not there in the kumbaya infomercial for the Republican Party broadcasting business. I'm just here having an honest conversation with you. And if I can get people to realize we're all getting screwed, then you understand there's something in common between two parties. I know ideologically it might not seem like the Republican voter has anything in common with the Democratic voter, but the truth is we do, because we are all being screwed.
1: What can I tell you, kid? You're right. When you're right, you're right. You're right.
0: But nothing is screwing us harder than this wave of overconfident, stupid people. Overconfident, stupid people who communicate in such a limited ideological bubble that they have nobody there to factually counter any of their arguments, ergo they come to believe their arguments are true. You know, if you watched that AOC symposium last week when she was on Alana Glazer's podcast and became a national laughingstock because she was trying to express her economic views, I mean, I'm just, you know, she is a fountain of knowledge. Unfortunately, there's a drought. there's nothing, there's no water in the fountain. I mean, she is a fountain. It's just the coins that were thrown in there when it was a wishing well and people thought electing AOC would get them somewhere in life. But AOC's biggest political contribution to this day is that she is one of those eat the rich moon bats who didn't think Amazon should move into her district and get tax abatements. So she chased them out of her district. And instead of bringing in 100,000 Amazon jobs that would boost real estate values, increase tax revenue, help the local restaurant scene, pay into additional infrastructure, maybe even strengthen some of the schools with some public sector enrollment by some of these Amazon employees that were coming into town. No, she read half of an economics textbook for some radical communist and decided if they were rich, they were bad, ergo they needed to leave. And what happened? AOC, who champions sanctuary city policies, now presides over a district that is the hooker capital of America. She has more hookers in her district than they do in D.C. That's hard to do. But she chased away Amazon jobs and she replaced them with hand jobs for all intents and purposes.
2: What the hell did you just say?
0: I said the truth. And what Mamdani's trying to do in the name of the same economic populism is demonize the rich into paying more money. But the rich understand that giving the government more money doesn't shrink problems, it increases them. Because the minute we outsource responsibility to the government, you've green-lighted the idea that the problem should endure in perpetuity. Why? Because if the government solves the problem, the funding goes away. And funding is the only real goal they have, because at the end of the day,
3: it costs a lot of money to run for political office.
0: It costs a lot of money to run for political office. That's why all this NGO fraud is getting, you know, committed. Because what happens is, say somebody goes out to Minnesota and they're like, all right, we got a Somali daycare. There's no kids in it. You're like, whoa, that's fraud. We should lock these people up. They're like, well, I will have you know, these people donated $250,000 to your reelection campaign. I was like, I'm sorry, what did you say about those daycare centers? They're not fraudulent. They're legit. Yeah, sounds good to me. Okay, end of the investigation. That's how it works. All of this money does not get directly given back to them. I don't expect people to go to jail. What happens is the middleman is called the NGO, the non-government organization. So Mamdani and my mayor in New York wants to open up a government-run grocery store, wants to give the people cheaper groceries. Now, does he just give them like money or a check to use towards their groceries to bring down the costs? Of course not. He gets a massive taxpayer endowment, which allows him to hire an NGO and build the grocery store. Traditionally, a grocery store opens up in Manhattan. It costs about $3 million to get it off the ground. This one is going to cost $30 million.
4: That is financial lunacy.
0: Financial lunacy. $30 million for this grocery store. But it's because of all the salaries. It's because of all the NGOs that'll have a hand in this. And more importantly, it's because the government has to drive down the cost of goods by paying the loss that the producer would otherwise incur. So understand, you go into a Mamdani grocery store, if something's 10 bucks, he's going to sell it to you for $9, and the government is going to pay the producer that dollar that you're not paying. So you ultimately, your groceries go down in cost in theory, but you're paying more in taxes over the course of the long run.
2: That is correct.
0: And that's the biggest problem we have. But it's not unique to Mom Donnie. It's all around the country. That's why I keep bringing it up, is because they keep championing causes that sound like they're going to help the little guy. They're going to fight inflation. But the government can't fight inflation unless it stops spending money. Every time the government spends more money, it drives up inflation. Do you remember the old Milton Friedman quote? I'll play it for you one more time.
5: Inflation is made in Washington because only Washington can create money. And any other attribution of to other groups of inflation is wrong. Consumers don't produce it. Producers don't produce it. Trade unions don't produce it. Foreign sheiks don't produce it. Oil imports don't produce it. What produces it is too much government spending and too much government creation of money and nothing else.
0: Did you hear that? Too much government spending, too much government creation of money. So at a time when the government has spent so much and raised taxes so high that most of the wealth in my state is now moving to Florida, most of the wealth in California is now moving to Florida, what does the government want to do? It wants to print and spend even more money. Okay? By default, a government-run grocery store is the financial equivalent of throwing a drowning man a sofa.
6: Tackling issues of the day in an easy way.
7: 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He's a big, strong-looking guy.
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0: The Super Bowl is headed to Nashville. That is right, the NFL making the announcement, the year 2030. Super Bowl headed to Nashville. So is half of my state, because we've got this nutbag running the frickin' mayor's office right now. And if that wasn't crazy enough, we've got these other women, the women hanging outside the courtroom supporting Luigi Mangione. There's actually so many of them. The scientists have a word. They're called losers.
1: Correctamundo.
0: I don't know if you heard this yesterday, but these women got press credentials from Zoran Mamdani, and they're talking about Luigi Mangione and why he was right and just to kill UnitedHealthcare CEO Brian Thompson. This is bananas. Clip 16.
2: I said what I said. I don't give a fuck.
3: His children are better off without him. They need to learn to not be like their dad and enjoy the blood money, kids.
2: Was that, what was that? I didn't get that, what you said.
4: I'm standing on business with Brian Thompson. I don't give a flying about it. Millions of Americans.
3: I liked it.
4: Millions of Americans suffer every single day from the lack of
0: So these chicks, let me jump in right there, are saying Brian Thompson deserved to die. His children are better off without him.
5: Garbage like you just makes me sick.
0: I just really wish, as disgusting as this is, it hasn't forced a conversation around healthcare. And the truth is, you know, Democrats, obviously, like a lot of people, think healthcare is unaffordable. I'm sure there's enough Republicans listening who agree you have to. But the reality is, why is it unaffordable? Is it because of UnitedHealthcare CEO Brian Thompson, who was gunned down? No, he didn't pass Obamacare. The Democrats did. They did it without a single Republican vote. And then when Obamacare premiums went through the roof, they used COVID as a pretense to pass Obamacare subsidies, saying we needed to artificially subsidize the increased healthcare costs because of COVID and America's systemically racist and George Floyd and blah, blah, blah. But the Democrats passed a five-year cap on those subsidies. So at the end of the 5 years, in January of this year, they expired. And in theory, Obamacare got even more expensive. And because of that, a lot of people, a scary, frightening amount of people, think Luigi Mangione's the good guy because he avenged healthcare costs by shooting the healthcare CEO. But that didn't do anything to force a conversation about why healthcare is unaffordable. And it didn't build a knowledge bank for people to understand why they're in this position. They're in this position because the Democrats got government involved in our healthcare, eliminated competition in the market. And instead of incentivizing healthcare companies to provide a better product at a more competitive price, they gave them the green light to charge whatever the hell they wanted because the government was going to pay the difference. So one guy got what he thinks is free healthcare, but everybody else's taxpayer dollars went up to pay for it. And the actual copays got so high that I can tell you personally, some of you have heard this story, but when Jenny needed to get her appendix removed, the combination of our Obamacare premium plus our copay was $4,000 more expensive than paying for the surgery out of pocket. So I had a woman who had a newborn baby, he was like 2 years old, and it was cheaper for her to drop her health insurance and for me, a cab driver, to come up with the money out of pocket to pay for her appendix to get removed. It would have cost us more money with Obamacare. And they're like, yeah, but you know, if you had another problem, just the same. Yeah, but except the deductible was 10 grand. If the deductible's 10 grand and the surgery's 9, what point is there in having the friggin' health care?
6: I think he's got a point.
0: Yeah, the point is it's a scam. Like every Democrat wants to tell you, oh, the Republican health care is too expensive. Yeah, maybe it is. But no Republican voted for this bill. You did. You know, and when you look at it through that lens, you've got women outside of a courthouse telling you they're there to support Luigi Mangione because what he did is righteous and just. And there's no fixing you. If you're a morally depraved person who can co-sign murder, I'm not going to be able to turn you around anytime soon. But if healthcare has gotten so expensive that we now think it's acceptable to kill CEOs, we should at least have a conversation.
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8: I'm Daria Olbinger. Secretary of State Marco Rubio is in India.
9: And just in the past year, we've seen this partnership deepen in ways that don't often make headlines or aren't splashy, but are important and real and tangible and enduring. We've expanded commercial ties now with more than $20 billion in investments.
8: The secretary met with India's prime minister to discuss cooperation across a number of areas. Are we really alone?
10: I now have 1 hour and 21 minutes. And I am observing John's fireflies drifting away from me.
8: The White House releasing new audio and video about unidentified aerial phenomena, the stuff we used to call UFOs. They include the clip you just heard from a Mercury astronaut who says he saw fireflies in space. 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

0: There it is, Fox Across America with Jimmy Fallon. My next guest is here to deliver a message from Florida realtors to Zoran Mamdani. That message is thank you. iKid, Fox Business multimedia superstar, triumphant return to the show. Madison Allworth is here. The crowd goes wild. Good to see you.
1: It's great to see you, Jimmy.
0: It's going to get the band back together. That's what
1: yes.
0: I said to you. I said, we're getting the band back together.
1: I know. You've been traveling too much. You've been really across America, and I haven't been able to see you.
0: I'm on my Cracker Barrel World Tour right now.
1: They hate to see you coming, or they love to see you.
0: They love to see you coming. You can't, I always say this, Mad. I've probably said this in your presence. Nobody has ever gotten offended by a joke within 20 miles of a Cracker Barrel. Okay, that is just a comedy litmus test. If you're ever watching a viral video and someone's like mad at a comic or they're walking out, they were nowhere near a Cracker Barrel. They were either in like the Lower East Side of Manhattan, somewhere in Frisco, or somewhere in D.C. I don't believe there's any other part of America where they care. Because you go to a comedy show to not care.
1: Right, and to laugh.
0: Thank you.
1: It's about the jokes.
0: Imagine such a thing. But nobody's laughing at this government-run grocery store right now.
1: Oh.
0: It's so upsetting to me because I think there are a lot of good, decent, empathetic people who vote for Mamdani thinking they're going to help the little guy. And it's hard to articulate how his policies probably hurt the little guy more than anybody.
1: Yes. So what we're talking about, Mamdani announced yesterday the second city-run grocery store. It'll be the first to open
0: yes.
1: in 2027 in the Bronx. I get why people voted for him. I've covered voters in our state and across the country. There is an affordability crisis. We are very well aware of this. This is in part why President Trump was elected. The issue is that socialism doesn't work, and he is really putting that to the test with things like this. I mean, he even during that announcement used a line from—
0: Mocked Reagan.
1: Yes, which is really just sacrosanct. But I think the problem is, yeah, it's being touted as like we're going to help the little guys. But when it comes even to like business owners— Many of the grocery stores in New York City are owned by small business owners.
0: They're mom and pops, a lot of bodegas.
1: A lot of bodegas in the Bronx and in Brooklyn. It's a lot of like usually people of Latin American descent that own these smaller grocery stores.
0: Yep.
1: So you're competing against those individuals. But then

0: also, like, so then there's the competition side. Then the actual economics of it. You don't get to set prices for goods.
1: Yeah.
0: That's not how the free market works. So if you are saying to voters, hey, we're going to rout out bad actors by making sure that they're charging fair prices, there's other ways to do that. By saying we're going to set the prices in a grocery store that we're running is not that way.
1: Yep.
0: Because then you're either subsidizing it with the taxpayer. So it's not free, or it's not lower cost, because then the taxpayer is paying the difference. Or it just doesn't work. We've seen this. There's other grocery stores like in Kansas City that closed down because they couldn't provide low prices. They were dealing with excessive crime, and it was no longer economically feasible to keep it open.
1: We're talking to the great Madison Allworth, and that's part of the bigger challenge here in New York, is a lot of these small mom and pops going out of business because of shoplifting. But then the other thing is they can't subsidize groceries, as you suggested could be the case, and sell them at a loss. That's where that is really where the government corrupts the free market the most, because they're putting their thumb on the scale in a way that happens at the detriment to both the consumer and the provider. And that, like, to me is the biggest frustration of him bastardizing the Reagan quote, is that was Reagan's point. He's like, if you let the government get involved, it has to cost more, because there are go-betweens and it becomes less efficient. Isn't the Gavin Newsom free diaper thing kind of a microcosm for this, in that it's like 13 cents at Costco, but the average is 50 cents a diaper if the government gives them to you, because they got to pay all the other people.
0: Right, because you have to pay the whole system. And it would be great if our local government here could look at the things that are actually driving up the cost. Things like property taxes, things like the congestion surcharge.
1: What a
0: scam. So I live in that area. So everything that comes into our area now is charged with an additional fee on top of the tunnel fee and parking and all of that. Like, let's look at the things that are actually adding to the cost of goods, and let's adjust those, not pretend like we can pretend to how much a potato should cost.
1: But what's so fascinating about it, Mad, is that it really just comes back to one thing, which is just spending. But they'll never address spending.
0: They'll never stop spending. Who wants to stop spending? Spending is so fun. And if you have an open checkbook from all of these New Yorkers who pay so much in property taxes and on income taxes, why would you stop? And then you have a state government that's saying, we're going to give you more.
1: Isn't it crazy that they balance the budget? Because the governor just gave them between $4 and $8 billion.
0: Right.
1: Which just means the rest of the state is going to go without, so New York can claim they balance the budget.
0: And
1: that's a scam.
0: Even the balancing of the budget is contingent on certain things happening exactly as planned. And not to mention, the budget is still not set in Albany.
1: Yeah.
0: We are like, I have to check. I think we're maybe at 48 days delayed. It's the latest it's been in 16 years.
1: Uh-huh.
0: They have still not come up with a budget. And part of it is because it's figuring out what they're going to do for New York City.
1: Oh, it's so stupid. And again, we're dealing with economically illiterate people. And I'm not telling you I'm a financial consultant. I'm wearing a pink denim jacket. Some
0: it's
1: of my
0: really
1: purchases,
0: nice.
1: People like it, right?
0: I love it, actually.
1: Everyone in the elevator is like, yo, I love that jacket.
0: I do too.
1: Everyone is so good. I got the Madison Allworth vote. Somebody get Hannity back on the phone. Hannity called into the show specifically because Ainsley was on to complain about this jacket.
0: I saw a video of you earlier. I thought it was like a button-up shirt. It doesn't read as denim,
1: but jacket.
0: I will confirm. You heard it here first. It is in fact a denim jacket.
1: Hot damn. Take that,
0: I
1: haters.
0: I think it reads better in person. So maybe that's the problem.
1: No. It's just some people don't understand, as I lower my seat, some in celebration. Some people don't understand. Okay. In the pink denim jacket lane. Okay. You have your own lane.
0: Yeah.
1: You're never.
0: Oh, yeah. You're definitely not competing with anyone.
1: No, that's what I mean.
0: Not even me.
1: There's nobody walking by going, oh, you should see that other pink denim jacket this guy had on. Now, there might be a wave of these coming because they're in some of my videos and stuff. Sometimes, you spawn copycats.
0: Mm.
1: But as of right now, I do think I have the whole lane to myself. We're talking to the great Madison Allworth, fashion consultant to the stars. You spent the day yesterday holding up pro Luigi Mangione signs outside the courtroom.
0: Oh my gosh.
1: I'm kidding. No, you didn't.
0: No.
1: But you were one of the people on my show. I remember when this first became a thing, and you were talking about how, as much as we say the politics are broken and everything else, this is actually a criminal indictment of the New York dating system.
0: Yes.
1: New York is that bad that they're showing up here.
0: Yeah.
1: Is that based in any truth at all?
0: I think it is based in some. And unfortunately, I don't think it's gotten much better. As we talked about, I think
1: you're married.
0: This first happened, I am fortunately married. I was able to find a winner. But I have a lot of friends on both men.

0: and women. It's tough out there. This is probably a larger conversation about swiping, like dating swiping culture, and also about our expectations. I think there's a people feel like we have all of these choices, but then, you know, there's lots of goods, but the goods are sometimes damaged. And I think when you see, you know, it's a very populous city, and yet there are people that are struggling with dating, and you understand that when you see women fawning over a alleged murderer.
1: Yes. Well, you know what it ultimately is, you know, when you're dating in New York, you think you're getting a Fifth Avenue product, and then you find out it's a Canal Street bootleg.
0: Yeah,
1: that's a lot of the issue. It's like, oh, wow, this is nice, right from the Fendi store. But Fendi spelled with a Y. You're like, wait, what's happening? But you know what's interesting? And I don't want to get sidetracked here. But one of the reasons that Luigi is a hero to some is because they think he's avenging the high cost of healthcare. And I don't want to get sidetracked, but let's remind ourselves that healthcare went up because the government got involved, like they did with grocery stores. It's the same thing.
0: Preach.
1: So what are we going to do? We're going to start shooting a grocery store owner because the groceries went up because the government got involved? Of course not.
0: No.
1: And we're not advocating for that. But that's the point.
0: Yes. I think the hard thing with healthcare is that it's obviously so emotional because it is how we take care of ourselves. But you look at the world and there's nowhere I'd rather live than the U.S. when it comes to healthcare.
1: Yeah.
0: We have the best hospital systems and the best care and the best access to healthcare. If you live in places like the UK or in Canada, where I now have family thanks to said marriage, you have to wait to see a doctor. If you are not like bleeding out and dying, there are weeks long or month long wait for a like regular appointment or for an injury that does need to be seen. So we have an incredible healthcare system. I think the Trump

0: But one of the reasons that Luigi is a hero to some is because they think he's avenging the high cost of healthcare. And I don't want to get sidetracked, but let's remind ourselves that healthcare went up because the government got involved, like they did with grocery stores.
1: Jimmy,
0: it's the same
1: thing. Preach.
0: So what are we going to do? We're going to start shooting a grocery store owner because the groceries went up because the government got involved? Of course not.
1: No.
0: And we're not advocating for that. But that's the point.
1: Yes. I think the hard thing with healthcare is that it's obviously so emotional because
0: yes.
1: it is how we take care of ourselves. But you look at the world and there's nowhere I'd rather live than the U.S. when it comes to healthcare.
0: Yeah.
1: We have the best hospital systems and the best care and the best access to healthcare. If you live in places like the UK or in Canada, where I now have family thanks to said marriage, you have to wait to see a doctor. If you are not like bleeding out and dying,
0: yeah.
1: there are weeks long or month long wait for a like regular appointment or for an injury that does need to be seen. So we have an incredible healthcare system. I think the Trump administration is trying to do a lot with healthcare prices because I yeah. do think it is broken. Other countries have kind of bullied our U.S. pharma companies to say, like, you have to sell it at this price because the government gets involved. But they're also not seeing the innovation that yeah. America has because we have free markets. So there's a balance. Like, I want us to encourage free markets, but we also should be getting access to the prices that other countries have access to, because if we are the backbone behind this innovation and behind medical discovery, American patients should benefit from that. But let's be clear, and I don't think anyone listening, hopefully, you know, would disagree. Murdering someone mm-hmm. because you disagree with what they do or what their company does is so ass backward. I
0: yeah.
1: don't like to curse, but
0: no,
1: I fine. Don't understand how we have gotten to a place where anyone
0: yeah.
1: is saying that is okay.
0: Yeah.
1: It is so messed up. You can disagree with what he did, or you can say that there's faults in the healthcare system, but this was a man who had a family who was leading a company. The fact that he was murdered in our city in broad daylight should be astonishing
0: yeah.
1: to anyone. And there are people cheering this alleged murderer is beyond me.
0: Yeah, we're in a really broken place. We're talking to Madison Allworth.
1: Can we end on something happy?
0: Yeah, I'm going to get you there. There's always
1: okay,
0: a plan.
1: Dude,
0: don't throw on the pink jacket to kill the vibe.
1: Yeah, that's right.
0: You know what I mean? It's gonna work out. New York has one thing going on right now. The Knicks are back in the playoffs tonight. You don't have to be a basketball fan to know this. Like, civic pride is good for a city.
1: Yes.
0: This city, you can tell, like, we have low self-esteem right now. they need something good to happen. So you can hope maybe that's the pick-me-up. But we're also coming up on a holiday weekend.
1: Yeah.
0: Thank you. And the airport strikes are over. I'm taking my mom to Reno. I have to do stand-up. My mom has never been to Reno, and she needs to go to Reno, and she's never been to California. I'm going to drive her down the PCH.
1: Oh, that is an
0: she's
1: incredible
0: never been.
1: Drive.
0: That's what I'm saying. It's going to blow
1: say,
0: her
1: does,
0: mind.
1: Do you need to go to Reno before you die? Is that a must the stop?
0: Most,
1: I think California driving down the PCH
0: yeah,
1: is
0: a
1: bucket
0: must.
1: List.
0: Yeah, that matters, and everyone should see that. And it's like really going to change her life. It is. It's going to be mind-blowing because she loves the beach anyway. Like, we grew up in Long Island.
1: Yeah.
0: So she drives
1: and then you
0: along,
1: go to California, you're like, oh, this is the beach. This is actually coastline.
0: Yeah, exactly. Because we grew up on Long Island. Like, she would drive Jones Beach, and it's wonderful, but it's just flat beach for 20 miles. And it's very nice, and it's very nice
1: it
0: sand.
1: Is.
0: But California is like, it's almost like AI pretend nice. It's
1: yes.
0: so stunning.
1: This is why you go there, and you're like, oh, that's why everyone lives here.
0: Yeah,
1: like, because
0: yeah.
1: we always hear about the crazy policies. And then you go and you're like, oh, because it is, we've talked about this,
0: yeah.
1: like the most beautiful place
0: yes.
1: ever. It is the gem of America.
0: And
1: it's just.
0: That's why I'm so invested in it. Like, I might not like the politics of a local leadership, but I still root for the state to get through it because it's amazing.
1: It is amazing. It's an amazing state. But and so are those Knicks.
0: Oh, there you go. So we have two positive things. We have a holiday weekend, which is not nothing. You've possibly got the Knicks in the playoff. The rest of the country doesn't care, but the Knicks are playing the Cavs locally. So you could root for Cleveland against big New York City if you roll that way. Jenny's from Ohio, but you could if you were so inclined. And you got the San Antonio Spurs. I'll be there in San Antonio for stand-up August 15th. Hey, girl.
1: Hey.
0: The Spurs are going up against the defending champ Oklahoma City Thunder. Now, I'll be there for stand-up October 21st, talking to you, OKC. So the point is, you can root for a Jimmy Fallon market in every one of these playoff contraptions.
1: Yeah, and I'm sure that's actually what they're talking about in the locker room.
0: I think if you were to put on the NBA Live right now, it's probably the lead. I mean,
1: yes.
0: Let's be clear, though. Can we just acknowledge one thing? Anybody hosting an NBA pregame show would love this pink jacket.
1: Absolutely.

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1: We've talked about this, like the most beautiful place ever. It is the gem of America. And it's just,
2: that's why I'm so invested in it. Like, I might not like the politics of a local leadership, but I still root for the state to get through it because it's amazing.
1: It is amazing. It's an amazing state. So are those Knicks.
2: Oh, there you go. So we have two positive things. We have a holiday weekend, which is not nothing. You've possibly got the Knicks in the playoff. The rest of the country doesn't care, but the Knicks are playing the Cavs locally. So you can root for Cleveland against big New York City if you roll that way. Jenny's from Ohio, but you could if you were so inclined. And you got the San Antonio Spurs. I'll be there in San Antonio for stand-up August 15th. Hey, girl.
1: Hey.
2: The Spurs are going up against the defending champ Oklahoma City Thunder. Now, I'll be there for stand-up October 21st, talking to you, OKC. So the point is, you can root for a Jimmy Fallon market in every one of these playoff contraptions.
1: Yeah, and I'm sure that's actually what they're talking about in the locker room.
2: I think if you were to put on the NBA Live right now, it's probably the lead. I mean, let's be clear, though. Can we just acknowledge one thing? Anybody hosting an NBA pregame show would love this pink jacket.
1: Absolutely.
2: I know this.
1: We can't let them see it, Jimmy, because then you will no longer have the lane.
2: I won't have the monopoly.
1: That's right.
2: One last thing then. At the Fanatics Convention here in Manhattan at the Javits Center, which is every pro athlete in the world, okay? Like Jay-Z was there. Jay-Z was on Fox News Saturday night at the Fanatics Convention because he said he liked my jacket. So we were supposed to do a package with pro athletes, like who you're going to vote for, which nobody cares. Yeah. Okay. They don't want to talk about that.
1: They definitely
2: don't. We actually did a package about this other pink jacket I owned. We're like, do you like his jacket? Yay or nay. We're going to take a poll and we'll make the audience guess what the celebrity's going to say.
1: Yeah.
2: Loved it. I went undefeated. Even like Dr. J, Julius Erving, Jay-Z, guys like Tom Brady, everybody.
1: I know. Well, you look at the walkouts for like the NFL or the NBA, and the outfits have gotten more and more Jimmy-esque.
2: Yeah, they have.
1: They have gotten
2: more extravagant,
1: more glitter, more gems.
2: Defund the fashion police. Okay?
1: Yeah, I agree.
2: Defund the fashion police. Regular police.

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1: Fanatic convention, because he said he liked my jacket. So we were supposed to do a package with pro athletes, like who you're going to vote for, which nobody cares. Yeah. Okay. They don't want to talk about that.
2: They definitely
1: don't.
2: We
1: actually did a package about this other pink jacket I owned. We're like, do you like his jacket? Yay or nay. We're going to take a poll and we'll make the audience guess what the celebrity's going to say.
2: Yeah.
1: Loved it. I went undefeated. Even like Dr. J, Julius Erving, Jay-Z, guys like Tom Brady, okay, everybody.
2: Yeah, I know. Well, you look at the walkouts for like the NFL or the NBA, and the outfits have gotten more and more Jimmy-esque.
1: Yeah, they have.
2: They have gotten
1: more extravagant,
2: more glitter, more gems.
1: Defund the fashion police. Okay,
2: yeah,
1: defund the fashion police. Regular police, they can have the money. Fashion
2: but
1: police, defund.
2: They're out. Because actually, I think we need more flair.
1: Yep.
2: If you look, and this might, you know, check me on this, but there's some stat that's like the vast majority of cars, 90% are sold, are either black, white, or gray.
1: Yeah.
2: And we used to have color and pizzazz, but now it's like we're the neutrification of America. Things are kind of bland.
1: Yes.
2: But not in this studio.
1: No, ma'am.
2: Not in that pink jacket.
1: Take your-
2: I think that's a good thing.
1: The great Madison Award. We've successfully defunded the fashion police. Great work.
2: Thank you.
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0: bottom of the ninth on Fox Across America. Couple more days to get tickets to see me in Reno this weekend. They are on sale at foxacrossamerica.com. One thing we did not announce on the show. Down in Clearwater, Florida, October the 10th, the first show sold out so quickly, they have since added a second show that is on sale now. And our December 5th gig in New Hampshire, now officially on sale. There's a lot happening, man. And we are going to be all over the road. I was looking at my schedule this fall. I'm basically off two weekends. I have to go to parent weekend at Lincoln's New College the last weekend of September. And I think there's one other weekend. I'm not entirely sure. It's not Thanksgiving weekend. William, my comedy pimp, has a very aggressive touring schedule mapped out for the fall. I'm not complaining. We get to hang out. That's the whole point of this show, is that it belongs to all of us. You know, I come to town and it's like, hey, the radio guy's there. Hey, I know that guy from, he hosts that show on Fox News. But the reason the shows work is because we all have an ownership stake in them. It's a regular guy with no formal background in media. And Fox just decided to hand me a national platform.
1: That's stupid. Use your common sense.
0: I think it's stupid too, but it's working. So, I mean, how mad can you get at him? But here is the run right now. Reno, Nevada, May 23rd. Then we're in Hagerstown, Maryland. We are like an inch away from a sellout to that show. So if you want to go see me in Hagerstown on June the 6th, I probably single-digit tickets at this point. And then we're going to be at the Golden State Theater in Monterey, July.

0: 17th, the Uptown Theater in Napa, July 18th, and the Grove in Anaheim, July 25th. And then August is bananas. We're going to be in San Antonio. We're going to be at the Coronado Theater in Rockford, Illinois. Then we're going to Fayetteville in September, Reading, Richmond, Virginia, Clearwater, Florida in October, Colorado Springs in October, Grand Junction, Colorado in the first week of November. Then we're going to be in Indianapolis. Then we're going to be in Oklahoma City. Then we're going to be in Salt Lake City. And, of course, November the 5th, we are going to be in New Hampshire. So you got a lot of ways to see me. And we're not even done adding dates to that calendar I just read to you. But the point is, if you want to see me live, those tickets available at foxacrossamerica.com. In the bottom of the ninth, somebody's got to get the game ball. That's how it works. We usually like to salute the person who made the biggest difference. Okay, today we'll give it to Ronald Reagan because he was blasphemed by Zoran Mamdani over the famous iconic quote that occurred on August 12th of 1986. Here it is, clip 15.
1: Nine most terrifying words in the English language are, "I'm from the government and I'm here to help."
0: So that was Ronald Reagan, one of the greatest presidents who ever lived. And the reason he deserves the game ball is those words have never been more true than they are today. You're sitting here listening to women support Luigi Mangione because healthcare costs got so high, he killed the CEO in protest or whatever the hell you want to call that cowardly act of disgustingness. But the fact remains the prices got high because government got involved with your healthcare. And now government wants to get involved with your grocery store.
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9: The discussions continue. I'm Daria Albinger. The war in Iran has been going on for nearly 3 months. Negotiators are still trying to reach an agreement to end it. But the parties are far apart on a number of things.
10: A delegation from Pakistan is now in Iran, which includes the country's army chief. They're meeting with the Iranian foreign minister and the speaker of parliament as Pakistan works to hammer out a ceasefire deal between the two sides. Marco Rubio, who just landed in India after NATO meetings in Sweden, says there needs to be a plan B if Washington and Tehran can't agree on a deal. Rubio says Tehran cannot control or monetize the freedom of navigation, and they can't have a nuclear weapon. Back here in the UAE, one official who spoke out recently said he thinks there's a 50-50 chance that Iran and the U.S. can get a deal. His concern lies within the fact that Iran, according to him, has a history of overplaying the cards they are dealt.
9: That's Fox's Jeff Paul. There's a new head of the Federal Reserve. Kevin Warsh was sworn in yesterday as the 17th chair of the nation's central bank.
11: And it was a who's who.

0: in that ceremony were sworn in by Justice Clarence Thomas. Scott Bessent and Kevin Hassett were both in the room. Hassett, of course, was a front runner for the job at one point. Another finalist for the spot, Federal Reserve Governor Christopher Waller, made comments shortly before that ceremony saying it would be, quote, crazy for the Fed to contemplate cuts in the near future. Central bankers say some policy firming might be appropriate if inflation persistently stays above that 2% target rate. Warsh begins his first term as the conflict in Iran puts upward pressure on prices. In the past, Warsh has argued for reshaping the Fed and shrinking its footprint.
1: That's Connor Hansen of the Fox Business Channel. Warsh is jumping right into things with his first policy meeting in mid-June.
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1: Another member of the Trump cabinet is leaving. Fox's Jared Halperin says this time it's due to family illness.
6: The director of national intelligence, Tulsi Gabbard, is resigning, she says, to be with her husband, who was diagnosed with an extremely rare form of bone cancer. Gabbard says her last day is expected to be June 30th. Her tenure as DNI has been marked by declassifying millions of pages of government files on the assassinations of President Kennedy and his brother, former Attorney General Robert Kennedy. She also released files she says shows Obama administration officials politicized intelligence about Russian election interference. A former member of Congress, Gabbard ran for president as a Democrat in 2020. At the White House, Jared Halpern, Fox News.
1: Preparations for the Indy 500 race are underway, and fans are gearing up for the big day.
7: This isn't just another race. It is the race of the year. 500 miles, 33 cars, going speeds of 240 miles per hour. And here in a bit, I'm going to get a chance to get a taste of what that's like. But one thing that is going to be different is the crowds. Tomorrow, 350,000 people will pack into the Indianapolis Speedway in for what is the largest single-day sporting event in the world. And people come from around the world to experience it. And for a lot of folks, it's an annual tradition that never gets old.
1: That's Fox's Garrett Tenney at the Brickyard. An American institution went silent last night. CBS News Radio signed off the air for the final time, ending nearly 100 years of broadcast history. The network pioneered modern journalism. It brought the world into the living rooms during World War II. Anchor Christopher Cruz delivered the final send-off, concluding a century of broadcasting with Edward R. Murrow's iconic phrase, "Good night."
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0: react to last night's defeat of Thomas Massie in Kentucky? Obviously, Donald Trump's endorsement of Ken Paxton in the Texas Senate race also making waves. But long before we get to them, we'll have some you and me time. 888-788-9910. I am a conservative. This is Fox News Radio, but I do not make conservative points. I make human points. I'm going to open with one right out of the gate if you'd like to be a part of this hour or not like to be a part of this hour. Okay, I want to believe I can play you this next clip and we should at least be able to agree that there's something wrong with this country and specific locales where what I'm about to play you is allowed to happen. Now, this is a weird way to start an hour of a national radio show. I mean, people are listening on the Fox News stream in the millions around the world. There's about 200 stations carrying this show around the country. And I'm about to play you a clip about naked people walking up to children in Oregon.
1: Why do you do things like that? You're like a crazy person.
0: I really am. But you know who's crazier? Whoever made the laws that said this was okay. I want to play this clip for you. And the reason I want to play this clip for you, as a guy who says, we're making human points. Everybody's welcome on my show. I say that every day. You're all welcome. I don't care how you vote.
2: This sounds very gay.
0: Okay. Tony Soprano thinks it's gay. But the point is, it's a very inclusive show. I am trying because I'm new enough to media to kind of rise above the partisan bile and have a real conversation that human beings should be able to agree on. I believe I can move the needle in this country back to the center.
3: You're a stupid man!
0: Okay, I might be. But listen to this clip. And I'm not playing it gratuitously because it's a little crazy because it's going to get you all worked up. But because there's a very fundamental truth we have lost sight of. So let's start here. This is a homeowner in Oregon, who goes up to a cop responding to a call of indecent exposure. This guy had his kid out front, two-year-old. Some creep walks up to him completely naked, to the two-year-old. And out in Oregon, the naked guy is not facing any criminal charges because this is legal.
2: What the hell is the world coming to?
0: Listen to this, clip 28.
4: In the state of Oregon, someone can walk up and to your two-year-old kid completely bare naked, and that's not a crime, even if it's on your property.
5: Correct. Well, so it's trespassing, but what I'm saying is there's no laws against the actual nudity portion of it.
4: So you can expose yourself to children in Oregon.
5: Again, if you're not doing it for sexual gratification or the gratification of somebody else, yes, you are allowed to walk around in public naked.
0: So in Oregon, you can walk around in public completely naked, right up to a two-year-old child, and there's no law stopping you. That is disgusting. And why is that the case? Because in that Oregon state legislature, like a lot of blue cities around the country, they now have more sympathy for the criminal than their victim. That's the reality. That's what the woke bail reforms were. That's what defund the police was. Hey, the cops are worse than the criminals. Wait, are they? Are they? Are the cops worse than the...
6: Not even close!
0: There is not a single person listening to the show that can provide us with a statistic that says the cops are killing individual races at higher rates than other races, that they pose a bigger threat to the community than the violent criminals they're sworn to protect us against. It's the same thing with ICE. You demonize the good guys. It's a thing the Democrats do. Oh, Trump wants to get all the migrant criminals out of your community? This is Hitler stuff. Time was, if a guy broke into your country with a rape arrest under his record or a murder arrest, you just let him go free. What's with all this discrimination? And that's what they did. They have weaponized society against the good guys because they are now investing as the bad guys, the lazy guys, the criminals, as their reliable voting block. That's a thing. Do you remember the most devastating campaign commercial Trump ran in 2024? It was the one where it was Kamala Harris is for they, them. President Trump is for you. Why did they run that commercial? Because they had a Kamala interview where she bragged about being the California Attorney General and making

0: Sure, she changed the laws so taxpayer dollars would provide prison inmates who are in this country illegal with free sex changes.
1: Kamala is so stupid.
0: This is the ad Trump ran. I just want you to hear this really quick.
2: When I was attorney general, I learned that the California Department of Corrections, which was a client of mine, I didn't get to choose my clients.
3: Right, a client of the attorney general.
2: A client of the attorney general, right. Of the Office of Attorney General, that they were standing in the way of surgery.
3: For prisoners.
2: For prisoners. And there was a specific case. And when I learned about the case, I worked behind the scenes to not only make sure that that transgender woman got the services she was deserving. So it wasn't only about that case. I made sure that they changed the policy in the state of California so that every transgender inmate in the prison system would have access to the medical care that they desired and need.
0: I mean,
4: what sort of sad, twisted, and tiny leftist echo chamber does that woman belong to?
0: That's Kamala Harris bragging. Again, these are policies that would traditionally get you disqualified. No, I'm running for president. I want you to know that if a guy went to prison for rape and he didn't want to be in the men's prison, he wanted to be in the women's prison, I paid for free gender reassignment surgery. So he could go be in the women's prison because that's where he wanted to be deep down. I mean, who the hell wants to go to the male prison? Do you know what they do in that place? She. You could do that with the women if you just go to the women. That's what happened. And she bragged about that. Every one of these woke bail reforms. How many migrants have violently killed American girls? And it's horrific. And these poor girls, defenseless girls. You know, you've seen that horrific, iconic image down in Charlotte that they don't want you to share online because they're afraid it'll weaponize sentiment against the immigrants. Out in Chicago, poor girl who just got killed on the pier, the Navy pier, you know. We can't be showing this stuff because people will get mad at the migrants. There could be some type of violent assault on these migrants if you keep reminding everybody of how many times they kill folks. They say that with the trans people. They're like, hey, be nice to transgender people because they might kill themselves once they get done shooting up the nearest mosque or the nearest synagogue. I mean, that's crazy. So the newest document dump from the trans shooter at the mosque out in California today says they had three places they intended to go. They wrote a manifesto about killing Trump and Vance and killing all the Jews. They wound up at a mosque. They were also going to go to a synagogue. But here is Tom Steyer, somebody you should be glad you aren't. I know he's the billionaire, and that sounds like a lot of fun. And I know the Democrats tell you billionaires are the devil, and we got to fight the oligarchy, and nobody should be a billionaire. But do you know who the Democrats support for governor in California? A billionaire. Here is Tom Steyer, billionaire, governor candidate in California. Clip 24, he is telling you that there is a link between those evil mosque shooters and ICE. ICE, you know, the people who are risking their lives to deport murderers and rapists. Here it is, clip 24.
5: I don't want to start this without mentioning the tragedy in San Diego yesterday at the Islamic Center. That is an example of hate in California, of violence. It's exactly the kind of things that we can't have in the Rainbow Coalition that is our amazing state. And I want to make sure everybody knows that I will make sure we protect the people of this state against hate and violence, whether it comes from a 17-year-old and a 19-year-old, whether it comes from the ICE agents who want to racially profile and harm Californians, or whether it comes from Donald Trump himself.
0: I mean, come on, man.
6: What you just said is one of the most insanely idiotic things I have ever heard. Everyone in this room is now dumber for having listened to it.
0: So Tom Steyer wants you to believe that the kids shooting up a mosque in California, the ones who said they wanted to kill Trump and Vance and kill all the Jews, that type of hate is the same thing as what ICE is doing?
7: That is a fact check false.
0: Guys, ICE, and again, they keep saying racial discrimination. Do you know the majority of ICE is minority? Okay, black people, brown people, Latino people, minority. And do you know why they enlist in ICE? Because a lot of them want to live in a country that doesn't resemble the one they fled. Okay, they enlist in ICE to take murderers and rapists and child molesterers who have detention orders, detainers, and kick them out of the country to make a safer America for you and me. But the Democrats decided somewhere along the lines that we would start treating all the good guys as the bad guys, because that would make victims out of all the people who didn't actually follow the law, respect personal property or human rights, and ergo, we could start to invest in them as a reliable voting block. And that's a lot of what they've done. I mean, if you go back to defund the police, I know we have no societal memory, but the Democrats were pushing aggressively to get rid of the cops.
8: Yes, I support the defund movement because this is about the investment in our communities, which have historically been divested.
9: Not only do we need to defund, but we need to dismantle and start anew.
10: Why use the word defund? Why use the word defund? And it's like, this is the word that's coming from the streets.
0: So that's AOC telling you we need to defund the police.
11: Some of these women, they're so stupid.
0: And they want to pretend that they didn't now. Okay, but they did. We cut billions of dollars in municipal budgets in places like New York and Los Angeles. And what happened? The crime rate went through the roof. The black murder rate spiked by 25%. And they did that in the name of empathy. Okay, do you understand that 90% of actual violent crimes in this country are committed against members of the same race? So when you go out and say, we're not going to arrest people because it's too many people from this race are getting arrested, what you're ultimately doing is letting the bad guy go at the expense of the good guy who happens to be a member of the same exact race.
12: That's stupid. Use your common sense.
0: But that's the fool's errand in trying to cast the good guys as the bad guys. Cops are the good guys. Okay, if there's a bad cop out there who's breaking the law, yeah, throw him in jail. And every good cop will tell you that. Okay, ICE is the good guys. There's a bad ICE agent out there, you could throw him in jail. But you know who ain't going to jail? The guy who shot Renee Good, because she hit him with her car. So when the Democrats try to tell you that ICE is just out there indiscriminately killing people, they make it sound like they were driving around with nothing to do. Okay, this guy was standing on foot and a woman tried to hit him with her car so he can legally shoot her. I'm not happy she's dead. But I also don't want to play into this narrative that she didn't contribute to her own death, because that might convince other people to do what she did, which could end their lives just the same way. Same thing with Alex Peretti, that nutbag out in Minneapolis who got shot by the cops because he got into a fistfight with them for the second time in a week with an undisclosed firearm on his person. This comes after he kicked out the taillight of a federal law enforcement vehicle and spit in a cop's face. A week later, he comes back without ever having been arrested because they don't want to lock people up in Minnesota. That's what they're telling you. Time was you could spit on the cops and it was no big deal. Kick out a taillight. We're Minnesota nice, although that doesn't sound very nice. And lo and behold, because he was never once arrested for his actions, he came back a second time, got in a fight. It turned fatal. And then to make matters worse, the Democrats thought he wasn't good looking enough to be a martyr. So MSNBC got caught photoshopping his image to make his arms bigger and his face broader. They did that to Alex Peretti. We talked about it on Fox News Saturday night. I thought it was hilarious. Is there anything more insulting? Showing up at a funeral being like, yeah, sorry to hear about Gary, but I can't help but think this place would be a little more crowded if he wasn't so chubby. I mean, couldn't you have photoshopped the obituary? I mean, that's what the Democrats did to try to enrage you against who? ICE, the good guys that are trying to get rid of the bad guys, the murderers, the rapists, the child molesterers. Think of that clip I played you from Oregon at the tippy top of this hour. If you walk up to a kid butt-ass naked and that kid is 2 years old, you ain't going to jail. Okay, unless you start fondling yourself, in which case you might go to jail. But I got to be honest with you. I don't know who feels like handcuffing you. Okay, but this is really disgusting stuff. And there was a time in this country where our better angels in either party would have saw a naked guy walk up to a kid and said this.
13: You do that again and I'll break every bone in your body.
0: And in most cases, they might not have gave him a second chance.
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0: And it's Fox Across America with Jimmy Fallon. We're going to talk to the boys of the Ruthless podcast. In the very next segment, their opening act that is in their rider, my man Jeff, listening on WVMT up in Burlington, Vermont. Yo, Jeff!
1: Oh, what's happening?
0: You name it, man. Were telling Mikey you guys might have a similar law in Vermont to the one in Oregon?
1: Yeah, Vermont has had a law on the books for pretty much almost ever where, if you walk out of your house completely naked, it's completely legal. But the caveat is if you strip down in public, it's indecent exposure.
0: Wait, so you can leave naked. You can't get naked.
1: Strip in public. Yeah. Yeah. super ass backwards.
0: It's so bizarre because anyone passing a law like this is, it's like, remember when they were trying to change, like you couldn't say pedophile, you had to say minor attracted person. Okay.
1: What's the difference?
0: Yeah, exactly. But the point is, you're trying to create sympathy for one of these groups, clearly because someone belonged to it. You know what I'm saying?
1: Like, 100%. There are some towns now in Vermont that are actually making it illegal where you can get fined for being naked in public.
0: That is bananas, man. But I mean, it's such a dumb time to be alive because essentially laws like this are telling us we should feel bad for that guy instead of the person who might have just been eating lunch and now they've got a guy who looks like in his third trimester walking around in his birthday suit.
1: With a Hannaford bag walking through downtown Church Street, Burlington, by middle schools and everything else, crazy.
0: Every time I'm on the morning show on VMT, everyone asks me when I'm going to come back to Vermont. But then they go on to tell me stories like this, and I'm like, you guys aren't the best tourism ambassadors.
1: You just got to stay out of Chittenden County. That's pretty much it.
0: All right, good advice. I will put a note in the GPS on my way up there. Jeff, stellar stuff. Now go put your pants back on. We'll talk later. Good stuff. The great Jeff. Did you hear that? Vermont. You can leave the house completely naked, walk right by the kids.
2: It's people with a dirty mind that think like that.
0: Well, if anybody would know that, it's Michael Jackson. I mean, come on, Michael Jackson.
2: He's totally false.
0: Stop it. Now's no time for your Michael Jackson material, Jimmy. The host of the Ruthless Podcasts are approaching a major milestone in their broadcasting careers. And where better to mark the occasion than this radio house of ill repute? We'll chat with the
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5: Fox News, I'm Carmen Roberts. Mediators are racing to put together the framework for a peace deal before the U.S. resumes military action against Iran.
6: One official here in the UAE says that he feels like there's a 50-50 chance of there being a deal.
5: Fox's Jeff Paul in Dubai. The family of NASCAR champion Kyle Busch says he died Thursday from complications related to severe pneumonia. Racing team owner Chip Ganassi tells Fox News that Busch was a great driver.
7: It's important to remember he was a father, he was a husband first before he was a racer.
5: The 41-year-old Busch was a husband and father of two. And the Justice Department confirms it scrubbed its website of news releases about January 6 defendants just days after announcing a $1.8 billion fund meant to compensate Trump allies. 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

0: And it's Fox Across America with Jimmy Fallon. We're going to talk to the boys of the Ruthless podcast. In the very next segment, their opening act that is in their rider, my man Jeff, listening on WVMT up in Burlington, Vermont. Yo, Jeff!
1: Oh, what's happening?
0: You name it, man. Were telling Mikey you guys might have a similar law in Vermont to the one in Oregon?
1: Yeah, Vermont has had a law on the books for pretty much almost ever where, if you walk out of your house completely naked, it's completely legal. But the caveat is if you strip down in public, it's indecent exposure.
0: Wait, so you can leave naked. You can't get naked.
1: Strip in public. Yeah. Yeah. super ass backwards.
0: It's so bizarre.

0: octane awesomeness. We're talking rock gods like Led Zeppelin, Kiss, AC/DC, Lynyrd Skynyrd, and so many more. 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

0: God damn it, it's Fox Across America with Jimmy Failla. And if the house band sounds fired up, it's because they are. Joining us now on the Zoom, okay, broadcasting icons. I'm just reading what they wrote down. I kid, they are marking a major milestone, and they're on the Zoom. We couldn't have them in studio because they're kind of a pain in the ass to deal with in person. Please welcome John Ashbrook, John Holmes, Michael Duncan, and Comfortably Smug. You know them and love them as the Ruthless Podcast Fellas. Good to see you.
1: Hey, Jimmy, I got to correct one thing. It's Josh Holmes. Now, I have a lot of similarities to John Holmes, so I understand. I understand the mistake. It's a simple thing. A lot of women have made that mistake over the years.
0: Now, I believe I said Josh, but to be clear, I do concede that, yes, you also turned gay sex tricks in a pickup truck. So
1: you got to pay the bills. It's tough times out there.
0: We challenged the play, but it stands as called. You and Josh Holmes. I've seen the last 20 minutes of Boogie Nights that's patterned after your life story. I'm well aware, Josh. Stop it. Fellas.
1: So comfortable.

0: How about it? So we're 1 year with Fox. Is right now that's where we're at today? That's the milestone?
1: Yeah, we're just about there. It's been a hell of a year. We've enjoyed every single second of it. And we get to meet chuckleheads like you, which, you know, is a profound honor.
0: Obviously. Oh, now you're buttering me up. No, I thought this was a big damn deal. And, you know, I always, like, I'm of two minds, right? When you hit a major milestone in broadcasting, it's like, are we celebrating, you know, meaning is the network celebrating and acknowledging it because, like, yeah, we're cheering you on and you're doing great? Or is it because they're shocked you lasted this long? You know, yeah. No, I only say that because this happened to me today.

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3: Yeah, we're just about there. It's been a hell of a year. We've enjoyed every single second of it. And we get to meet chuckleheads like you, which, you know, is a profound honor.
4: Obviously. Oh, now you're buttering me up. No, I thought this was a big damn deal. And, you know, I always, like, I'm of two minds, right? When you hit a major milestone in broadcasting, it's like, are we celebrating, you know, meaning is the network celebrating and acknowledging it because, like, yeah, we're cheering you on and you're doing great, or is it because they're shocked you lasted this long? You know, yeah. No, I only say that because this happened to me today. It's not a shot at you guys. This is real life, and I think you've been there before. Have you ever, for real, met an ugly person, okay, and kind of unintentionally told them how ugly you think they are by how you reacted to meeting their girlfriend or their husband or wife? Like, meaning somebody I've worked with for 9 years introduced me to a girl in the lobby today, and he goes, and this is my girlfriend. And I go, really? Oh, get them. Like, couldn't even attempt to, like, I was guilty. I was absolutely guilty of saying, like, no way, dude. Like, Josh, with all due respect, that guy might have a day job as a speed bump. Okay? Because this girl was two time zones outside of looks compatibility. So I always wonder that. Whenever even somebody says something nice to me, I'm like, it's almost like we're getting over-celebrated. Like, people expected nothing of you. But in this case, they're used to your greatness on a daily basis. So congratulations. That's a big deal.
3: Thank you, Jimmy. We appreciate that. No, we get the speed bump treatment from time to time, but we like to make our way around, don't we, fellas?
5: I think it's been a good partnership. I mean, we've had a lot of fun. We've done a lot of live events with Fox. You know, we're contributors on the channel, which we love to do. We love meeting everyone at Fox. I feel like the culture is really, really good.
6: And yes. I mean, to bring up, like, the events is a huge deal. Like, hanging out at the Patriot Awards, it was a blast with you, Jimmy.
4: Hey, girl.
6: Loved hanging out with you.
4: That was
6: fun. Like, I think a lot of, you know, they have that saying of, like, you never want to meet your heroes because they'll always, like, you know, disappoint you. But, like, everyone at Fox we've met has been terrific, except for Will Kane. Yeah, is way disappointing.
4: He's a diva.
7: Jimmy, I think the only way to make it better would be for you to be here in the studio with us, and I cannot wait till you're down in D.C. so we can fulfill.
3: Well, 100%. He only comes down here when he's doing the Joan Rivers impersonation on the red carpet.
4: That's
3: right?
4: The thing. The last time I went to D.C., I got shot at. So I'm kind of on the fence.
6: Oh, my God.
4: I'm kind of on the fence. I spent Friday in the Oval Office with the president. I spent Saturday under a table with Kennedy. And then a shooting broke out an hour later. That whole thing. Good night, everybody. Good night. Come on. No, I want to come down.
7: Jimmy, Ashbrook and I were at the White House Correspondents' Dinner, and we were, like you, under a table. And the only thing I was getting, because not great service in there, I was getting texts from Comfortably Smug. First, wanting to know if I was okay. And then the second, I told him we were okay. He was like, get up and start getting content.
6: That's the thing. You're part of the biggest story. Me and Holmes couldn't attend. We had family obligations. And so we give our tickets to
4: The old family obligation. Isn't it a weird how there's a family obligation whenever there's an event within 500 feet of a school? It's so weird. Oh, the old fam. Yeah. Who knew?
3: Oh, I love it.
4: But we're talking to the boys from the Ruthless Podcast. If you're just joining us, John Ashbrook, Josh Holmes, Michael Duncan, Comfortably Smug. The thing about Fox, and you guys were speaking to this earlier, that really does give us a competitive upper hand, is our channel truly is a community. And what I mean by that is we cross-pollinate each other's time slots in podcast and radio shows like you're doing right now, which is unheard of in media. Like,

0: You're never going to turn on MSNBC and see Rachel Maddow doing a hit on Morning Joe. Okay? Right. Like, they can't forget. Not only will Rachel Maddow not be in the same room as them, Joe and Mika won't even be in the same room with each other. They do that show in separate states most days. So the point is, that's what really does make Fox different, is the people that are watching this channel all day know everything about us, and they're not even necessarily from watching our own products. It's because they see us on everybody else's, and that's what's given us that connection, that live event thing, you know, the fact that we, you know, do shows like this, the crosstalk. And I don't think other networks could ever invest in that, because having been to the correspondence dinner, like some of you were legally allowed to attend, you realize when you're around like traditional TV people, they really are the caricature of what we told they were, which is
1: totally
0: the center of the universe. Have you ever been at any of those like mediaite parties or any of those parties?
2: I think the issue is they're miserable people.
0: Yeah,
2: like at the end of the day, and if you had to do their jobs every day, you might be miserable too.
0: Totally.
2: And they hate it. And they hate each other.
0: They,
2: you know,
0: hate
2: I mean,
0: other.
2: Like on Ruthless, even when the news isn't great, you know, we find a way to have fun. Because, you know, if you can't laugh about politics, you're going to cry, is always the way we look at it. And so, like, you got to be able to have fun with your friends if you're going to make it through the day.
1: Well, a good sense of humor goes a long way, right?
0: Yeah.
1: I mean, Jimmy, despite not having one at all, you've done pretty well in this line of work.
0: I want to say shots fired, but then I'll sound like Caroline Leavitt talking to me on the red carpet. You know, she famously
1: that was something.
0: Listen, I was in two of the greatest moments ever. Caroline Leavitt was obviously speaking before the speech and in jest. It wasn't an Illuminati plot to get to the president. But I was caught on a hot mic, also talking about what seemed like lack security in the lobby of the correspondence dinner. And everybody's like, hey, did you get in trouble for that? I'm like, me? A minute after I said it, a guy with a rifle ran through. I think I should be getting a raise.
2: What are the lottery numbers, Jimmy? Yeah. Give me the lottery numbers.
0: So funny. We're talking to the boys from the Ruthless podcast. They are marking 1 year on the Fox News channel this week, give or take. We're in like, it's a ballpark call, right?
1: Yeah, it's a ballpark call. And we're actually, you know, this is a triumphant moment for us here, Jimmy, because our very own Comfortably Smug is back and is using your show for the first time since he had the birth of his firstborn boy.
0: Whoa. Is that true?
3: Yeah.
1: Wow.
3: And I mean, it's amazing. I could not be more thrilled. And I get back here to our studio today to record, and they're like, we have a bit of a surprise for you. There's something in the office. We've been really excited. We've kept it a secret. It's you know, it's been waiting for you and your boy and your wife. And I was like, hey, what could this gift be? And I open it, and it's a letter from President Trump and Melania congratulating
0: me
3: on the birth of my son.
1: Yeah.
3: And I was like, I gotta keep having kids. I want to get close to President Trump.
0: Yeah.
3: This could be a very helpful thing.
2: Jimmy, I almost threw it in the trash, to be honest with you.
0: Well,
2: because I was very worried if he saw that, it would go to his head.
3: Well,
2: and we don't need his head.
3: Absolutely have gone about
4: this. This raises,
0: can we just
4: raises,
0: acknowledge,
4: Jimmy.
0: I want to acknowledge for the listeners really quick, though. The president sent this letter before he knew you named your son Diddy. I just want to be... I want to shield this man. He's our commander in chief. Had he known, had he saw the Maury Povich episode, this letter does not get written. So
3: but
0: I want to defend
3: him. The other thing about this letter is, like, you know, we've gotten to also know Vice President J.D. Vance. We've gone fishing with him. He's been on our show a bunch. I know his missus is also expecting in July.
0: Ooh.
3: And, you know, President Trump found the time. He's got a lot on his plate. He wrote me a letter. And Melania, they signed it. It was wonderful. And I haven't heard from JD.
1: Oh, that's
0: nothing from Vance.
1: So, nothing,
3: you know. And I'm worried. What if Marco Rubio sends a letter congratulating my
4: you know,
3: son?
4: I do have a question for you, Jimmy. If I could just, I do have a question for you. Just a little bit closer to home. I'm wondering, did you get a letter from Michael Duncan, your co-host?
3: So that's another a little point of contention that we got to bring up is, my son is born, and I've been getting the text messages from Josh Holmes have been. I mean, I'm being genuinely honest. Some of the most thoughtful, kind, introspective messages I've gotten from anyone about fatherhood.

0: alone. Had he saw the Maury Povich episode, this letter does not get written. So but I want to defend
1: him. About this letter is, like, you know, we've gotten to also know Vice President J.D. Vance. We've gone fishing with him. He's been on our show a bunch. I know his missus is also expecting in July.
0: Ooh.
1: And, you know, President Trump found the time. He's got a lot on his plate. He wrote me a letter. And Melania, they signed it. It was wonderful. And I haven't heard from J.D.
2: Oh, that's
0: nothing from Vance.
2: So, nothing.
1: You know, and I'm worried. What if Marco Rubio sends a letter congratulating my son?
3: I do have a question for you. Jimmy, if I could just, I do have a question for you. Just a little bit closer to home. I'm wondering, did you get a letter from Michael Duncan, your co-host?
1: So that's another a little point of contention that we got to bring up is, my son is born, and I've been getting the text messages from Josh Holmes have been, I mean, I'm being genuinely honest, some of the most thoughtful, kind, introspective messages I've gotten from anyone about fatherhood and the necessity of being, like, truly, I mean, from the bottom of my heart, incredible stuff from Holmes. Uh-huh. And Ashbrook's missus has constantly been in touch with my wife about, you know, oh, you know, you can expect this. Don't get nervous about childbirth. It's her first child, you know. Truly an absolute saint on that. Mm-hmm. And zero from Duncan. This is the first time I walk into the studio. The first time I've talked to him in like 3 weeks.
2: Nothing.
1: Yeah. He's like, everything okay? Everything going? Yeah, okay. Well, yeah, I guess so, dude.
4: Jimmy, somebody had to be focused on doing the job every day, and it wasn't going to be him.
0: Thank you. You're really over-celebrating as the male. I didn't realize Pete Buttigieg was on my show today.
4: Yeah.
0: Are you going to take 3 months off now during a supply chain crisis while we're at it?
2: You should see the rubber nipples that we've bought him. It's fantastic. His breastfeeding is outstanding.
1: And here's the thing. Here's the thing is you know, dads have to be the provider. You know, make sure you got a roof over the head of your kids and everything's taken care of. And it's like your kid grows up and, like, if they win something, if they win, like, a football game, they look at the camera and say, hi, mom.
0: Yeah.
1: You know, like,
2: yeah, it's
1: you
2: got to
1: recognize dad.
4: Yeah.
0: You want a high
4: I'm
0: dad?
4: Glad I'm glad I could fill that role these last 3 weeks.
0: There might be a commentary there about lack of fathers in the home. I don't want to get sidetracked. Maybe hi mom was just a probability guess by the kid. I don't know. I'm not going to get into the demographics of the man waving to the camera. Totally different show. Ruthless boys. We do have to go down to DC and do this. So give me this. Mm-hmm. Let's, because I don't, again, I don't speak fluent DC. I've spent a decent amount of time there. I love it every time I go. I do hope that if they have the correspondence dinner again, that it is at the Hilton. I like the Hilton. Is it not psychotic, though, that we had an assassination attempt? Mm-hmm. We had an assassination attempt at a hotel that's named after an assassination attempt. It's called the Hinckley Hilton.
2: It's unbelievable.
0: That's bananas. Like
2: it's like doing the state, you know, the State of the Union from the Lincoln Theater. Like, you're just not going to Ford's Theater. You can't. I've never understood this. It is certainly not the only place in D.C. that can host a lot of people.
0: Uh-huh.
2: But you're right. I mean, the one place that's absolutely infamous for problems, that's where we go.
1: I mean, I think the real tragedy of that whole situation is that we did not get to hear the Trump speech, because, like, he has overcome such insane odds. Mm-hmm. And always draws the, like, inside straight when you think he's completely screwed.
0: Yeah.
1: Obama tries dissing him.
0: Yeah. Mm-hmm.
1: Like, saying, you're never going to be president. He's like, I guess I'm going to have to become president. And he does that. And then the Democrats try to throw him in jail.
0: Mm-hmm.
1: That he's like, only way to avoid being put in prison is to win the presidency again. And he still does it.
2: Yeah.
1: And he's like, and now I finally am going to show up and tell all these reporters what I think of them. This is going to be him spiking the football. And then some lunatic runs in and shoots the place up. It's what's this guy got to do?
4: Yeah.
0: Yeah, it is crazy. I almost feel bad letting the guy in the side door when you frame it that way. I'm trying to get out of here early. I think I have a shot with this guy.

0: I'm there. I love it every time I go. I do hope that if they have the correspondence dinner again, that it is at the Hilton. I like the Hilton. Is it not psychotic, though, that we had an assassination attempt? Mm-hmm. We had an assassination attempt at a hotel that's named after an assassination attempt. It's called the Hinckley Hilton.
1: It's unbelievable.
0: That's
1: it's
0: bananas. Like
1: it's like doing the state, you know, the State of the Union from the Lincoln Theater. Like, you're just not going to Ford's Theater. You can't. I've never understood this. It is certainly not the only place in D.C. that can host a lot of people.
0: Uh-huh.
1: But you're right. I mean, the one place that's absolutely infamous for problems, that's where we go.
2: I mean, real tragedy of that whole situation is that we did not get to hear the Trump speech. Because, like, he has overcome such insane odds. Mm-hmm. And always draws the, like, inside straight when you think he's completely screwed.
0: Yeah.
2: Obama tries dissing him.
0: Yeah.
2: Mm-hmm. Like, saying, you're never going to be president. He's like, I guess I'm going to have to become president. And he does that. And then the Democrats try to throw him in jail.
0: Mm-hmm.
2: That he's like, only way to avoid being put in prison is to win the presidency again. And he still does it.
1: Yeah.
2: And he's like, and now I finally am going to show up and tell all these reporters what I think of them. This is going to be him spiking the football. And then some lunatic runs in and shoots the place up. It's what's this guy got to do?
3: Yeah.
0: Yeah, it is crazy. I almost feel bad letting the guy in the side door when you frame it that way. It's, I'm like, I'm trying to get out of here early. I think I have a shot with this Guatemalan waitress. Yeah, this guy looks friendly enough. Let him in. I mean, the old adage is defense wins championships, right? And there was an unguarded staircase outside the ballroom that the president was in. I feel like the defensive coordinator should have saw that in the game film, no?
1: That feels like that was an opening.
0: This is what I come back to.
1: I don't get it.
0: If I could make one substantive point on this, it's that if I was the president, you know, like whenever this stuff happens to Trump, he obviously goes, the Secret Service is great. They did a good job. But doesn't he kind of have to? Like, I almost feel bad for him in the sense that you can't really throw them under the bus because you're still counting on them the rest of the way.
1: 100%. Mm-hmm. It's almost like if you were president of the United States, you would go through some kind of an architectural process and maybe try to construct a ballroom, for example.
2: Secure location.
1: Go inside a security perimeter.
0: Yeah. I mean, honestly, I would love the idea that they're probably obviously

0: only way to avoid being put in prison is to win the presidency again. And he still does it.
1: Yeah.
0: And he's like, and now I finally am going to show up and tell all these reporters what I think of them. This is going to be him spiking the football. And then some lunatic runs in and shoots the place up. It's like, what's this guy got to do?
2: Yeah.
1: Yeah, it is crazy. I almost feel bad letting the guy in the side door when you frame it that way. It's, I'm like, I'm trying to get out of here early. I think I have a shot with this Guatemalan waitress. Yeah, this guy looks friendly enough. Let him in. I mean, the old adage is defense wins championships, right? And there was an unguarded staircase outside the ballroom that the president was in. I feel like the defensive coordinator should have saw that in the game film, no?
3: That feels like that was an opening.
1: This is what I come back to. Get it. If I could make one substantive point on this, it's that if I was the president, you know, like whenever this stuff happens to Trump, he obviously goes, the Secret Service is great. They did a good job. But doesn't he kind of have to? Like, I almost feel bad for him in the sense that you can't really throw them under the bus because you're still counting on them the rest of the way.
3: 100%. It's almost like if you were president of the United States, you would go through some kind of an architectural process and maybe try to construct a ballroom, for example. go inside a security perimeter.
1: Yeah. I mean, honestly, I would love the idea that they're probably, obviously, they're building this thing, and I know people are protesting it about and all of that jazz. I would love to do comedy in that ballroom. I would love to do, because what's so funny about it is, and this is
2: you'd
1: the same
2: sell
1: thing.
2: It
1: with the,
2: out.
1: Liz, thanks for that. This is the same thing for like the correspondence dinner, if I ever get to do it someday, or anybody like us ever does, is there's so much shared history in those events that you actually can be bipartisan funny if you go there to do that.
3: Totally.
1: You know, and that's why I think they were kind of relieved that Trump didn't get to do his stand-up routine or at least his presentation, because he was going to make fun of himself and his own party, which is very endearing. You know,
3: I don't think that.
1: Yeah, they didn't want to see that. Like, do you remember during the convention when he like had his grandkids on his lap and they clearly had a relationship that was genuine? And they hated that because they're like, it's a real guy. It. And then he was playing into the ear bandage because it got bigger every commercial break. But by the end of it, he had like a white hot air balloon just next to it. It was fascinating. But I love it. But you guys, you made it a year. And despite all the money I lost betting against this in Vegas, I do need to congratulate you. And we need to do this in the swamp. Let's work on a field trip and we'll do some crosstalk down there again.
3: Yeah, you're always welcome. Always welcome, Jimmy. You're going to have to buckle your chin strap if you get on this desk, though, because we're going to come at you. We're going to research. You know, we're going to think about all this stuff. We're going to spend some time on it.
1: This sounds very intimidating, except you guys look like a boy band called the New Kids on the Viagra. Okay, like it's like the hits were 25 years ago, but you've still got some frisky groupies. I'm not scared of you. Dude, I've been shot at. I've been stabbed. I've been in showbiz 20 years. You know how dead I am on the inside? Bring it on. Bring it on.
3: I love it.
1: I'll see you guys out on the dance floor. Thanks for this, and congratulations. Happy anniversary for real.
3: Thank you so much, Jimmy.
1: There they go, the heroes of the Ruthless Podcast.
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0: There it is, Fox Across America with Jimmy Fallon. Shout out to the boys of the Ruthless Podcast. I do owe them a visit down to D.C. to tape their program. The problem is, last time I went to D.C., somebody shot up the frickin' dinner. And we didn't get to see the president's speech. We didn't get to do our show live from the White House Correspondents' Dinner. But we had a damn good time. We were the stars of several viral videos. If you didn't see them, they're in my Twitter feed, at Jimmy Fallon. If you missed a single solitary second of today's show, I don't know why you'd do that to yourself, but you can get the podcast version with that generic music, not the cool beds we bump in on all those Van Halen guitar solos. But you can get that at foxacrossamerica.com, which is also where you can get tickets to see me live. I'm in Reno this weekend. I'm bringing my mom to Reno, okay? I'm going to do a little gambling, hit the casino, tell some dirty America. It's Memorial Day weekend. What higher way to honor the troops than to bring your mom to the Bunny Ranch and to the blackjack table? That's the kind of class show.
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7: Racing for a deal. I'm Carmen Roberts, Fox News. Negotiators are hurrying to craft the framework for a peace deal before the U.S. resumes military strikes against Iran. The big sticking point, as always, nuclear weapons.
8: Reports now say President Trump will discuss the latest Iran draft agreement with advisors and may make a decision as early as tomorrow. In fact, Axios is now reporting just a few moments ago that the president will get on a conference call in the next 30 minutes with Arab leaders to discuss this draft agreement and get their take on it. Meanwhile, new Fox polls reveal 60% of voters in America now oppose military action against Iran.
7: Fox's Aisha Hosni reporting. Both sides see a 50-50 chance of a deal. The family of NASCAR champion Kyle Busch releases his cause of death. Fox's Jonathan Hunt has details.
9: His family now says he died after severe pneumonia progressed into sepsis, resulting in rapid and overwhelming associated complications. The family received the report today. Busch, a two-time NASCAR champion, died at just 41 years of age on Thursday, a day after passing out in a racing simulator.
7: And Bush's passing comes less than 2 weeks after he reportedly struggled with a sinus cold made worse by competing at a Cup Series race at Watkins Glen. He was set to compete at tomorrow's Coca-Cola 600 at Charlotte Motor Speedway. And the CDC expands Ebola screening to include Hartsfield Jackson Atlanta's International Airport. Screening was already underway at Washington Dulles International. Atlanta has previously conducted enhanced public health screening, so it already has the procedures in place.
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7: A chemical emergency in Southern California forces the evacuation of roughly 40,000 residents, and authorities say an overheated chemical tank at GKN Aerospace is failing and cannot be secured. The 34,000-gallon tank contains toxins.

0: second highly flammable methacrylate that raises fears that it could either rupture or leak thousands of gallons or even explode. The crisis has shut down schools, closed roads, canceled local events across parts of Orange County. Kevin Warsh took the oath of office yesterday at the White House to become chairman of the Federal Reserve, and he said he intends to fill the role with energy and purpose.
1: And while I'm not naive about the challenges we face, I believe, Mr. President, these years can bring unmatched prosperity that will raise living standards for Americans from all walks of life.
0: And President Trump urged Warsh to be truly independent, despite the president's repeated criticism of then-chair Jerome Powell for not listening to his demands to cut interest rates. An 18-year-old's in custody following a stabbing spree in Rhode Island, and that was after a teen takeover.
2: 18-year-old Willa Medina in custody. Medina was out on bail for a separate incident where he was charged for firing a gun. They're having concerns regarding an uptick of teen disturbances ahead of what's expected to be a busy summer season. The U.S. Attorney for D.C., Jeanine Pirro, is rolling out new steps to crack down on what she calls teen takeovers. She's enforcing measures so that parents may be held responsible if their children commit crimes. Pirro says parents could face up to 6 months in jail.
0: And as Fox's Madeline Rivera reporting, the three victims are hospitalized with minor stab wounds and expected to recover. And negotiators say that Iran and Pakistan have sent revised offers to the U.S. to terminate the war and open the Strait of Hormuz. I'm Carmen.
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0: new generation of conservative talk. 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And now, here's your host, Guy Benson.
1: It's a new hour here on The Guy Benson Show. So happy that you're here with us. 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Fox News alert as we enter this middle hour. The Dow is up at the closing bell. So finishing in the green, 159 points up. Closing at 49,685. 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Find a chapter near you. See what they're up to for America 250. A lot of cool stuff there. Just a quick note. Some breaking news that we are keeping tabs on here. Some sort of active shooter situation near or at an Islamic center in San Diego, California. Details sketchy. Often in the opening minutes, there's a lot of rumors, but we're just following that story and praying that everyone is safe, and obviously a horrible, scary situation regardless. And as we learn more, whether later today or tomorrow, we will bring those details to you, but wanted to at least let you know that those reports have now surfaced and it's something that we are going to watch out of Southern California. With that, let's bring in Brian Hook, former

0: U.S. Special Representative for Iran. Brian, it's great to have you here. Thanks for your time.
1: Yeah, you bet. Good to be with you.
0: I want to talk about the situation over there because, to me, very untrained eye, you have much more expertise than I do. To me, it seems like the new version of this regime, all right, the next man up mentality, they have been kind of jerking us around here for weeks, and there have been conversations about conversations and bullet points and counter proposals and a lot of words exchanged. I'm not really sure if we are truly getting closer to anything that would be acceptable from an American perspective. And it seems as though that the United States military, based on reporting, is gearing up potentially for some sort of resumption of hostilities, because there's a lot of targets that we didn't hit before the temporary quasi-ceasefire took hold. So from your perspective, 50,000 feet, where does this stand right now?
1: We've been, this is now 6 weeks where the ceasefire has largely held, but 6 weeks now of essentially this diplomatic limbo. And you see President Trump giving the Iranian regime every opportunity to make better decisions. It shows that the president really would like to resolve our differences on national security diplomatically. But with the Iranians, it's near impossible to get a good deal from them without some credible threat of military force. It's just that they only seem to negotiate seriously from a position of fear. That's and when that's absent, you don't get anywhere. And I think there was a period, as the president said a while back, like around the time of the war, that the Iranians were talking seriously about their nuclear program, the missile program, the proxies. And now as we move farther away, 6 weeks away, you know, out from hostilities, they seem to have reverted back to, they seem to think that he's not going to resume or restart military operations. I think Iran views time as leverage, and they think that, you know, they'll send stuff through the Pakistanis and this channel. And I think they're trying to burn clock. Every week that goes by, I think their theory of the case is that every week that goes by is going to be harder for the United States politically, economically, and militarily to restart the war. And President Trump has now said, you're running out of time. And so I think that's the stalemate that we've been in now for some time.
0: Because militarily, it was anything but a stalemate. It was a rout. We just, you know, had our way with their Navy, with their Air Force, you know, total air superiority or near total air superiority. Their top people all liquidated, the Ayatollah killed, so many of their capabilities and their command and control destroyed, you know, taking out their not just missiles and missile launchers, but their ability to build new ones, adding on to the destruction and the rubble that was wrought last summer with Midnight Hammer, right? There was all this stuff that we achieved. And then there was this pause. And then the diplomatic stalemate that you described has been playing out week after week. They've made this calculation. I think they've miscalculated a few times with Trump. They've made the calculation, to your point, that time is now on their side. Are they right about that? I mean, Trump has been kind of issuing these dramatic, sometimes, warnings that trouble is right around the corner again if they don't do something immediately, and they kind of will play along a little bit, but it does feel like games. Do you think that they are going to keep going with this? And is this a foolish decision? Is there eventually going to be a bite to the bark in your mind from our end?
1: Yeah, it's very possible that if the president wants to change the negotiating dynamic, that may be what is required. Because as I said, you know, if talking nicely worked with this regime, we would have solved this during the Clinton presidency. That's how far back Iran's nuclear program goes in terms of the nuclear program as being a cover for a nuclear weapon. This has been going on since Clinton. And I think President Trump deserves enormous credit for trying to not manage the nuclear problem, but end it. And one thing that you should, you know, that we see, you know the Middle East very well, this is how Iran behaves without a nuclear weapon. where just yesterday that they bombed a nuclear facility in UAE. They have shut down the Strait of Hormuz with mines and missiles and drones flying into commercial tankers. This is in international waters. They have directly bombed, what, 11 or 12 countries? This is how they behave without a nuclear weapon. And if this particular regime, this expansive, violent, and revolutionary regime, if they were to get a nuclear weapon, I think it's an entirely different world. And I wonder, sometimes I wonder, you know, President Trump worked very hard in the first term to get to a deal with Kim Jong-un. And maybe one of the lessons to be drawn there is that once the other side has a nuclear weapon, it's much tougher negotiating. And I think he deserves a lot of credit for dealing with one of the hardest national security challenges that the United States and other countries have been dealing with since the 90s.
0: Do you think ending the threat, because I think it's been definitely diminished and degraded, no doubt about that, but effectively ending it, is that realistically possible? Would it take more bombing if they're going to keep playing these games? And then what do you make of, because there are these reports, not exactly a shock, that the UAE and the Saudis have been involved more directly in counterattacks because Iran's been attacking them and other neighbors a lot over the last couple of months. There were just some, as you mentioned, one in the UAE, one in Saudi in the last couple of days here. Talk about that changing dynamic where we have these Arab Gulf state partners that aren't just changing their tune rhetorically. They're actually in the fight here against the regime.
1: And those same countries, especially, you know, UAE, have grown closer. Some of these Gulf nations have grown closer to Israel as a consequence of this. And so, you know, for the Iranian regime, they just chant death to America, death to Israel. To see these Arab nations get closer to Israel as a consequence, even after October 7th in Gaza, shows you that, like, that there's real downsides to, you know, the way that Iran has been attacking these governments. I think that I know that those governments you mentioned want to be at peace with Iran, but Iran just can't, this revolutionary expansionist regime since been in power for almost half a century, they can't be at peace with their neighbors. And I know that the Gulf nations would be very happy to, and I think most of the Iranian people would very much like to be at peace with their neighbors and be a good neighbor and not always attacking and exporting this sort of political Islam. And you look across the Gulf, these are all nations that have been thriving. The governments invest in their own people. I think the Iranian people would like to see a government that invests in them. They certainly see it, you know, all over the Gulf. So I think these, you know, the UAE, Saudi, Bahrain, a number of these nations, they've been attacked. And so then they're fighting back. And that's the kind of thing, you know, that we want to see. You know, that if you're going to get hit, you got to hit back.
0: Yep, and that's a coalition against the regime that hopefully will be crippled or toppled by the people of Iran. Question is what comes next in the next couple of days or weeks? Huge, huge question. Brian Hook, thank you for helping us think through it. We'd love to have you back on The Guy Benson Show. Thank you.
1: Anytime. Thanks.
0: Let's step aside and come right back. Let's talk American politics after this in the Midwest.
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2: .com.

Guy Benson. We are back. Coming up in the next segment, John Ashbrook from Ruthless is going to be here. I want to talk midterm elections, maybe get into some of the Senate races around the country with him. One of those races that I'm keeping at least some tabs on is the Ohio race, where Sherrod Brown, who is a longtime U.S. senator and just a career politician, he's trying to make a comeback. He's been shown the door by Buckeye State voters, but he wants to come back. He's raising bucket loads of money. And he, I think, is trying to fool people into thinking that he might be a moderate. He understands where the base of his party is. He understands where the donor

0: class is, but voters in Ohio not quite in that same place, to put it mildly. So I want you to listen to a very brief exchange. He did an interview with CNN. There was a question put to him that is a litmus test question for a lot of candidates on the left. And you can listen to how he answered it. Then I want to review the life and times of Sherrod Brown. And then we can consider this answer in that light with that backdrop. But here's the first stab at it. Cut 14.
1: Since you left Washington, there's some issues which your party has gone increasingly to the left on. Abolishing ICE and stopping arms sales to Israel. Do you support either of those?
2: I don't. I'm not paying enough attention to know what votes are coming up.
1: Well, abolishing ICE, do you support abolishing ICE?
2: I'm not close enough to make those decisions. I think for sure we need rules around ICE.
0: Okay. So the question from the CNN reporter revolves around abolishing ICE and cutting off Israel. Right? Those are the questions that get put to Sherrod Brown, who kind of does this stammering, humana, well, look, I'm not close enough to know exactly what votes might be coming up. And the reporter's like, well, okay, but let's talk about in general. Like, do you support abolishing ICE? And we got another deflection, like he actually doesn't have enough information on an issue like that. Now, I think that would be a bad look, unacceptable answer from a neophyte newbie candidate running for the very first time. It's like, hey, you got to be ready for the job. You need to know where you stand on things. This is not a trick question. This is not an under-the-radar issue. They've been screaming about it at the top of their lungs now for month after month after month after month. Really, on the Israel stuff, it's been years. And yet, Sherrod Brown is pretending, that's exactly what this is, play acting, to be ignorant and not really up to speed on these things because, let's be clear, he understands what his base wants him to say and understands that those things would be bad for him to say in the state of Ohio. So instead, we got that performance. But I want to underscore how preposterous the answer is. Oh, I'm not sure about the votes. I'm, quote, not close enough to make those decisions. Really. Sherrod Brown has been an elected politician. He's 73 years old. He has been an elected politician since 1975. I guess he's been out of political work just recently because that's what voters in Ohio decided. So he's no longer in the U.S. Senate. He wants to get back in this race against John Husted, who's been on this show a number of times. But he first got elected to public office, the Ohio State of Representatives, in January 1975. So the election would have been actually 1974. This is more than a decade before I was born. This is a political career that has spanned 50 years. Half a century, this guy's been an elected Democrat. Running for office or serving in office. 1975, he took office. He was there for the better part of a decade. Then he ran for a statewide office, became the Secretary of State in Ohio. In 1983, he was there for the better part of a decade. Then he decided to run for the U.S. Congress in the House of Representatives. He was there from the early 90s, 1993, until 2007. At which point he decided, let's upgrade again to the U.S. Senate. He ran for Senate in that 06 cycle, which was an awful one for Republicans. He won. And then he was in the Senate until last year, 2025, having lost re-election in 2024. So that is just an uninterrupted string of politician jobs for 50 years. And then he left office last year having been defeated, and he wants to come right back at it. The thing he does, I guess, is be an elected Democrat in Ohio. So for someone with that resume, who until last year was in the U.S. Senate and has held all these positions in this stepping stone career of politics, for that person, Sherrod Brown, to feign ignorance, oh, he's not close enough to the process to have a position on abolishing ICE or defunding ICE or

0: military aid for Israel or what have you, absolutely, insultingly preposterous. He, of course, knows the issues. He, of course, has a position on them. I guess it's up to voters in Ohio to try to guess what those positions might be, because he doesn't really want to talk about them with much specificity because, again, he knows that his party nationally is very much out of step with where Ohio has gone politically. And so if you want to believe the song and dance that he just doesn't know, career politician for 50 years, just doesn't really know. He's not close enough. I don't know how much closer you can get to politics. Like, if you could marry politics, this is like a 50-year marriage this guy has with politics and the political system and being a candidate and a politician. If he's pretending to not be close enough to the decisions to be able to actually man up and give an answer, and you want to roll the dice and guess and project onto him what you might want to get, I mean, that's certainly a choice that you can make. But I would suggest to the people of Ohio that the deflection, the evasion there, speaks for itself. No thank you. Let's see if they decide to bring this guy back for another hurrah, or if the voters of Ohio have truly had enough of Sherrod Brown after half a century as a career politician.
1: By not close enough to make those decisions.
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6: Fox News, I'm Angelo Bavaro. According to a new report from Axios, President Trump says he's a solid 50-50 as to whether he'll be able to make a good deal with Iran or else, quote, blow them to kingdom come.
7: Reports now say President Trump will discuss the latest Iran draft agreement with advisors and may make a decision as early as tomorrow.
6: That is Fox's Aisha Hosni. NASCAR legend Kyle Busch's cause of death has been revealed.
8: His family now says he died after severe pneumonia progressed into sepsis.
6: Fox's Jonathan Hunt. We are learning of a plot to assassinate first daughter Ivanka Trump. The Post says a recently captured member of the Islamic Revolutionary Guard made a pledge to kill her and even had a blueprint of her Florida home. 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

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Enjoy yacht rock classics from artists.

0: just like Hall & Oates. Oh, yeah, you make my dreams come. 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Loggins and Messina. 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
1: 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Well, with us now is co-host of the very popular variety program, a podcast known as Ruthless. He's also a longtime political operative, John Ashbrook, on the show. John, welcome.
2: Guy, it's so great to join you. 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
1: So, so happy to have you here, and I always love joining you and the fellas on your show. I want to start by picking your brain on politics and electoral politics, because I don't want to get overly negative or doom and gloomy, but the new poll out from the New York Times and Siena gives Democrats an 11-point lead on the generic congressional ballot, and that's fueled by a lot of pullback among certain demographic groups that really propelled Trump to victory in 2024. That's one poll, but if you look at the average Real Clear Politics on the so-called generic ballot, Democrats are up around 7 points, whereas at this point in the 2018 cycle, for example, which was a blue wave year for the most part, they were up 4 points. So as you think about where we are mid-May with November approaching, I know there's a lot of angst and agita in Republican circles right now. Where do you fall on the spectrum of there's time, it's okay, versus panic?
2: Well, here's the thing, Guy. If Republicans are not running every single one of these races with the thought that they might lose, they could lose. I mean, it's an attitude thing more than anything else. But if you're kind of stepping back and looking at what's possible on the map, it's certainly within history's bounds for Democrats to pick up the majority in this midterm. I mean, that's just the way it goes. They, of course, have an advantage on the generic ballot because that's a historic trend for our country. If one party is in power, people are unhappy with it, and they want a different party to be in power. It's very, very natural. Now, if you look at those numbers that you cited, I was told 20 years ago when I first started in this business that a 6-point advantage for Democrats on the generic ballot actually means that the parties are even, because more Democrats respond to these polls in general than Republicans, who are naturally skeptical people. They don't answer the calls of the pollsters, et cetera, et cetera. But one of the things that this White House has taken a very, very

0: very serious look at and has done a lot of work on is redistricting. This guy, James Blair, I'm sure you've talked to him many times. He's caught a lot of heat from various corners of our party through the process of redistricting. But at the end of the day here, it looks like he's actually made a lot of progress on some of these states where Republicans have an opportunity to rebalance the power and redraw districts in a way that does not advantage Democrats. Of course, if you look at some of the states where Democrats are in power, Illinois, Massachusetts, I mean, Massachusetts is a perfect example. 46% of that state voted for Donald Trump, but no congressional representation from a Republican in the last 20 years. And you ask yourself, why is that possible? Well, it's because Democrats have been drawing the map for the last 20 years. So it's not like Democrats have not done redistricting. They certainly have. And I think that we're going to see a real impact on that redistricting effort from this White House this November.
1: Yeah, I mean, I think that a few things you said are important to underscore, the first of which is it would be a huge historical anomaly if the Democrats were not advantaged right now in a midterm cycle, considering what happened in the last Super Bowl election. This is what happens. This is how the inertia goes for the party that's out of power, a much more motivated base, all that sort of thing. Like, that is very much true. I also think it's true that because of redistricting, and yes, Democrats have gerrymandered a lot of the states that they control to the absolute hilt, to the maximum advantage that they could find, and you name-checked a couple of those states. There are others as well, and the Republicans have been sort of leveling the playing field to some extent, especially over the last year or two. That might further reduce the number of truly in-play swing seats across the country. I'm not sure it's a good thing to have fewer and fewer competitive seats in the House, but it is very much the trend, with both parties having a hand in that. And that could, in a neutral-ish environment, result in sort of like these phone booth knife fights, as your old boss used to call them, where you're battling over, you know, two dozen, three dozen seats nationally to see who's going to win the whole thing. That being said, if a broader environment gets tough enough for one party, then even the seats that are like a tier up from truly competitive could be vulnerable. So that's kind of the question here. Are Democrats favored to eke out a win or have a modest House majority, or could it get bigger? I have a bigger question about the U.S. Senate, because in some ways the map favors the Republicans. There could be a situation where Democrats could make some dumb nominating decisions here that could, at least in theory, benefit the Republicans. That being said, if a wave gets big enough, sometimes everything just crashes in one direction, and it doesn't really matter how good a certain candidate is. There's just all that momentum nationally. The flip side of that would be 2018, which I just name-checked a moment ago as a cycle that was really good for the Dems. They won 40-ish seats in the House, but there was a whole different dynamic in the Senate because of the Kavanaugh circus and the map benefiting the GOP, and Republicans actually gained a little bit of ground in the Senate that year. How do you think about the upper chamber? Because in my mind, that's the big, big question ahead of November.
0: Yeah, it's a really, really good question, buddy. It is a really good question. And, you know, I think, you know, as you were saying, like, history should be our guide on this, and because it's all we have to go on. And you mentioned the 2018 cycle, that midterm when Trump was in the White House. Let me reference the 2022 midterm when Joe Biden was in the White House. We talked a lot about the environment. We talked a lot about high gas prices. How are high gas prices going to affect Republicans' chances this fall? Well, gas prices were even higher when Joe Biden was president of the United States. And what happened for Democrats in the Senate? They actually picked up one seat with an incumbent president. So the idea that Republicans are definitely going to lose the Senate, I think, is not in keeping with history. By the way, the House election in the 2022 cycle, Republicans, the party out of power with Joe Biden in the White House, picked up nine seats. If Democrats only pick up nine seats this fall, I don't think that's enough, because I think Republicans will make gains in some Democratic districts. So if we want to talk about the Senate, which it sounds like that's something that you're very interested in, we can look state by state. There are some states that are going to be very difficult for Republicans to hold. North Carolina is a very competitive state. It's going to be tough for Republicans to hold. They're going to have to spend a lot of money there. Maine, very tough state for Republicans to hold, but Republicans have a candidate there who has won five times before, and she seems to understand that state better than any other politician who's ever been
1: elected.
0: She's
1: been counted out. I mean, I've referenced this in 2020, right? You had Biden and Trump at the top of the ticket. You had every single public poll available, all of them, showing Susan Collins trailing, I think on average by 8 or 9 points, and then she won outright. So Susan Collins has been a big-time winner and survivor in Maine, but you never know. Is it different this time, right? This is one of the questions to keep in mind, but you're right to start there, North Carolina and Maine. Please go ahead.
0: Well, and you know, if you're thinking about Susan Collins and you're a conservative from another part of the country, she may not be your cup of tea. But you know what? She is the same. She is a cup of tea for people in Maine. And she actually knows how to campaign. She's running against this guy who's an absolute lunatic, the Nazi tattoos and the ridiculous comments in the past. And he is the kind of guy who she has not run against before. But he's the kind of guy that a smart woman like her is capable of beating. So I actually think that Susan Collins has a really, really good chance to hold on to that seat in the state of Maine. And then you go to a place like Ohio, for example. Ohio has been rock solid for Republicans over the last 10 or 15 years. This guy named John Husted is the incumbent senator. He's taking on Sherrod Brown. The reality is a lot of voters in Ohio still think Sherrod Brown is the incumbent senator, even though Bernie Moreno beat him just a couple years ago. And he's running again. He has a very, very well capitalized campaign. I mean, I think he's raising more money than any Democrat on the map. But again, Husted running a good campaign, and his campaign is supported by outside groups who have already committed like $70 or $80 million in advertising to that state. I think that he can hold on. I mean, you look at a state like Alaska, Mary Peltola. She is a career politician. Democrats like want to pretend like she's sort of an outsider, but she's been running for office for at least 30 years, if not more. She's running against an American veteran, Dan Sullivan, who is a great senator the Republicans have from that state. One of the things we learned last cycle when Mary Peltola ran for the House is that when you spend advertising money against her, exposing her for her liberal views, people in Alaska are not comfortable with them. So I think that Dan Sullivan can hold on despite the amount of money that Mary Peltola is raising. You know, Georgia.

0: rising to that state, I think that he can hold on. I mean, you look at a state like Alaska, Mary Peltola. She is a career politician. Democrats like want to pretend like she is sort of an outsider, but she's been running for office for at least 30 years, if not more. She's running against an American veteran, Dan Sullivan, who is a great senator the Republicans have from that state. One of the things we learned last cycle when Mary Peltola ran for the House is that when you spend advertising money against her, exposing her for her liberal views, people in Alaska are not comfortable with them. So I think that Dan Sullivan can hold on despite the amount of money that Mary Peltola is raising. You know, Georgia is a state where Republicans are trying to make a pickup. Of course, tomorrow morning starts the voting in that state for the primary. You got three Republican contenders. We'll find out tomorrow night who is the standard bearer. But a guy like John Ossoff is someone Republicans should be able to beat in November. He shouldn't have ever been a senator in the first place, but it's going to be very, very difficult to pick that seat up for Republicans. You know, another primary we have coming up next week is in Texas. That's a race between John Cornyn and Ken Paxton. Not sure who's going to win that one at the end of the day. It's going to be very, very close. They're facing off against James Tallarico. This guy has raised so much money, and there is so much money flowing into Democrat Senate candidates from Act Blue and from, you know, all of their sources. There are a lot of questions about where that money is coming from into Act Blue, and I think the House Republicans are investigating that, whether it's coming from foreign sources or elsewhere. But that's going to be a tough race. A lot of people from California and other blue states moving into the state of Texas and changing the demographic breakdown. So this Senate majority is going to be something to watch from here on out very closely.
1: Yep, and Michigan, another one to keep an eye on, especially if we'll see cross currents, House versus Senate in the fall. As you can tell, yes, we are focused on it big time here on the show. We've been talking about the Republicans and the red flags for them, no doubt about it. Let's turn to the Democrats as soon as we come back. John Ashbrook, our guest from the Ruthless program, stay with us.
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0: We are back. It's the Guy Benson Show, talking 2026 midterms with John Ashbrook, co-host of the Ruthless podcast. And John, I mean, this is a party that may not yet pay a price for its extremism, but at the moment, this does not look like a political tribe that decided to make any sort of course correction politically or ideologically or anyway, really, after losing in 2024. They've just gone hardcore left, hardcore resistance. And when you even have someone who's never a leader, I call her a lagging indicator in Kamala Harris, who's now starting to at least pay some lip service to a bunch of radical ideas in terms of reforms, quote unquote, to change and protect democracy against the authoritarianism, right? We know all the buzzwords at this point. Here she was last week. We played the clip on the show as well in Cut 24, talking to activists on like this sort of Zoom call. Listen.
1: Say, look, this is a moment where there are no bad ideas. No bad idea brainstorm is what I'd like to call it. And in that no bad ideas brainstorm, we talk about what we need to do and think about doing around the Electoral College. We talk about the idea of Supreme Court reform, which includes expanding the Supreme Court. We invite a conversation about multi-members districts. We talk about, look, that if we win the Senate, which we should and we will, then the Senate Judiciary Committee should have rules that they put in place so when these people come before as nominees to the Supreme Court and lie, that they are held to account and consequence.
0: It's a lot of words there, John. She went on to talk about adding statehood for Puerto Rico and D.C., and I think they're not even pretending that that's about anything other than adding U.S. senators to the Senate for their own power reasons. The reason that I have been talking about this as much as I have is because it is becoming, if it already is not the case, that the mainstream Overton window of the Democrats right now includes very much court packing, adding states, crushing the filibuster, just running roughshod over the system to completely transform the system in a way that in their minds will contribute to them gaining and entrenching power. And I am not really seeing, and maybe they're keeping their heads down for various reasons, but even among their more kind of centrist, outspoken people, I am not seeing voices within that party saying, no, let's hit the brakes on some of this because it's actually really bad.

0: bad for the country and our institutions. I worry that these extreme ideas are becoming almost litmus tests to get on the ballot as a Democrat.
1: Buddy, you hit the nail right on the head. And we make lots of jokes on the Ruthless podcast about Kamala Harris. And she talks about no bad ideas, those things that she were the list, all bad ideas.
0: Terrible.
1: Chief among them, that she should run for president again. And I will tell you that, like, the thing about what she's doing that stands out to me the most is what you talked about. This is a woman who thinks that she has to placate the hard left of her party if she wants a chance to be nominated again to be their standard bearer in 2028. So what is she saying? She is saying that I want to do everything that the left wants. And what does the left want? The left wants absolute power. We can joke. We always joke about it on our show. But I think the left here is deadly serious. What they want is a vessel to enact full power for every horrible idea they have so that they can hold on to that power. They want to destroy the Supreme Court. They want to destroy the way we've elected presidents in this country since the country began, only because they want to ensure that their people are the only ones who win. And by the way, I mean, we can, you know, one of the things we always talk about, you just got to point out, she didn't win the popular vote in 2024. You know, Donald Trump won the popular vote in 2024. But the fact remains that they want to fundamentally change every single rule in the system so that nobody but them have the ability to make decisions for everyone in America in perpetuity.
0: Yeah, and that's why I think it's like this election is very high stakes, even though it might just feel like, oh, well, this is what happens in midterms and things ebb and flow and often people like divided government. I get all of that. But when they're talking about this sort of root and branch destruction of the system itself, that's not necessarily going to percolate up to the average voter worried about affordability and that sort of thing. But the people running that party are now increasingly brazen about what they might try to do if they ever get all the power that they want, to not have to relinquish it again in the future because they don't like giving up power. And that's one of the recurring themes that we will hit on here, I think probably for years to come, because they are saying it out loud and we would be very foolish to ignore it. John Ashbrook, he and his pals on the Ruthless podcast are a must listen wherever you get your podcasts. Follow him at John Ashbrook on social as well. John, always enjoy it. Thanks so much for joining us on this show today.
1: Thanks, buddy. I really appreciate it.
0: And we will definitely have you back. Final hour of the Guy Benson Show upcoming. Dave Rubin of the Rubin Report will be here. Great conversation, I'm sure.
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7: New signs of progress in peace talks. I'm Angelo Bavaro, Fox News. President Trump is holding a call with regional officials to discuss a potential deal with Iran. Reports say a decision may be made by the end of the weekend.
8: A new timeline on the table with President Trump saying that he's going to meet with his negotiators to go over that deal from Iran and also determine whether or not hostilities could continue and strikes could resume in Iran. So the president saying that it's 50-50 as to whether or not he could make a deal, but the negotiations are at least getting closer. And he told Axios earlier today he planned to meet with his team, which was expected to include Steve Witkoff, Jared Kushner, and Vice President J.D. Vance. Fox is told that a call at 1 p.m. Eastern today includes the leaders from Saudi Arabia, Qatar, the United Arab Emirates, Egypt, Turkey, and Pakistan.
7: And Iranian officials say they are finalizing their 14-clause deal, which would reportedly end that conflict. The death of NASCAR driver Kyle Busch Thursday at 41 has led to an outpouring of support from fans and fellow racers. Fox TV affiliate WOFL reporter Chancellor Nguyen has more from the Daytona International Speedway.
9: Flowers and even M&Ms, the peanut one specifically, because Kyle Busch drove that yellow M&M car for more than a decade. All this looking right up at the NASCAR legend. His sudden passing, as many people asking how and why.
10: As we wait for answers, the focus shifts to Busch's incredible legacy. A two-time champion who set the fastest qualifying lap at this year's Daytona 500. NASCAR CEO Steve O'Donnell says it's those wins and his connection with the fans that make Busch a permanent legend.
9: NASCAR says they plan to honor Kyle Busch throughout the races this weekend.
7: Busch died after severe pneumonia progressed into sepsis. America.
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7: News. Gas prices are still high across the country, standing at over $6 a gallon in some states, but the price remains at over just $4 in Indiana, following the state sales tax on gas being suspended. Indiana Governor Mike Braun telling Fox News Live that while the conflict in Iran continues, the government needs to work together to support American citizens.
18: We don't know how long it's going to take. In the meantime, all of us as governors, and even in D.C. where I used to work, get with it out there, lighten the load.
7: Those price surges are predicted to continue as long as the Strait of Hormuz is closed. About one-third of the world's oil travels through that strait, which has now been cut off since late February. Preparations for the Indy 500 race are underway, and fans are gearing up for that big day.
19: This isn't just another race. It is the race of the year. 500 miles, 33 cars, going speeds of 240 miles per hour. And here in a bit, I'm going to get a chance to get a taste of what that's like. But one thing that is going to be different is the crowds. Tomorrow, 350,000 people will pack into the Indianapolis Speedway in for what is the largest single-day sporting event in the world. And people come from around the world to experience it. And for a lot of folks, it's an annual tradition that never gets old.
7: That is Fox's Garrett Tenney at the Brickyard. An American institution went silent last night. CBS News Radio signed off for the air for the final time, ending nearly 100 years of broadcast history. The network pioneered modern journalism and brought the world into living rooms during World War II. Anchor Christopher Cruz delivered that final sign-off, concluding a century of broadcasting with Edward R. Murrow's iconic phrase, "Good night and good luck." I'm Angelo Bavaro, and this...
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0: 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I'm Angelo Bavaro, and this...
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0: new generation of conservative talk. Right here, right now. 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
1: It's a brand new hour here on The Guy Benson Show. It's our middle hour of three, Tuesday edition. Thank you for joining us. GuyBensonShow.com, podcast free every day on demand. Let's bring you a Fox News alert as we enter this hour with the Dow tumbling 321 points at the close today, finishing in the red at 49,364. 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I was actually over at one of their headquarters today doing some filming, reciting part of the Declaration of Independence as part of our America 250 celebration in this country. They've got some really cool stuff cooking. Go to AmericansForProsperity.org/guy, find an AFP chapter near you, or get involved. Well, joining us now is General Jack Keane, a retired four-star general. He is chairman of the Institute for the Study of War. He's also Fox News' senior strategic analyst. General, welcome back.
2: Yeah, glad to be here, Guy, with you and your audience.
1: I want to get to Iran in a moment, but let's just start with two other subjects briefly. Number one, the Ukrainians gaining back territory, gaining on the Russians, striking deep inside Russia, in fact, right near Moscow in recent days, which makes the foreign war a lot closer to home for a lot of Russian elites. It feels like the tide is shifting in that conflict just in the last couple of weeks. What can you tell us?
2: Yeah, that's absolutely true. I mean, the Russians, literally for the past 2 years, have had difficulty taking significant amount of territory. But in 2026, they have really been challenged. And it's almost been a stalemate. And for the last several weeks, the Ukrainians have begun to actually take territory back. And for the first time, Russia cannot keep up with casualties. In other words, the personal replacement system is providing less people than those who are being killed and wounded. And that has never happened before going into the fifth year of war. That's number one. And number two is the long-range fires that Ukraine is delivering are now penetrating deep into Russia, taking down manufacturing capabilities, oil storage sites, and as you accurately pointed out, taking down targets in Moscow. And that's those two things are clearly shifting momentum for the first time to the Ukrainians since the very beginning of the war, when they so successfully pushed back against the Russian offensive operations and took some territory that the Russians had initially grabbed off. And so, yeah, there's been a momentum shift taking place in favor of Ukraine.
1: All right. Well, that's welcome news from my perspective. On another subject, President Trump, a return from China and this major trip over there to meet with Chairman Xi. A lot of takeaways from that in terms of the economy and global security and all of it. One of the concerns, at least among some, as reported by Axios, is that Trump's team now increasingly worried about China's and specifically the Chinese Communist Party's designs on Taiwan in the next couple of years. Any sense on movement there? Is there a reason why there would be the Trump team coming back from China with renewed worries about that?
2: Well, I think it had to do with what President Xi was choosing to emphasize. Certainly what we were promoting was the stability and of the relationship itself, and so did the Chinese. I mean, they both value this is the most important bilateral relationship for each country that it has in the world, and both leaders value the personal relationship. But our objectives

0: new generation of conservative talk. Right here, right now. 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
1: It's a brand new hour here on The Guy Benson Show. It's our middle hour of three, Tuesday edition. Thank you for joining us. GuyBensonShow.com, podcast free every day on demand. Let's bring you a Fox News alert as we enter this hour with the Dow tumbling 321 points at the close today, finishing in the red at 49,364. Market update sponsored by Americans for Prosperity and their mission based on timeless principles of expanding freedom and opportunity for every single American. I was actually over at one of their headquarters today doing some filming, reciting part of the Declaration of Independence.

0: was largely economic, correct trade imbalance, increased procurement of very items like soybeans and airplanes, and also deal with the tariff issue and help businessmen do more business in China. But President Xi was focused primarily on one objective, and that was Taiwan. And he was vocal about it. And he was actually threatening that if this wasn't resolved favorably, it could lead to actual conflict. So, yes, I think people came away from that. So our audience understands that President Xi has designs over Taiwan, despite the fact that Taiwan has never been under Chinese communist control when they took over in the late 1940s. That's where the nationalists, who they defeated, fled to. And they have occupied that island for years. And for a couple of decades now, it's been an autonomous democracy. And that's how the people want to keep it. 85% of them think of themselves as Taiwanese as opposed to Chinese. But President Xi has it as an objective during his term to gain control of Taiwan, much as he took control of Hong Kong. That's number one. And number two, technologically, he desires it because the Taiwan Semiconductor Manufacturing Company, so-called TSMC, is the largest producer of advanced chips in the world and the largest producer of the Nano 7 AI advanced chips. And that, by that I mean, is the, as one commentator referred to it, TSMC and Taiwan is the factory floor for the development of AI going forward. So this is something that China desires. If they take control of that, they will win the AI battle with the United States and who's going to achieve domination. So they want to control it geopolitically, but they want that technology. And I think the United States, certainly their antenna has gone up as a result of it. Also, for our audience to understand, TSMC has a factory that is manufacturing advanced chips in Arizona. They set that up with the United States, but they're not doing the AI chips yet. And they still have to send capability back to Taiwan to finish it off. So, yes, Taiwan is on the antenna for President Xi, and therefore it is for us as well.
1: All right, let's turn now to Iran in the few minutes that we have remaining in this conversation. General, President Trump announcing that he had put a halt to what was going to be a major attack against the regime, so resuming military operations. He said it was very close to happening, an hour away, but he was talked out of it to give more time for these negotiations at the request of various leaders in the Middle East of other countries. We've seen this a few times now where he's threatened, sometimes in very striking terms, and then foreign leaders come in and intervene, and he says, okay, well, we'll hold off again. It seems like Iran is at least somewhat using this quasi-ceasefire to build back up. We obviously have a lot of targets that we could still hit. There's worries about what kind of remnants of their nuclear or missile programs are still left, with more work to be done here. I'm not sure if this regime or whoever is representing it now will ever get serious, truly, about a meaningful deal. What is your understanding right now of the state of play?
0: Yeah, well, I think uppermost in the administration's mind is to make a deal. And I think that is really driving policy going forward. And I think that's where their energy is. I think I have confidence that President Trump will not make a bad deal. But I will say this, even if we do make a deal, and it's almost perfect, a deal has serious limitations. And by that I mean, one, as part of a deal, we would have to remove some of the frozen assets that were holding up $100 billion not all of it, make it condition-based, remove some of the sanctions, not all of it either, make it condition-based. But that would begin to recover the regime. In other words, the regime survives for sure, and then we help to finance its recovery. We extended a lifeline for years to come. The second limitation of any deal, and we have to have our eyes wide open here, despite the fact that we sign on a dotted line and we agree to X, Y, and Z, and it's all what we want, we know these guys will reverse that at some point. They will begin to recover their nuclear program. They will begin to recover their ballistic missile program. They will clandestinely and covertly begin to fund their proxies again. Because why? Because that's who they are. And they will cheat to do all of that. Why? Because that's what they've done in the past. Those are two serious limitations in my judgment. We extend the lifeline to the regime so that they can financially recover and stay in power for years to come. And also, they're going to cheat on any deal that we make.
1: I'm just worried about whether the deal would even come at all, an acceptable deal. And in the meantime, they're kind of up to no good, seem to be stringing the Americans and the administration and the president along. And there were at least indications that Trump really was getting serious about, you know, dropping the bombs again yesterday with lots of logistics put into place to do it. And then he's held off. Do you still think there's a legitimate chance that he will order the resumption of hostilities here?
0: Well, I would hope he means what he says, and I have no reason to doubt that. If there is no deal, then we should return to combat operations. But I do know, and just stating clearly here, that what is uppermost in the administration's mind is to try to work a deal. And I don't know what that means. Are we just going to try to work that in the next 3 or 4 days, or are we going to find ourselves extending this again? We're 6 weeks into an extension of the ceasefire, and we don't have much to show for it.
1: Right.
0: Other than the fact that Iran has, and you're accurately saying it, has been recovering. And I know you got to run, but that is my concern here. We keep kicking this can down the road, and it benefits Iran.
1: Yeah, because they were on the ropes after the actual military part of this kinetic conflict. We and the Israelis together really damaged them very, very substantially, with the help, actually, of some of the Arab states as well. And to me, it's like you've got to either make a really good deal that you can verify, or you've got to the greatest extent, finish the job militarily. And we're in this kind of gray zone now, and a lot of us are hoping for clarity, and we'll see what the next couple days or weeks brings, and we'd love to have you back to talk about it, because it matters a lot, having started all of this in a very worthwhile endeavor. General Jack Keane, retired four-star general, chairman of the Institute for the Study of War. He is a senior strategic analyst here at Fox News. General, we always appreciate your time and your insight. Thank you.
0: Yeah, great talking to you, Guy. You and your audience. Thank you.
1: And we'll be right back.
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0: Guy Benson, we are back. Glad to have you with us. What you're about to hear is a soundbite from the governor of Illinois, and he is just ripping on the mayor of Chicago, Brandon Johnson, who is, admittedly, a disaster. And I'm 100% here for anyone who wants to lay into Johnson because he has been terrible, as was obviously predictable when he was running. And the voters of Chicago, in a very low turnout election, made a terrible decision to go from bad to worse, and the results are what they are with Mayor Johnson, as, unfortunately, our audience at WLS is very familiar with. So Pritzker's going after Johnson here over this whole fiasco involving the Chicago Bears and a new stadium that might end up moving out of the city to Indiana, potentially, we've covered that, or maybe to the suburbs. It seems likely, or at least very, very possible, that the city of Chicago will indeed lose the Bears. And Pritzker seems exasperated. I want to hear what he has to say and then add to it on the other side. Listen to Cut 10.
1: I know that the mayor has no plan. He has come up with no plan at all about how the Bears would end up in the city of Chicago. So that's problematic. I'd love them to be in the city, but we're 3 years in now and he still has no plan. And in fact, this is kind of typical. The mayor has shown up every spring at the end of session to pronounce what he would like to see happen. And as you know, the budget gets put together starting in November. I present my budget, well, really we start at the beginning of a fiscal year, but about in November, you know, we're in the details of the budget. I present that budget to the legislature in February. So that seems like a good time period to come talk to the governor's office. Then there's February to May. There's all that time to come talk to the legislature, which has my budget in hand, or the governor's office. Again, we've seen almost nothing out of the mayoral administration here on that subject, or really any other. And so to show up in May and have a bunch of demands seems like late in the game, and it's unfortunate that's happened most years.
0: So those are some grievances there from Governor Pritzker about the mayor of his political party in the big city in his state. And, yeah, I mean, fine, points well taken. Johnson is terrible. We know that. But some of this also feels like punting and scapegoating, because Mayor Johnson is not the only influential leader in Illinois. In fact, the person who outranks him in most ways is the governor. So when he's saying, well, the mayor doesn't have a plan, that is, I'm sure, true. This guy is an incompetent ideologue at best. But when it comes to something as significant financially, politically, in terms of morale, identity, all these things involving the people of Illinois, and to say, oh, well, you know, it's kind of just the mayor's fault. He doesn't have a plan. He's never had a plan. That kind of feels like an attempt at self-absolution for the governor, passing the buck down the chain to someone else. And it's not only the job of the mayor to get involved in the budget process, which is awash in red ink and dysfunction. I mean, it's a basket case in Illinois. We all know that. There's a reason why people and businesses have been streaming out of that place. It's been terribly run, not just at the city level in Chicago, but at the state level in Springfield. And I know that Governor Pritzker really wants to be president of the United States, and he doesn't really want to think about or talk about the giant failures of his own leadership. And it's a very juicy, inviting target to go after Brandon Johnson. I'm not even going to disagree with him on those points. Yes, that's all true about Mayor Johnson, but leadership also requires understanding other people's shortcomings or challenges, understanding that in a budget process, maybe you should initiate some conversations with the leader of the city of Chicago if you're the governor of Illinois, and then not get all annoyed and surprised when yet again he shows up at the very last minute. Yes, that is annoying, but you can maybe cut that off at the pass. You can do something about it through leadership. So I endorse all the negativity about Mayor Brandon Johnson, deserved, richly. But to pretend like it's not something of a two-way street, to remove culpability from the governor for all sorts of the problems facing the state of Illinois, including this mess with the Bears, that is political blame shift and not leadership. So in going after Johnson the way that he did, it is a scapegoat, a deserving scapegoat, but still a reflection on his own decisions and so-called leadership in Illinois, as he is looking elsewhere, looking aloft for a job promotion from the American people. I don't think so. I will say no thank you. Hard pass. The Guy Benson Show, back with more. Mary Catherine Hamm joins us after the break.
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5: Fox News. I'm Carmen Roberts. President Trump held a phone call today with the leaders of several Arab countries as negotiators work on a framework for a peace deal with Iran.
6: We heard the president say that it was 50-50 whether or not there would be a deal reached and that a decision would be made by tomorrow as of whether or not strikes would resume in Iran.
5: Fox's Alex Hogan. Some 40

0: 1,000 people in Southern California are waiting to return home after a chemical tank leak at an aerospace plant.
1: What we were told by the manufacturer's tech rep is that essentially we're at two current options and outcomes of this tank. One, it fails and cracks and all the product leaks out onto the ground. The other option that was told to us is that it blows up.
0: Orange County Fire Division Chief Craig Covey, America's listening to Fox News.
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1: Halfway through the Guy Benson Show on this Tuesday. 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Well, we are very pleased, as always, to welcome back to these airwaves Mary Catherine Hamm, best friend of the program, Fox News contributor, Outkick columnist, and co-author of our book,

0: End of Discussion at MK Hammer on social. Mary Catherine, welcome back.
1: Hello, thank you for having me.
0: Looking forward to being on kind of a cool little journey together for the rest of the week. We will fill the audience in on that upon our return. Before we leave the country, though, I want to talk about commencement season, graduation season. I'll be playing some excerpts of one of the best speeches I've ever heard, at least in that category, in the next hour. That would be Eric Church at the University of North Carolina. But for the purposes of our conversation, Mary Catherine, and it kind of dovetails into subjects that we touched on in our book, End of Discussion, let's do basically the annual topic of coddled university kids getting very, very angry when a commencement speaker was not the type of person they feel like they should hear from. And we know that it's always totally out of balance, a right-left divide when it comes to the invited speakers. That's just the way the Academy is and has been for many, many years. Those reports are released on an annual basis, and it's like, yep, almost all left-wingers, that's always the case. But it seems like in order to imbue meaning into their lives, a lot of kids, this again has been fairly common for years, they get together and sign petitions or pass resolutions in the student government because someone who might disrupt exactly their worldview, their cloistered idea of what the world should look like, they have virtually no tolerance for that at all. And they're like, oh, this is an affront to us, and it's going to be a distraction from the celebration of us, and how dare you confront us with ideas or people that we may not love and completely agree with. And there are a few examples of this over the last couple of weeks, including, amusingly, fittingly, Professor Jonathan Haidt at NYU. Talk about that example, because I think it kind of almost feels too on the nose, and yet it's real.
1: No, it is almost the perfect one, because this guy, Haidt, is an interesting thinker. He is accepted in all the sort of liberal podcast circles. You know, he can do those interviews. He can exist at NYU, the place where he's speaking as a professor. And yet, when the student body finds out he's speaking, social psychologist who has ideas about how, students should confront things that they disagree with and they should support free speech, and all of that is like icky and right-coded now. And so they're like, no, we don't want him. And so he wrote this book along with Greg Lukianoff, one of our favorite people, who's the head of the FIRE, the Foundation for Individual Rights and Expression, called it's The Coddled Mind is the thesis of it.
0: That, yeah, The Coddling of the American Mind.
1: Coddling of the American mind, that mostly young people were being taught to be anxious, were being taught to be
0: intolerant,
1: and that this was actually very bad for them and made them anxious. Haidt has since written The Anxious Generation, that goes into the social media component of this. All very interesting stuff, and apparently on point, because the coddled generation... The anxious generation got anxious and coddled and walked right out of his speech in some cases, because they couldn't countenance this very normal, famous speaker.
0: Yeah, he's one of the foremost academics in the country. Very well known, very well respected. And they were basically saying, he's called us coddled, our whole generation. So let's run away from that, which is entirely proving his real thesis, as opposed to the cartoon version that they came up with to convince one another that this was some sort of terrible slap in the face. So there was this big push to get him uninvited or literally canceled. That didn't work, thank goodness, and he spoke anyway. There were some boos when he was introduced, and then some people did walk out. And those who didn't, the vast majority, by the way, and it often is a very loud group of people who don't represent everyone, who stir the pot the most, right? It's always important to remember that, because there's a contagion where they make it seem like they're speaking for this majority when they aren't, even in left-wing places like NYU. Those who remained for the speech, Mary Catherine, I saw excerpts of it, I know you watched a lot of it, were treated to a very good, worthwhile speech, unsurprisingly, from someone thoughtful and wise like Jonathan Haidt.
1: Well, and someone thoughtful who studies the major conflict of our lives, which is how to live with social media in a way that makes you a healthy and happy and successful.

0: person, right? That's what he studies all the time. And he basically told them, treasure your attention, do hard things with real people in real places. Do not get captive to all of this. And it wasn't at all condescending. It wasn't tisking. It was simply, here's some decent thoughts about how to live as you move forward in your life from a thing I've studied a lot.
1: Yeah.
0: But apparently expertise matter not at all to the expertise and elite class if it doesn't completely comport with everything that they want to hear.
1: He was delightful. He was insightful. And, of course, that requires a walkout among certain people who would, of course, consider themselves extremely enlightened, and they actually are not. Their minds are coddled and in some ways broken, which is part of his point, although he was not lecturing and hectoring along those lines in this commencement address. He understood the moment. He rose to it because he's talented and knows things. And if people decided to miss it in some sort of hissy fit, very much their loss. There was, however, in another example of this, a successful so-called cancellation. The former president of Northwestern, where I went, I'm a big Wildcat, and by the way, Meng Chiang is our brand new hired president. That was announced yesterday. We poached him from Purdue University, and without getting too deep into it, I'll just say I'm hearing really, really good things about this guy. He comes from the hard sciences. Purdue, where he was the leader for several years, has a very strong score on free speech, for example, and not indulging anti-Semitism and some of the other terrible things that we've seen on various campuses. Purdue didn't do that. And now that leader has come to Northwestern. And again, what I'm hearing from a lot of people that I trust are pretty rave reviews for this gentleman, including a strong endorsement, and I'll leave it at that, from former Senator Ben Sasse, himself a former university president at the University of Florida. So I'm very, very high on this hire. And regular listeners know that I've been critical from a place of loyalty and love and concern about some of the things happening at Northwestern under the previous president who resigned a while back. I think that was a long time coming. Looks like the new hire is going to be a major upgrade. So I'm very excited about that. Go Cats. A previous president, so before the big mess that happened post-October 7th, it was a guy named Morty Shapiro who was president there for years. He was a lefty in a lot of ways, and I disagreed with him from time to time. I think he was generally pretty good at standing up to the mob. He would not tolerate the sort of Hamas anti-Semitic crowd. They tried to protest his house at one point, and he was having none of it. He had a very pointed, your concerns are noted, good day style email to one of these demands that they put forward. He was just like, no. He would not go along with the big anti-police craze that they tried to force upon him. So Morty Shapiro, a man of the left, a very decorated academic, was invited to be the keynote speaker, the commencement speaker, at Georgetown Law in Washington, D.C. And the students there, Mary Catherine, melted down, circulated their petition, aired their grievances, and said that this was someone who was very controversial, whose views were problematic, including on Zionism. They said that his beliefs are harmful, likely a reference to Zionism, but also policing and not being against it. And they basically said these are dangerous, harmful ideas, and he should not be our speaker. And when given the heads up that this was all brewing, Shapiro, as we called him, Morty, was just like, you know what? I need this like I need a hole in the head. And he just withdrew and decided not to put himself through that. And I have mixed feelings on that. I wish actually people wouldn't withdraw under this kind of pressure, but this was more or less a successful cancellation at Georgetown Law. Again, a so-called elite law school, Mary Catherine, where they decided a certain percentage of the class decided, oh, this person has harmful ideas, which basically are any ideas that cut against the zeitgeist on the left in any given moment. And they don't want to hear that. And in this case, they got their way. The tantrum worked.
0: I wouldn't want to hire any of these people as lawyers. I don't know if you're aware, Guy, but you have to argue with people in law. You have to read things that often are not your personal position. You sometimes have to write things that aren't your personal position because that's your job. And yet they can't sit in an auditorium. I am disappointed, and I understand why he would withdraw, but I am disappointed because I do think it incentivizes this behavior. Georgetown's like,

now we can just get some crazy lefty just like everyone wants. And everyone's not happy because everyone's free speech has gone down at that point because the heckler's veto has worked. And it's amazing to me every year. You know, we've covered this forever. And it is a phenomenon of the left when it comes to commencement speeches, because universities are left and these speakers, if even like a centimeter center of where they want them, must be taken down. You know, we've talked about in the past, Condoleezza Rice, of course, was canceled, attempted canceled at one point. I can't remember if it went on or not. Christine Lagarde of the IMF, official French economist, not liberal enough for Smith College, I believe it was. Michael Smirkanish

0: I am disappointed because I do think it incentivizes this behavior. Georgetown's like, woo, now we can just get some crazy lefty just like everyone wants. And everyone's not happy because everyone's free speech has gone down at that point because the heckler's veto has worked. And it's amazing to me every year. You know, we've covered this forever. And it is a phenomenon of the left when it comes to commencement speeches, because universities are left and these speakers, if even like a centimeter center of where they want them, must be taken down. You know, we've talked about in the past, Condoleezza Rice, of course, was canceled, attempted canceled at one point. I can't remember if it went on or not. Christine Lagarde of the IMF, actual French economist, not liberal enough for Smith College, I believe it was. Michael Smirkanish of CNN was once successfully canceled at a 2024 address. It's like, these are the people they can't tolerate. It's actually insane.
1: It has become this embarrassing rite of passage that actually indicts the people running these mobs, and it's a shame. It should be resisted and overruled, and sometimes it is, sometimes it isn't. And I hope Georgetown Law had a fun left-wing address from whoever they decided was sufficiently woke or ideologically pure. What a way to go through life. And these are the future top-flight lawyers of America, supposedly. Speaking of which, Mary Catherine, let's talk about a setback for Democrats in Virginia and their reaction to it as soon as we come back on The Guy Benson Show. Mary Catherine Hem, our guest. Keep it right here.
2: In the swamp, not of the swamp. Guy Benson.
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0: Catherine Hamm is with us. All right, Mary Catherine, let's talk politics and specifically Virginia politics and some of the saber rattling on the left on a national level. It's an interesting, nifty little trick that we've seen from Abigail Spanberger, the governor of Virginia, and the Attorney General, Jay Jones, who's perhaps best known for fantasizing about murdering his political opponents and their children. They had another setback. And so these two are very upset, having been dealt several setbacks in Virginia. Most recently, I mentioned this on the show yesterday, on Friday, the U.S. Supreme Court, as predicted by almost anyone who understands things, they decided, the U.S. Supreme Court, not to touch the ruling from the Virginia Supreme Court overruling, invalidating the illegal, unconstitutional referendum that the Democrats forced through to try to change the congressional maps from a very fair one to a wildly disproportionate, unrepresentative one. And they did it in violation of the Constitution, and therefore the result has been vitiated by the state Supreme Court, U.S. Supreme Court, unanimously saying we're not going to intervene in this, so the decision stands. You got these statements put out by Spanberger, who reportedly her own team had warned against going down this path for exactly the reasons that were borne out in reality. They've been vindicated in those admonitions. Jay Jones seems like an awful lawyer who has almost no experience going into this job, and he had a whole rant about how terrible this was, and the left is now turning again its rhetorical guns on the U.S. Supreme Court, like this is some kind of partisan intervention or hatchet job by the U.S. Supreme Court on behalf of Republicans, while just kind of shunting off to the side that this was unanimous. There was not a single dissent, including from Justice Jackson, in all of this. So I guess they're sort of addicted to taking their political L's, especially Attorney General Jones. And this frivolous appeal, which was riddled with errors at various stages of the process, Mary Catherine, has ended down the cul-de-sac, up against the dead end that we all knew it would, but they are using that as yet another springboard to try to attack the legitimacy of the U.S. Supreme Court to their followers, who they are counting on not knowing that this was 9-0.
1: Yeah, I mean, if you can't get a dissent out of KBJ at this point, like, what are you even doing? Everyone knew where this was headed because, by the way, I don't know if Georgetown Law students from this class put this filing together, but everyone could tell what was going to happen. I'm not trained as a lawyer, but I know that you have to bring a federal issue to a federal court. The court of last resort on the Virginia Constitution actually is the Supreme Court of Virginia. You can't get the Supreme Court to rule on it. And honestly, I think in the past, there has been more like decorum among lawyers who didn't want to appear cynical and partisan, who wouldn't do frivolous things like this. This like is probably worthy of some punishment for just, or at least disapprobation in public over having filed this at all. But that's not what they want to do. They don't want to do good lawyering. They want to go after the Supreme Court. So they put their loser JV work in front of the Supreme Court. And when the Supreme Court, all nine of them, predictably squash it, they go, aha, foul. Both the Virginia Supreme Court and the Supreme Court of the United States have noticed how bad we are at this, and therefore they are unjust. They're not unjust. They're doing their jobs. And we need them to do those jobs. And Democrats repeatedly go after courts when they don't get their way, talking about how they are inherently corrupt. And as soon as they get their way, they forget about that and stop talking about it. But this is how courts work. You win some, you lose some, and you mostly lose the ones where you break the law and then don't do the good lawyering.
0: They want to reform the system.

0: system so that they always get their way. That's what they're almost saying openly.
1: Yeah, the idea is to pack whichever court is not giving them their way at any given time. The audacious democracy norm destroying idea from the Virginia Democrats and National Democrats was, hey, let's just like force them all into retirement, all seven of the Virginia Supreme Court justices, and then we'll kind of just throw whoever on there we get a promise from to rule our way, which is like, you know, just a little banana republic. And they want to do the same thing to the Supreme Court of the United States, although I noticed that Ro Khanna accidentally got his timing wrong, and he was like, we need to expand now, at which point I think Trump should be like, now? Are you
0: yeah,
1: sure?
0: Exactly. Call the bluff. let's add four seats and make them right wingers and see if all the court expansionists like that idea. And of course, they won't, because it's not about expanding the court for the sake of expanding the court. It's expanding the court so they can get a progressive, quote unquote, majority to do their bidding, which is really, really scary. The loudest voices in their party are shouting for this kind of thing right now. And I hope those voices ultimately do not prevail. But it's something we have highlighted and will continue to highlight here, because they will exploit any opportunity, any excuse to make it seem like the court is a threat to the system, thus justifying their illiberal, dangerous banana republic actual threats to the system in order to achieve specific results that they want, because power in their minds is something to which they are entitled. And I hope that we can maybe return to sanity on some of this stuff and that cooler heads ultimately prevail. But at the moment, those are certainly not the incentives on the political left. And we'll see where it goes. Mary Catherine Hamm on The Guy Benson Show. We began this discussion on the subject of commencement addresses. Let's stick with that theme on a brighter note. I promise you, you're not going to want to miss.
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4: He says the U.S. is getting closer to a deal. I'm Carmen Roberts, Fox News. President Trump says the U.S. and Iran are getting a lot closer on a deal to end the war, and he may make a decision on a draft as soon as tomorrow. U.S. Secretary of State Marco Rubio told reporters in India today.
9: There is a chance that whether it's later today, tomorrow, in a couple days, we may have something to say.
4: Fox's Alex Hogan has more from the White House.
10: We heard the president say that it was 50-50 whether or not there would be a deal reached and that a decision would be made by tomorrow as of whether or not strikes would resume in Iran.
4: And the potential deal reportedly would allow for future negotiations on Iran's nuclear program.
10: The Iranians today say that they're working on this 14-clause memorandum of understanding. And under that proposal, that they would reportedly agree to end the war and commit to 30 days of more negotiations. Iran claims that the deal does not include Washington's nuclear capabilities. That is going to be one of the hard lines for the administration, something they have repeatedly argued is a non-negotiable.
4: The deal would, however, reportedly reopen the Strait of Hormuz. The family of NASCAR champion Kyle Busch says he died Thursday due to complications of pneumonia that led to sepsis. Racing team owner Chip Ganassi says people should remember that Busch was a great driver, but foremost, he was a family man.
11: You know, let's think about his family and his children that he left first. And the mark he left on the sport is undeniable. The most wins ever by any driver in NASCAR.
4: And Ganassi tells Fox News at the Indy 500 Speedway, Busch also knew how to drive speed cars.
11: He drove a sports car race for us at the 24 Hours of Daytona in 2006 and did a great job. But, you know, NASCAR was his thing. You know, sports car racing wasn't his thing.
4: Busch died Thursday.
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4: Many people in the Trump administration have started to push back on an anti-weaponization fund that they claim would compensate January 6th rioters and Trump allies. Fox's Chad Pergram has more from Capitol Hill.
15: Democrats and many Republicans plan to kill the fund with Senate amendments. Senate Majority Leader John Thune said the White House should have consulted Congress about the anti-weaponization effort, but presidential allies defended the fund. Former Senate Majority Leader Mitch McConnell said it would be, quote, utterly stupid, morally wrong to award money to pardon January 6th rioters. Some conservatives are angry that Senate GOP leaders pulled the plug. ICE and Border Patrol lack funding yet again. And this likely jeopardizes other GOP priorities, like passing a signature economic bill before the election.
4: Well, tens of thousands of people are waiting to return home in Southern California after a dangerous chemical emergency near Garden Grove. Officials say an overheated tank at GKN Aerospace is failing and cannot be secured. Fire crews have been warned it could explode. Governor Gavin Newsom declared a state of emergency for Orange County. Preparations are underway for the Indianapolis 500.
16: This isn't just another race. It is the race of the year. 500 miles, 33 cars, going speeds of 240 miles per hour. And here in a bit, I'm going to get a chance to get a taste of what that's like. But one thing that is going to be different is the crowds. Tomorrow, 350,000 people will pack into the Indianapolis Speedway in for what is the largest single-day sporting event in the world. And people come from around the world to experience it. And for a lot of folks, it's an annual tradition that never gets old.
4: Fox's Garrett Tenney at the Brickyard. And Iran's soccer team says it's moved its base camp for the World Cup to Mexico from the U.S. after getting approval from FIFA. FIFA has not confirmed that move.
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0: It's 5 o'clock in the most powerful city in the world. 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
1: 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Our final hour of three on this Tuesday. 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So we just wrapped up in the last hour our conversation with Mary Catherine Hamm, talking about college graduation and commencement addresses and cancellations and all of that. Sort of the darker side of it. Let me pull a Huey, go in the other direction now, and talk about one of the best commencement addresses I've ever heard. I had a good one myself when I was graduating from Northwestern. Julia Louis-Dreyfus was charming and funny and memorable. Good stuff. This one, though, is next level. And I saw it coming through my social media feed repeatedly for days. So we're a little late to this. It happened just recently. It's not like this is old. But I was not willing to spend the time to watch whatever 18, 19 minutes of this speech, even though people were raving about it. And then finally, I had enough time to just sit down and take it in, and boy, am I glad that I did. And in fact, it was so, I think, well done that I urged my family, they were all in town for baby shower over the weekend, to actually have a drink and watch it with me this past weekend. I think Saturday night we pulled it up on the big screen on YouTube, and we all sat and listened. And I am so glad that the graduates of the University of North Carolina got to hear this, along with their loved ones and friends. I'm glad that it has gone viral, because I think Americans of all ages should take this to heart, should take the time to listen to it, especially younger Americans, because there's a lot of wisdom in the words of country music star Eric Church. And so we've taken the liberty, and this is sort of rare for us, to take segments like this and devote it to something like this, but I think it's worth it. I really do. These are the highlights of this speech delivered in Chapel Hill by Eric Church, who's obviously a huge UNC guy himself, if you watch the whole thing. And my guess is some of you have already heard this. Others of you have heard about it, but haven't taken the time. And for many of you, this is the first you're hearing of it. And I'll just say, in my opinion, you're in for a treat. Let's listen together to this musician, Eric Church, who said he was struggling to figure out what the concept was going to be for his speech, and he had ripped up multiple versions of it, and eventually he decided he was most at home, most at peace, in a comfort place with a guitar in his hands. And he then built the speech around that, which may sound cheesy, but it's not. It's entertaining, but it's also very profound. Here's part of the introduction, cut 31.
2: If you'll indulge me, I want to start with a sound. You know this sound. It's a guitar that's out of tune. Something that almost gets there, that tries, but doesn't. And some ancient, honest part of your brain knows it immediately. You don't need training to hear it. You just know. That sound is the sound of something beautiful that has not been tended to. Six strings. When all six are in tune, the chords they make can stop a conversation cold. Carry a broken person through the worst night of their life.

0: A room full of strangers feel for 3 minutes like they've known each other forever. But if even one is off, the whole chord unravels. Not gradually, not politely. The moment you strike it, you know. I believe your life runs on this principle. And I'm going to break it down for you right now and tell you about your strings, okay?
1: This is not a speech about a guitar or music. This is a speech about the strings of life, starting with this one in Cut 32.
0: String one, the low E, that is your foundation. The low E is the thickest string. It is the heaviest. Every chord a guitar can make rests on this string being in tune. Your faith is the low E of your life, the thing that sits at the very bottom of you. Your belief about what this life is for, what you owe, what holds the universe together when science reaches the edge of its own explanation and shrugs. The people who tend to their faith in ordinary seasons do not come undone in extraordinary ones. They still hurt. They still sit in hospital waiting rooms asking unanswerable questions at 3 a.m. But they have a foundation to return to.
1: String one, your faith. String two, Cut 33.
0: And the A string is where the music starts to get warm. It gives a chord its body, its richness. It's the string that makes you feel like you're not alone in a room. I want to warn you about something. You're about to get busy in ways that feel important, and many are. Professionally ambitious, creatively alive, building the life you've been pointed toward for 4 years, and family, because they love you with a grace you will spend most of your life trying to deserve, will rarely demand your time. They'll tell you they understand, and they'll mean it. Do not take them up on it. Call your people. Not when there's news, not when there's nothing. Show up when it costs you something. Let them see you when things are hard. The A string is not a holiday string. It's an everyday string. Protect it.
1: And a big round of applause from the audience, comprised largely of families and parents. Family being string number two. Protect it every day. String three, Cut 34.
0: The D string, the heart of a chord. On a guitar, the D string sits right at the heart of the instrument, in the middle of the low and high strings, giving the chord its body and its soul. Strike a full chord in a D string is what you feel in the center of your chest. That is not an accident. That is exactly what the right spouse and partner will do for your life. The person you choose to share your life with is the most important decision you will ever make outside of your faith. They will either amplify every other string you're playing or slowly pull the whole instrument into an out-of-tune mess. Not that I know that. I love you, honey. Find your best friend, someone you want to talk to at the end of a long day. Look for shared values over shared interest. You don't need to love the same food or music. You need the same compass.
1: Faith, family, spouse. He's hitting the big themes and doing it so compellingly. And the audience of young people is transfixed. He continues in Cut 35, string number four.
0: The G string drifts faster than the others on a guitar. I can promise you that is true. I have dealt with it my whole life. It's because ambition and resilience both live on this string, and they pull in opposite directions. I want you to want things. You should want things. The world has more than enough people standing at the edge of their own potential, waiting for a permission slip that was never going to arrive. Want the thing. Say it out loud. Build toward it with everything you have. And when you fail, and you will fail. Hemingway wrote it plainly, right in the sternum. The world breaks everyone. Afterward, the best of us are stronger at the broken places. Get back up, tune the string, keep playing.
1: Ambition and resilience. Framed, I think, in a very healthy way. That was string number four. Here's fifth in Cut 36.

0: Thanks.
1: The B string is about community. Your generation faces a temptation no generation before has ever faced. The temptation to perform for everyone and belong to no one. To be globally visible and locally invisible. To have thousands of followers and no one knows actually where you live. Resist this. Plant yourself somewhere. Put down roots with the full intention of growing there. Learn the actual names, not usernames, of the people around you. Volunteer. Coach the team. Build the thing your community needs, even if the internet will never see it. Carry this community with you as you plant your roots. It will reap a bountiful harvest and make your song richer and fuller.
0: Boy, do I love this one. And I saw recently there was a study about how young Americans have hit basically rock bottom when it comes to knowing, interacting with, building relationships with their own neighbors. And I've talked about this a little bit before. I was guilty of this when I was a bit younger, living in a condo building. I kind of knew a few people in the building to say hello to, perhaps forged some friendships, but nothing that deep. Since we moved into the house years ago, we just made a concerted effort, generally led by Adam, by the way, to get to know and befriend on a deep level our neighbors. And we now throw block parties with them. We have one another over to our houses for drinks and barbecues and that sort of thing. We've traveled together. We've celebrated together. We have grieved together. And if someone needs something, there are 2, 3, 4, 5 households ready to spring into action to help. And that's something that's been built and tended to over the years. And there's a sense of community and neighborliness on my block that I feel like is one of the great blessings of my life. And it's something that we risk losing if we don't pay attention to it. And you don't really know that you've lost it until you've experienced how great and enriching it can be. And for Eric Church, I think to succinctly explain it in 50 seconds there was really impressive, because it is somewhat unique to this upcoming generation. A temptation, he said, no generation before has ever faced. To perform for everyone and belong to no one. The world sees a curated version of your life on a screen, but very few people actually know real you. And that gets creepy and even dystopian very quickly. I love the turn of phrase, to be globally visible and locally invisible. To have thousands of followers and no one knows actually where you live. He urges the graduates, resist this. I love how he says, learn the actual names, not usernames, of the people around you. Because this will reap a bountiful harvest and make your song richer and fuller. And that is the truth that I can attest to in my own life. And he is really just building toward this conclusion. Banger after banger of really important life advice put into perspective in a way that is so digestible and relatable and accessible, I think, for people of all ages. And this is a masterpiece of a speech. Up next, the sixth and final string of the guitar and life, and then the conclusion and some music from Eric Church. I've heard this 3 times. I'm enraptured again. I hope you're enjoying it as much as I am. And you don't want to miss the finish. Up next.
2: 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Miss a lot. 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

0: back on the Guy Benson Show. It's the happy hour here, and we're walking through the commencement address by Eric Church, the country music legend, at UNC just recently. And he was drawing this parallel between a guitar and life. He's explained five of the strings. So let's turn now to the sixth and final string of life in cut 37.
1: And finally, the high E string. This is the thinnest string. It's the highest note, the one that carries the melody, that single line above the chord that everyone in this room recognizes and takes with them on the way home. It's also the one bent most easily by outside pressure. Social media is going to show you 1,000 versions of a life that looks better than yours. The comparison will be relentless, curated, and a lie, dressed up in really good lighting. Someone's comments, someone's criticism, someone's cold opinion.

0: It's the happy hour here, and we're walking through the commencement address by Eric Church, the country music legend, at UNC just recently, and he was drawing this parallel between a guitar and life. He's explained five of the strings, so let's turn now to the sixth and final string of life in cut 37.
1: And finally, the high E string. This is the thinnest string. It's the highest note. The one that carries the melody, that single line above the chord that everyone in this room recognizes and takes with them on the way home. It's also the one bent most easily by outside pressure. Social media is going to show you 1,000 versions of a life that looks better than yours. The comparison will be relentless, curated, and a lie, dressed up in really good lighting. Someone's comments, someone's criticism, someone's cold opinion is going to try to convince you to retune yourself to match what they think you should sound like. Do not let them touch your string. You were made uniquely, wonderfully, distinctly. There's a sound only you can make, a voice that has never existed before you and will never exist again. A contribution only you can bring, a way of seeing that belongs to only you. The world does not need another cover song. It needs an original.
0: Individuality, uniqueness, meaningfulness. Again, I can't speak highly enough of this message and the way it was delivered. And here comes the wrap-up, the conclusion from Eric Church at UNC, this commencement address this spring, cut 38.
1: Six strings of life and willingness to keep them in tune. Six principles, six pillars. When all six are in tune with each other, the chord your life makes is full and resonant and true. All six will drift, not one or two, all six, in their own time, in their own season. Your faith will go quiet when you need it loud. Your family will get complicated in a way only the people who love you most can complicate things. You will go through hard seasons with your spouse. Your ambition will hollow out and your resilience will wear thin. Your community will start to feel like an obligation and your world will try to sand down the edges of exactly who you are. This is not failure. This is not weakness. It's the inevitable universal experience of living in an imperfect world that doesn't stop to let us tune up. And the difference between a life that sounds like music and a life that sounds like noise is whether you stop and listen.
0: Stopping and listening and gut checking in the silence of your soul, a lost art amid the noise. Here's the very end from Eric Church at UNC, cut 39.
1: Whether you're honest enough to hear which string has drifted out of tune and humble enough to make the adjustment instead of just turning up the volume and hoping nobody notices. Because you will notice. The part of you that knows what the chord should sound like will always notice. It will not let you go. Life won't be right until it is tuned. Trust what your heart hears and is telling you about your song. So graduates, now I encourage you to take your six strings, make it something worth hearing, and play your song as I leave you with mine.
0: And then he performed one of his hits, which I was not familiar with, admittedly, a beautiful song, fittingly entitled Carolina. And let's just listen to Eric Church send us to break after that beautiful, profound message to the graduates. I think there's something in that for every single one of us, regardless of age. And without further ado, ladies and gentlemen, Eric Church.

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3: Fox News, I'm Angelo Bavaro. President Trump now says a peace agreement with Iran has been, quote, largely negotiated.
4: Fox is told that a call took place today at 1 p.m. and that was supposed to include leaders from Saudi, Qatar, the UAE, Egypt, Turkey, and Pakistan. President Trump said that he would meet with Steve Witkoff and Jared Kushner. The Iranians today say that they're working on this 14-clause memorandum of understanding. And under that proposal, that they would reportedly agree to end the war and commit to 30 days of more negotiations.
3: Fox's Alex Hogan. Democrats and many Republicans are planning to kill a planned anti-weaponization fund they claim would compensate January 6 rioters and Trump allies.
5: Senate Majority Leader John Thune said the White House should have consulted Congress about the anti-weaponization effort, but presidential allies defended the fund.
3: Fox's Chad Pergram. 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

0: 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Guy Benson.
1: Earlier in today's program, we welcomed back General Jack Keane, retired four-star general, chairman of the Institute for the Study of War, and Fox News senior strategic analyst, talking Iran, of course, but also some big developments in Russia's war against Ukraine, not going the way the Russians wanted it to, and a couple other geopolitical issues as well. If you missed it, here's part of that conversation with General Keane. Let's just start with two other subjects briefly. Number one, the Ukrainians gaining back territory, gaining on the Russians, striking deep inside Russia, in fact, right near Moscow in recent days, which makes the foreign war a lot closer to home. For a lot of Russian elites, it feels like the tide is shifting in that conflict just in the last couple of weeks. What can you tell us?
2: Yeah, that's absolutely true. I mean, the Russians literally for the past 2 years have had difficulty taking significant amount of territory. But in 2026, they have really been challenged, and it's almost been a stalemate. And for the last several weeks, the Ukrainians have begun to actually take territory back. And for the first time, Russia cannot keep up with casualties. In other words, the personal replacement system is providing less people than those who are being killed and wounded. And that has never happened before going into the fifth year of war. That's number one. And number two is the long-range fires that Ukraine is delivering are now penetrating deep into Russia, taking down manufacturing capabilities, oil storage sites, and as you accurately pointed out, taking down targets in Moscow. And that's those two things are clearly shifting momentum for the first time to the Ukrainians since the very beginning of the war, when they so successfully pushed back against the Russian offensive operations and took some territory that the Russians had initially grabbed off. And so, yeah, there's been a momentum shift taking place in favor of Ukraine.
1: All right. Well, that's welcome news from my perspective. On another subject, President Trump returned from China and this major trip over there to meet with Chairman Xi. A lot of takeaways from that in terms of the economy and global security and all of it. One of the concerns, at least among some, as reported by Axios, is that Trump's team now increasingly worried about China's and specifically the Chinese Communist Party's designs on Taiwan in the next couple of years. Any sense on movement there? Is there a reason why there would be the Trump team coming back from China with renewed worries about that?
2: Well, I think it had to do with what President Xi was choosing to emphasize. Certainly what we were promoting was the stability and of the relationship itself, and so did the Chinese. I mean, they both value this is the most important bilateral relationship for each country that it has in the world, and both leaders value the personal relationship. But our objectives was largely economic, correct trade imbalance, increased procurement of very items like soybeans and airplanes, and also deal with the tariff issue and help businessmen do more business in China. But President Xi was focused primarily on one objective, and that was Taiwan. And he was vocal about it. And he was actually threatening that if this wasn't resolved favorably, it could lead to actual conflict. So, yes, I think people came away from that. So our audience understands that President Xi has designs over Taiwan, despite the fact that Taiwan has never been under Chinese communist control when they took over in the late 1940s. That's where the nationalists who they defeated fled to, and they have occupied that island for years, and for a couple of decades now, it's been an autonomous democracy, and that's how the people want to keep it. 85% of them think of themselves as Taiwanese as opposed to Chinese, but

0: President Xi has it as an objective during his term to gain control of Taiwan, much as he took control of Hong Kong. That's number one. And number two, technologically, he desires it because the Taiwan Semiconductor Manufacturing Company, so-called TSMC, is the largest producer of advanced chips in the world and the largest producer of the Nano 7 AI advanced chips. And that, by that I mean, is the, as one commentator referred to it, TSMC and Taiwan is the factory floor for the development of AI going forward. So this is something that China desires. If they take control of that, they will win the AI battle with the United States and who's going to achieve domination. So they want to control it geopolitically, but they want that technology. And I think the United States, certainly their antenna has gone up as a result of it. Also, for our audience to understand, TSMC has a factory that is manufacturing advanced chips in Arizona. They set that up with the United States, but they're not doing the AI chips yet. And they still have to send capability back to Taiwan to finish it off. So, yes, Taiwan is on the antenna for President Xi, and therefore it is for us as well.
1: 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We'll reveal what that's all about up next.
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10: 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But

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3: 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Podcast always free. Just some reminders there. And a programming note, I'll be out the next couple of days. Long planned trip. Fill you in on some of those details upon my return. I alluded to it in the last hour with Mary Catherine Hamm. Excited about that. So stay tuned. We'll have great broadcasts here for you the rest of the week, covering all the big news, of course. So just wanted to make you all aware of that. Well, a couple things to get to before we part ways. Starting with this, Christine, you are rushing out from the show momentarily when we're done here to head back home for your daughter's performance in, is it a play or a musical? What is this, some school production?
2: Yes, it's Grease the Musical.
3: Okay.
2: So and she has a pretty big part. So I got to get home, get there to school, help her get a little ready, and then we're going to watch her debut.
3: What part is it? Is it something I would be aware of or not really?
2: I don't know how much you're... Is she
3: Olivia Newton-John?
2: She is not Sandy. She's not Sandy. She's Marty. She's one of the Pink Ladies.
3: Okay.
2: So it's a good part. She has a solo in the show, so we're excited to see that. And she is just so excited. She loves to act. I've seen the rehearsal guy.
3: Ah, okay. So you have a sneak preview, if you will.
2: Correct.
3: Coming attractions.
2: Yes. She is adorable. She's very good. I worry about the rest of the show.
3: Okay. So you have your doubts.
2: I do.
3: Are you bringing your mother, grandmother, to see any of this?
2: Yes.
3: Yeah, because she's a tough critic.
2: She is. I think what's going to be good is just, and I know it's just going to be like, oh, yeah, of course, it's just only your daughter. I think that because Megan is that good, I think Blondie's going to be so excited.
3: You mean Judgy Joyce?
2: Oh, yeah. Megan calls her Blondie. Instead of Grandma, Megan calls her Blondie.
3: Okay.
2: That's her grandparent name.
3: Well, we will have to get the review from Cookie and Blondie at some point soon, but break a leg in the theater sense to Megan tonight. Go Grease Lightning, Tell Me More, all of that stuff.
2: Yes.
3: Enjoy. But speaking of productions, Christine, you got an interesting offer involving your house this week. Is Bobby aware of this yet?
2: Oh, he is. He is.
3: Okay, all right, because you never know.
2: I know.
3: You informed him via this show during a home stretch that you had a realtor looking to sell your last house. So I had to ask, what exactly happened? Was this a note in the mail? Was this a knock on the door? Was this a phone call? What happened?
2: It was email and a note and then another note. And then I believe they might be coming by today. A network has reached out and they would like to use the exterior of our home in a pilot that they're shooting for the upcoming fall season. Pretty big network, by the way.
3: Okay. So it's a TV show.
2: Correct.
3: Do we know the theme of the show?
2: I do. I don't know how much I can say, but...
3: Well, is it lighthearted? Is it dark? Is it drama? Is it mystery?
2: Oh, that I don't know. I know we're supposed to be set. So I don't know if you've noticed this guy, but a lot of...
3: Like you don't even know the genre? I'm not sure if this is a comedy?
2: I don't think it's a comedy. Mm. I think it's more serious.
3: Okay.
2: A lot of film production and TV production is happening in New Jersey. And especially in North Jersey and especially in some places in Central and by the beach. First of all, Netflix has a huge mark now in New Jersey. And I think it's just a lot cheaper than, believe it or not, the one thing that's cheap in New Jersey than film.

0: 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Home stretch.
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2: 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GuyBensonShow.com. Podcast always free. Just some reminders there. And a programming note, I'll be out the next couple of days. Long planned trip. Fill you in on some of those details upon my return. I alluded to it in the last hour with Mary Catherine Hamm. Excited about that. So stay tuned. We'll have great broadcasts here for you the rest of the week, covering all the big news, of course. So just wanted to make you all aware of that. Well, a couple things to get to before we part ways. Starting with this, Christine, you are rushing out from the show momentarily when we're done here to head back home

0: coming in New York or LA. So we've noticed, I think Adam Sandler just wrapped up a movie in the town next to us, and he was there for weeks. And
1: so this is not Netflix, by the way.
0: This is not Netflix.
1: Okay.
0: Nope.
1: You name check them. This is another network. So they want to shoot the pilot for a new potential show that would air on their network, and they want your house to be the exterior of what, like one of the main houses in the show, or just like for a scene?
0: I don't know yet. Bobby was checking in with them and seeing what this is all about, how much we would get paid.
1: Yeah, I assume they're paying you,
0: yes,
1: right?
0: Yes, they did say there would be compensation. Also, we have a townhome, so could they use just ours? Does the other people like need to sign off? Like our connecting?
1: I guess they probably need a unanimous yes.
0: Ugh, and they're such duds. I feel like they're so not going to sign off on this.
1: So you want to do this?
0: Yes, of course. What a cool story. Be awesome for Megan. And, you know, it doesn't look like you're putting me on TV anytime soon. So maybe, just maybe, this could be my big break.
1: You want to go impress them?
0: Yes.
1: Like they're shooting the establishing shot of the outside of a home.
0: Yeah.
1: And they're like, and action. And there's supposed to be nothing except the house.
0: I open the door.
1: And you just come bounding out the front door in like a hot dog costume.
0: No.
1: Hello, governor. To impress the executives at this network.
0: I don't know. What I was thinking of opening the door and like, not real, don't worry, people. Some like huge fake fur and like jewels, you know, like curl my hair. I don't know. It sounds like Elizabeth Taylor, doesn't it?
1: You want to become the star of this show, don't you?
0: I don't even know what the show is about.
1: Or they could like build a new show around you once they discover your brilliance.
0: Well, Dylan, you had some thoughts on what this show possibly could be.
2: Oh, I mean, I was thinking maybe they haven't informed you yet, but maybe it's a true crime show discovering and discussing the murder of a pony named Carousel. Maybe they're really digging deep.
1: Maybe it's a documentary. Maybe they're just pretending. They're pretending, oh, we just need this exterior shot, but they've got a lot more. They're gonna spring some interviews on you, like To Catch a Predator style.
0: Oh, my goodness. Stop.
1: Like they're going to confront you with the cameras and what you did to Carousel. Or, I mean, they might just get charmed. This is your plan. To charm them and to get them to bring you into the fold as a star, either of this show or of a new show. They can just kind of follow you around in your day-to-day life and document these things and turn it into a hit program. And they could call it something like The New Adventures of Old Christine or something like that.
0: Also, there is just like a little tiny part in the back of that brain of mine that thinks you had Dylan write and create this letter as a joke.
1: You think I did this?
0: Like a prank.
1: I don't even know where you live, Christine. I've never been invited there.
0: Oh, here we go.
1: How would I know where you live having never been invited there? So definitely not. Plus, like, I've got some other things going on in my life, from like the event last week in California and the baby shower and the kid who's coming and the trip that's coming up. It's like, pranks? I don't need pranks. Your whole life seems like a prank.
0: Okay, that's not very nice.
1: I say that in a very positive way, but like we're never hurting for cookie material where we have to manufacture it.
0: Dylan, does that seem true?
2: It's true. That is true. We're never hurting for content. And on top of the fact that Guy has never been invited to your house, I've never met you, ever.
0: That's true.
2: So, I mean, I don't know about this. I don't know about this prank theory. This one's real, Cooks. You got to go for it.
0: I'm going to be a star.
1: You're just going to drive a hard bargain on how much you're going to charge for this outdoor shot of your house. Like, ma'am, it's just a flat fee. You're like, no, it's not. Not with me. And you're going to be trying to push them higher and higher. Then you're just going to push them. You're going to price them out.
0: Well, I was wondering if like it would be enough for a pool. And then Bobby laughed at me.
1: Probably not.
0: Yeah, no. No.
1: I assume a pool is very expensive to put in, and I'm guessing this is like in the hundreds.
0: That's what I was thinking.
1: Maybe like $1,000, something like that.
0: Yeah.
1: Which is nothing to sneeze at, but it's not going to get you a pool. Maybe an inflatable pool.
0: Can I have a bar? You know those inflatable bars?
1: I think you could probably set up a nice bar in your backyard, like maybe a little tiki bar type thing. Could you at least stock it.
0: Could you imagine
1: you drink all the profits.
0: Could you imagine me just laying in a baby pool with like a bottle of beer?
1: I can.
2: Yes.
0: Listening to music.
1: I absolutely can. Living your new lush lifestyle with your big network TV money from the establishing shot. All right, well, you've got to let us know how Greece goes tonight and whether or not you're able to close the deal to make your house rich and famous on network television. And you will have to bring us those updates to the curious, including myself, next week when I'm back. But you still have more shows to produce for the rest of the week, Christine, assuming you're not going on vacation, I hope. It's maybe not a good assumption to make. But we will have a program here tomorrow, whether she's producing it or not. Also Thursday and Friday on the Guy Benson Show. Since I won't speak to you until after this, have a great holiday weekend. Memorial Day is about memorializing people who have sacrificed it all for this country. So as we enjoy our fun and our food and fellowship and friendship and all that stuff, it's important to remember why the holiday exists in the first place. And then, of course, we'll be charging into the summer hot months together on the Guy Benson Show before you know it. Have a great night, everyone. Thank you so much for listening. We'll talk to you soon.
0: I'm going to be a...
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5: Finalizing the deal. I'm Angelo Bavaro, Fox News. President Trump posting on Truth Social today that a peace agreement with Iran has been, quote, largely negotiated. He says final details of that deal are currently being discussed and will be announced shortly.
6: Fox is told that a call took place today at 1 p.m. and that was supposed to include leaders from Saudi, Qatar, the UAE, Egypt, Turkey, and Pakistan. President Trump said that he would meet with Steve Witkoff and Jared Kushner and that Vice President J.D. Vance was also expected to join that call. The Iranians today say that they're working on this 14-clause memorandum of understanding, and under that proposal that they would reportedly agree to end the war and commit to 30 days of more negotiations. Iran claims that the deal does not include Washington's nuclear capabilities. However, of course, that is going to be one of the hard lines for the administration, something they have repeatedly argued is a non-negotiable.
5: That is Fox's Alex Hogan. The death of NASCAR driver Kyle Busch Thursday at 41 has led to an outpouring of support from fans and fellow racers. Fox TV affiliate WOFL reporter Chancellor Wynn has more from the Daytona International Speedway.
7: Flowers and even M&Ms, the peanut one specifically, because Kyle Busch drove that yellow M&M car for more than a decade. All this looking right up at the NASCAR legend. His sudden passing has many people asking how and why.
8: As we wait for answers, the focus shifts to Busch's incredible legacy. A two-time champion who set the fastest qualifying lap at this year's Daytona 500. NASCAR CEO Steve O'Donnell says it's those wins and his connection with the fans that make Busch a permanent legend.
7: NASCAR says they plan to honor Kyle Busch throughout the races this weekend.
5: Busch died after severe pneumonia progressed into sepsis. 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
5: New details emerging in the assassination plot against Ivanka Trump.
20: The trained Iraqi national who was taken into custody last week allegedly made a pledge to kill Ivanka and had a blueprint of her Florida home. This was in response to the killing of Iranian military chief Qasem Soleimani. A source telling the New York Post that the suspect said this, quote, "We need to kill Ivanka to burn down the house of Trump the way he burned down our house." According to the DOJ, the terror suspect has been behind attacks on multiple U.S. and Jewish targets. He was arrested and brought to the U.S. to face multiple terrorism-related charges.
5: That is Fox's Chanley Painter. A federal judge has dropped all charges against Kilmer Abrego Garcia, claiming that federal prosecutors charged him as a form of retaliation. This after Abrego Garcia challenged his deportation.
21: The federal judge in Tennessee was scathing in his opinion. He ruled federal prosecutors were improperly motivated by retaliation after Kilmer Abrego Garcia successfully challenged his deportation to El Salvador. Abrego Garcia was charged with human smuggling last year. The federal charges stem from a November 2022 traffic stop in Tennessee. U.S. District Judge Waverly Crenshaw questioned the timing of the charges. Waverly, an Obama appointee, wrote, "The executive branch closed its investigation on the November 2022 traffic backstop. Only after Abrego succeeded in vindicating his rights did the executive branch reopen that investigation. What the government labels as new evidence was not new as a matter of law. The prosecutor's subjective good faith does not cure the retaliatory taint.
5: Fox's Madeline Rivera. Abrego Garcia was deported by the Trump administration in March of 2025 due to an administrative error. DHS claimed that Abrego Garcia was a member of MS-13 with a violent history. I'm Angelo Bavaro.
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2: Hello and welcome to this episode of Kennedy Saves the World. I was next to Spencer Pratt in Pacific Palisades on January 7th this year when he announced that he was running for mayor of Los Angeles. There were a lot of people in the crowd, a lot of Palisadians who had lost their homes, and Spencer's work shining a light on the fraud and unfair practices of the city and state in terms of really helping fire victims and helping families get permits to rebuild. He was met with applause because even though it might have been or seemed like a single issue at the time, in that moment, his candidacy has morphed into something much greater. And, you know, there are a lot of people who are moved into politics because of single issues, and Spencer Pratt may be that person. But I have to tell you, having gone across the country, I'm on tour right now on my Enemies of Freedom tour. And, you know, whether or not it's the Midwest in Nebraska or Salt Lake City or Vegas, people are paying attention to this race because the city of Los Angeles is being taken over by progressives the way New York and Chicago and Seattle have been. And there are a lot of people who are very concerned that progressivism will spread throughout the country and throughout the Democrat Party to the point where, you know, traditional moderate Democrat ideas no longer resonate with a very loud minority of the party who will ultimately control it. So who is going to control Los Angeles? Right now, Spencer Pratt is controlling this race, and that is because he feels, rightly so, that Karen Bass and her horrible policies were the cause of Pratt and his family losing both their homes. His family home with his wife Heidi, remember Spidey? Yes. And his parents also lost their home in the Palisades, as did pretty much everyone I know. As you know, I've had a home in the Palisades for 24 years. My girls were born at a hospital in Santa Monica and took them home to the Palisades where they spent their time in elementary school before we moved back and forth between New York and Los Angeles. And pretty much everything they have known from their childhood has burned down. And there's a lot of sadness and a lot of pain still with people in our community because there are people there who, you know, we've always heard about the millionaire next door. There are a lot of people like that. There are a lot of ingenuitive, hardworking people. Some of them are wealthy. Some of them are not at all and moved into condominiums in order to access the good public schools that used to exist in the Palisades. Some people, I have several neighbors who inherited homes from parents or grandparents, and many of those burned to the ground. So Spencer Pratt, in that moment, tapped into the frustration, which hasn't gone away. Because I know, I think one person who has actually moved back into their home on my street because she paid for the remediation herself, because the government and the insurance companies have absolutely failed everyone. And you cannot imagine the enormous number of people who are being forced into litigation with their insurance companies. And rightly so, because these bastards aren't paying out. They're not paying claims. They're not honoring the policies. And whatever insurance you think you have right now, your insurance company will find a way if you ever have to make a claim, especially on something like a wildfire or a natural disaster. They will find a way of skirting around it and blaming you and, you know, delay, deny, defend. That's exactly what they're doing to these residents. Spencer Pratt looks at that. He learned a lot about the issues. He invited various politicians to come to the Palisades. He's been on with Adam Carolla several times. Adam Carolla has done some incredible work sort of highlighting the burned down properties in Malibu and the Palisades. And there are people there who used to be Democrats who are now not necessarily political. They're just angry because their policies are running out in terms of being able to rent a home for what they thought was a

0: short period of time so they could get permits, get a settlement, and move back in. That is not happening. I think I know one other person on a street about a mile away, and they are starting to frame their home. But so many of these families are completely underserved. And that is the it's just a microcosm of the poor governance in Los Angeles. And everywhere I go, people ask, can Spencer Pratt win? At the rate he's going now, yes, he can. It might go to a runoff between him and Karen Bass. And my feeling is the more time he has to make his case between now and the election, the better it will be for him. And it's not going to be an easy road. This is a big majority Democrat stronghold, but you don't have to run as a Republican to resonate with people who have lost so much. And there's not a person in Los Angeles who doesn't know someone who lost their home in either Pacific Palisades or Altadena. And, you know, I'm one of those people whose home is compromised and we can't move back in because the insurance company won't pay for the remediation. And they're starting to blame the fire victims. And they say, well, you know, maybe it was like that beforehand. No, it turns out my home wasn't covered in lead and arsenic and soot and ash a year and a half ago. It was actually pretty great. Karen Bass, while she was in Ghana, let our town burn. Well, look at what she has done to Skid Row. That is what Spencer Pratt is running against. It is the entire system that is flawed, and it's not good enough. And I don't care how liberal you are. You cannot look around at a city and a state that has spent so much money. I do hope Spencer Pratt wins, and I hope it shocks the out of the political establishment in Los Angeles and in California, because they have done such an incredible disservice, not only to homeless people, not only to fire victims, but students in LAUSD who can't read, who feel unsafe, and whose families don't have the choices to move to safer parts of the city because they have been forced to live in districts where there are very, very few choices, and with the economic immobility that follows from high taxation and high regulation, they're pretty much stuck there. And I hope those people who feel stuck, who feel unsafe, they vote against a system who has kept them there, who, you know, like the homeless population in Skid Row, also sees them as a pawn. You are not. You are free-thinking individuals, and you deserve to live in a place where you have someone who is totally non-traditional stand up, people like Spencer Pratt, who makes them very, very uncomfortable. Remember to follow Kennedy Saves the World on Apple, Spotify, and YouTube so you never miss an episode. More of...
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2: Hello and welcome to this episode of Kennedy Saves the World. I am so excited because it is happy hour and we don't have an agenda. It's just Tyrus. Tyrus, welcome to Kennedy Saves the World.
3: Always a pleasure.
2: Cheers to you.
3: Cheers to me.
2: Happy hour.
3: With a cherry on top.
2: Yeah.
3: Here we go.
2: Yep.
3: Mm. Oh, wow.
2: That's right.
3: Now, I came into this blind.
2: Damn.
3: Your producer had said what drink I prefer, and I said dealer's choice.
2: Nice.
3: Because I, too, like to play dangerously.
2: I have another drink that I want to make you, maybe later in the summer, called the Towering Tyrus. This is not it.
3: What is this? This is delicious.
2: We needed something very simple and refreshing today.
3: It feels a little old-fashioned, but it's like, it doesn't have the...
2: I know. So it's
3: which is dangerous.
2: I know that you watch your sugar, so it is Red Stag, which is cherry Jim Beam, with diet cream soda, Coke Zero, a little bit of grenadine and smushed cherries.
3: You know what? This might be my new favorite drink.
2: Yeah,
3: honestly,
2: this is a good
3: one. Delicious.
2: Yes. Mm.
3: You want to chug it, but there's enough kick to say, whoa, whoa, big fella. Because you don't want it to be to where you just down it and then it's like Jaeger. Because I've been there. And again, to the good people of Germany at that bar, I'm sorry.
2: My favorite is celebrities who... I think they're possibly, maybe, they could be taking pills. They could be taking, like, antidepressants, anti-anxiety medication, some sort of benzo.
3: Right.
2: And then they drink, and then they're like, my drink was tampered with. I was roofied.
3: Yeah, no, you were roofied before you walked in,
2: like,
3: darling.
2: Lisa Rinna and Tara Reid. And then the bars freak out because they're like, oh, this is our reputation on the line. We have security footage. And they go through all the footage and, like, no one.
3: Do you think they do that to try to get out of their bill?
2: No, I think they get so hammered and they're embarrassed.
3: Embarrassed, yeah.
2: That they have to say something that absolves them of the responsibility of drinking too much. And, you know, they're like, well, I was fine when I walked in. And it's like, well, maybe you took a pill like a half hour because you were going into a social situation.
3: So I need to bring myself down or bring myself up, depending on whom we're just. You know what? You have been in entertainment forever.
2: Yeah, 35 years.
3: Yeah. And yet. We've all had our issues and stuff goes on, but you, at least unless you just have the greatest PR ever, you never really got caught up in all that.
2: No, because when I was, like, I think probably the most famous on MTV, I wasn't drinking. Like,
3: you were underage.
2: I wasn't drinking. I wasn't doing any drugs. I didn't smoke. Like,
3: wasn't there a lot of pressure? And I'm not trying to on anybody from back then, but it seems like, at least in my experience, that whenever I was around that element, they want you to do the same things they're doing. So they're always kind of like, hey, come drink with us,
2: well,
3: or come do this with us.
2: So there was a lot of pressure to drink. There weren't a lot of people who weren't drinking, who were actually straight edge. But what was funny, so the really cool people, when they would go do drugs, they would be like, oh, it's just us. It's just, like, our small group.
3: Right.
2: And, like, you can't penetrate that small group.
3: So it's like Dewey Cox. You don't want nothing to do with this over here.
2: Yeah, but I was never a part of, like, the small
3: group.
2: You weren't
3: in the in crew. Yeah,
2: No, I would be hanging out, like, en masse with bands and stuff. Saw a lot of stuff backstage. Saw a lot of women compromise themselves backstage. And there are things where I look at that and I'm like, I am so thankful I'm on the other side of the camera right now.
3: You know, I used to, as a bodyguard, the Walk of Shame, I always would make eye contact. Like, I don't know why, but it was just, I had to let them know that, like, you know. And sometimes they would come back around.
2: Yeah.
3: And by giving them the icons, when they would see me again, they would suddenly not want to come backstage.
2: Yeah.
3: It would just be like, oh. Because I would always do the same look. It was always the same look. It was always... You know, and I would just do it, and the guys would look, stop doing that to them. I'm like, no, I'm trying to help them.
2: Yeah.
3: Because I think...
2: Okay, but how long would that last? So when you do the Walk of Shame, is it like the girl goes with the artist or the wrestler to their hotel room? and then leaves a few hours later? Or is it like backstage after 20 minutes?
3: It's, well, certain clients I had, it would be, they would, I would always have to be outside the door, right? So that was always, I was always the presence there, but I always volunteered, you know, I can do the same thing from inside. You just text me or tap, and we had like a, if there was something got, went wrong, there was a code. Like,
2: what could go wrong?
3: For example,
2: like girls too aggressive. Like
3: a girl goes in and all of a sudden realizes that she's not where she wants to be, you know, or freaks out or gets rejected and becomes very upset.
2: Yeah.
3: You know, or like a lot of times it would be people would get backstage and they would think they weren't necessarily there to see the artist. They brought a demo tape, or they're trying to, you know, get themselves on the team, or whatever the hell it is, or an over-aggressive fan, and you have to walk in and kind of throw them out. And then there was actually, it wasn't really the celebrity clients that I was bodyguarding for that had the thing. It was like the guys with a lot of money.
2: Yeah.
3: And they always had a saying, I don't pay for women of the evening. Yeah. I pay them to go away.
2: Yes.
3: So when they don't go away, then it's, you know.
2: Yeah, because it's like, if you're super hot, because, and I always thought this was fascinating. Like, I was always very intrigued by high-end call girls. And I saw them a lot at A-list parties in L.A., and you would see them, and I could imagine that women like that who look, because they are pristine. They do not look like shabby hookers.
3: No, they don't work by the hour either.
2: No.
3: So.
2: And that's what they are paid for. I mean, they are paid to blend in and be a super turn on, but I could see someone like that going, oh no, I actually want to settle down with the billionaire now.
3: Yeah.
2: Like, no, I actually don't want to leave. Yeah. Like, now I want to be the girlfriend.
3: And that's what happened a lot with certain clients that would have reoccurring business. And what's funny is that the men who do that are very insecure, right? So as long as the girl acts like she wants it, but she can only want him.
2: Mm-hmm.
3: So he will get upset if she's not available, or he will get upset if she talks. I remember I was at a club and there was this group of older men, and they, of course, in L.A., this was a guy, TK used to throw these parties, and he was Jerry Buss's nephew. Mm-hmm. And he used to throw these

0: big A-list parties in LA, and it was like everyone was there. It was like when the Lakers won the championship, they had their party there. He had everybody, and getting in was very tough. And he loved to be able to walk out with me and go, nope, nope, nope, yes, you can come in. And I always felt kind of bad, you know. And I would see certain guys who were standing there with attractive girls, and I'd be like, bro, I'm just going. It's not gonna happen. Like, he's gonna let them in and not. And like, we'll see, dog. You know, I'm a young recording artist. You know what I'm saying? And I got, you know, I ain't even worried about it. I got stacks, and I got. You might have all those things, yeah. But because of what you're carrying betwixt your legs, you're not. He's not gonna let you in. No. He's gonna take your girls. He's gonna take your girls, and that would happen a lot. And then they get very possessive over these high end ladies, and the ladies know that, so they kind of playing along, and then it will switch. To where then she'll be like, hey, I'll get out of the business since you've been chasing me so long, and I'll move in with you, and we'll be together or whatever. Yeah. And it usually lasts about a month, if
1: so
0: that.
1: So why is that? Is it because the guy knows that she's been with so many other men? And like, if a guy like that wants to settle down, it has to be with someone who is...
0: I think when you have two insecure people to begin with, I think the thrill of, ha, I've taken her off the market. Like, she's mine now. And none of the other guys can have them, you know, and can have her. And then... life settles in and you realize she has a lot of issues to begin with, and so do you, and now the thrill of she's mine isn't a big thing anymore.
1: Yeah.
0: So then usually the millionaire goes after the next one he can't have. Yeah. I think it's the unattainable thing on both sides.
1: Yes.
0: Then when they have each other, they realize they have absolutely nothing in common but cocaine and nightclubs.
1: Oof.
0: And that's not a lot to build a foundation
1: on. Horrible for your skin.
0: Oh,
1: like women like that may look incredible in their 20s, but then like,
0: yeah, and then
1: but
0: reality,
1: the cumulative effect,
0: they look
1: of,
0: like they sunbathe in the Florida sun with no sunblock whatsoever. Yeah. For 10 years straight, and we're always on time for the tanning appointments. And the men, on the other hand, but again, they only have to look good for about an hour.
1: Mm.
0: That's really, it's making your presence on the red carpet.
1: Yep.
0: Connecting. By the time bottle service is half over, no one's seeing clearly anymore anyways. And then it's wake up in the morning and go.
1: All the business is done in the dark.
0: So it's really just getting prepared for 2 hours.
1: Yeah.
0: On both. And I just, as a bodyguard, I would always sit there, and I was always given jobs because I never personally got involved with anybody I worked with.
1: Yeah.
0: I was always very, even when I was with Snoop, and as cool as Snoop was, never smoked with him, never did any of that because I'm on the job.
1: Yeah.
0: You know, and once you break that line, you're not the thing. So you end up becoming...
1: It's like, don't get high on your own supply.
0: Yeah, but you becoming their conscience. Like, they literally, like, they will be... I have a guy who was so... I'm driving him in his Bentley. He's in the back seat. And he wants to go, and he's had too much to drink, and he wants to go to these after-hour parties in L.A. And I'm taking him, and he has a sports jacket on. And he's texting this one of those escort people to meet him there. And he's in the back, and he's, you know, he's really excited about going to this party. He's f***ed up. Like, he can barely walk if I don't help him. And I'm like, hey, bro, maybe we should just call it a night. He's like, no, man, I've got this and that. I got business and this. He then gets sick on our way over there.
1: Oh, no.
0: No. It was the coolest thing ever. Horrible, but cool. He took his sports jacket off because I'm like, he's about to throw up. In a $300,000 custom Bentley in the back seat. He pulls his sports coat off, makes it, folds it up into a perfect, like, jacket bucket.
1: Oh, my God.
0: Earls in his jacket, curls it, ties it, lowers the window. And I was like, bro, you probably should not throw that out on the freeway. But he did it anyways and did not have a drop on him.
1: Because
0: I was like, open the thing. And I think they was like looking for paper towels or something. And I handed a napkin and handed it back to him. And he was like, he literally was like, I'm good. I'm good. I'm ready to go. And I'm just like, that can't be. And I take him to the after party, and he literally just walked in and face planted, basically. And then, you know, carry him out, bring him home. You like, you're that, all of a sudden you're their mom, their butler,
1: yeah.
0: Their conscious. But I remember when he was walking in, and I said, if I were you, I would not bring my wallet and cash. Maybe let me hold it, boss. And he was like, hey, you know what? I think you should hold my wallet in cash. It's like, yeah, it's probably a good idea.
1: Probably a good idea.
0: You know? And then he would come out like, I need 300 stacks. I'm like,
1: okay.
0: You know, and I would do things like when they go to the strip clubs, I need money. I would get $2,000 in ones because they would have to hold
1: How
0: it.
1: How do you get that? Do you have to go to the bank and just wait in line for
0: no,
1: it?
0: No, believe it or not, the spearmint rhinos of the world and stuff carry plenty.
1: Oh, that's funny.
0: But I would always do that. And I would always have to do, and you're always the babysitter, and you would say, but the thing is like, when it was my turn to be in front of the camera, and kind of, none of that was appealing to me, because I always saw the downside. I saw the drugs are off, and now you have a 22-year-old girl who misses her family. Like, making horrible life choices with disgusting men.
1: Yeah.
0: They're disgusting. And the only reason why she was with him is because he had money or he was on a TV show. And then that reality hits. And then they walk down the hallway, then there's me going...
1: Mm-mm. Yeah, just shaking your head.
0: And it wasn't being judgmental. It was like, make better choices.
1: Yeah, exactly.
0: And then there's the other side.
1: Like, I see you. I'm a sober, normal person.
0: Yeah.
1: And I see you. I see what's going on. I'm working my ass off for a living.
0: Yeah, I'm like,
1: you can work too. You could work and feel good about what you do. You don't have to be doing this. Like, you can say that with one look. I have a question. Strippers who work at the higher end strip clubs, like, I lived briefly with a stripper who worked at 11 in the morning.
0: I might have dated one or two.
1: At the Seventh Veil during the week.
0: I've been to the Seventh Veil back in the day.
1: Yeah.
0: Long before children and married life.
1: The hot ones who work on like Friday and Saturday nights, are they also prostitutes?
0: Yes.
1: Really?
0: Yes. And some of them don't charge.
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7: Fox News, I'm Carmen Roberts. It could be a done deal. President Trump announced on Truth Social this afternoon that a peace deal with Iran, including opening the Strait of Hormuz, is largely negotiated.
8: And he told Axios earlier today he planned to meet with his team, which was expected to include Steve Witkoff, Jared Kushner, and Vice President J.D. Vance.
7: Fox's Alex Hogan at the White House. The president says details would be released soon. Evacuation centers in Southern California are filling up after a chemical tank overheated yesterday and is still in danger of exploding. Unified Incident Commander Craig Covey.
9: We're bringing people in from all over the country, talking to people all over the place, trying to come up with additional options. 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
11: I went to a strip club once in Vegas with a group of people, and I was like a cultural anthropologist.
12: Yes.
11: I was like fascinated looking at the behavior. I was more interested in the people who were like trying to get people's attention and lap dances and the amount of money people had or didn't have. And then I was like, wait a second, that man is putting his fingers in her. And they were like, no, it's because he paid so much. And I was like, but that's like a form
12: it's
11: of,
12: business.
11: And they're like, And I was like, ew.
12: The
11: like,
12: ones
11: it's not,
12: who are, the ones,
11: dancing.
12: No, the ones who make a lot of money and have returning customers, they are.

0: just, it's business. Yeah. It's like a doctor performing a surgery.
1: But is there a line between, okay, I'm dancing and you can touch me, but we're not having sex? Or is it like,
0: most of the time, it's from, I was always with super high-end clients that they got treated, but when I was with my buddies and we went to the strip club, you weren't touching nobody. I mean, you know what I'm saying? On both, one, you didn't want to catch a case, and two, a $10 tip's not going to get you a trip to Honeytown. You know what I'm saying? or 20, or you know what I'm saying? It's not. Yeah. But when there's a guy who comes in with a clear briefcase of 20s, just stacked, he's got 50 grand.
1: Yeah, the guy was sitting like in the middle of the room.
0: Yes,
1: and
0: he's usually the most ugly.
1: This feels very
0: gross,
1: intimate. Oh, he was disgusting.
0: And they, but they're, when I was. When I was living in L.A. and I was in between wrestling stuff, and I was bodyguarding, a lot of the clients would want to go to Vegas. A lot of Los Angeles clients would go to Vegas, take the private jet to Vegas, and then they would go to places, and the super high-end strippers were also psychiatrists. They always found a way to just give them enough attention to get what they needed, find their money, but not go all the way with them.
1: Really?
0: So the guy would keep coming back.
1: That's smart.
0: So they would always be clever. And now, remember this one, because one was like, hey, big guy, you want to dance? And I just looked at him, I'm on the clock. And I was very dismissive, because you have to be, because I could lose my job if I'm having a conversation. Understand, my clients are insecure.
1: You have this 6'8 your client
0: monster.
1: Gets into trouble.
0: Yeah, and the... A lot of times strippers will see a big bodyguard and they'll, hey, I want to work next to him because I'm safe with his client or whatever. So you have to like straight, and I've seen other bodyguards get fired because they want to talk and this, that, whatever. And the guy who's sitting there with the bottle service, he has to be the funniest guy in the room.
1: Of course.
0: He has to be the smartest guy in the room.
1: He's the star of the show. That's what he's paying for.
0: Yeah, exactly. So they... Once they get him, they always just kind of put the carrot in front of him.
1: Yeah.
0: It's always, oh, I have to go. I have to go. Because there was this, I would see this one every time. And it was like, it was business. She was like, I have my own businesses. I own land and I own realtors and this, that, whatever. And she would finance her stuff by stringing along these wealthy guys.
1: Of course.
0: You know, and then the guy would keep coming back and keep, and then he would lie in the car about all the stuff they did. And then, you know, and it would be like, bro, I was outside the room.
1: Yeah.
0: I heard you.
1: Is
0: you
1: there
0: know?
1: Really no sex in the champagne room?
0: There's sex in the champagne room. Yeah, unfortunately.
1: I hope they use
0: condoms. I would say 90% of them do, because I know they do, because I had one client who was upset because he kept telling her he was allergic. And she was like, well, I'm allergic to STDs. You know, and like, it was like an argument. Like, it was like a legit argument to where I had to say, hey, boss, we got to go.
1: Yeah.
0: You know, and I look back on that, and it also seemed like it changed. Like, it went from that, I think that was like early 2000s, to like around 2005. The whole, I don't know if they cracked down in Vegas, but it changed to where the strippers had strong lines that they would not cross. And I think some of that was that, I think Vegas cracked down on it. I know that like, when they started on cameras in the champagne room and things like that, things changed. I think as technology got better.
1: Lawsuits?
0: I think there was a lot of things where guys were saying they were getting robbed and going back to the club and saying like, hey, this, that, whatever. So they would change things.
1: I mean, I could see that going both ways. I could see the guy saying I got robbed and the girl saying I got raped. And it's like,
0: so they put the cameras in for that.
1: How do you know who to believe?
0: And also, another thing they did was they started making them have to, like, a bank where you had to, like, give them an ID and sign for money.
1: Wow.
0: And that kind of changed. Plus, you know, most of these guys, let's be honest, there was somebody waiting at home.
1: Yeah.
0: And it's a little hard to hide 50 grand.
1: Yeah.
0: You know, when you're, before there was no questions asked, they started having to, like, fill out forms and stuff, because I had a client who was asking me to do it. And at the time, I was married to my first wife, and I was like, you're out of your mind. I'm not, and then.
1: Yeah, you think I want to get that
0: I'm not getting
1: mail
0: tagged here.
1: When I'm on the road.
0: I always had a rule, don't ask
1: the
0: me.
1: IRS.
0: Yeah, don't ask me about my business. And I don't want, you know, like, hey.
1: What is this $10,000?
0: Because I would get big tips, right? And I'm not reporting them.
1: Yeah.
0: Statute of limitations. But I would, but the, when
1: taxation is theft.
0: Yeah. And they would literally be like, fill out all your information and stuff, whatever. And then they would have all your information. Also, if you made a mistake or acted dumb, oh, I have Everything.
1: There's receipts.
0: I think that changed it a lot. And then guys started going to less. I had a line I drew. I would not go to a hen house. We'll just call it that. And that's where I'd be like, I'll wait in the car. Not going to be in there. You know, I always had in my brain that eventually I wanted to have some kind of career. At least, you know. So I would always say no.
1: How soon after bodyguarding did you start wrestling? And did you ever go back
0: While I was doing all this, I was substitute teaching during the day.
1: Really?
0: And I was working at group homes as a recreation therapist during the day. And then on the weekends, I would bodyguard. At night, I would work at a saddle ranch.
1: Okay.
0: So I was hustling a lot. Yeah. Because it's California. And California's always been expensive. Not as bad as it is now. But back then, teacher salary, whatever. And I was actually working a club, the saddle ranch, when I got discovered by Tommy Dreamer because I beat up two guys, but apparently I do it with flair, and I was making jokes, and I was just I'm who I am always been.
1: But that's like the Roadhouse era. He's Patrick Swayze come alive.
0: Without the cool hairspray or the abs, you know, but I was the most, and all our crew was big. Like Tiny was 7 feet, Keys is 6'9", it was me, Bo, all the guys, we were just this big monstrous crew.
1: Yeah.
0: But because I made jokes while I beat people up, Tommy was like, can you do that on TV? You know, yeah, and then I remember saying to him, I thought it was full of shit. I did. I was like, you know how many times I've been promised movies? Probably the best was, what's his name? He's always at the Knicks games, Tracy Morgan.
1: Oh, yeah.
0: He would come sing karaoke and be hammered there. And every time promised to take me on tour as his bodyguard. Every time, because you're only allowed to sing one song. The karaoke there was 1,300 people in the bar.
1: Wow.
0: Like, it was a performance. It was like professional karaoke. One song, that's it. Waiting list was forever. He had to sign like a week ahead of time. And he got to sing his one song, and he always ended up taking his blouse off. And, you know, and then they would have to walk him out, and he was always kind of had like a sad, and he was cheap. He never did the VIP parking, so I had to walk him all the way through Universal, past all the stuff, and he would talk about life, and you know, and he was very like somber, and like the crowd was away, and he'd be like, you know, duh, you know, I need to take you on tour with me, and you know, one night I was going through a separation or whatever you want to call it, getting ready to get divorced, and I was kind of down, and he was just like, you know, the worst part about being a bodyguard is you're protecting us, but she's at home alone. You know how that ends.
1: Ooh.
0: And I was just like, oh man, that's deep. They appreciate that. How about a joke, mother? But he would always promise me a job.
1: Yeah.
0: So I was used to it. But that night, Tommy was like, hey, I said, you know what, man? I'll tell you what. How about you work for me? That's because I'm a sarcastic and the glass is half empty kind of guy, kind of like right now.
1: Mm-hmm.
0: It's kind of who I am. So when he said it, I was like, you know what? I do the hiring here. You want to work with me? And he called me out, and he worked to finish the shift with us. He was breaking up fights.
1: Wow.
0: Yeah. At one point, and of course, wrestling fans were going nuts seeing him.
1: Is amazing.
0: Yeah, he had someone give him an atomic drop on a rail. But, I mean, it was a guy I was going to beat up pretty bad, and he ran to Tommy Dreamer, jumped in his arms, and Tommy carried him to his car, and I was like, Tommy, I'm walking behind him. Put him down. Give him to me. Because he was like, I got him.
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11: So after that, like a month later, he called me up and he's like, "Hey, he took a picture of me."
12: Yeah.
11: And I was like, "Yeah, right, you know, whatever." And I honestly forgot about it, other than the great, like, "Hey, Tommy Dreamer came to the bar and was awesome."
12: Yeah.
11: And then I get a call like, "Hey, somebody up here likes your look, so we're going to bring you in for a tryout." So, I mean, that's literally how it happened.
12: How quickly from the tryout to hiring?
11: So I went down to McDonough. That's where I met Bill DeMont and John Laurinaitis, and worked out for them. And there was like 10 of us in the first afternoon. I think it went from 10 to 2.
12: Wow.
11: And then at the end, I went. My whole goal was I won't quit, don't finish last. That was my whole goal. And apparently that, even though I had, coming from an athlete football background and stuff, wrestling is the complete opposite. You have to learn how to kick your own ass, which is hard when football, when you're always taught to go forward.
12: Yeah.
11: So it was a little bit of an adjustment, but they were just his work ethic. So they said, "I'll tell you what, lose 50 pounds and we'll give you a deal." So I went back to life. Did what I did. SmackDown comes. I get a call from John Laurinaitis. I said, "Hey, I want you to come backstage and see how your progress is going." And I was like, "Oh, yes, sir." And I went back there and

0: I had lost, I think, 75 pounds at that point. I was training like a Rocky montage. And right there, he was like, okay, you're signed. And then it was like a month later, because I had my kids, not wow. my students. And yeah. at that time, I was working, you know, 80 hours a week at the group home. And 5 acres, great place. And I had two cottages, and they had basically invented a position to me where I was just teaching them how to play.
1: Yeah.
0: It was the greatest job I ever had.
1: Hmm.
0: Like the pay was not great, but like every day, I mean, it was Nerf football. It was just me reliving my childhood, and the boys would be like, instead of getting sent into rooms in isolation, they had to go outside and play with me to work it out.
1: Yeah.
0: So I would come to, and so to the point where a couple of them, Luke and David, David, when I first saw him, he was like, I think he was maybe a first grader. He looked so much like me that I started going, you know, I mean, but he only said one word.
1: Like Maria Shriver with the housekeeper?
0: Yeah, but he only said
1: like,
0: one word, the F word.
1: Your son looks a lot like...
0: Yeah, to the point where I was like, he was a... His story was one of the most tragic, horrible stories I'd ever heard in my life. He literally he was throwing bricks off a roof as a child. I mean, his parents were letting him, basically a toddler on a roof, and he's throwing bricks.
1: Oh.
0: But, that was my guy and this other guy, kid named Luke. They would act up on purpose whenever I was working, to the point where their rooms would be like, hey, Tyrus, they're in your office. They're waiting for you. And then at that time, it was a lot of these crazy rules. The best people to help these children, especially delayed children, are the people that work with them, but they weren't allowed to have relationships outside of work.
1: Yeah.
0: So you'd have people who would come in and the virtue signaling, they'd only want to see them on the weekend. Mm-hmm. They never take them off campus. So I started having, I had to take them for clothes shopping, but we always got stuck at the movie theater. So I was pushing limits, but then one day my boss just said, hey, fill out the paperwork and take those two home for the weekend.
1: Oh.
0: Like just, and it got to the point where, and then the WWE calls and here's this great chance. And, my wife at the time was like, I'm not ready for two troubled kids. Like, we'll have our own children, but I'm not, in my career, I don't want to give up my career. So it was a horrible, horrible choice.
1: Do you still talk to them?
0: Actually, I reconnected with Luke. He messaged me when I was in the WWE, and he was kind of lost in L.A., so I flew him out, and he stayed with me for a while.
1: Nice.
0: But, then I had to give him some tough love.
1: Yeah.
0: Because he was just not wanting to do
1: probably
0: anything.
1: Probably learned some bad habits.
0: Horrible habits. Put him out, put him on the thing, and then I get a letter from him, like maybe 2 years later, that he was in San Francisco, he drives a bus, he has a job, and he thanked me for straightening him out. So, mission accomplished. David, unfortunately, that story... it did not end very well. Mm. He's not with us anymore.
1: But, I'm sorry.
0: But it's just one of those things where then the WWE calls and there's always, no matter whether you have, people always talk about dreams and chasing stuff. Whenever you go from one thing to another, you're always going to leave something behind.
1: Yes.
0: And that's something,
1: a very good point.
0: In life, you whenever you see someone that gets to a point, you just think, oh, their life is so great.
1: It's one of those things where you have to do that cost-benefit analysis.
0: And I know you have, the same thing. Like, I'm sure there was relationships like, if you weren't gone on TV all the time, we'd be better.
1: Yeah.
0: And I'm tired of guys talking to you.
1: Yeah.
0: And then, you look like, then it's some, you picked your career over me.
1: Mm-hmm.
0: And that's a real thing.
1: Yes.
0: And
1: you have to... you have to try and figure out, what is best in this moment, and you don't have the benefit of hindsight.
0: There's collateral damage with every happy
1: every
0: ending.
1: Choice.
0: Every choice.
1: Yeah.
0: And I think that's, if people ever ask me, what's the secret to success, is I always say accepting the losses along the way.
1: Ugh, beautifully said. But you
0: cheers.
1: Are the ultimate winner and one of my absolute favorites, Tyrus.
0: Yeah. Oh, by the way, I would like to apologize to the people because it was outrage that I did not... give you a piece
1: share
0: of chicken. I would just like to say that she had on a really expensive dress.
1: I was wearing
0: dress.
1: A Giorgio Armani dress, and I looked at that chicken, and that was one of the most delicious things. There was no way I was going to be able to get grease stains out of that dress. And you and I were thinking the same thing.
0: Because I literally broke off a drumstick. That was not for me to do the stereotype gig. It just fell in my lap because I was getting ready to camera to go back to you, and my wife has expensive dresses. I know the difference now.
1: Yeah.
0: So I literally was like, I can't do that. And then he said what he said. And I was like, I don't appreciate stereotypes. And so it ended up being gold, but like.

0: Very funny.
1: People were like, how dare you not
0: and
1: share?
0: By the way, like, high five to Whole Foods for making the most delicious smelling
1: chicken.
0: Rotisserie chicken, because that looked incredible.
1: It was dripping.
0: Nice.
1: Had it not been, if it was a little drier like the first one, we would have kept that party going.
0: Absolutely. And but we will.
1: We will. There will be more times for chicken.
0: Yes.
1: To chicken. And to you.
0: And stunts and being awesome. To Tyrus.
1: This is phenomenal. And thank you for having a man's cup.
0: Yeah.
1: A glass, an actual whisk. Thank you for that. Yes. They're hard to find these days.
0: Yeah. A little tumbler of love.
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2: Negotiations are mostly done. I'm Carmen Roberts, Fox News. President Trump says talks to craft a deal to end the war with Iran and reopen the Strait of Hormuz are nearly finalized. He made that announcement on Truth Social this afternoon after holding separate calls with the Middle Eastern mediators and Israeli Prime Minister Netanyahu. Fox's Alex Hogan is at the White House.
3: Secretary of State Marco Rubio is in India today. He reiterated that the president has hard lines for a deal. Iran would not be able to have any nuclear capabilities. Iran would need to reopen the Strait of Hormuz and turn over any enriched uranium.
2: President Trump posted online that details of the deal would be released soon. However, he did not clarify how soon. And the president has said that he reserves the right to resume attacks should Iran fail to abide by the temporary accord. A damaged chemical storage tank that authorities fear is at risk of exploding or rupturing in Southern California is not cooling down.
4: Unfortunately, I do have to report that the temperature was 90 degrees. Yesterday morning, it was 77 degrees when we backed out. It's been averaging about a degree an hour increasing. So that's the bad news.
2: Fire Authority Division Chief Craig Covey. Some 40,000 people in the Garden Grove area are under evacuations. Shelters are filling up, and Governor Gavin Newsom has declared a state of emergency for Orange County. The Justice Department confirms it scrubbed its website of news releases about criminal cases related to the

0: January 6th riot. That move comes days after the DOJ announced a $1.8 billion fund designed to compensate Trump allies and people who feel they were unjustly investigated and prosecuted. 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
0: The family of NASCAR champion Kyle Busch releases the cause of his death. Fox's Jonathan Hunt has details.
4: His family now says he died after severe pneumonia progressed into sepsis, resulting in rapid and overwhelming associated complications. The family received the report today. Busch, a two-time NASCAR champion, died at just 41 years of age on Thursday, a day after passing out in a racing simulator.
0: And Busch's passing comes less than 2 weeks after he reportedly struggled with a sinus cold made worse by competing at the Cup Series race at Watkins Glen. Busch was 41. In London, police are asking for more witnesses to come forward as they continue to investigate allegations against the former Prince Andrew. Fox's Stephanie Bennett has more.
5: Now, Thames Valley Police, they provided an update this week on its investigation into the allegations of misconduct in public office by Andrew Mountbatten Windsor. Previously, police said they were assessing reports that the former prince sent confidential trade documents to Jeffrey Epstein while serving as the UK's trade envoy. Newly released government documents show Queen Elizabeth was very keen for Andrew to take that trade role. But detectives, they say they're expanding their appeal, saying misconduct in public office can take different forms, including potentially financial or sexual offenses. Officers say they're speaking to a number of witnesses, calling this a serious and complex case. The former prince was arrested in February on his 66th birthday, later released under caution and further investigation.
0: And Andrew has denied all the allegations. This just in, D.C. police are responding to gunshots near the White House this evening. The White House has been placed on lockdown, according to multiple reports. We'll have more as information becomes available. I'm Carmen Roberts, and this is Fox News.
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9: It was a game that should not have even been close. February 22nd, 1980, two teams were set to face off inside Lake Placid's Olympic Center. On one side, there was the Soviet Union's hockey team, professional athletes, widely regarded as unbeatable. These guys were big and strong and incredibly skilled. On the other side was the American team, not stars by any means, just young and scrappy college kids. From 1960 to 1980, the Soviet Union had won all 12 Olympic matchups with the United States. To add insult to injury, the U.S. suffered a crushing blow

0: on their home turf, losing to the Soviets 10-3 during the exhibition at Madison Square Garden. The match itself was starting to look like another victory for the Big Red Machine, the Soviets leading 3-2. But in the final period, everything changed when Mark Johnson fired off a crucial shot, tying the game at 3. Now, a chance. The game wasn't just about sports. The Cold War divide was playing out on the ice rink. This game was about hope and morale and national pride. The American players felt that weight on their shoulders, but Herb Brooks, their tough yet bold coach, instilled within them a winning mindset. It was anyone's game until Mike Ruzioni, the team captain, fires a shot. And with that, America beat the Soviets and stunned the world, 4-3, a final. Cheers erupted, accompanied by a thunderous applause. The sound of unadulterated joy and patriotism filled the arena and the nation. It was a moment that sparked countless articles, books, and even a major motion picture, proving the power of these incredible moments that seem unimaginable. Mike Ruzioni, Olympic gold medalist and director of special outreach at Boston University, joined Dave Anthony with a look back at what it was like to captain America's winning team.
1: You know, people come up to me to this day, and depending on how old they are, they'll tell me a story. I remember 9/11. I remember the tragedies that we've had in our country. The wars that they've dealt with, the challenges that we've had. And then they'll say, I remember where I was when we won. And I always go, I didn't know you were on the team. But it was a moment that I think my teammates and I realized it touched the lives of a country at a time when we were looking for something to feel good about. And it happened to be us. And, you know, we didn't know. We were just playing a hockey game. We didn't realize the impact that it had on the country. And when, you know, like I said to you earlier, it depends on the age. I mean, people come up to me sometimes and they'll start crying. I mean, the moment meant so much to them because as a nation, we needed something. And all of a sudden we come along.
2: Yeah. And, you know, you referenced 9/11. You referenced bad things. We do have a tendency to really memorialize terrible things and remember where we were when terrible things happened. You're just the opposite. And that must feel good to be part of something so iconic like that.
1: Well, I think it's a great feeling of pride, and I've said this since 1980. You know, other than being a firefighter, a police officer, a first responder, people in our military who protect us, there's no greater feeling than putting on a USA jersey. You know, you're not playing for New York or Chicago, you're playing for your country, and I think people saw that in us. They saw the pride that we had in putting on that USA jersey, and to do it in your own country, to do it in Lake Placid. Like we talked about, that very difficult time with the threat of a Cold War and the hostages and what had been inflation and gas lines. And I said to you earlier, we could use a 1980 now. But I think that's what made it so much fun. And I think my teammates and I so proud. You very rarely are a part of a sporting event that touches the life and the hearts of a country. And clearly ours did. And I think that's, you know, something special that we all cherish.
2: There was this negative feeling across the U.S. about everything. And I think President Carter even called it a malaise at one point. But you guys are just 21-year-old. You're the youngest American hockey team to play in the Olympics. You guys weren't even thinking about any of that. So when it comes down to when the Olympics begin, what are you thinking?
1: Well, I think, you know, I always tell you, if you think you're going to lose, you probably will. And I don't think we even thought about, you know, gold medalists or anything. The first thought was to get to the medal round. Once you get to the medal round, anything can happen. So that was our goal. Just, you know, hate to say it this way, but it was really take it a game at a time. And, you know, you go into the games hoping and dreaming and believing that you can do something. So let's go out and play and let's see what happens. And I think the great thing for us, too, was you think about it, and you were talking about so many years ago, there was no Facebook or Twitter. There were three TV stations, you know, ABC, NBC, and CBS. There was no, you know, Facebook or all the stuff that goes on now. So we were in a little cocoon in Lake Placid playing ice hockey, not knowing or realizing at all what was happening around the country or around the world. I mean, we knew people in Lake Placid were excited, Clearly, we knew our family and friends back home were excited, but no idea that this moment was touching the lives of so many people in such a great way. And I guess I think that's what makes it so special for our team is, you know, we went there with the hope and dream of winning a medal, and next thing you know, you win the whole tournament.
2: Let's go to the Soviet Union game. You're down by a goal going into the third period. You're losing 3-2. What's it like in the locker room?
1: Exciting. We were down a goal. People thought we'd be down 5 goals. We didn't play really well in the second period. We were okay in the first period. Not our best hockey, but hung in there. And the fact that we were down a goal, we were in the game. In the third period of the Olympics, we outscored our opponents 15-3. We gave up only 3 goals in the third period of the Olympic Games. None to the Soviets, none to Finland. So I think, again, you know, it's just a tribute to the team that we had and the players on that team and in that locker room. So you're losing 3-2 going into the third period. Most people thought we were going to be down 6-0. And I think our confidence level was there. And it was just, guys, let's just go out and continue to play the way we're playing and let's see what happens. And then, you know, Mark scores to tie it, and then I scored to win it. But the last 10 minutes of the game, and again, I didn't know this until recently, but I scored with 10 minutes left to go, and I think the Soviets only had 5, maybe 6 shots on goal in the last 10 minutes. And we controlled the last 10 minutes of that hockey game. And when I heard that, I realized that, yeah, I mean, we were damn good when we had to be. And I think proving that the last 10 minutes of the Soviet game, we kind of took over.
2: And the other moment that was iconic, the gold medal ceremony. You're on the podium as you know, getting the gold for Team USA, but you're by yourself. And you didn't want to be by yourself.
1: No, the Olympic Games aren't about one person, especially when you're on, you know, unless you're Eric Heiden, you're an individual athlete skating. It's a team. And our team was a very close-knit team. We had tremendous respect for each other, tremendous love for each other, even, you know, 45 years later, when we get together, there's a bond and a friendship that you have that you will always have. And I was standing on the podium, and they were kind of looking at me, walking towards me like, what are we supposed to do now? Because nobody told us where to go. And I just waved everybody up, and we all fit. I don't know if we'll all fit now, but we all fit then. And it's interesting, after that Olympic Games, the next Olympic Games, even till now, there's a long platform where all the players stand equally, which is the way it should be. One person shouldn't be representing 20 players.
2: Well, you're a humble American sports hero from an iconic moment, the 1980 U.S. Hockey Olympic gold medal with a big win over the Soviet Union, something that will always be in history, one of the great victories in sports of all time. And you were the captain of Team USA back then. Mike Arruzzioni, thank you so much for joining us.
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0: I'm Gianna Gelosi with your Fox True Crime Minute. A Texas man who's facing a capital murder charge in connection with the death of his pregnant wife has fled the country. On May 4th, the attorney for Lee Mongerson Gilley says his client cut off his ankle monitor before boarding a plane to Canada and then flew from Canada to Italy, where he was taken into custody by authorities. There, he allegedly told officials that he was seeking asylum because he was being wrongfully prosecuted and feared he would face the death penalty. The 39-year-old was charged with capital murder in 2025 in connection with the killing of his pregnant wife, Christina Bauer Gilley, on October 7, 2024. Gilley initially told police that she died of an overdose and he attempted to perform CPR. An autopsy suggested otherwise. She had trauma to her neck and face more consistent with strangulation. Gilley was arrested in 2024, released on $1 million bail, and required to wear that ankle monitor. In 2025, prosecutors say he spoke with a woman about a plan to flee to Mexico. There's more on this story at foxnews.com or subscribe to the Fox True Crime.
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1: Hi, I'm Kingston Bagpuse. 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
11: April 19th, 1897, the very first Boston Marathon. The oldest annual marathon across the globe for the city of Boston. It's a symbol of tradition, community, patriotism, and pride. On April 15, 2013, the race began like any other. The streets were alive with energy from runners and excitement from onlookers cheering them on. But in an instant, the cheers of support turned into cries of horror as

0: two pressure cooker bombs exploded, ravaging the Boylston Street finish line. The city and nearby neighborhoods were placed on lockdown, and residents were told to stay inside as police began an extensive manhunt for the suspects. 3 days after the bombing, the FBI released photos of the two suspects, Tamerlan and Jokhar Tsarnaev. That night, after killing an MIT police officer, the Tsarnaev brothers fled. Later, in a nearby residential neighborhood, a shootout took place with police, and Tamerlan succumbed to injuries sustained at the scene. Jokhar was later apprehended after he was discovered hiding inside of a boat. The aftermath led to a shocking discovery, revealing the two brothers were self-radicalized, driven to extremism on U.S. soil through online propaganda. The Boston Marathon bombing marked one of the largest terrorism cases since 9/11. Three spectators were killed and more than 500 individuals injured. Though the attack left scars in Boston, the city refused to live in fear. From the attack, two words emerged: Boston Strong, a message of unity, resilience, and perseverance. Ed Davis is the president and CEO of the Ed Davis Company and served as the Boston Police Commissioner at the time of the bombing. He joined Chris Foster to talk about the impact of that day and his leadership in responding to the attack.
1: I had been at the race course inspecting the security precautions, spoke to some of the undercover officers in the field, walked around. I knew that we had scanned the scene at 6 o'clock in the morning, the finish line and all those streets leading up to it with bomb dogs. There was a National Guard chemical, biological and radiological team that was there to do testing. All those things were in place. We had over 800 police officers assigned. So I felt pretty good about the security, and I had to leave to take a phone call with then Vice President Biden. And just as that call finished up, the phone rang again, and it was my chief of department telling me that there had been an explosion at the finish line.
2: Yeah, and then another one soon afterward. I can't imagine, I don't remember how much heat you guys took at the time, if any, but I can't imagine any kind of sweep that would have caught this. The bombs were set down for very, you know, just minutes before they were set off. Other than maybe a large bag ban, I don't know what you could have done.
1: Right. It was an extremely difficult proposition to secure the scene from the type of attack that they planned. They literally were on the race course for minutes. They came up from the side streets, carried their explosives with them, laid them down, and detonated them very, very quickly. There were police officers right there within 50 feet of both explosions, but these two blended into the scenery so well that there was nothing suspicious about what they were doing.
2: When do you get those really fairly, for this business, clear images of those two guys? And then I know, and then talk about the debate about whether to release them and how that came about.
1: So the president arrived for the memorial on Wednesday. And overnight, between Tuesday and Wednesday, we received a call from my commander, who was at the FBI task force overnight. And their review of the video had turned up photographs of these two individuals. So I met with the president in the morning and the congressional delegation that landed at Logan. And then I raced over to the command post and saw the photographs. And at that point in time, I knew we were going to get these guys. They were very clear photos. And the evidence that we had was devastating. But it took a few days to wade through the mountain of video and electronic information.
2: Then, of course, the manhunt became the next part of this story. And they were apparently, well, first, let's talk about Sean Collier's death. They were trying to steal a gun from an MIT policeman, right?
1: Right. It was terrible. We released the photographs, and so at least the officers on the street knew what the suspects looked like. But in Sean's case, they snuck up on him from behind and just shot him he had no notice. He was just sitting in a police cruiser and was attacked just because they wanted to get another gun. But that's when they kidnapped Danny Ming and put together a plot to go to New York to blow up a subway station. They had two more explosives. They had a number of smaller explosives. They had two big explosives, a number of smaller sort of hand grenade type explosives.

0: and one firearm.
1: Yeah, and Danny Meng may have saved lives. They stopped for gas and snacks, and he said, well, I guess this is my shot. And he ran for it to another gas station and got away and was able to even share his GPS information with police. And then we move on to, was it Watertown where the shootout was?
0: Yes, Watertown, just a few miles from where Sean Collier was murdered.
1: And they ended up finding Zohar in some guy's boat. I don't think I'll ever forget that night.
0: Yeah, I certainly will not. You know, we had searched all day. We had multiple SWAT teams in a perimeter that had four quadrants to it. And we slowly shrunk the perimeter, searching every outbuilding and house and apartment and vehicle that was in that perimeter. And we missed him. Unfortunately, he had got just outside the perimeter. And we never checked residences that far away. But luckily, a citizen came out from after the lockdown was lifted and saw that the cover on his boat had been damaged. And when he looked inside, he saw blood, and he retreated and called us very quickly. So we arrived minutes later, and then there was a standoff for a little while. But eventually, we took Jokar into custody.
1: Yeah, and he was pretty easily convicted, and now he is on death row. Although I understand he's still. In the process of challenging that sentence. Talk a little broadly about how this attack certainly changed security at the marathon. Were lessons taken to any other large-scale event planning?
0: Absolutely. I've lectured all over the world on this particular incident. We have affected the way people respond, officials respond to security challenges. It affected work that I do nowadays in working with sports venues and doing inspections as part of the Safety Act of the Patriot Law that was passed after 9/11. And police all over the country spend a lot more time online now, a lot more time working with their partners with the FBI on the intelligence streams that are available, and it, you know, it's a very different landscape today than it was before the marathon.
1: And Davis, former commissioner of the Boston Police Department from 2006 to 2013. Good to talk to you. Thanks.
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9: Fox News, I'm Angelo Bavaro. The White House is on lockdown after reports of shots fired nearby. Sources tell Fox a gunman fired multiple times and was taken down by Secret Service. That suspect never got inside the perimeter. That scene is now contained. President Trump says a peace agreement with Iran has been, quote, largely negotiated.
10: Fox is told that a call took place today at 1 p.m. and that was supposed to include leaders from Saudi, Qatar, the UAE, Egypt, Turkey, and Pakistan. President Trump said that he would meet with Steve Witkoff and Jared Kushner.
9: Fox's Alex Hogan. New details emerging in the assassination plot against Ivanka Trump.
11: The trained Iraqi national who was taken into custody last week allegedly made a pledge to kill Ivanka and had a blueprint of her Florida home.
9: That is Fox's Chelly Painter. 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
1: When you hear this sound, what comes to mind? Remember it? Perhaps it's your screen name, or maybe it's the chat rooms you belong to. Either way, if you had a computer in the 1990s, you use AOL. AOL was a company with humble beginnings, born from the ashes of a failed gaming venture known as Control Video Corporation. But in 1985, the remnants of Control Video morphed into a new company, Quantum Computer Services. And by 1989, the company renamed itself America Online. In 1993, AOL was a relatively unknown service with only 250,000 subscribers. But thanks to a savvy and aggressive marketing campaign, Americans could find free trial access CDs just about everywhere, from magazines to cereal boxes. By 1997, with more than 34 million subscribers, AOL became the dominant online service. Nearly half of all homes in the U.S. with internet had access obtained through AOL. But just as fast as it rose to a peak, AOL would come crashing down. After a disastrous merger with Time Warner and the burst of a dot-com bubble, the company's stock plummeted, and AOL posted an annual loss of $99 billion, one of the most severe in corporate history. Although no longer the giant it once was, AOL revolutionized the way Americans connected and communicated with friends and family, and even strangers. Steve Case is the chairman and CEO of Revolution. But before that, he was one of the co-founders of AOL. He sat down with Kristen Goodwin for a look back at how AOL changed the trajectory of mass comm, mass communications, and technology for years to come.
2: You know, we started America Online in 1985, but it was after a few years of struggling, trying to figure out what to do to really try to build a brand, build a service that would resonate with people. So I first got excited about the idea of the internet in the late 70s. I was still in college. I remember reading a book by Alvin Toffler called The Third Wave, and he was talking about sort of this electronic frontier, this new ways to communicate, get information. I was kind of mesmerized by it. But it took me a few years and a few jobs to really figure out what to do. And when we started the company in 1985, only 3% of people were online. They're online only an hour a week. So it was pretty early days in terms of the internet. Most people didn't understand what the internet was, didn't understand why normal people would ever have an interest in being connected. And, you know, fairness to them, it took probably a decade before we finally got real traction and things finally broke through. And it went from nobody knew about the internet or cared about the internet to suddenly everybody wanted to be part of it.
3: I want to dive into that because, like you mentioned, when AOL came to be, the internet was around, but not a lot of folks were using it. AOL really created this interface that made connectivity easier, simplifying this for people. How did that play out at the time, like watching that sort of evolve?
2: Well, the first services that emerged, you know, a couple of years before we started, tended to focus more on the technology, tended to appeal more to the, you know, the computer hobbyist, somebody who had some understanding of the technology. And we always believed that if this was ever going to become a mainstream phenomenon, it had to be really easy. And part of a rallying cry in those early days was it needs to be easy enough for my mom to use. It was something that was really, you know, simple to get started, simple to use, and then compelling in terms of the kind of services that you'd be able to access. And it took us a while to get there, but the focus on simplicity, the focus on easy to use, and most people, when we launched, were charging, you know, big fees to get online. You had to buy software to get online. We said, why don't we make the software free? Why don't we give everybody a free month of trial? Why don't we create software that really is simple to install and simple to use? And, you know, really try to make this much easier for people to kind of, you know, kind of get started. And that's really what drove our success. And AOL, you know, kind of emerged as sort of the, you know, the gateway to the internet for most of America.
3: And AOL, I mean, it was just this juggernaut in the media in the 90s and the early 2000s. That phrase spawning, I remember the 1998 romantic comedy You've Got Mail with Tom Hanks and Meg Ryan. Can you describe what was it like to see this, its impact? I mean, it's history in general, but the pop culture at the time.
2: Yeah, it was interesting because we had been working on this for more than a decade before finally we got traction. And it'd be, you know, we used to joke today it was sort of a decade in the making overnight success. It seemed like it came from nowhere and suddenly it was, you know, took the world by storm. But the reality is we'd been at it for, you know, quite some time. And so it was a little bit jarring, almost surreal, that we were, you know, going from this early pioneering phase when nobody knew what we did or cared about what we did. Even my parents didn't understand what I was doing for a living. But suddenly, a few years later, you know, everybody wanted to be connected. And thankfully, AOL was in the right place at the right time and was able to get at our peak over half of all the internet traffic in the United States. What we did go through through AOL. So it was a sort of a slow in the making. You know, but when it turned, it really hit that tipping point. Things really did accelerate. And one example of that is when things really took off in the late 90s, suddenly we had a problem because so many people wanted to use AOL. We didn't have enough server capacity, modem capacity to connect everybody. And suddenly, you know, there was a

0: terrible situation where for 23 hours, the whole system was down. But what's interesting to me about that, as I look back and reflect on it, is the fact that AOL was down for 23 hours was the lead story of the network news, a lead headline in most newspapers in the country, that AOL was down for 23 hours. And just a few short years before, nobody even knew who we were or cared what we did. If we'd been down for 23 months, nobody would know it. The fact that we were down for 23 hours was somehow this national crisis. And that, to me, was a moment where it was clear that the internet had arrived, AOL had arrived. It had gone from being something that was sort of a curiosity for a small number of more hobbyists to suddenly a mass market phenomenon that people really were relying on to communicate, relying on to get information, relying on to buy products, to relying on to trade in stocks, things like that. And that's when I realized that finally, you know, this thing we'd been worked on for more than a decade, it really was coming of age, and the internet was arriving. That, you know, all that work, all that effort over many years from a lot of people who really were passionate about the idea, just wouldn't give up on the idea, was finally paying off, and people were appreciating the value that AOL was bringing to people.
1: AOL still remains this iconic brand as far as connectivity. These days, you know, people are connecting from the touch of their phones. Do you reflect on that, on AOL's overall impact on how we connect? And in its early days, did you ever picture that connecting would look like it does now?
0: I do reflect on it. I'm obviously proud of the team we had that really believed in the idea of the internet and kept at it for, you know, many years, even though it was a struggle, you know, for many years to really get people to pay attention and believe in it. And now, fast forwarding several decades, it's amazing to see how pervasive the internet is now, how, you know, it's gone from something that nobody cared about to something that now people can't live without. And that's, you know, that march of progress, that march of innovation has been striking to watch, and I'm certainly proud of the small role that we played in making that happen. And you know, that's what pioneers, that's what entrepreneurs do. They try to figure out where the puck is going and position themselves to be part of making that change happen. And that was the case with our journey of AOL. And as I think back now, I always believed in the idea of the internet. I always believed that it would be something that would have a profound impact. I remember one point we put a sign up in our office and in the when people came to visit us, saying that we wanted the internet to be as important as the telephone or the television, but even have more impact. And when we said that, people thought that was kind of a high bar. Like, how are you ever going to be more important than the telephone or the television? Of course, now the internet is more important than any of those or other technologies, and it's been great to see that evolution.
1: Yeah, it's really remarkable. Well, I want to thank you so much for taking the time to chat with us. Steve Case, co-founder of AOL and chair and CEO of Revolution. Thank you.
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2: February 7th, 1964. Four young men donning mod suits and mop-top hairdos arrived at the newly renamed John F. Kennedy International Airport, greeted by thousands of hysterical fans. Paul McCartney, John Lennon, Ringo Starr, and George Harrison. They were the Beatles. The band topped charts, not just in the UK, but also here in the United States. On February 1st, they hit the number one spot on the Billboard Hot 100 with I Wanna Hold Your Hand. 8 days later, they would make history. On February 9th, the Liverpool natives made their debut on The Ed Sullivan Show. The broadcast broke records, 73 million tuned in, making it the most televised event of its time. Their set consisted of five songs, and to the delight of fans, concluded with the hit, I Wanna Hold Your Hand. The performance didn't just change music. It legitimized the power and influence of young Americans. Beatlemania proved to be a powerful force, and the whole world was listening. Listen to So-and-So for a conversation to talk about this revolutionary show and how it changed music as we know it.
3: The thing about the Beatles, I think that people don't talk about enough, is you had two of the greatest songwriters of all time in the same band. And can you imagine that dynamic? The kind of healthy competition, the ability to kind of critique each other's songs. You always had to one up it. Like, oh, you know, McCartney walks in with, oh, here's a little tune called Yesterday. And Lennon's probably like, that's all right. You know, here's Come Together. Yeah, it's not bad. You know, well, let it be. You know, so again, I think there was really no other dynamic within a band like those two. And I think that's the reason why you still have the Beatles for breakfast. You still hear the songs everywhere. McCartney's still out there, you know, doing his thing in his 80s. And again, you know, for me as a songwriter, it kind of starts with the Beatles, the melody. And of course, you know, you can talk about the production and George Martin, all that stuff, but it really starts with the song. And I think nobody to this day did it better than those two. And of course, I have to, you know, I always qualify with George as well. I mean, forget about it. Something When My Guitar Gently Weeps, you know, Here Comes the Sun. We'd all, you know, give our left arm to write one of those songs. So again, it just, and it's wonderful that it still permeates the culture.
4: Going back to the Ed Sullivan era, I've watched the videos of these performances. The first show, it's remarkable that those first songs are all still around. All My Love, Until There Was You, She Loves You, I Saw Her Standing There, I Want to Hold Your Hand. They played those songs on television February 9th, 1964, and they're still around. Is there something musically digging into those songs that makes them durable?
3: That's a good question. I mean, why do certain songs stand the test of time? You know, there's a certain simplicity to those songs, both musically and lyrically. She Loves You, I Want to Hold Your Hand.

0: pretty common things that we all can think about and imagine and apply to our lives. But I also think the melodies, McCartney is a master melodist, and the melodies are just earworms, right? And then throw 10 million screaming girls at it, and 72 million people watching. I mean, I think, again, people of kind of the younger generations can't even comprehend of 70 million people watching a television show. I mean, that's half of the Super Bowl. So the whole world was watching. And I think that couldn't happen now. We're so scattered. The Beatles couldn't happen now because we're so scattered. There's so many kind of inputs and platforms. It was the time where the whole world was focusing on an Elvis or focusing on the British invasion. So I think that was another unique thing about that period of time. And but again, I think the songs are great. They were new, they were fresh. Nobody was doing anything like that, kind of coming out of the 50s and that kind of music. And also, I mean, I think the controversy of the Beatles too helped them. The critics were not fans,
1: Sure.
0: and so they were counterculture as well. I think if everybody loved them, it would have, probably maybe hurt them a little bit, to be counterculture, to have, all the curmudgeon adults saying, "Don't be like the Beatles." I mean, all that stuff. It was like the perfect storm. It really was the perfect musical storm. But I keep going back to the songwriting, and again, the prolific nature of it's not one or two. A few of us are lucky to have one or two, maybe three, right? That kind of stand the test of time. When you have 50, 60, 70 songs, pretty much everybody can sing when they come on the radio. I can't think of anybody who's come close to that.
1: And this may have been a time when kids were becoming seen, or maybe it helped them become seen as consumers. Like, hey, let's sell to kids. Kids have a little bit of disposable income. We can sell records to them, and then we can sell other stuff to them.
0: So true. I mean, and it really kind of drove the music business that way. I remember when Superman came out, the record company came to me and said, "Something really weird is happening. Adults are buying your record." And they meant people in their 30s and 40s.
1: Right.
0: To this day, it's young people who buy records, who consume music. And again, yes, I think people saw, the dollar signs associated with the Beatles. And another interesting thing about the Beatles too, that I think people don't talk about as much, is they hardly ever played live
1: Yeah.
0: after that. Those were basically the performances. You can't weed through, thousands and thousands of performances. That's pretty much it, which is so.
1: They never toured in America, did
0: Yes.
1: they?
0: No. Isn't that insane?
1: Yeah.
0: I mean, you're like, you think, I mean, again, if we talk about dollar signs, the billions of dollars that could have, over 30, 20 years of that. But yeah, they never performed live. I don't know if they just didn't like it, or they didn't feel they were great, or, some of those. I did read a few things, I remember back in the day, that they were kind of disappointed in the sound
1: Yeah.
0: of some of those shows. And of course, every musician, you're never happy, and the sound's never great, and somebody's too loud, and all that stuff. But it is fascinating that the biggest band ever hardly ever played live, which just kind of blows my mind.
1: John, you've played with Paul McCartney. I assume that that's a Beatle. That's a Beatle. That's a Beatle. Just keeps going through your head. I mean, and he's been not a Beatle, obviously, for decades longer than he was one, but he always will be.
0: Well, yes. Again, I had the surreal experience of my life, singing "Let It Be" at the concert for New York with Mr. McCartney, and we have to give him credit that he put together that concert. It was his brainchild for that really critical moment in history for our country. But just the music fan, the story. It's kind of a funny story because, I just had my first song on the radio. I was this little kind of young guy, and here are all my icons on stage. And when it was the time for kind of the encore for the concert for New York, they're like, "All right, McCartney's out there. Let's go." And I'm like, "Well, I'm not going. I'm not worthy. I don't, you know." And literally, Jon Bon Jovi and Melissa Etheridge grabbed me and said, "No, you wrote the 9/11 song. You're coming." They dragged me on stage, and there I am, standing at a piano next to Richie Sambora, and there's the Beatles, 5 feet from me, singing my favorite song. And I just tried to, sing along and not cry and collapse at the same time. But yeah, again, it's just an incredible honor. And the other thing that makes it nice, particularly about McCartney, is he's a very good human. He's so humble, And just one of the guys, you know, folks that I know play in his band, and he's funny, he's quick with the joke. He's not kind of the moody curmudgeon that Lennon was. And, you know, to be kind of, in my mind, the most kind of important songwriter of my life and in my own pop music, and to have that humility, I think, is another wonderful thing, a gift.
1: Yeah, I mean, these podcasts are about American history, and this British band certainly, you know, wormed their way into the history of this country. John Andrasik, stage name 5 for Fighting. John, thanks.
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3: turn it up with today's hits on TuneIn. 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Hear the biggest tracks right now from today's top artists. Day or night, today's hits keeps the energy going. 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
9: This is a Fox News alert. I'm Angelo Bavaro. The White House lockdown has been lifted after reports of shots fired in that area. Fox's Chad Pergram has details from that scene. That suspect never got inside the perimeter. Two civilians were injured. That scene is now contained. President Trump announcing on Truth Social that a peace agreement with Iran has been, quote, largely negotiated.
10: Fox is told that a call took place today at 1 p.m. and that was supposed to include leaders from Saudi, Qatar, the UAE, Egypt, Turkey, and Pakistan. President Trump said that he would meet with Steve Witkoff and Jared Kushner, and that Vice President J.D. Vance was also expected to join that call. The Iranians today say that they're working on this 14-clause memorandum of understanding, and under that proposal that they would reportedly agree to end the war and commit to 30 days of more negotiations. Iran claims that the deal does not include Washington's nuclear capabilities. However, of course, that is going to be one of the hard lines for the administration, something they have repeatedly argued is a non-negotiable.
9: That is Fox's Alex Hogan. The music world this morning, hip-hop pioneer Rob Bass, who passed away Friday following a private battle with cancer. Born Robert Ginyard, the Harlem native shot to fame with the legendary 1988 crossover anthem, It Takes Two. His family confirmed he passed away peacefully, surrounded by loved ones. And the death of NASCAR driver Kyle Busch has led to an outpouring of support from fans and fellow racers. He died Thursday at 41. Busch died, we know now, after severe pneumonia progressed into sepsis. That's according to a family statement. America is listening to Fox News.
11: 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Let the breeze roll in and the rhythm carry you along. Enjoy yacht rock classics from artists like Hall & Oates, Steely Dan, Loggins and Messina, and much more. Only smooth sailing ahead with songs that help you get away. Just search Sailing. 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